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16: 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Our number, help, 877-381-3811. We'll take calls at the bottom of the hour. Promise, I do. 877-381-3811. You know, do you remember about 5-6 weeks ago, Mr. Producer, Trader Tucker Carlson put out a video? It looked like a hostage video. Puts out a video. He's looks constipated, like he's going to throw up on his shirt. He reveals to the nation that there are texts, messages, communications between him and the Iranian regime. Do you remember that? Do you folks remember it too? I remember it. And he was saying that he was going to be charged under FARA by the CIA and the Justice Department. Of course, the CIA doesn't charge anybody. That's not their job. And they denied it, and somebody else denied it, and whatever happened, I don't recall off the top of my head. But nonetheless, I've been encouraging Trader Tucker Carlson to release the texts. I mean, it's not every day a podcaster, in his case a fraudcaster, admits to something he's never been alleged to have done. All right, look, I've got texts with the enemy. I've got texts with the enemy. You know, it's one thing to have texts with a friend or a friendly... No, I got texts with Iran, the regime. So I said, well, release them. Silence. Now, they monitor everything I say on this program. They have to. I mean, their brains, such as they are, walnut size. But they don't respond to this. Release the text messages you had with the enemy. I'd like to see them. Just reminds me, got the wangster here, the mayor of Arcadia, California. And of course, I'm not making any implication whatsoever, nor should one be drawn. I'm just saying. He brought it up, and it just disappears. You know, the New York Times interview never came up again. What about those text messages? It's like bloated Bannon. He's got video after video with Epstein, advising Epstein, who had already been convicted, by the way, of some of the most horrendous crimes. Already convicted. Can we see the videos? He's advising Epstein on how to muscle through it, how to get a new public persona. He's another great, great podcaster. And we don't hear a damn thing. He's got videos. The other schmo has texts. Nothing. Then we got this guy Gates. Can't keep his pants up. Another one out there. But he doesn't matter. That's reaching down. So, you know, he's little nothing. But you understand the point. Then we have Piers Morgan. Oh, that guy, he's something special. Oh. He sounds stupid in two dialects. He's chased out of real media broadcasting. You can Google it. Check it out yourself. Mr. Ethics, we should call him. Mr. Ethics. Piers. I say, Piers, I say. He was so badly humiliated, he can't even show his face on British TV, such as it is. So you got, these are like real scoundrels, in my humble opinion. Colossal failures in their own businesses and their own industries. And they're very angry with me, you know, because I am a constitutional conservative, and I don't care for Putin, and I'm not rooting for Russia. And I don't care for Hamas and Hezbollah and the Houthis and the rest of it. Because I believe Iran is an existential threat and that regime needs to be eliminated. Ooh, wow. You must be a warmonger or a neocon. Now, of course, the Carlson family, loaded with neocons, starting with Daddy, who was a nice man. He was a neocon. Democrat, served part-time in the Reagan administration. His son, you may have heard of him, Traitor Tucker, he was a neocon. He wrote for the Weekly Standard. He wrote for Bill Kristol. Now they're on the side of the enemy, in my humble opinion, but nonetheless, I haven't changed. You haven't changed. They have. And the president's had enough of all of them. Megan, oh, Megan. Megan loved me. I almost went to court to get a restraining order. You know that, Mr. Medusa? I'm a secret stalker. She still can't get me out of her mind. She can't stop talking about genitalia and stuff like that. That's very strange, but it's okay. It's okay. Anything for clicks and hits and eyes and so forth. The whole crowd of them. But here's the deal. Here's the dirty little secret. The podcaster audience is declining. I don't care if it's Joe Rogan, that jerk Theo Vaughn, that Democrat Nazi, that's what he is, little Ada Fuentes. Their numbers are down, so they're trying to stoke them up by appealing to villagers in Pakistan and Afghanistan and so forth. They want to hear Americans smear Americans, who want to hear Americans smear their president, who want to hear Americans smear their military in the middle of a war with the Islamo-Nazi regime in Tehran. We want to hear more of it. You heard this guy, Mehdi Hassan. He's a lowlife. You have to scrape him off the bottom of your shoe. You know, my family and I, we can't get enough of Traitor Tucker Carlson. No, they just love listening to him. He's very popular. Very, very popular. Oh, do tell. Do tell. Oh, yes, he's very popular among the Islamist radical jihadis. Oh, yes, he is very popular. And that's why they're also played on state-run TV in Iran. They got a blackout, right? All communications dead. The electricity turned off, except for Traitor Tucker, the other ones. They want to play their shows and their voices.
5: Yes.
16: Yes. Sick, don't you think? Oh, yes, there's Candy. Candy Owens. They embrace her, too. They embrace her, too. Nuttier than a pecan pie. And there she is. Kind of a weirdo, a big-time weirdo, don't you think? Oh, yes, yes. They're interviewing each other because they're so profound. So profound. You learn so much that's important. Hey, F you, and F this, and S that, and F you, and F this, and S that, and S that, and F you. Whoa, whoa, whoa. What up? What up? They got more uses for the word F than exists in the English language. It's incredible. Because they're so smart. So thoughtful. And what have they done with their lives? Think about it. What have any of them actually done? Nothing. Zero. They don't even know how to put a light bulb in. They don't know how to turn on a faucet. They don't know how to do anything. Makeup. They're good at makeup. Lots of makeup. Hair extenders, makeup, nicely starched shirts. Oh, yeah, yeah. Very, very good. That little Fuentes, that little Adolf Fuentes, he can't make up his mind. First he dresses like a pallbearer. Then he dresses like he's 7 years old in the sandbox. This is a problem the guy has. I think he's stuck in prepubescence. I really do. He's desperate to draw a Hitler mustache, and he can't draw it. I mean, can't grow it. He can draw it, maybe. This is what I mean about the Republicans. They always disappoint us, don't they? All the gropers out there, don't they disappoint us all the time? What are we going to do? Sit down, little fella. Oh, did you see that video of him? Some woman, she looks very petite. Relatively young, comes to the door, which she shouldn't have done, but then he sprays her in the face, I guess with mace or insect repellent or something, and then pushes her down the steps onto the ground, then takes her iPhone and walks into his house. Wow, what a he-man. If he is one, get my drift? I don't know. Teach his own. If he's transitioning, that's okay. It's okay. Teach his own. That's my philosophy. As long as he's not a child and it's not done to him, he does it to himself. He can use a butter knife or a soup spoon for all I care. Doesn't matter to me. Doesn't matter to me. Mind my own business. I mind my own business. So this whole podcast industry, except for the good guys are hanging in there. They put in good programming. You know who they are. The Bonginos of the world. The Shapiros of the world. The Hammers of the world, others, Brody is very good. I can go down a whole long list of really good people, and then there's the others. We'll spoil it for everybody, except the Pakistanis. They love these guys. They love them. Love them. The Iranian regime loves them. Can't get enough. Oh, my goodness. Piers Morgan, they hate him in Britain, but they love him. Love him in Afghanistan. What can I tell you? I'll be right back.
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0: Ladies and gentlemen, welcome back. The Islamic Republic's influence in America, that would be Iran. Not much of a republic, I would argue. Here's a short explainer. Cut seven, go.
1: The Islamic Republic in Iran has been spreading anti-American extremist ideology across the United States for years. They start by acquiring property. For stability and legal protection, they pose as schools, mosques, or recreation centers. Clerics and administrators are trained in Iran and sent to America to ideologically run these facilities. Here, they teach kids anti-American propaganda and lead pro-Islamic Republic chants. These accredited K-12 schools, youth programs, and community organizations extend influence into weekday education and social life. Over time, these facilities establish additional mosques and programs, leading to an interconnected influence network across the United States, where money, ideas, and individuals can freely and legally travel across state lines. Read all about it in Nufti's new report, The Islamic Republic's Influence Network in the United States.
0: Iran, Qatar, rest of it, Communist China. Muslims in America are forming powerful voting blocks in places like New York City, Minneapolis, Michigan, and Texas. Hat tip Eric Stackelbeck, who is fantastic, on X. And speaker includes him as well as Stella Escobedo. Cut eight, go.
2: We recently established something called the Muslim Community Action Network, where we organize Muslims at every district level. By the way, in almost every district, congressional district, there are about 10 to 15,000 Muslim voters. And I can tell you that number, in almost the majority of the races, can make it or break it, either in the primary or the general election.
3: So we've warned about this in the UK, in particular, Muslims, the growing migrant populations. Yes. And one of the reasons New York City fell to Zohra Mamdani is the powerful Muslim voting bloc.
4: The Muslim bloc really sticks with the Muslim, whoever is in charge. Who is Mamdani? Who was Mamdani before? He kind of came out of nowhere. So that's why we always tell people local elections matter. Look at your school boards, because out of the school boards, they can go to city council.
3: It's happening again and again. In Europe, was kind of the blueprint and a cautionary tale. But now we're seeing it here in Texas, even New York, Minneapolis, Virginia. The list goes on. These powerful Islamic voting blocs.
0: This is all strategic. Where they build mosques and Islamic centers. Strategic. In California, as the great Chris Rufo demonstrated, tens of millions of dollars in taxpayer money subsidizing care. And that person you heard speaking is an identified care-linked speaker, not Eric and not Stella, the one before, on their plan. And they're very open about their plan. Now, I've been pressing for CARE to be investigated, to be labeled as a terrorist front organization. There's plenty there. We talked to Sebastian Gorka about that the other night, and we've talked about others about that as well, members of Congress and so forth, and we're going to get there eventually, I think. But we better do it before time runs out, the Democrats take over, because that'll be a disaster, because CARE is part of the Democrat Party. It just is. Our friend Charlie Kirk, who we miss immensely, at college July 2025. You realize that's less than a year ago. Charlie was assassinated about 8 months ago. It's hard to believe. People keep talking about him like they were his best friend. Maybe some of them were. But he and I talked a lot, and he and my wife spoke a lot. We used to go to the once a year, we used to go to California together and speak there. We had a wonderful time. Prager was out there, and Tatum was another one. It was a wonderful group of us. And Salem, a wonderful radio company, had us out there, KRLA, Los Angeles. And of course, we lost Charlie. And Tatum does a great podcast, by the way. Officer Tatum. He was a Tucson cop. But he does a fantastic podcast as well. Here's Charlie, July 2025, out of college. hat tip vivid prowess. Go.
5: I know that you're a Christian, and I guess my kind of concern is like Islamophobia.
6: Are you Muslim?
5: Yes, I am.
6: What is the best model for a Muslim country in your view?
5: I guess, like...
6: Do you enjoy not having to cover yourself in public?
5: Yeah, I guess.
6: So that you don't like Islam very much then, because majority of Islamic countries would require you to have full garb in public.
5: That's not fair to say that.
6: You literally could not dress like this in the streets of Riyadh as a woman. This is way too provocative, way too much skin. You as a woman, you don't have freedom of speech, you can't run for public office, you can't own property. Islam is against Western values, it's incompatible with Western values, and we in the West actually think you should have the rights that you have right now to speak and to be able to show, you know, the skin you show here and, you know, be able to have a happy life.
0: God, do we miss him or what, Rich? Fantastic. Whenever he had a new book, he wanted to come on my show and my show first, and it was always an honor to have him on here, Fox from time to time. And I remember the last time we actually met, it was last summer, about this time. My book On Power came out, and Julie and I traveled to New York for a weekend, very brief period of time, Saturday and Sunday, I believe it was, and we did a Fox and Friends Sunday, I think, with Charlene, among others. And he came over and he chatted with us. He was having a great time, and he might well have been selected at some point to have one of these big hosting jobs at Fox, given his smarts and how people really cottoned up to him and liked him a lot. But that's not to be. And his beautiful wife, Erica, put out a video the other day. I think it was this, certainly a few days ago, on the anniversary of their engagement, or their wedding, I should say. Absolutely beautiful. We'll be right back.

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1: Here's your Lakes 18 Storm Tracker forecast. For tonight, it's a clear sky. It's a seasonably cool night. Temperatures dropping down to the upper 40s. A little fog in some of the outlying areas can't be ruled out. Your day tomorrow, it's sunny, it's warm, it's a dandy. High temperatures into the mid-70s. Wednesday is partly sunny. A couple of thundershowers will be in the area, but not that many, and we do need the rain. We'll be in the mid-70s. Partly sunny, a cool day Thursday, with highs back down to the upper 60s. I'm Chief Meteorologist Bill Meck on Lexington's News, Traffic, and Weather Station. 97.3 FM, WVLK.
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1: It's strange. We have Pakistan, which is close to the regime in Iran, as a mediator, and certainly not a legitimate mediator. Then we have the National Socialist Islamist Nazi, Erdogan, in Turkey. Channel 14 News in Israel, probably the best news station there. They report a private planes loaded with cash and gold, money changers, they call them, and regime funds flowing freely over an open land border. Turkey's unofficial money chargers, or changers, have become the Iran regime's new financial lifeline after the UAE has realigned towards the U.S. and Israel. Without Erdogan turning a blind eye, it would be very difficult for the regime to survive the economic pressure. Iranians are increasingly shifting their activity to the Hawala system, an unofficial money transfer mechanism, and they lay out how it works on Channel 14 in Israel. So Turkey is helping the Iranian regime, and Pakistan, much like Qatar when dealing with Hamas, pretends to be a mediator, and I guess we play along for a while, right? I think so. Let's see if there's anything else to bring you up to speed right now. I don't think so. Let's see here. Joe Kent, daily, multiple times, is trashing Israel. Guy's a mental patient. Truly is. The toughest interview he ever had was with me, and I haven't seen him have a tough interview since. Have you, Rich? Nah, now he only goes to the enemy. He did very poorly in his so-called debate with me. It wasn't a debate, it was a discussion. What's there to debate? Nothing. Nothing. Let's see here. You know, in a world drowning in compromise and confusion, one ministry is still preaching the uncompromised word of God without apology. Hagee Ministries, the great John Hagee, pastor. Every day they blast the full gospel across the planet, powerful radio and television broadcasts that reach millions, explosive social media that's reaching the next generation where they live, rock-solid Christian education programs for people of the Christian faith, a website loaded with biblical truth, and a daily e-devotional that feeds the soul of believers everywhere. The Hagees are close personal friends of mine and my family. They're the real deal. They are fantastic human beings. I want you to know this. And we call John Hagee our pastor. That's how close we are. That's how close we are. None of it happens by accident. None of what they do takes resources. It takes you. 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Benjamin Netanyahu was on 60 Minutes yesterday. Major Garrett actually did a fair interview. Cut 11, go.
2: Well-versed in American politics, the prime minister is keenly aware of declining support for Israel. According to a recent Pew survey, 60% of U.S. adults reported having an unfavorable view of Israel, up nearly 20 points in 4 years. One of the big reasons? The war in Gaza, where according to the Hamas-run Gaza Health Ministry, more than 70,000 people have been killed. That includes civilians as well as Hamas terrorists. Netanyahu attributes the reputational harm to Israel almost entirely to social media, which he calls the eighth front of the war.
3: Because it's this. This is yours, right? Mm-hmm. You're not immune either. Because you can penetrate this machine. You can penetrate this little instrument. And you can say about Major Garrett anything you want. And I can paint you as a monster. And if I say it often enough people will believe it.
2: Do you believe Israel is at risk of losing this war on that social media front? And this is particularly, I believe, important in America for younger Americans, Republican and Democrat, scrolling through images, and they would use words like barbaric in Gaza and in Lebanon.
3: Israel has gone to unbelievable lengths to get innocent civilians out of harm's way. We text message millions of text messages to them, make millions of phone calls to them, pamphlets, leaflets, you name it, okay? We have seen the deterioration of the support for Israel in the United States almost, I would say it correlates almost 100% with the geometric rise of social media. And that by itself is not what caused it. And I don't believe in, you know, and censoring them or anything, but I'll tell you what happened. We have several countries that basically manipulated social media, and they do it in a clever way. And that's something that has hurt us badly.
2: Is it your belief, Mr. Prime Minister, that nothing that Israel has done, tactically or strategically, has made no mistakes either in Gaza or the West Bank that have, in their own way, contributed to this negative impression of Israel, whether it's on social media or someplace else?
3: No, of course. Look, it's war. And in war, armies sometimes miss and civilians die. And these are mistakes. These are not deliberate things that happen. Israel is besieged on the media front, on the propaganda front, and we've not done well on the propaganda war.
1: He's a very honest and honorable man. He's fantastic, in my view. Historic. For all the talk about his unpopularity in Israel, he's the longest-serving prime minister in the history of Israel. I want to move, Mr. Producer, to cut 15. Go.
2: You know, though, Mr. Prime Minister, there is an impression about you that it is a hunger that people perceive in you for conflict.
3: That's funny, you know, because for years, I was considered, right before the October 7th, I was considered perhaps the most restrained prime minister in Israel's history. I was conceived as being, politically tough, but militarily very restrained. Obviously, it changed on October 7th because they were going to annihilate us. I didn't think it was just an attack by Hamas. I saw it as it was an attack by the Iran Axis to try to annihilate us through a noose of death. And I said on the second day of the war, I said, we're going to change the Middle East. We're going to change this condition where they're ganging up on us, thinking they're going to wipe out the one and only Jewish state, wipe out 3,500 years of Jewish history. It's not going to happen. Not on my watch. And I said to the Israeli citizens, not on your watch.
1: A remarkable leader, despite all the propaganda and BS against that man. I support Israel, I just don't support Netanyahu. I support the Jews, I just don't like Netanyahu and the Zionists. Okay. It's like me saying, I support Catholics. I just oppose the Vatican, Mr. Producer. You're Catholic, does that make sense? Yeah, exactly. It's ridiculous. I support Americans, I just oppose America. Does that make sense? Does that make sense to anybody? No, of course not. I support Britain. I just oppose Britain in occupied Northern Ireland, in occupied Wales, in occupied Scotland. Otherwise, I support Britain and the British people. Right? Does that make sense to anybody? No, I don't think so. Doesn't make any sense at all, does it? All right. Let's see what we got here. Take a few calls. We can slip them in here. Larry, Roberts, Illinois, the great WRPW. Go.
4: Yeah, on the theme that you just had, Democrats have got me really confused because just a few years ago, they were tickled to death when Barack Obama said the price of energy is going to have to necessarily go up. Mm-hmm. Now, they should be tickled to death because the price of fuel is going up. Mm-hmm. And they're screaming, oh, my goodness, we don't have gas for our car. I thought they didn't want gas engines.
1: No, I thought so. And remember, under the Biden regime, they drove the price up into the $5 range purposely. And then you have these blue states that are complaining that the governor is there. It cracks me up. Look at California. It's a 72-cent a gallon sales tax. I mean, crazy. Some states have it in the 60s and so forth. They have no intention of lowering it. None. No intention at all. All right. Thank you, Larry. Good call. We'll be right back.
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0: You know, Doug called us the other day, and I wanted to get him back on Rochester Hills, Michigan, on the Mark Levin app. Doug, how are you, and what did you want to tell us?
2: I'm doing well. Yes, Friday you talked to Mike Rogers. He was my congressman his last 6 of 7 terms. They redistricted for the 2020 census.

0: All right, Doug. Thanks for coming back. I appreciate you, buddy. Let's go to Jim, the Villages in Florida. How are you?
1: Thanks, Mark. I'm great. The looting and the degrading of American citizenship with SCOTUS coming up with the birthright citizen case here in next month or maybe July. And then they just extended in Congress with the temporary protective status for Haitians and Syrians for 3 more years. It's been going on since 2010. And one of our Florida 10 Republicans went along with the Democrats. Mm-hmm. And one of our Florida, Salazar, she's bringing up another mass amnesty for these things.
0: I'm not into what she promotes, to be perfectly honest with you. I've talked to her a while back, not particularly memorable for her, I'm sure, but trying to sell me this very weak on, amnesty stuff. I'm just not buying any of it. I mean, our problem in this country isn't immigration. Our problem in this country is assimilation. And enough is enough. And we need time to do what's right. And I agree with you. Some Republicans voted for it, and I disagree with them. There's no way they should have. Period.
1: Yeah, and we can fight about stuff amongst ourselves, about everything. But you can't just let people flood in here.
0: Let's be honest. This temporary thing, the longer it goes on, the tougher it is to remove them, isn't it?
1: Yes.
0: And it's while they have children here, while they're in sixth grade, while they're in college, I know. We've only heard this for, 50 years?
1: Yeah, since 1986 at least.
0: Yeah. All right, Larry. Not Larry, I'm sorry. Jim, thank you for your call, my friend. Appreciate you, Jim. Let's keep rolling. Do we have much time left, Rich? Let's go to Lou, Las Vegas, Nevada. Sirius XM. We only have a minute, Lou. Go ahead.
2: Hi, Mark. Pleasure to talk to you.
0: Thank you.
2: I certainly hope the president was listening to your interview with General Keane last night. It really was spelled out the course that we must take. It was terrific, and you're right, he's an American patriot. You know, I have a daughter that lives in Israel, Mark, and with a couple of kids, one and one on the way. And I meet a lot of people here, and it's very difficult for people to get an understanding of life in Israel. They picture it as a war zone, you know, and I have to tell them all the time, that's a complete, misguided view. You can walk down any
0: street. It's like living in America, isn't it?
2: And maybe better in the sense that no 15-year-old ever walks into a high school and shoots his classmates. Nobody ever walks into the mall.
0: Yes, unless they're a Palestinian terrorist. I get your point, my friend. More people who visit it love it, that's for sure. We salute our armed forces, police officers, firefighters, emergency personnel, our truckers, ICE, thank you. TSA, thank you. Border Patrol, thank you. The men and women in Ukraine, the men and women in Israel, the men and women in Persia, I'm doing my damnedest. And you, the American people, God bless each and every one of you.
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1: If you're someone who isn't super active, just thinking about the amount of exercise you're supposed to get every week can feel daunting. 75 minutes of vigorous exercise, 150 minutes of moderate intensity exercise. It's a lot. But I have some good news for you in the form of a recent study out of Norway. Researchers found that for most sedentary people, getting just 5 more minutes of meaningful movement a day had a statistically significant impact on their expected lifespan. So did reducing the amount of time they sat every day by just 30 minutes. That's not to say that this bare minimum is what you should aspire to, but I think it's a good reminder that doing something is always better than doing nothing. The point is, just get started. Work just a little bit more movement into your daily routine, and don't even think of it as exercise. I'm Dr. Sanjay Gupta, helping you live a better life.
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3: They want the high court to intervene. I'm Lisa Lucera, Fox News. Virginia Democrats want the Supreme Court to halt the state court ruling blocking new congressional districts.
4: Virginia state Democrats have asked the U.S. Supreme Court to invalidate the state Supreme Court's ruling. The state Supreme Court found the constitutional amendment put before voters authorizing congressional lines to be redrawn violated procedure. Virginia lawmakers have to pass a proposed constitutional amendment twice in two different sessions. And the state Supreme Court ruled that during the first passage, people had already started voting in the 2025 election. Virginia Democrats write that the state's high court got this wrong and is depriving voters of their right to lawfully enact districts. The emergency petition falls under the jurisdiction of Chief Justice John Roberts.
3: Fox's Jessica Rosenthal. Meanwhile, the high court has set the stage for Alabama to eliminate one of the two largely black congressional districts before the midterm elections. This follows last month's decision by the court to strike down a majority black House district in Louisiana as an unconstitutional racial gerrymander. 18 Americans who were on that cruise ship where hantavirus broke out are back in the U.S.
5: One who had conflicting test results but no symptoms is in a biocontainment unit at the University of Nebraska Medical Center, while two passengers who had traveled together were taken to Emory University Hospital in Atlanta. The remaining 15 passengers are staying in hotel-style accommodations at Nebraska Medical Center for observation.
3: Fox's Jonathan Sari in Omaha. Three people died from the virus, though health officials say the spread from human to human is very rare. President Trump says the Iran ceasefire is on life support after he rejected Tehran's response to end the conflict over the weekend. The president said the proposal included some concessions, but it did not include a plan for Iran to end its nuclear program. 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
6: Here's your Lakes 18 Storm Tracker forecast. For tonight, it's a clear sky. It's a seasonably cool night. Temperatures dropping down to the upper 40s. A little fog in some of the outlying areas can't be ruled out. Your day tomorrow, it's sunny, it's warm, it's a dandy. High temperatures into the mid-70s. Wednesday's partly sunny, a couple of thundershowers will be in the area, but not that many, and we do need the rain. We'll be in the mid-70s. Partly sunny, a cool day Thursday, with highs back down to the upper 60s. I'm Chief Meteorologist Bill Meck on Lexington's News, Traffic, and Weather Station. 97.3 FM, WVLK.
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0: A Better Life with Dr. Sanjay Gupta.
1: For years, scientists have been studying the association between depression and dementia. As you might expect, the relationship is complicated. But there's this new study out of the UK which found it's not just broad strokes. There are 6 symptoms of depression that are especially correlated with dementia risk years later. Number 1, losing confidence in yourself. 2, not being able to face up to your problems. 3, not feeling warmth or affection from other people. 4, feeling nervous and anxious all the time. 5, not being satisfied with the way tasks are carried out. And finally, 6, difficulty concentrating. What we could be seeing here is the impact of people becoming less social, or that certain changes in the brain lead to both depression and dementia. But dementia takes longer to manifest. If you notice these symptoms, talk to your doctor about it. I'm Dr. Sanjay Gupta, helping you live a better life.
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0: from the heart of our nation's capital, Washington, D.C. 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
1: It is Monday, May 11th, 2026. I'm Guy Benson. 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I'm a Fox News political analyst. You can join me tonight on Special Report. I'll be on the panel. Looking forward to that. Fox News Channel, 6 p.m. hour. Also a senior columnist at the Washington Examiner. My brand new column out today will be the subject of my opening thoughts and monologue here in just a moment. But before we get to that, here is a look at what's coming. I just want to note, as always, if you want to send us an email, feel free, gbs@fox.com. 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You can follow me, at Guy P. Benson. In fact, I just tweeted out my Washington Examiner column. And on today's radio show to discuss all of this news is John Roberts, up later this hour, Fox News anchor. He spoke earlier today with President Trump by phone. We'll ask him all about that. Joe Concha in our next hour, talking about Los Angeles and the mayor's race there and some media stories. Josh Krasauer with an overall look at the national political landscape, especially in light of the redistricting wars, the momentum shifting very much away from the Democrats on that front. And then Ken Cuccinelli, the former attorney general in Virginia, who on this show twice predicted with specificity, correctly, that the Virginia Supreme Court was going to overturn the gerrymandering scheme on a constitutional level that the Democrats attempted in Virginia. And he was absolutely right, as we learned on Friday. We had a guest host here, Harry Hurley. You guys covered that in some depth. I want to revisit it here because, of course, it's something that I've been talking about a lot. I had to be out and off on Friday, off the show. I'll explain more about that in due time. But man, that was huge news late last week. And then the fallout over the weekend spilling into this week, pretty extraordinary and in some respects breathtaking. So I want to talk about all of that here. I lay out a lot of my points in my Washington Examiner column. And as I said, you can go check that out. The headline, Virginia Democrats got what they deserved. And this was not even a case that overturned the preposterous maps that they drew and overthrew the totally dishonest, brazenly dishonest is what the Washington Post called it, framing of this as a fairness issue, the way that they wrote the ballot question for voters was totally stacked and slanted and mendacious and confusing for a lot of people. But that wasn't actually the crux of what got them ultimately in court. What got them after all of that lying and all of that propaganda and all the spending, and they outspent the opposition 3-4 to 1, it was a blowout. They still barely squeaked by on this snap election referendum that they had thrown together in a way that was illegal. And Cuccinelli, who'd been here previously, said, here are the constitutional challenges to this process. And we learned last week, we told you about it, that according to some Democrat insiders, Abigail Spanberger, the fake moderate governor, who said she wasn't going to do redistricting, and then it was her first bill that she signed that got the ball rolling on all of this, her advisors were saying, even late last year, don't do this. It could very much get struck down based on plain reading of the Constitution, of the statutes involved, don't do it. And then you had the Democrats in Richmond saying, screw that. And by the way, a bunch of national Democrats, too, saying, we're going to plow all this money in. We want those 4 seats. We want to punish the Republicans on gerrymandering. And so we're going to instigate this part of the fight. We're going to escalate. They were feeling themselves at the time. So those warnings, those admonitions fell on deaf ears. And they turned out to be right. And so what they did was they burned through like tens of millions of dollars to barely survive the referendum, at least on its face, hanging by a thread. It was a very, very tight result. I think if the Republicans had done a better job of messaging it at all, it could have been defeated outright. But the process problems with it remained. And Ken Cuccinelli said, here's why it's unconstitutional. Here are the tea leaves, the writing on the wall, as to why the process-oriented, that's part of their reputation, Virginia Supreme Court is going to overthrow, overturn, invalidate this illegal referendum, and he nailed it. That's exactly what they did on Friday. And so all of that effort and lying and spending and all of it was for naught. And they're not going to be able to add those four seats in a 10-to-1 map in time for the midterm elections because they went about the process in a flagrantly illegal, unconstitutional way. They should have listened to Abigail Spanberger's advisors all along, but they didn't, including her. She was bullied into this. She was dragged into it, maybe against her will, which is not a good sign of fortitude and strength as a leader. One of the chief bullies was Louise Lucas, right? The now under investigation, under federal investigation, Senate leader for the Democrats in a federal probe involving corruption and other serious issues that originated, we know now based on reporting in the New York Times and MS Now and elsewhere, originated under the Biden administration. So the idea that this was just Team Trump coming in and getting their revenge, nope, this dates back to Biden. She was one of the chief bullies to push through and do exactly this. And now it has exploded in their faces and they deserve it. They have earned this loss. And some of them are willing to take the L. Some of them are not willing to take the L. And you see all the excuses and finger pointing and scapegoating that's going on. So, for example, Tim Kaine, one of the Democrat senators in Virginia, he said, well, if the Virginia Supreme Court had legitimate concerns about this referendum, the time to stop it would have been before 3 million Virginians cast their ballots, which might make some sense, except that was not the position of the Democrats in court. We're actually seeing this from a lot of Democrats saying like, oh, well, if this was constitutionally problematic, why didn't they stop it beforehand? Well, because the Democrat lawyers in the state urged the Supreme Court not to do so. In fact, they said, based on the precedent and the law and all of that, that the justices had to wait until after the referendum was completed to tackle the constitutional questions. That was literally their party's argument in court that prevailed. They won that argument. Mark Elias, who's like this, you know, elections lawyer, elections rigging guy for the left, his firm, his group hailed the decision initially by the Virginia court to wait until after the referendum was over. So you can't say we insist as Democrats that under the law, the Supreme Court cannot look at this case until after. And then they look at it after, as you request, and decide, yep, it was illegal all along. You can't turn around and say, well, why didn't you tell us before? You should have done that. Nope. You literally argued the opposite in court. There was also this will of the people argument being made, including from Attorney General Jay Jones, the Democrat in Virginia, who was recently elected, despite having fantasized about murdering Republicans and their kids. He said in an angry tweet about this, he does seem like a pretty angry guy, doesn't he? This decision silences the voices of the millions of Virginians who cast their ballots in every corner of the Commonwealth. Well, it was like 51.5% in favor of this thing that then stripped away the representation of the 48%+ who said no, and the 47-48% of Virginians who voted for Republican House candidates in the last election, they wanted to take that all the way down to one Republican congressman or one Republican congresswoman in one district. 11% of the delegation would represent 48% of the statewide vote when it comes to House Republican candidates. That's what they were trying to do. That's what the voices of the people, they said, decided. But the thing is, also in oral arguments in the Supreme Court of Virginia, Jay Jones's lawyer, because he wasn't the one arguing his own case, maybe he thought he'd be too much of a hothead, and if a justice asked a question didn't like, God knows what he might say to the justice about him or his family. Could fly off the handle. So anyway, he had apparently a lawyer who was better come in and do the oral arguments. And one of the questions, and we talked about this, that was asked, does the yes or no outcome of the referendum impact the constitutionality question about whether or not this whole process was legal? And Jay Jones's own lawyer, his own advocate in oral arguments, said no. The outcome, yes or no, was immaterial to whether or not the whole thing was done constitutionally or not. So the first argument, the complaint from Tim Kaine, bunk, based on the Democrats' own legal position. The will of the people complaint, also bunk, due to the Democrats' own legal position in this case. Also, they barely won this thing. And they spent all that money and had all that misleading language and the whole thing. And it was not an impressive or decisive victory at all, if we're talking about the will of the people, even though they stipulated in court that was irrelevant on the constitutionality question. And then another whining, angry moment after this happened came from Jim Acosta, who's a podcaster and now doing fundraising for Democrats. He was a journalist at CNN. You remember him, perhaps. He was very confused, as he often is. He said, Trump gets to redraw maps in his state, but the Democrats cannot do the same? Like, oh, the whole thing is stacked against us. It's all so unfair. There's this conspiracy against the Democrats. There was some of that, woe is me. The system is wrong. The system is rigged. We've got to go after our institutions. And, of course, the premise of that is completely wrong. In fact, in California, after Texas did what it did with redistricting, with New York having started earlier than that, with questions around the 2020 census, we've been through all of it. California responded to Texas with their own redraw of their map, with a very convoluted process of changing their constitution and doing all the things that they did to gain what would be 5 Democrat seats in California. That process, though I opposed what they were doing, that process was conducted legally. So it stands. And they will have their new, even more gerrymandered maps in place for the midterm elections because they followed the law in California. The U.S. Supreme Court actually looked at this and unanimously, SCOTUS said, yep, California, that map, that process, fine, it stands. There was no interference or intervening there by the U.S. Supreme Court. So, contra Jim Acosta, the Democrats can redraw their maps. The problem that they have is, number one, in Virginia, they did it illegally. You have to follow the law. You have to get the details right when you're trying to change your constitution, and they didn't. And the other problem that they've got, because I saw Axios quoted one House Democrat saying, oh no, like lamenting this, California and Virginia were supposed to be our big ones on gerrymandering. Part of the reason that they are running out of options in gerrymandering is because they've already gerrymandered their states to the hilt. There's only so much room for growth by drawing maps in insane ways in blue states because they've already done it. Go look at Illinois' gerrymander, for example, or Maryland's. Meanwhile, Republicans making real gains in a number of states, and there's more to come because of a Supreme Court ruling on racial gerrymandering. There's more to come after all the population shifts get taken into account by the Census Bureau if they don't screw up their job in 2030. So I think the Democrats are realizing maybe the maximum warfare battle cry of Hakeem Jeffries was a very stupid mistake. But some of them, as I said, are making peace with the fact that they overreached and did things illegally and might want to sort of reset things a little bit. But others are really angry with various loud voices talking about revolution or ignoring courts or court packing. There is a New York Times story out over the weekend that is jaw-dropping. I want to talk about that briefly when we come back. National implications on this one as well. A tantrum from the Democrats after their loss in Virginia will reveal what they might be considering when we come back. On the Guy Benson Show, keep it here.
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0: 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I've been surfing here since I was a kid. Now, seeing my grandson out on the water, it means everything to me. Watching him and taking in the blue waves, the sea breeze, the blurry horizon.
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I'm Guy Benson. Well, they took a big loss in Virginia. The Democrats did at the Virginia Supreme Court because of their illegal scheme to change the Constitution to gerrymander the map to make it 10-1 for themselves in the name of fairness, of course, and democracy. And they are reeling from the loss. Jay Jones, the angry, incompetent Attorney General of Virginia, already appealing this to the U.S. Supreme Court, and serious legal experts say it has absolutely no chance of success there because it's not a jurisdiction for, it's not a jurisdictional question for the U.S. Supreme Court, but they've appealed anyway. And amazingly, in that appeal that they rushed out, Jay Jones and his brief have apparently misspelled the words senators and, wait for it, Virginia. They misspelled the name of their own state in the brief to the U.S. Supreme Court. One can only imagine what Jay Jones might threaten against whoever turned off spell check on his computer. Get those kids to the bunker. Anyway, I want to note, over the weekend, Democrats were on a call. They were very upset about everything. What do we do? New York Times reporting that one of the ideas that was seriously discussed was the legislature in Virginia changing the retirement age, the mandatory retirement age, to 54, which would be below the youngest age of the youngest justice on the Virginia Supreme Court, in order to retroactively declare all seven justices ineligible to serve, throwing them all off the bench and replacing them with complete Democrat hacks. Like getting rid of the entire Supreme Court and replacing all of it. Crazy. I mean, absolutely crazy extremism. But some other Democrats are like, well, hang on. That includes our first female black chief justice. And what about these justices that we like and this person of color? So identity politics complicated that. There was another scheme they were talking about that would allow the legislature, it's totally illegal, but to draw the lines anyway, by going back and saying, well, actually, the referendum in 2020 was unconstitutional, the one that passed by a 2-1 margin that established the independent commission. Let's get rid of that. We'll just declare it unconstitutional and the legislature can draw their own lines. Desperation and, like, civic arson is what they're talking about. Some ranking Democrats in Virginia now saying, all right, enough. We're not going to do this, which would be a relief. We'll be right back.

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16: Across the country right now, at this very moment, there are probably arguments taking place about who's doing more of the housework, the homework, the shuttling of kids from this activity to that. It's true. By and large, women do more of this than men. But doesn't have to be that way. And if you and your spouse can level that playing field, it's going to make both of you and your kids happier. Psychologist Yelena Kecmanovich says, this might be how you get there. As hard as it might be at first, try to think of your partner like a teammate, not an adversary. Learn how to do some of the chores your partner does to get a better understanding of how much effort something takes. And finally, take the time to acknowledge what the other person is doing. And every now and then, even express your appreciation. That'll go a long way. I'm Dr. Sanjay Gupta, helping you live a better life.

0: talking about the issues you care about. Guy Benson.
1: We are back here on the Guy Benson Show. 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Joining us now is John Roberts, co-anchor of America Reports. Monday through Friday, 1 to 3 Eastern on Fox News Channel. He'll be in for Brett Baier tonight on Special Report. I'll be on his panel. Looking forward to that. John, welcome back to the show.
2: Good to be back, and thank you for reminding me. I was about to go home. So.
1: Well, you got one more big show to host. You had an interesting morning. You spoke to the President of the United States by phone. Tell us about what was discussed. I know a lot of it was about Iran. Give us some of the highlights there.
2: First of all, let me just set the stage. Here's the great thing with President Trump is you call him and sometimes he picks up the phone and sometimes he doesn't. This morning he didn't pick up the phone. And I thought, oh, okay, he's busy. He doesn't want to talk to me. And then 15 minutes later, my phone rings. Thankfully, I had my AirPods in because I was actually down the hall from my office getting a cup of coffee. And the AirPod announced in my ear, your phone is ringing. It's Donald Trump. And I'm like, okay, I better run back
1: better
2: and
1: take
2: answer that
1: one.
2: Yeah, so it's great. You know, you call him, he doesn't pick up, but then he calls you back. I guess he was busy. But we did talk a lot about Iran. And one of the questions I had for him was, you know, this regime just keeps playing the same old games that it's played time and time and time again. Mm-hmm. And, you know, are they ever going to get serious? Are they ever going to agree to what you want them to do? And he said that at some point they're going to fold. I said, do you know when that point is? He says, I don't, not yet, but they're getting squeezed pretty hard. And he thinks that this regime will eventually cave in. I asked him, I said, you know, do you need to employ Israel again to effect a little more regime change? And he said, no, I'll deal with these people until they make a deal. So it doesn't sound like there's anything in the works in terms of getting rid of people like Vahidi and others.
1: Although maybe optimistic. Could be in the works, and he doesn't want to give anyone a heads up that, you
2: know, that's true.
1: The bombs could be dropping again at some point, because he did respond publicly very angrily and very dissatisfied, John, to the counter proposal or whatever from the regime. And, like, my instinct is the same as yours, that they're playing games again. He's saying this is totally unacceptable. I mean, I just wonder how much more of this game playing he's willing to tolerate.
2: Well, he did tell me that he's strongly considering renewing Project Freedom, and that escorting ships through the Strait of Hormuz would only be, quote, a piece of it. I asked him what the other pieces might be. I said, I don't want to tell you just yet. We're, you know, getting all of that together. But it does sound like, according to some people I've talked to, that you would get U.S. Navy ships escorting tankers in and out of the Strait of Hormuz, and at the same time, there might be some other military action somewhere else. He did say that Iran likes to claim that it's in charge of the Strait of Hormuz, but the United States is in charge of the Strait of Hormuz, and President Trump is trying to do everything he can to disabuse Iran and the notion that they've got any cards in this diplomatic dance. But we'll see where it goes, because, you know, these guys, Guy, they just keep on saying the same thing again and again and again, that negotiations for getting rid of enrichment are off the table. There might be some sort of a moratorium, but they believe that they have a national right to enrich uranium, and they're not about to give that up.
1: I mean, that's part of the issue when it comes to negotiations. With a regime like this, you're not dealing with rational people. I mean, especially once the upper tier of leadership has all been liquidated by the U.S. and Israel. You know, next man up, you'd think, might have an incentive to be more rational, but so far, no.
2: Yeah, it's kind of crazy, just is replaced by more crazy.
1: Exactly. So, I mean, that's one of the ongoing challenges in talking to this regime at all. There is this unresolved question. So there's the uranium enrichment, and they've already enriched a ton of uranium well beyond any civilian or innocent, you know, threshold. We know that, which goes to their obsessive fixation on getting nuclear weapons, which is the whole problem. So that's one of the sticking points. We want to get rid of their ability to enrich at all, or at least stop it for decades. They're refusing. There's also the uranium that's already been enriched to that 60% level, the nuclear dust, as the president sort of colorfully calls it. That came up in your conversation, didn't it? That component.
2: It did, and the president talked about it about 15 or 20 minutes later after we got off the phone in that Oval Office event that he had this morning as well. He told me that Iran said that if the United States wants the nuclear dust, as he calls it, the highly enriched uranium that's enriched to about 60%, that the United States needs to come and get it because there's only two countries, the president said, on the face of the planet, and again, he reiterated this in the Oval Office, that have the technology to be able to go underground in such a destroyed facility and find that uranium and dig it up are China and the United States. He says that he's already made a deal with Iran for the United States to dig up the nuclear dust. I don't know if it involves us actually taking custody of it. There's been some talk of that. But the president seemed to suggest in the Oval Office that Iran has reneged on that. But he did say that Iran told him that the only countries that could do this would be China or the United States. So the United States would have to come and get it. I asked him, okay, so what are the logistics of U.S. engineers or whatever going in to do this? And he said, we haven't quite figured that out yet.
1: Well, I mean, because
2: that's subject to negotiation.
1: Totally. And I mean, if this was a negotiated agreement where we were going in with permission from the regime to dig it up and extricate it, that would be one process. Then there's the other process of doing it under duress, under attack, without permission to be there, right? On the ground, which would be
2: Don't know how you'd ever do that.
1: Exactly. Very, very complicated. I know that was something that he had at least talked about before. I keep coming back to comments that we've heard from people like General Keane and others that, and it's been reported publicly and stated publicly, that the U.S. and Israel hit maybe 70-80% of the planned targets as part of Epic Fury, these military targets, but that still leaves thousands of targets that were not hit. And there's been this quasi-ceasefire. They keep calling it one, even though there's fire exchanged back and forth during the supposed ceasefire. But it seems like if Trump throws up his hands and said, all right, these people aren't making any real progress, they're slow rolling us, there are an awful lot of targets that we could go back in to hit and to really diminish their military capabilities moving forward with very little that the Iranians could do about it because we still dominate the airspace. I mean, it seems like the regime is almost forgetting, like they have amnesia, exactly what was inflicted on them just weeks ago.
2: And this is typical with Iran. They remind me of the Black Knight in Monty Python and the Holy Grail. King Arthur has cut off the arms and the legs, and then King Arthur goes on his way, and the Black Knight says, oh, running away, are we? Come back here, I'll bite your leg off. But right. They're kind of like that. They've got nothing to defend themselves with. They've got nothing to attack other countries with. And yet they're still playing like they're the big dog in the block. They do have still a number of ballistic missiles. They still have a lot of drones. Those so-called missile cities that have been dug into the mountains are still very hard to get to. And Iran manages to fire missiles and drones at places like United Arab Emirates and Kuwait, I guess, earlier today. They can still fire them at that ship that was in Qatari waters. But they are very much diminished compared to where they were in the past. I think there's been some rearming that's been talked about over the Caspian Sea from Russia. But they're nowhere near what they were at the start of this conflict. And I think if the president wanted to, he could go in there with more kinetic attacks and take a lot more and really convince the Iranians that it's in their best interest to do this. But then he runs up against Congress because we were very close to the 60-day war power deadline. I think that there's also a depletion of American arms that a lot of the generals are worried about. Mark Kelly talked about that, as you know. And there's a lot of other concerns that the president has, concerns with the UAE, concerns with Saudi Arabia about renewing kinetic operations. But I think if push comes to shove and he can't get what he wants, there's really no other avenue but to go back at him again.
1: Yeah, and I think the Israelis would be more than happy to play a role in that as well, or take the lead if there's a green light given.
2: I think they're just champing at the bit to get back in.
1: Totally. Totally. Meanwhile, the president is planning to head to China. And we know that Chairman Xi he's got all sorts of problems, actually. And I made this point on TV last night. I think we often overestimate China's prowess, not to dismiss them or diminish them at all, a very serious adversary, a very serious threat. But they do have major internal challenges, and the purges within the regime and the military and some of the real economic issues that they're facing. They have an oil problem, right? They have a fuel problem. because of Iran, because of Venezuela, some of the moves that we've made on the chessboard really squeezing them. So you wonder if the Chinese could maybe pressure their friends, their remaining friends in Tehran, because this is starting to really impact China's bottom line as well, which also, I mentioned Venezuela. I mean, that is a play that seems, at least from a pure American interest standpoint, that has worked out tremendously well. The critics have basically gone silent on that one. Did Venezuela come up in your conversation at all with the president?
2: Venezuela did come up. We talked about Delcy Rodriguez and his strategy to leave her in place as opposed to going with Maria Corina Machado. And I said, you know, you received a lot of criticism for that you were leaving elements of the Maduro regime in place. But I said, in hindsight, it looked like a brilliant move, because if you had to put Machado in and thrown out all the elements of the Maduro regime, we could have had a situation like we had in Iraq. Remember the de-bathification? It was anybody who had anything to do with the Saddam Hussein government had to go. And that created this entire faction that became a terrorist insurgency. And the president said, yeah, if he had to put Machado in, he said there would have been riots in the street and Venezuela would have fallen apart. So that really was, I think, on his part, a brilliant strategy.
1: And is there a sense that he's still committed to getting to elections? Because I don't like the idea that we just say, all right, well, this strong man's deputy gets to stay indefinitely. I want there to be elections so the people can actually decide their future. I get the idea of waiting and not doing things prematurely. But is there a sense that the administration is still committed to get back to democracy in that country?
2: I think that in the overall, that would be the long term, one of the long term strategies. I think that the president wants to give a little more time to that, but he also has another idea that he floated to me. And you're probably
1: trying to drag
2: me kicking and screaming around to this point, that the president told me, he said, John, I want to tell you, and I want you to tell everybody in America, that I am very serious about the idea of pursuing statehood for Venezuela. Now, it's interesting that we've obviously absorbed plenty of territories into statehood in the United States, including all the territories out west, Alaska. People talk about Puerto Rico, which is a territory. But I don't know that a sovereign country has ever been absorbed into the United States. And I'm not sure what the exact process would be to do that. But he said he's very interested in doing that. There's $40 trillion of oil wealth in Venezuela. He says the Venezuelan people love Trump. So who knows? Maybe we'll see him start to push in that direction in the months ahead.
1: Huh. Okay. Meanwhile, last question, John. Not sure if it came up when you were talking to the president. Certainly, we've been covering it pretty heavily at Fox News. We're going to be bringing in a medical expert here tomorrow on it. You guys have covered it on your show.
2: Hantavirus
1: jitters. I understand we all lived through 2020, 2021, a lot of the fallout and aftermath from that. This seems to be a dramatically different disease, much, much, much more deadly, but much harder to contract. So not a parallel really to COVID, but something people are worried about. Do you have an overall take on that? And did the president raise it at all?
2: You know, I didn't talk to him about that, but just in terms of where we are with the hantavirus, everybody remembers back in the early throes of 2020, there was a cruise ship. A number of people came down with COVID on board the cruise ship, and then it started spreading like wildfire. I mean, it didn't all come from the cruise ship. There were isolated pockets of it elsewhere from which it spread. But hantavirus, typically we talk about this as it's also called the Four Corners disease, because it's prevalent in the Four Corners area of New Mexico, Utah, Colorado. And it typically involves people who have cabins that are out in the desert areas, and they leave them for months at a time over the winter, and mice move in and rats move in, and you know, their feces gets everywhere and they're infected with the hantavirus. Then a person will come back after a number of months and start sweeping with a broom or vacuum cleaner, whatever, to clean up the whatever's left over from the mice being there. And it will become aerosolized. And so you got a lot of dust in the air, and that dust contains the virus, and people will come down with the virus. And to some degree, you know, hantavirus can be a really terrible disease to contract. This is it's the same virus, but it's a different form of the virus, which can be transmissible human to human under certain circumstances. Typically with Four Corners disease, it's a single person contracts it from exposure to the aerosolized dust, including viruses of rodent feces. But with hantavirus, under certain conditions. It can be transmitted human to human, but those conditions apparently are much more exquisite than with COVID. For example, you have to have symptoms in order to transmit this. COVID, we found out, you can be asymptomatic and still transmit it. So I think there's a lot of concern because it's a cruise ship, it's a deadly virus, it's become transmissible human to human, but I don't think this is going to be anything near what we had with COVID. In fact, I think it'll probably burn out after these people are isolated in both Atlanta at Emory and at UNMC in Nebraska.
1: On the big weekend show yesterday, we had a medical doctor on who said these are diseases that are well known to experts, and they have successfully contained and extinguished previous outbreaks using the various protocols that are now apparently underway. So obviously something to keep an eye on for the reasons that are apparent to all of us, you know, who've been sentient for the last decade. But a very, very different type of virus here. It's really worth highlighting that point. And
2: I was just going to say that back in the 1990s, when I was the medical correspondent at CBS News, I actually went out to New Mexico. University of New Mexico researchers had what they called the very large mouse array, which was next to the very large array, the satellite dishes that you see in all the movies. And they had this really extensive testing and research project going on, tracing hantavirus and trying to come up with some treatments for it. Since then, they haven't come up with much. You know, you can still just basically treat the symptoms. But, you know, it's been around for a long time.
1: Right, not a novel.
2: Not like COVID.
1: Right, it's not a novel coronavirus, novel being the operative word there. John Roberts, quite a day, a talk to the president, then anchoring his own show, and then hosting for Brett on Special Report tonight in the 6 p.m. hour, Eastern Fox News Channel. I will be part of that program on the panel. John, we'll see you then.
2: All right, I'll see you tonight, Guy. Take care.
1: Thanks so much, and we will be right back after this.
0: A fresh perspective on the topics of the day. It's Guy Benson.
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1: What are the chances you are listening to this while drinking a nice hot cup of coffee? If so, don't let me stop you. For years, we've been reporting on the health benefits of coffee, and that's not going to stop today. A new study, this one out of Harvard School of Public Health, found that coffee and tea could help lower your risk of developing dementia. People who enjoyed 1 to 3 caffeinated cups a day saw the biggest impact. In addition to the caffeine, coffee contains hundreds of bioactive compounds that can influence inflammation, glucose metabolism, vascular function, and oxidative stress. It's also possible coffee drinkers might be doing other things that keep them healthy. Eating a more balanced diet, getting plenty of exercise, sleep, not smoking, or drinking too much alcohol. And finally, staying socially active. I'm Dr. Sanjay Gupta, helping you live a better life.

0: Hansen Show, we've told you about Spain's left-wing government and how awful, especially their prime minister, is terrible. Really, barely a NATO ally, if you can even consider him an ally at all. And hopefully the people of Spain who are not happy with that government will make a change, in my opinion. But one of the things that they are trying to do, I think, for their own long-term power play, the Spanish socialist, is this huge amnesty program legalizing 500,000 illegal immigrants. And now here's a headline from the UK Daily Mail. Surprise, surprise. Spanish police fear Islamist terrorists are taking advantage of the left-wing PM's decision to open the door to 500,000 migrants by creating fake identities. Spanish police have warned that Islamist terrorists could exploit the government's mass migration legalization program as reports of lost passports and identity documents surge among applicants. An internal memo from the National Police Service for Immigration and Borders revealing that complaints over missing documents have continued to rise sharply among migrants seeking to benefit from the scheme. According to the document, the most dramatic increases in the lost, quote, documents, and those reports have been recorded among Pakistani, Algerian, and Moroccan nationals. And, I mean, you can anticipate exactly what the problem might be here. And I guess that's worth it to the socialists who run that place for now, perhaps putting their people in real danger. Another hour of the Guy Benson Show coming up. Barbecues, road trips, a long weekend, that's what Memorial Day is to a lot of Americans, but it's supposed to be so much more. It's meant to be a time of reflection, a moment to pause and remember and have gratitude for the men and women who've given their lives in service to this country. And as we approach America's 250th birthday, this month of May is a great time to reconnect with that exact purpose and honor the sacrifice that has made our freedom possible. Every generation of Americans has been called to defend liberty in various ways, not just for themselves, but for the future of a free nation. And now it's our turn to carry the torch. This Memorial Day, leading up to Memorial Day, honor those who gave their lives for freedom by renewing your own commitment to the republic they defended. 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Step up for freedom. 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
6: The deal is on life support. I'm Lisa Lacera, Fox News. That's what President Trump is saying about the ceasefire between the U.S. and Iran after he got a response from Tehran on the U.S. peace proposal.
7: I would call it the weakest right now. After reading that piece of garbage they sent us, I didn't even finish reading it.
6: The Iranian hold on the Strait of Hormuz and the U.S. blockade of Iranian ports are still in place. The president set to travel to China Wednesday to meet with President Xi Jinping.
8: Iran is likely to dominate the agenda as China has both political and economic interests in the Middle East. As the Wall Street Journal points out, President Xi also wants the fighting to stop as Middle East turmoil restricts China's oil supply and shrinks the country's ability to buy Chinese goods. Among other issues, the future of Taiwan, where the U.S. sells billions of dollars worth of weapons. And while China sees Taiwan as its own, the U.S. leaves its label a bit more ambiguous.
6: Fox's Mark Meredith at the White House. A not guilty plea for the man accused of attempting to assassinate President Trump at the White House. Correspondents' Dinner has pled not guilty.
9: Cole Allen's defiant not guilty pleas to all the charges he's facing comes as the former educator faces serious allegations, including the charge that he was trying to kill the president the night of the White House Correspondents' Dinner. In addition to those not guilty pleas, Allen's legal team stayed busy asking the court to disqualify U.S. Attorney for D.C., Jeanine Pirro, and Acting AG Todd Blanche from the case, since both were at the event where the shooting took place.
6: Fox's Kevin Cork. Allen is also charged with assaulting a federal officer with a deadly weapon and two gun charges. The charge of attempting to assassinate the president carries a maximum sentence of life in prison. Two of the Americans exposed to hantavirus on a cruise ship are being treated at Emory University Hospital in Atlanta. Health officials there say one has symptoms. 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
10: Here's your Lakes 18 Storm Tracker forecast. For tonight, it's a clear sky. It's a seasonably cool night. Temperatures dropping down to the upper 40s. A little fog in some of the outlying areas can't be ruled out. Your day tomorrow, it's sunny, it's warm, it's a dandy. High temperatures into the mid-70s. Wednesday is partly sunny. A couple of thundershowers will be in the area, but not that many, and we do need the rain. We'll be in the mid-70s. Partly sunny, a cool day Thursday, with highs back down to the upper 60s. I'm Chief Meteorologist Bill Meck on Lexington's News, Traffic, and Weather Station, 97.3 FM WVLK.
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0: generation of conservative talk. 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
1: 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See you on Special Report tonight on the panel. Looking forward to that. In the latter part of the 6 p.m. Eastern hour, Fox News Channel. Tune in, please. Fox News Alert. The Dow in the green today, up just shy of 100 points. Closing at 49,704, up 95 points at the closing bell. Well, joining us now, Joe Concha, Fox News contributor, best-selling author, and columnist at the Washington Examiner. And Joe, great to have you back here.
2: Great to be back, Guy. Hope you had a good Mother's Day.
1: I absolutely spent some of my Mother's Day singing my mother's praises on the big weekend show and then talked to her after the show, so that was great. Hope all the mothers in your life had a fabulous Sunday as well. Joe, a couple things I want to get to with you. Let's talk about Los Angeles. And we've been playing some clips out of that mayor's race out there where you've got this really just pitiful failed incumbent in Karen Bass, Los Angeles mayor. And then there's a left-wing challenger, even further left than she is, if you can believe it, in this three-person race. The last person, of course, being Spencer Pratt, who has been a guest on this program. And one of the big questions out there, and it was something we debated on TV over the weekend, and we've sort of wondered it here as well, is, you know, he's getting a lot of attention, going viral with some, I think, really impressive videos. He speaks like a passionate, sane, normal person who's just fed up with all the government failures and these politicians. I like all of that, but can someone like Spencer Pratt actually win in a city that is so deeply blue? And you look at the registration numbers and it's Democrats dwarfing Republicans in Los Angeles. You have a column at the Examiner making the case that he can win. Walk us through that.
2: Well, I look at the numbers, Guy, right? You take opinions out of it, feelings out of it. You say, okay, what is the approval of Karen Bass, the incumbent mayor right now? 25%. I don't know how many people can win an election when you're that low in approval. And there are many, many votes out there right now that obviously are undecided. So Spencer Pratt shared after his debate last week where a Los Angeles NBC poll showed that 89% of people who watched that debate felt that he won the debate, and something like 7% to Bass, and then the rest to the other person that was there. That is something that says, wow, there's real opportunity here where people do not like the incumbent. She's not a good politician. And at the same time, her performance as far as the wildfires and being in Ghana at a wedding when she was warned that there are Santa Ana winds that obviously can cause wildfires. It was wildfire season. She still went anyway, took several days to get back. And he doesn't come across as a Republican, as a MAGA guy. He comes across as a guy who wants to fix the city. This is a nonpartisan election. In other words, there's no R or D next to anybody's names. And I think in the end, when you see Karen Bass dropping out of the debate tomorrow, saying, all right, I can't make it, I don't want to do this, after that shellacking she took in that last debate, that shows that all the momentum is behind Spencer Pratt, where it's not a matter of him just getting Republican votes and, you know, trying to get past the finish line there, because to your point, there aren't not enough Republicans in Los Angeles, but there are enough Democrats, enough common sense people say, I want my city fixed. I want to be run in a competent manner, and no more fraud, no more mismanagement. That's what's going on there. And by the way, that's why Steve Hilton is leading right now as far as all comers in the California governor's race. People are fed up. They don't care about the letter next to your name, whether it's D or R.
1: Now, the thing is, I hear you, and I think it's notable that Bass and the socialist who's on the city council are constantly trying to paint Spencer Pratt as a MAGA Republican to try to, like, you know, basically signal to the electorate, oh, you can't go with this guy because we're going to use the worst words we can imagine, MAGA Republican, to describe him. And he, when that happened, you could see in the debate, he kind of made a face like, oh, wow, you know, what a talking point. And he does seem to cut through some of that stuff, focusing really exclusively on local issues and local failures from people like Karen Bass. You just mentioned that she's dropped out of this next debate. She had committed to being at it, although she also committed not to leave the country if she was elected mayor. And then she was in Africa when the Palisades fire started. So, you know, her word only means so much. But she had committed to this debate, did not go well for her in the first round. So she has now dropped out of the next debate, which does seem telling. She gave an interview. Actually, a few of her interviews, Joe, recently have been awful. She was asked about Spencer Pratt. She's like, oh, I don't really know anything about him, but he just wants to be famous again, and he's exploiting people's grief about the fires. It's like, excuse me, he lost his home, and his parents lost their home. It's his grief. What are you talking about? And then she was asked subsequently, after the debate, about some of these issues, including her responsibility after the fires and the response. And she said, well, the buck stops with me. And then she promptly, in the next breath, passed the buck to climate change. And, Joe, we found out recently that these fires were set deliberately by a leftist who worshipped the CEO alleged assassin in New York City. I mean, you're going to come in as the mayor with this botched response, and you're going to be just chanting climate change in light of that detail? She's just not very good at this, Karen Bass.
2: No, it has bond. Even though I would make the argument, Guy, and you'd probably agree with me, she may be worse, right? There's not a lot of there. And to blame climate change, just as Gavin Newsom has, by the way, as far as these wildfires. And then we learned that you mentioned the New York assassin. That's Luigi Mangione, who shot a man, a CEO of United Healthcare, in the back, a father of two boys. Now, obviously, just like with Charlie Kirk, we have a widow has to raise these two boys. And we have people celebrating this, including the person that set those fires. So in the end, I mean, there's nowhere really for her to go. I mean, she can't backtrack out of what happened when she went to Africa. She can't backtrack out of the fact that the water was not in the reservoirs. It wasn't in fire hydrants for firefighters who would give their lives to save Los Angeles, didn't have the proper tools to battle. So in the end, as long as Pratt sticks to those issues and those facts, and again, these AI videos that he's putting out there, or videos in general, have gone so viral. Somebody should teach a class on this one day. They're that good. So I think even in Los Angeles, I think he has a very good chance. And I love the response he had, by the way, when someone said, wow, you're a lot like Zora Mamdani with social media. He said, yeah, Zora Mamdani offered free busing. I'm offering busing free of poop and of drugs. So I guess that's where the difference is. It's just every answer seems to be perfect at this point.
1: Yeah, that is a good answer. And look, I'm still skeptical because it's still L.A., but he is running this campaign that it's clear that these two left-wing career politicians like just don't really know what to do with him or how to come after him. And he's kind of running this like liberated campaign where he knows he's right. He knows they've failed. And he's not afraid of failure because they're the ones who represent the failure. And he just kind of has good instincts for the most part and is quite articulate. So we'll see where that all goes. Joe, before I let you go, I just want to quickly get your reflections. Last week, the passing of a legend in the media space, Ted Turner, CNN founder, a big media titan. He died at the age of 87. And whatever you think of his politics, etc., I mean, he was a visionary and a very significant player that really changed how Americans consume news. And, you know, the 24-hour news cycle was something that he kind of jumped on, if not created. Any additional reflections you have on the legacy of Ted Turner?
2: I mean, just the fact, Guy, that in 1980, when cable was in its embryonic stages, to say, you know what, I think people probably want 24/7 news, and he was laughed at. This can't work. You can't compete. And then during the Gulf War, 1991, Bernard Shaw and others, very famously, the only network that was able to broadcast from Baghdad and able to bring video of that first shock and awe attack, just amazing stuff. And they became part of the big boys during that day. And obviously owning the Atlanta Braves as well. I mean, that's a pretty good life, right? I wouldn't mind that, Guy. If I could own a cable news network and a baseball team while they're winning World Series, I think I'd like that kind of life.
1: So there's still time, Joe. I believe in you. Joe Concha, Fox News contributor. Read his stuff and my stuff at the Washington Examiner. Buy his book, The Greatest Comeback Ever. Joe, thanks so much for your time.
2: Thank you, Mr. Benson. Have a good day.
1: When we come back, speaking of failures in government and Democrat-run cities, we've got one out of Chicago to tell you about next.
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0: 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I've been surfing here since I was a kid. Now, seeing my grandson out on the water, it means everything to me. Watching him and taking in the blue waves, the sea breeze, the blurry horizon.
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12: Benson, we are back. Here's a story out of Chicago, and our WLS audience perks up. Unfortunately, we've seen stories like this in major American cities, especially deep blue cities, deep blue states, for years now. This is part of a pattern. And the reaction from some local politicians, depressingly predictable and stupid. Let's start with the story itself. Walgreens has announced the closure of a store in Chicago after enormous losses have been incurred at that location. The announcement that the Walgreens at 86th and Cotton Grove in the city of Chicago will close on June 4th has prompted a major backlash among customers and residents. And of course, then you've got the politicians rolling in to try to exploit this as well, even though it's their policies that are at fault. Earlier in the week, Walgreens made the announcement that they'll be closing the store, which has served the community for more than 20 years. And because of this closure, residents are saying they're going to have a prescription desert where they'll have to travel much farther to pick up their prescriptions, right? Their medications, those sort of things. We saw stories like this playing out in California cities. We actually saw it in Minneapolis after there were locations that shut down key brick and mortar stores in the aftermath of the fires and the riots in that city during 2020. These things have serious consequences. Failed policy, lack of law and order. It hurts innocent people. So I get why people are upset that this decision has been made by the company, but you cannot blame corporate greed. You can blame public policy. Over the weekend, a Walgreens executive revealed that the store has lost more than $1 million per year. So specifically last year, this location bled more than $1 million. Partly due to declining prescription sales, but also due to a massive amount of store theft. Quote, theft at this store is 16%. That's four times above the company average. Let's just pause there for a second. The fact that on average at Walgreens locations around the country, the average theft rate is 4%, that strikes me as very high. Unacceptably high in a civilized society. But 16% is absurd. It's like cartoon land. How can you expect any business to survive when 16%, when they are contending with and are being victimized by a 16% theft rate? The company explained they've actually tried to stop theft. Quote, lockboxes help protect us and the merchandise at the store, a lot of the time the lockboxes are getting destroyed anyway. That comes at a great cost to the company, says a district manager. Now listen to this. They also point out that Walgreens was spending $400,000 a year on security guards in the store, but there were still attacks on employees and the theft continued. No wonder this location was losing more than $1 million. They were coming in out of their own pocket at their own expense, this company, and spending $400,000 on security. And the security guards can only do so much and only have so much authority. It did not deter a number of these criminals who were attacking employees and stealing constantly. Quote, we've had people jump across the counters because we sell liquor behind the counter, taking liquor, taking cigarettes. That wears down. Not so much the financial piece, but the endurance of that day in and day out, said the store's manager. Walgreens is now encouraging people to use the next nearest Walgreens store, which is more than a mile away. And it seems like a lot of people are now raging at and lashing out at the store. Like it's their fault. Like they should be forced to keep losing money at $1 million+ annual clip. Which of course is nuts. Here's an alderman from the Windy City, William Hall, you can guess what political party he's associated with, saying that Walgreens should be charged. Listen to Cut 32.
9: Walgreens should be charged with first-degree corporate abandonment.
13: Yes.
9: It should be a crime the way they're treating our elders.
13: Yes.
9: It should be a crime the way they're treating our families.
12: Just sub-moronic. First-degree corporate abandonment? They would love to stay there and run a successful business and turn a profit. In fact, it sounds like they'd be willing to stay there even if they were losing less money than they are, but more than $1 million a year because of a 16% theft rate. The fact that they have to, out of pocket, spend $400,000 on security and it still doesn't stop the problem. And the politicians, their solution is demagogue the company, blaming them. It's like Katie Wilson, the communist mayor in Seattle, out in Seattle red territory. Although, in this case, it's very, very blue. Maybe a different sort of Seattle red, actually, when it comes to her politics, where she was trying to shame grocery stores that cannot survive because of public safety concerns. And her public safety policies are also total lunacy, saying, oh, no, actually, it should be illegal for these companies to shut down locations. This is like the final end game of hardcore left-wing failure, where companies that exist in a jurisdiction cannot continue to exist because of the crime and the violence and the shoplifting, etc. It is not viable. It is dangerous. They've got all their reasons. They cannot survive any longer. They cannot get past the policy failures of the people who run these places. And then the people who run these places decide that the best thing to do is to scapegoat the business owners that can't take it anymore, or even try to pretend like it's somehow unethical or even illegal that they don't want to do business or really cannot do business in these places any longer. It is the very end game of the failure. And of course, the blame is always outward. They never look inward and fix the problem because they are ideologically incapable of it. And it just kind of descends sometimes into dark parody, sad, almost satire, of politicians saying, oh, it's first-degree corporate abandonment. It's a shame. It's a crime. They're treating our elders this way. It is a crime to let criminals terrorize businesses, drive them out of business, and then blame the business. That's what should be the crime, or at least deeply embarrassing and shameful to the people who run a city where it's happening. But don't you dare tell that to the politicians in Chicago or anywhere else. It's big, greedy, corporate, fat cat Walgreens. That's who's at fault. Keep paying those security guards. Keep losing $1 million+ a year. Keep putting your employees at physical risk. That's the message from some of these politicians in Chicago, dominated by one political party. Madness. And there's your update on how the glories of left-wing policies are working in some of our major cities. Let's step aside and come back. Josh Krasauer here, talking national politics on the other side of this break.

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19: A better life with Dr. Sanjay Gupta.
20: If you are the parent of an infant, it can be really hard to find baby foods that are truly healthy for your child. According to a new study out of UNC Chapel Hill, almost three quarters of baby foods are ultra processed and may contain additives that are linked to potential health problems later in life. The study's lead author said what shocked her was that the top ingredient in 71% of these baby foods wasn't a fruit or vegetable, it was one or more additives that babies' guts are not fully developed enough to be able to handle. Eating the right food at this stage of life is so important because this is when children begin developing dietary preferences for the rest of their lives. So take the extra time to look at the ingredient labels on the foods you are buying. You're going to want short lists and also ingredients that you recognize. I'm Dr. Sanjay Gupta, helping you live a better life.
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2: 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You can follow him at Josh Krasauer on social media. Hey, Josh.
3: Hey, Guy. Great to be back with you.
2: All right. I want to start with Virginia. I talked about it earlier. We've got Ken Cuccinelli, the former attorney general, joining us in the next hour as well. I'm not as interested in getting into the weeds on the specifics in Virginia so much as I am getting your reaction to not just the loss that Democrats have suffered at the Virginia Supreme Court last week and sort of this explosion of anger over the weekend, but also just the context within the Commonwealth of now a political brand in jeopardy when it comes to Governor Spanberger and all the squandered political capital that she decided to expend on this, reportedly despite the fact that her own team was warning that this whole scheme might not survive legal scrutiny, which, of course, now it has not. It seems like the Democrats might need to literally and figuratively recenter things, maybe hit a reset button, because the first couple months of her governorship and this misadventure really have been a debacle.
3: Yeah, look, as a native Virginian, this is a state that has a long history of moderation, bipartisanship, totally rejects extremism, whether it's Democrats or Republicans, like generally has this good governance seal of approval. And what was so striking when Governor Spanberger, at the pressure coming from pressure in the state legislature from the Democrats in control to really impose what would have been one of the most extreme gerrymanders in the country, not only did it sap Governor Spanberger's capital, not only did it cost, I think, $70 million from the national Democratic groups and outside groups, but and not only did it only win by 2 points in a blue-leaning state in Virginia, but then it was rejected by the state Supreme Court because it was rushed through and the legislative process was done haphazardly and illegally. I mean, it's a lot of egg on the Virginia Democratic Party's face, on the National Democratic Party's face, because not only do they lose in this court ruling and they don't gerrymander the seats and give themselves a 10-to-1 advantage in the delegation, but now I think it's fair to say that their efforts encouraged Florida to go ahead with a gerrymander, which gave Republicans 4 additional seats, and it's just really fueled this arms race and really deprived Democrats of the argument that they actually care about electoral reforms, and they don't like gerrymandering, and they're only doing it to block the most extreme Republican gerrymanders. So, I mean, there's just so many ways this move backfired. It also underscores, I mean, Spanberger, as you've noted on many occasions, Guy, she ran as a moderate, she ran kind of as a pragmatist, and she tarnished her own legacy at what cost? I mean, in short order, like, she spent all that political capital, wins with almost 60% of the vote in Virginia, and now her job approval has taken a beating, and her bipartisan image, or her moderate image at least, has also suffered as a result. So there's just so many things that transpired in the aftermath of this state Supreme Court ruling that have really hurt Governor Spanberger, hurt the Democratic Party nationally. And yeah, look, now, Democrats are back to the drawing board and have no good option.
2: That is part of their problem and the dilemma that they're facing. One of their other problems, to me at least, is the fact that one of their most outspoken and influential and powerful leaders is the House Minority Leader, who wants to be Speaker, likely will become Speaker, Hakeem Jeffries, who, you know, look, I disagree with him on most policies, but I can often set aside disagreements to assess whether someone is an impressive political actor or not. I have not been impressed at all with Hakeem Jeffries. He's a lot of bluster. He is talking the hardcore language that his base wants to hear. And there's a lot of chest thumping, Josh, about, you know, Virginia and the Republicans started the redistricting wars, but the Democrats finished it. And I was disputing all along this idea that the Republicans started it in Texas for a number of reasons. But even if you want to believe that and accept that, quite clearly, they have not finished it because this has blown up in their faces in Virginia. You mentioned Florida. Now there is a U.S. Supreme Court ruling that's opening the door, actually in some ways kind of mandating changes because of the ending of unconstitutional racial gerrymandering, which is institutionalized racism. The Supreme Court saying you can't do that anymore. Then you've got the 2030 census on the horizon and the relocation of a lot of people from blue states out of there to red states because they can't afford to live in these blue cities anymore, public safety concerns, all of that, it does seem like there was a big premature celebration and a lot of that bravado coming out of Jeffries himself. And now that they look humiliated in Virginia and are very worried about the factors that I just mentioned, it seems like Jeffries is one of the loudest voices doubling down, talking about court packing at a national level. I mean, the Virginia Democrats might be waking up and saying, we've got to calm down here a little bit. Hakeem Jeffries, it seems to me, hasn't gotten that memo. Maybe he never will. I don't know.
3: Well, look, I think if you look back at the processes of all the different states doing their redistricting, you had Texas, which, I mean, you can argue whether Texas was first or not, but let's just say for the sake of argument that Texas was first, and then Gavin Newsom in California decided to play his hand and basically offset what was happening in Texas. And then, if you remember, the Indiana Republicans rejected the efforts by the White House to redraw the Indiana maps. And we were sort of in a holding pattern. That was pretty much a wash. The California offset, Texas, and Republicans stood down despite the pressure from the White House in Indiana. That was when Virginia really just went up full. I mean, they had started the process a little bit earlier, but they pushed the pedal to the metal. The comments from Jeffries you're talking about, the ridiculous spending. I mean, I live in Virginia, and I saw the ads for this referendum at least 2 months, if not more, before the election. That's part of the $70 million plus that was spent on behalf of this measure. I mean, they really jammed it through, and they also took the maximalist approach. I mean, they could have.
2: Well, they called it maximum warfare, right? Everywhere, all the time, maximum warfare. That was the mantra from Hakeem Jeffries. And it seems like the full war is now underway. And I don't think his side is winning. I think there's a real case that they're now losing and might continue to lose across the South after the VRA change at the Supreme Court. And then, of course, 2030 as well. If you're the one out there screaming maximum warfare, you better have a plan to win the war. And it seems like they are not, at least on this front, winning the war. And to your point, Josh, I'm glad that you brought this up. The Indiana de-escalation, the off-ramp from Republicans in Indiana, was met with escalation, with two middle fingers from Virginia Democrats, which I think then emboldened, as you pointed out, Governor DeSantis down in Florida. I also think the recent primary elections in Indiana, where you had the state senators who had bucked the White House and said, no, we're not going to redistrict mid-decade. Almost all of them were defeated by primary voters. I'm not sure that anger and passion exists absent what the Democrats did in Virginia, or at least tried to do. And then the Republican voters said, well, if this is what they're going to do, we've got to play the game as well. I think there's been this whole cascade of events. And the Democrats, and led by someone like Hakeem Jeffries, you just think maybe he might want to look in the mirror on this one.
3: Yeah, look, I think people have lost their minds when it comes to gerrymandering, deciding who's going to win the House. I mean, first of all, I think Democrats still have a decided advantage still winning the House
2: for
3: in 2026. Like, I think when we talked about this last before rulings, I almost thought it was like a guarantee. But I will say the House is in play, though I would give Democrats still a disadvantage. But the fact that people lose their minds in terms of the excessive language, the rhetoric, it's probably going to, Republicans are going to, what, net four seats, or, you know, they net four seats from Florida, and then they get the four seats back from Virginia. So it is a pretty sizable swing. But, you know, the way midterm elections have been going, is usually eight doesn't make the difference between the majority and the minority. Obviously, Republicans hold in a very narrow majority right now. So it would be, I think a lot of Democrats are actually waking up to this. If you read some of the state Supreme Court decision commentary, you're seeing Democrats saying, hey, why don't we appeal to moderates? Why don't we appeal to swing voters? Why don't we stop being so partisan and actually try to improve our brand as a way to get more House seats? That's going to be a reality, by the way, in these southern states as they undo the voting, you know, the mandated majority districts. Yeah, the gerrymanders. There's going to be a need to win over white, you know, both black and white moderate voters in districts that could be competitive in the South. So, you know, that's been the ongoing debate. You play to the base, or do you actually try to win over persuadable voters? Democrats in recent years have stopped trying to persuade those moderate, middle-of-the-road voters. These rulings actually may incentivize them to start getting back to the act of doing politics, which is what a democracy is all about.
2: But you then have some very loud voices with megaphones on the Democrat side who, for example, are saying Hassan Piker, who's become this popular influencer thought leader, who's a communist terrorism supporter, said America deserved 9/11. He is on the campaign trail with a bunch of left-wing Democrats. He is associated with their party. A lot of them are welcoming him with open arms. When the Virginia Supreme Court upheld the rule of law and the Constitution on a procedural basis, Hassan Piker was out there talking about violent revolution. You had Jamel Bowie at the New York Times saying that the legislature in Virginia should simply ignore the court and just do what they want anyway and just toss out that court ruling. I mean, this is a New York Times columnist, right? And Hassan Piker, you might say, you know, well, he's just some streamer, but he's got a massive following with kind of the left-wing element of the base idolizing the guy. The New York Times had a story that we discussed earlier with all these cockamamie schemes that were being discussed about, you know, throwing the entire Virginia Supreme Court out of office and trying to do it again anyway. There doesn't seem to be that recalibration, at least with the people screaming the loudest, to appeal to a rapacious base that have been just going on this engine of anger and hate whenever Donald Trump is, you know, on the scene. And I just wonder if that instinct, that impulse, might prevent the party more widely from getting back on some sort of moderate or sensible track, because that type of thing, I think, is actually punished, at least among base voters. They view it as weakness and it makes them furious. So they're kind of stuck in some ways. How do they break through that, or do they? Or are there going to be some growing pains here as they try to figure it out?
3: Well, I mean, the only way people get the Democrats or anyone who's too extreme gets the message is by losing an election. So, I mean, but the challenge, though, is that when you have, say, you know, gerrymandered districts, you have, there's an election in Philadelphia coming up this month. There's an election in New York taking place next month, where the socialist candidate, I mean, and if you look at their platforms and what they espouse, so far to the extreme of what you would ever imagine could get elected, so someone like that could get elected, but they are actually front runners in a couple of these House contests in deep blue districts. So I don't see, we've talked about this a lot, but I don't see the Democrats moderating, or a lot of the candidates moderating. For them to do so, they have to be in swing districts or competitive districts. But even those running for the Senate in states like Maine and Michigan, with Plattner in Maine and El Sayed in Michigan, there's not a whole lot of incentive for them to move to the center, even in swing states. So, you know, this is where the party is right now. There's a kind of anger and radicalism, frankly, that's taking place before our very eyes, and it could have consequences in a general election in some of these races, but in some of the deep blue districts and areas, probably not going to have a political consequence in a general election.
2: Yeah, and something that you've mentioned before and bears repeating here before we say goodbye: if a wave gets big enough, then you can get some real radicals and extremists elected just in a no election or a backlash election in a midterm. But extremism, direction of the country, that kind of thing, candidate quality matters a lot more in statewide races. And then in a, let's say, more neutral environment, a couple of years down the line, let's say 2028, then you start to run into problems again if you're the Democrats, if this is what the party is becoming. So it is in some ways a frightening dynamic, certainly a fascinating one for those of us who care about politics. And we'll be tracking it all with Josh Krasauer and others. Josh, a Fox News radio political analyst, editor-in-chief at Jewish Insider, at Josh Krasauer on social. Josh, thanks so much for joining us.
3: Thanks, Guy.
2: We'll step aside and come right back after this.
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0: 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I've been surfing here since I was a kid. Now, seeing my grandson out on the water, it means everything to me. Watching him and taking in the blue waves, the sea breeze, the blurry horizon.
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I'm back. It's the Guy Benson Show. I wanted to address this last week, but for various reasons, I had to take Friday off. More on that to come. But there was an election in the UK on Thursday. And I would describe it as the British equivalent of the midterms, but that's not quite right. These are elections all across the country to their local councils. And it's kind of sort of a midterm because it gives a sense of where the electorate is, sort of in a headspace and their mood and their attitude and that kind of thing. And it can signal where a general election would go and what kind of message voters want to send to the political parties. And so the results are watched very, very closely. They can have an impact, even though they do not actually affect Parliament directly at all. Right? There were no midterm elections in that there were members of Parliament getting elected or thrown out of office. That would have to be in a general election, which is going to happen sometime in the coming years. And it's a moving target under their parliamentary system. I think they have to be done, the current government, by 2029. Sometimes elections come earlier. Now I'm in the weeds. The point is, the midterm quote-unquote elections were significant on Thursday because they had

0: The knives are out for him within his party. A lot of calls among his own members of parliament for him to step aside and get replaced by someone else in Labour. He's reportedly maybe resisting that, but who knows how long he can hold out, because it was a brutal beatdown for Labour. The country is furious at their leadership, and the election underscored that in a very dramatic way, something that we might explore further with a guest later on in the week. But I wanted to bring this update to you because what happens in that country, a significant ally of ours, special relationship, I feel like they've got a last few chances upcoming in their elections to change the direction of their nation. And I think for people desperate for that change, Thursday's elections were quite significant. Final hour of the Guy Benson Show coming up next. Ken Cuccinelli, who nailed it in Virginia, he'll be here with a victory lap and then a very serious conversation about what comes next. You don't want to miss it. Straight ahead.
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12: The risk of stroke goes up for all of us as we age, but for women, the risk really amplifies after menopause. In fact, one in five women in the United States between the ages of 55 and 75 will have a stroke. But according to a new study carried out by researchers in California, adhering to the Mediterranean diet can significantly lower that risk. One expert said, "We continue to see study after study showing that a predominantly plant-based diet improves all sorts of different outcomes. Now, with this diet in particular, you've seen it lower the risk of certain types of cancer, diabetes, depression, dementia, even gum disease." Now, as a reminder, the Mediterranean diet prioritizes eating vegetables, fruits, beans, olive oil, nuts and fish, and limiting meat and dairy. I'm Dr. Sanjay Gupta, helping you live a better life.
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14: It could be unraveling. I'm Lisa Lucera, Fox News. That's what President Trump is saying about the ceasefire with Iran.
15: After rejecting a counteroffer from Iran over the weekend, President Trump tells me the ceasefire is now on life support.
16: Where the doctor walks in and says, "Sir, your loved one has approximately a 1% chance of living."
15: The president calls the latest proposal from Iran totally unacceptable and garbage.
16: I didn't even finish reading it. I said, "I'm not going to waste my time reading it."
15: President Trump says the ceasefire, in place for several weeks, is at the weakest right now.
14: Fox's Jared Halpern at the White House. This comes as the president is set to travel to China on Wednesday for a meeting with President Xi.

0: Jinping, as China has called out the U.S. over the conflict. China relies on oil from Iran, and the two countries are considered allies. Israeli lawmakers have approved a bill setting up a special tribunal that would have the authority to sentence to death Palestinians convicted of taking part in the October 7th attacks on Israel that led to the war in Gaza. Access to the commonly used abortion pill Mifepristone remains available for now as the Supreme Court weighs potential restrictions.
1: A Louisiana lawsuit not only questioned how safe the drug is, but also how it's made available by prescription. A federal appeals court suspended access as the case worked through the courts. The U.S. Supreme Court's order from Justice Samuel Alito allowed access until the justices assessed the arguments. Abortion opponents continue to sue the Food and Drug Administration, saying it's not taking drug safety into account. A Supreme Court decision could come later this week.
0: Fox's Gernal Scott, and the high court has set the stage for Alabama to get rid of one of the two largely black congressional districts before this year's midterm elections. 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
2: Here's your LX 18 Storm Tracker forecast. For tonight, it's a clear sky. It's a seasonably cool night. Temperatures dropping down to the upper 40s. A little fog in some of the outlying areas can't be ruled out. Your day tomorrow, it's sunny, it's warm, it's a dandy. High temperatures into the mid-70s. Wednesday's partly sunny. A couple of thundershowers will be in the area, but not that many, and we do need the rain. We'll be in the mid-70s. Partly sunny, a cool day Thursday with highs back down to the upper 60s. I'm Chief Meteorologist Bill Meck on Lexington's News, Traffic, and Weather Station, 97.3 FM WVLK.
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1: It's the happy hour here on the Guy Benson Show on this Monday. 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I'll be on the panel this evening on set here in D.C. 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Well, joining us now is Ken Cuccinelli. He's the former Attorney General in the Commonwealth of Virginia, former Acting Deputy Secretary of the Department of Homeland Security as well. Mr. Attorney General, welcome back.
2: It's good to be with you.
1: Well, I want to start by just congratulating you, not just on the major success on Friday with the Virginia Supreme Court throwing out the Democrats' gerrymandering scheme as unconstitutional, but you specifically, with your legal acumen and also your ability to read tea leaves, you were one of the people who was really kind of putting down a marker on this one, saying you thought that the court was going to do exactly what it did. Many of us were hopeful but skeptical, but you nailed it. So before we get into all the noise and the meltdowns that have ensued after the decision was rendered, let's talk about what led us to that decision and what the justices actually said on Friday.
2: So, Guy, there were actually a lot of challenges to the referendum. There were two cases. The case they decided was the first case, not surprisingly, that included two constitutional challenges and one legal challenge. And all of this is under Virginia law and or the Virginia Constitution. And the challengers only had to win one of these arguments to knock the referendum out. And the defenders, the Democrats in this case, and the current Attorney General of Virginia, had to win all of these challenges, every single one. They had to win on every argument. And so the Supreme Court found that the Democrats did not allow for a proper intervening election, which is required under the state constitution when you want to amend the constitution, and the General Assembly has to pass the proposed amendment itself on both sides of that intervening election. Well, we have 45-day elections in Virginia, also thanks to the Democrats, by the way. And in 2025, of course, Abigail Spanberger was elected governor, and our House of Delegates was elected then. Well, they wanted to treat that as the intervening election. Well, that election ran for voters from September 19th to November 3rd. The problem was they didn't pass the proposed constitutional amendment until Halloween, after 1.3 million Virginians had already voted, and they wanted that to count as the intervening election.
1: No, because it wasn't, right? It was the active
2: constitution.
1: It was the active,
2: right,
1: current election at the time. It wasn't the intervening election.
2: That's exactly right. And that argument failed on their part. They wanted to argue that for purposes of an intervening election, only election day matters. And that was not upheld.
1: And therefore, the entire process was the fruit of a poison tree, tainted, illegitimate, and they ran this illegal referendum at enormous cost, of course, not just to taxpayers, but their donors, tens of millions of dollars in the battle over this thing, flushed down the toilet. They can do this again. There's a way to remedy it. We'll get to that in just a moment. But this was, I think, constitutionally a very sound decision by the High Court in Richmond. But the excuses now flying from Democrats, pointing the finger all over the place, blaming the court, etc., I think a lot of them are just ignoring what we talked about last week on this show, which was the revelation from a Democratic strategist who's plugged in on his podcast that internally, within the Democrats' own camp, there were precriminations playing out where Spanberger's team was basically steamed at the legislative leaders, all Democrats, this is all blue on blue, saying, we told you so, we told you not to do this, we didn't think it would withstand legal scrutiny, we thought it'd be very vulnerable to a challenge, and of course, that was all proven to be correct. Is it your understanding as well, Mr. Attorney General, that at least some of the smarter Democrats in Richmond were worried about this outcome and made those concerns clear before the party decided to plow ahead anyway?
2: Yes, some were, and they were basically told to sit down and shut up and play along. And let's not forget, Guy, last October when this happened, the House of Delegates was up for election, and I believe there was a quid pro quo. They demanded more money out of Washington for their then current election, even though they frankly didn't need it. And in exchange, they would press ahead with this legally very dubious approach to gerrymander Virginia. And people should know right now we operate, our congressional maps are drawn by a bipartisan redistricting commission that was voted in as a constitutional amendment just 5 years ago in the 2020 election by a 2-to-1 margin. It was widely popular, gave us some of the fairest maps in the country, acknowledged on all sides as such. It's really taken Virginia out of the gerrymandering wars, which for the average Virginian is right where they want to be, is out of it. And the Dems came along here running a Trump derangement syndrome campaign, as you noted, outspent our side over 3-to-1. They spent more on this yes campaign to try to get the gerrymandering amendment than they did than Abigail Spanberger spent running for governor, which is incredible. And yet now all that money goes up in smoke. It all goes up in smoke. And there's a lot of recrimination going on, not just in Virginia, but across the country among Democrat leaders.
1: Yep. And I would just quickly note on the subject of Governor Spanberger, she had said on the campaign trail on this issue that she was not going to engage in redistricting. She touted the bipartisan, widely supported constitutional amendment of 2020 on the independent commissions. She was for it. She said so as the candidate running for governor. She said she was not going to redistrict, and then the first bill that she signed after getting elected was to set up the process to attempt the gerrymander anyway, again, despite some of her legal aides reportedly saying, this is not going to survive scrutiny, or it may not, we shouldn't do this. And, of course, the rest now is history. I did see that as they're going through the various stages of grief about this outcome at the Virginia Supreme Court, the Democrats are now appealing this to the U.S. Supreme Court. Amusingly, Attorney General Jay Jones, best known for his fantasies about murdering Republicans and their children, he, in this brief to the U.S. Supreme Court, misspelled, I believe on one page, both the word senator and the word Virginia on one of his documents that he put out shortly after taking office. He also misspelled the word attorney in attorney general. So there seems to be a competence problem with this man on top of many others. But you are out there very confidently, I'd say even more confidently than what you were saying the Virginia court would do. You are saying this has 0% chance of success at the U.S. Supreme Court. Why?
2: Absolutely zero. In fact, as a technical matter, it'll never even get to the Supreme Court. And the reason is that state Supreme Courts are the final arbiter of state constitutions. And the Virginia Supreme Court ruled that the Democrats violated the state constitution. There's no federal equivalent. There's no federal question. There's no federal hook. The Supreme Court of the United States doesn't have legal jurisdiction to hear any aspect of this case, and they won't. The appeal will go to the Chief Justice, who sits on the Fourth Circuit, and Virginia is in the Fourth Circuit. So there's a justice assigned for quick appeals from every circuit, and the Chief Justice has ours. He will not even forward it to the rest of the court. He will not do anything with it because they don't have jurisdiction, and he won't leave it open to the whole court to decide, because there is nothing for them to decide. He won't waste his colleagues' time. That's just how frivolous this is.
1: So why rush out to do it with all of your embarrassing misspellings and the like? Is it just to say, oh, look, we're exhausting another option, and hey, maybe we can use this as an opportunity to attack the integrity of another court, maybe?
2: So I think it's just a sign of the pure mind-blowing desperation that the people responsible for bringing this train wreck down the rails are feeling. And they'll do anything, and this is something, thereby qualifying as within the boundaries of anything. Mm-hmm. And even though it's idiotic, spelled wrong, there's no legal jurisdiction, and a first-year law student could tell you that. Frankly, you don't need to go to law school. Anybody who remembers their civics class from high school should be able to tell you this one. And it really is pathetic, and it has one result has been it has utterly cratered Governor Spanberger's popularity within the state. Normally, Virginia governors, new ones, get a really fairly substantial honeymoon period. Well, her honeymoon is over, and she has the lowest approval ratings of any governor in yours and my lifetime at this stage of her governorship. And it's largely because of this gerrymandering effort.
1: There will be, at some point in the next year plus, an actual legitimate intervening election. So the Democrats, while this will not work out for them for 2026, which was, I think, their whole goal in doing this, and why they rushed it through the way that they did, well, that's now gone. So they'll have a chance to regroup and maybe come back at this for another bite at the apple. Do you anticipate that they are going to basically do take two, a redo opportunity on this type of referendum to change the Constitution in order to get that teed up for 2028? And if they do that legally, is it then just a completely different debate that we're having if they pursue it? Because I'm sure some of them want to do it immediately. Others might be wondering, do we really want to do this again and spend more political capital and all that money? Is it worth it? We'll see what decision they come to. My guess is they'll probably try again. I just wonder what your thought is on that piece.
2: So I don't think that they will. You are absolutely correct. If they did this correctly under law and constitution of Virginia, they could tee it up for the 2028 election and to have new maps for 2028. But keep in mind that even with the referendum and the political capital they had to spend to get through that process, they also had to outspend the opponents by over 3-1 to get to squeak out a 3-point victory.
1: Right.
2: A lot of their own supporters like the bipartisan redistricting arrangement, and they ran their whole campaign as a Trump derangement syndrome campaign. And in 2028, we're going to be in the middle of an election for the successor to President Donald Trump. And so the motivation to their base to violate their own beliefs and principles is simply not going to pull the cart, even with 3-1 spending margin. They would lose next time. And I just don't, because I think that is the conclusion they'll draw, they won't even go forward with it.
1: Interesting.
2: Well,
1: you were.
2: If they did, they wouldn't get the money to outspend our side by the same margin this go around.
1: And maybe the Republicans would fight it more aggressively and more competently in a subsequent battle, which you're saying may not even happen. And you were right about what the Virginia Supreme Court did. So I'm not going to write off your prediction here. I hope you're right. I'm not convinced yet. I guess we'll see soon enough. But when we come back, I want to turn to, speaking of desperation, some of the breathtaking things that are being proposed by Democrats as they grapple with their loss here. New York Times has a story about it. We've got to discuss. We'll do so after this break. Ken Cuccinelli, our guest here on The Guy Benson Show. We'll be right back.
0: Not the same talking points here. The Guy Benson Show.

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0: here on the Guy Benson Show. It's our happy hour. The former Attorney General of Virginia, Ken Cuccinelli, our guest, talking about the major, major developments in the Commonwealth on Friday and then reverberating throughout the weekend. So, Ken, I know that you have watched this like the rest of us, and I did address it a bit earlier on as well, but that New York Times story, talk about desperation, some of the truly crackpot schemes that were being debated by at least some Democrats about retroactively throwing the entire Supreme Court off the bench in Richmond or invalidating in their minds, I guess, a previous constitutional amendment so the legislature could draw the maps they want anyway. It looks like some Virginia Democrats are finally having that sobering moment like, you know, maybe we need to lay off of this a little bit. This is going too far. But the fact that it's being even discussed, some of this stuff at a very high level in Democrat politics, both nationally and in Virginia, is pretty astounding. Quickly, your thoughts on that.
1: So first of all, I think the national Democrats dragged the Virginia Democrats into a mess, and they used them for fools, and it didn't work out. And the craziest stuff you're hearing now is to get rid of the Virginia Supreme Court by lowering the retirement age to 54, so it knocks all seven of them out, so the General Assembly can reappoint seven new ones. Virginia is one of two states where the General Assembly appoints judges and justices, so they could theoretically do that. But they need a special session called by Governor Spanberger to do that, and they need to hold all of their Democrats in the state Senate, which is only a 21-19 margin. They can lose one Democrat to make their plan work. And this goes beyond the packing the court idea that I know you've talked about before at the federal level. This is a trashing the court. This is literally, we're going to pass a law that suddenly makes it illegal for all seven of these justices to sit as justices.
0: That's crazy.
1: And replace them. It is truly crazy. And so, as you noted, some Democrats in Virginia are starting to finally voice some reservations with the degree of insanity that is showing up for other people, other Democrats in other parts of the country that want these Democrats here in Virginia to implement.
0: Yeah, it's like walk the plank again in an even more preposterous and insidious scheme. And like, does someone like Abigail Spanberger, who's blown through so much political capital for nothing, does she want to go even further here? I'm skeptical of that. I don't put a lot past the Democrats in Virginia for the reasons that we've just seen, but I do think that there's been enough of a brushback pitch, and they realize what has been squandered in pursuit of this thing that is not going to happen this year, and perhaps finally cooler heads are prevailing. Unfortunately, one of those cooler heads is not the man who might be the next Speaker of the House nationally. A separate conversation. Ken Cuccinelli, former AG in the Commonwealth of Virginia, who's been all over this. Mr. Attorney General, thanks so much again for your time and your work on this issue. It's been a huge, huge win for the rule of law.
1: Amen to that. Thanks for having me.
0: And we'll be right back after this.

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1: I don't need to hear anything from anybody. There's too much riding on my mind being locked in. Play offense, not defense. If you play hard and you play the game right, nobody really gets on you. They're going to boo you here and there, but if you show them that you care and that you're playing hard, that's what you need to do. Just play the game one way. You hit a ball in the gap, run. Boom, coming in hot.
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11: You ever wonder why the same cold virus makes some people so sick and others not sick at all? Well, according to an interesting new study out of Yale School of Medicine, one key factor is how quickly the cells in their noses, called nasal cells, respond to the virus and contain it. It's called the interferon response, and it can vary for different people. Now, when that response gets inhibited, it can trigger a different reaction, which leads to excessive mucus production and inflammation. In other words, a cold that is a lot more miserable. Of course, there are other factors at play: your genetics, any underlying conditions, immunity from vaccinations or previous infections. If you are trying really hard not to get sick, high-quality masks, they can be very effective. Also, good old-fashioned hand washing. And remember not to touch your face. I'm Dr. Sanjay Gupta, helping you live a better life.
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0: talking about the issues you care about. Guy Benson.
1: In our first hour today, John Roberts, our colleague here at Fox News, co-anchor of America Reports, he joined us. He spoke by phone with President Trump earlier today on a wide array of issues. We talked about that phone call. Here's part of the conversation. You had an interesting morning. You spoke to the President of the United States by phone. Tell us about what was discussed. I know a lot of it was about Iran. Give us some of the highlights there.
2: First of all, let me just set the stage. Here's the great thing with President Trump is you call him and sometimes he picks up the phone and sometimes he doesn't. This morning he didn't pick up the phone. And I thought, oh, okay, he's busy. He doesn't want to talk to me. And then 15 minutes later, my phone rings. Thankfully, I had my AirPods in because I was actually down the hall from my office getting a cup of coffee. And the AirPod announced in my ear, your phone is ringing. It's Donald Trump. And I'm like, okay, I better run back.
1: Better
2: and
1: take that one.
2: Yeah, so it's great. You know, you call him, he doesn't pick up, but then he calls you back. I guess he was busy. But we did talk a lot about Iran. And one of the questions I had for him was, you know, this regime just keeps playing the same old games that it's played time and time and time again. Mm-hmm. And, you know, are they ever going to get serious? Are they ever going to agree to what you want them to do? And he said that at some point they're going to fold. I said, do you know when that point is? He says, I don't, not yet, but they're getting squeezed pretty hard. And he thinks that this regime will eventually cave in. I asked him, I said, you know, do you need to employ Israel again to effect a little more regime change? And he said, no, I'll deal with these people until they make a deal. So doesn't sound like there's anything in the works in terms of getting rid of people like Vahidi and others.
1: Although
2: the president seems optimistic.
1: Could be in the works. He doesn't want to give anyone a heads up that, you
2: know, that's true.
1: The bombs could be dropping again at some point because he did respond publicly very angrily and very dissatisfied, John, to the counter proposal or whatever from the regime. And like my instinct is the same as yours that they're playing games again. He's saying this is totally unacceptable. I mean, I just wonder how much more of this game playing he's willing to tolerate.
2: Well, he did tell me that he's strongly considering renewing Project Freedom and that escorting ships through the Strait of Hormuz would only be, quote, a piece of it. Mm. I asked him what the other pieces might be. I said, I don't want to tell you just yet. We're, you know, getting all of that together. But it does sound like, according to some people I've talked to, that you would get U.S. Navy ships escorting tankers in and out of the Strait of Hormuz, and at the same time, there might be some other military action somewhere else. He did say that Iran likes to claim that it's in charge of the Strait of Hormuz, but the United States is in charge of the Strait of Hormuz, and President Trump is trying to do everything he can to disabuse Iran of the notion that they've got any cards in this diplomatic dance. But we'll see where it goes, because, you know, these guys, Guy, they just keep on saying the same thing again and again and again, that negotiations for getting rid of enrichment are off the table. There might be some sort of a moratorium, but they believe that they have a national right to enrich uranium, and they're not about to give that up.
1: I mean, that's part of the issue when it comes to negotiations. With a regime like this, you're not dealing with rational people. I mean, especially once the upper tier of leadership has all been liquidated by the U.S. and Israel. You know, next man up, you'd think, might have an incentive to be more rational, but so far, no.
2: Yeah, it's kind of crazy. Crazy just is replaced by more crazy.
1: Exactly. So, I mean, that's one of the ongoing challenges in talking to this regime at all. There is this unresolved question. So there's the uranium enrichment, and they've already enriched a ton of uranium well beyond any civilian or innocent, you know, threshold. We know that, which goes to their obsessive fixation on getting nuclear weapons, which is the whole problem. So that's one of the sticking points. We want to get rid of their ability to enrich at all, or at least stop it for decades. They're refusing. There's also the uranium that's already been enriched to that 60% level, the nuclear dust, as the president sort of colorfully calls it. That came up in your conversation, didn't it? That component.
2: It did, and the president talked about it about 15 or 20 minutes later after we got off the phone in that Oval Office event that he had this morning as well. He told me that Iran said that if the United States wants the nuclear dust, as he calls it, the highly enriched uranium that's enriched to about 60%, that the United States needs to come and get it because there's only two countries, the president said, on the face of the planet, and again, he reiterated this in the Oval Office, that have the technology to be able to go underground in such a destroyed facility and find that uranium and dig it up are China and the United States. He says that he's already made a deal with Iran for the United States to take to dig up the nuclear dust. I don't know if it involves us actually taking custody of it. There's been some talk of that. But the president seemed to suggest in the Oval Office that Iran has reneged on that. But he did say that Iran told him that the only countries that could do this would be China or the United States. So the United States would have to come and get it. I asked him, okay, so what are the logistics of U.S. engineers or whatever going in to do this? And he said, we haven't quite figured that out yet.
1: Well, so, I mean, because I guess it seems to me,
2: that's subject
1: John,
2: to negotiation.
1: Totally. And I mean, if this was a negotiated agreement where we were going in with permission from the regime to dig it up and extricate it, that would be one process. Then there's the other process of doing it under under duress, under attack, without permission to be there, right? On the ground, which would be
2: Don't know how you'd ever do that.
1: Exactly. Very, very complicated. I know that was something that he had at least talked about before. I keep coming back to comments that we've heard from people like General Keane and others that, and it's been reported publicly and stated publicly, that the U.S. and Israel hit maybe 70-80% of the planned targets as part of Epic Fury, these military targets. But that still leaves thousands of targets that were not hit, and there's been this quasi-ceasefire. They keep calling it one, even though there's fire exchanged back and forth during the supposed ceasefire. But it seems like if Trump throws up his hands and said, all right, these people aren't making any real progress, they're slow-rolling us, there are an awful lot of targets that we could go back in to hit and to really diminish their military capabilities moving forward with very little that the Iranians could do about it because we still dominate the airspace. I mean, it seems like the regime is almost forgetting, like they have amnesia, exactly what was inflicted on them just weeks ago.
2: And this is typical with Iran. They remind me of the Black Knight in Monty Python and the Holy Grail.
1: It's a flesh wound.
2: King Arthur is cut off the arms and the legs, and then King Arthur goes on his way, and the Black Knight says, oh, running away, are we? Come back here, I'll bite your leg off.
1: My full interview with John Roberts, Fox News anchor, available online at GuyBensonShow.com. 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When we come back, the home stretch, producer Christine had a memorable Mother's Day and a pretty eventful end to her week as well. We'll get into all of that on the other side.
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2: 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I'll be on Special Report tonight on the panel. We just replayed our chat with John Roberts. He's filling in for Brett Baier tonight. And I'll be there, Fox News Channel, 6 p.m. hour, so coming up in less than 1 hour. So please tune in for that or set your DVR. Well, yesterday was Mother's Day, and I wished a very happy Mother's Day to my own mom, Lisa, on the big weekend show on TV last night. And we talked about our moms and memories and that sort of thing over the course of a full segment that we did on TV. I did not quite know what producer Christine was up to, because believe it or not, she is in fact a mother. So Christine, what was your Mother's Day celebration on Sunday?
1: Wait, what do you mean, believe it or not, she's actually a mother?
2: Well, I mean,
1: but you don't
2: given
1: think-
2: what a lot of people know about you and your comportment, it might come as a surprise that you're a mother, that you brought life into this world and are raising a human being. But
1: I don't even
2: it
1: know
2: is
1: what the
2: true
1: word means, comportment.
2: Yeah, just sort of your conduct.
1: Oh, okay.
2: Fair.
1: All right.
2: So you're just conceding that one, throwing in the towel. You spent your Mother's Day in, maybe somewhat ironically, the city of brotherly love. Is that correct?
1: I sure did. We, Bobby, myself, Megan, and then we brought my mother, Judgy Joyce, down to Philadelphia, and we went to see the Phillies Colorado Rockies game.
2: Okay. Why?
1: My niece is in a very, she's in high school and she's in a very top level choir.
2: Right, the anthem.
1: And her choir sang the national anthem, which was unbelievable.
2: They did a good job.
1: Oh, beautiful.
2: So you made it for the anthem. You weren't still out tailgating and missed it?
1: It was so funny. My mother, God bless her, I don't know if she's ever been to a sporting event. She goes, what? Why are all those people? Did they not get tickets? Did they just, she thought maybe they sit out there and listen to the game.
2: I mean, it kind of probably seems like something you would enjoy. Just tailgating all day.
1: Oh, God, yeah.
2: Yeah, just skip the game. Like, you know what? I'll be in eventually. I'll see you at the seventh inning stretch.
1: Well,
2: never shows up.
1: But here's the thing, Guy. Again, did not drink yesterday because we were too high up. I was too scared.
2: So, you mean like the seats?
1: Mm-hmm.
2: We're in the upper deck.
1: But yeah.
2: So you were too scared that you would
1: fall over
2: your normal amount of alcohol and just tumble down the steps or maybe over the railing to your death?
1: It's a real thing that happens. And I actually can't believe it's not in the news more, or it doesn't happen more, because I'm sorry, it is really high up there. I mean, my poor mother, I was frightened. I mean, we should have never brought her up there, but I mean, she's almost 80 years old. God bless. Oh, she's going to kill me for that. But she's a little spitfire, that one. And, you know, she moves around. She's great. But, you know, it's scary up there. So she wouldn't move. She was terrified. I didn't drink because I was terrified. Even Megan goes, you know what? I'm not usually scared of heights, and I don't like this. This is not enjoyable. So we stayed until, I think, maybe the top of the fourth.
2: Oh, my goodness.
1: We bailed.
2: Didn't even make it halfway through?
1: And also, can I tell you something? Is this just maybe you have to have a love of the game itself? But I don't enjoy going to, I didn't enjoy going to a baseball game that I had no interest in rooting for either team.
2: Yeah, I sometimes like just sitting there and letting the game wash over me and just take it in with very little stress. Connected to having a rooting interest. I like just watching baseball. People watching is great at baseball games as well. But maybe this is a lesson for the future, Christine, that the upper deck isn't your friend. You're just going to have to spend more money to be down closer to the action, but then, of course, closer to foul balls and being potentially struck down by a foul ball. I'm just not sure anywhere is safe for Cookie in the whole stadium.
1: I mean, listen, live events sometimes aren't safe. I mean, where were we that I was scared?
2: Is this a threat for our event in Sonoma this week? We're like, when cookies around alcohol.
1: Sporting events.
2: Okay, all right. And by the way, just a handful of tickets left. Thursday night, KSRO.com. Get your tickets. It's going to be great, and it's going to be safe despite Cookie being there with wine, I hope. Go ahead.
1: Maybe sporting events. I find it different, though. When I went to the first and only NFL game with you, I enjoyed it, and I didn't have a team then. So, I don't know. Maybe it was just because it was my first. But
2: you were terrified of being in the upper deck.
1: That was high, remember? I only had...
2: And on the escalators, you were freaking out.
1: Because that's where the people usually fall over and die. That's the ones you see on the news. It's true.
2: I think it's even less frequent than alligator attacks.
1: No.
2: It's on that list of irrational fears. It's a long list that you've got.
1: Yeah, well, don't get me started with this new Honda.
2: Oh, the Honda virus?
1: Yes.
2: Yeah, we're not, in fact, going to get started on that. But I am going to bring it back to alligator attacks because you told me that you now have a golf trip lined up with some new besties. We didn't get to this last week. I was out on Friday, sort of last minute, and I'll have more to say about that in the coming days. But I wanted to ask you about this. You had this event, this golf-related event in New York City with that woman that you tortured on the plane and forced yourself to become friends with her, or really forced her to become friends with you. And it sounded like you had a grand old time, had a lot to drink at the open bar, won a huge prize, and then made major plans. So quickly, what happened?
1: Yeah, it was amazing. It was like a virtual golf place, and you got drink tickets. They had like champagne flowing, past apps, racks and racks of golf clothes. Now I know you don't play, but golf clothing is very expensive usually, and they had this thing where like you could buy a shirt for $10 that was normally maybe $200. So it was really cool. And then the best part was I did win the grand finale. Raffle prize. It was $1,500 towards building a custom men's suit. I think the place is on Madison Avenue, so that will be fun. I think we're going to try to book an appointment for Father's Day.
2: So it's going to be Bobby's, not a lady suit?
1: They don't make lady suits.
2: Oh, so you'd have kept it for yourself if that were the case.
1: Nope. I don't think I would have. I was very excited.
2: Okay. And have you told Bobby, or is he learning this right now?
1: Well, yes, I did, but Guy, it might become your gift card because... He's like, I know that just because it's $1,500, that doesn't mean we're getting everything, you know, a suit. It's probably, those suits are starting probably at $2,000 because it's a very high-end place. So he's not sure he wants to invest more, you know, money of his own into it, which I think he should.
2: You should make the appointment and go see how far $1,500 can take you. It could be a blazer and slacks, maybe a full suit. I would definitely explore that situation.
1: If not, it's going to you.
2: And you won this, like, out of the whole crowd?
1: Out of

0: Yes.
1: It's not Eck. It's just espresso. Anyway, so are you going to Florida for a golf trip as well? Is that a real thing, or is that one of your plans, quote, that you made after several cocktails?
0: Yeah, eight of us got to talking, and we are, well, what we're going to do is this summer, we're going to meet up at one specific golf course, and we're all going to golf together, like on a Saturday, and then maybe try it one more time in the fall. And if we all get along, then it's not Florida anymore. I have to tell you where it is. Dylan, I told you on Friday, right?
2: I think you did, yes.
0: Going to Scotland!
1: Oh, boy.
0: Is that a Scottish accent?
1: I don't know what that was.
2: I told her to work on it over the weekend.
0: I did.
2: And there was no progress made, as evidenced by
1: that. That was after her work, what we just heard there. I don't know what that was. But, all right, well, it sounds like you have to pass two more tests before you get the Scotland invite.
0: Is that what that is?
1: Yeah, there's a couple speed bumps here. couple excuses, I think, to maybe dump the cookie. But, you know, we can see if this is a legitimate new friend group that's forming, or this was them protecting themselves from, well, you. Anyway, we gotta go. I gotta go do special report with John Roberts in for Brett Baier, Fox News Channel, up in the next hour. Back here again tomorrow, same time, same place, on the Guy Benson Show. We'll talk to you then.
0: But here's the thing, Guy, again, did not drink yesterday because we were too high up. I was too scared.
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10: Tensions escalate. I'm Deborah Valentine, Fox News. Middle East tensions escalate as the U.S. continues its blockade on the Strait of Hormuz. Fox Business Network's Ashley Webster is in Tel Aviv with more.
11: Iran's foreign ministry claims its proposal, though they claim it was generous and responsible, and accused Washington of continuing to put forward what it calls unreasonable demands. Meantime, Iran's parliamentary speaker offered his own warning today, saying, quote, our armed forces are ready to deliver a well-deserved response to any aggression. Mistaken strategy and mistaken decisions will always lead to mistaken results. The whole world has already figured this out. We are prepared for all options. They will be surprised. With the peace plan still in the balance, a lot of the focus right now remains on the Strait of Hormuz, where more than 1,500 ships remain stranded, hurting the global economy.

0: Ships attempting to skirt the blockade continue to be turned away. The 18 Americans on the hantavirus-exposed cruise ship have returned to the U.S. to quarantine.
1: One passenger who tested positive and later negative for hantavirus before returning to the U.S. was placed in the Nebraska Biocontainment Unit as a precaution. Another individual experiencing symptoms despite testing negative was transferred to a biocontainment facility at Emory University in Atlanta. A close travel companion with no symptoms also went to Emory for monitoring, while 15 lower-risk passengers quarantined at Nebraska Medical Center in more hotel-like accommodations separate from the biocontainment unit.
2: And today, health authorities in Maryland announced that they're monitoring two residents who were not on the cruise ship but may have had exposure to one of the cruise ship passengers who got off earlier and was on a flight with them abroad.
0: Fox's Jonathan Sary. 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
3: Here's your Lakes 18 Storm Tracker forecast. For tonight, it's a clear sky. It's a seasonably cool night. Temperatures dropping down to the upper 40s. A little fog in some of the outlying areas can't be ruled out. Your day tomorrow, it's sunny, it's warm, it's a dandy. High temperatures into the mid-70s. Wednesday's partly sunny. A couple of thundershowers will be in the area, but not that many, and we do need the rain. We'll be in the mid-70s. Partly sunny, a cool day Thursday with highs back down to the upper 60s. I'm Chief Meteorologist Bill Meck on Lexington's News, Traffic, and Weather Station. 97.3 FM, WVLK.
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12: Even their series with the Spurs, 114-109 out of the Target Center. Anthony Edwards dumping 36 points on the Spurs. Boy, that's a great Mother's Day present for the people in Minnesota. While the Knicks, in the meantime, blow out the 76ers, they win that series with a sweep, 4-zip, 144-114. There you have it. Some great hoop action on Mother's Day. Happy Mother's Day, the tail end of it, to those who are mothers of all sorts. I'm Kate Delaney. What a weekend it was. First, we swing into the rundown here on America Tonight. Yeah, we got a hantavirus update. One American testing positive, another symptomatic. We're going to dive into that. Plus, the Iran war. The president calls Iran's latest response totally unacceptable because we keep hearing about the possibility of, wow, maybe there's going to be an agreement. But the president announced that, no, this is not what we want to see. So do the math on the 28 days and where we are. And let me catch you up on a couple of other things. The Israeli Defense Forces on Sunday conducted strikes throughout the day on a whole bunch of areas in southern Lebanon. They said they targeted Hezbollah infrastructure. The strikes come as some of those talks are scheduled between Israel and Lebanon and Washington later this week. What's the death toll there? The Lebanese Minister of Health released what their updated death toll is from the strikes. They say 2,800 killed, 8,700 wounded. Where did the totally unacceptable come from? Well, most of the news that breaks, and this broke late in the afternoon on Sunday, comes from a social media post, of course, Truth Social, where the president often responds to things, and he said in giant letters, totally unacceptable. He just read the response from Iran's so-called representatives. He said, I don't like it. Thank you for your attention to this matter. Boom, that's it. That's what he put on Truth Social. So that response comes after Iranian state media reported late on Sunday that Tehran had sent its response to the U.S. proposed text outlining a possible end to the ongoing war. And that response was sent through Pakistani mediators. So right now, once again, nothing has shifted there except for this. U.S. CENTCOM said, you know, Central Command said in a post on X on Sunday that the number of commercial vessels redirected by the U.S. blockade against Iran is now up to 61, three more than the previous update that, of course, was given on Saturday. CENTCOM says that more than 20 warships are enforcing the blockade. So four commercial vessels have been disabled by U.S. forces. So you're up to date on that. And, of course, we know what we're talking about with the Strait of Hormuz and the effect that that's had on the world's oil supply. All right, let's dive into the hantavirus at the top here, too. As I said, one American tested positive, another symptomatic, and that's according to the HHS here, you know. So they're saying passengers on board the MV Handeis cruise ship that began disembarking on Sunday morning in the Canary Islands, where they were transferred to charter flights back to their home countries. The number of confirmed and probable cases of this hantavirus on board the ship has risen to 9, including 2 people confirmed to have, we know, died from the virus. One person who is suspected to have died from the virus. 17 U.S. citizens on the ship coming back to the U.S. As of Sunday, it is that one passenger positive for the virus. That's according to our Department of Health and Human Services. The passenger who tested positive for the virus will be transported to the Nebraska Biocontainment Union, a unit, upon getting home. And I think that passenger is now home. So this is awful what's happened on board this ship. And it's raised the awareness of you know, hantavirus. What is it? How does it spread? And it can cause, we know, serious illness and death. And it can spread from person to person, but it is rare, and it is only one subtype from South America that will happen, that you can do from person to person. So really wild, like I said, what's happened on that ship. We keep talking about Iran, and where we are with Iran. And I'm going back to that because Chris Wright on a Mother's Day Sunday, part of the talking heads, the swirl, I call it, of political conversation that happens on cable and it happens and it happens on the networks. So Chris Wright said this. He was on NBC. He said this about what is happening in the Iran situation from his point of view.
13: I don't think we've heard a clear resolution from Iran yet. Given the state of the government in Iran, things just move slowly. Communications are difficult. There are multiple factions. This is a regime under serious stress.
12: And he was also asked, of course, about gas prices. There were a lot of people on Mother's Day that went to visit their mothers. And we know that gas is not cheap. Gas has gone up across the board. Could be a lot higher depending on where you live. We've gone through and picked apart the various places where we know it's super, super high. And here's what he said about gas prices.
13: Again, I can't predict the price of energy in the short term or even the medium term. But what we're doing is ending a 47-year conflict. Iran has fought death to the United States for 47 years, death to Israel. And as we saw when the conflict broke out, they attacked all of their neighbors in the Middle East that had no involvement in the conflict whatsoever. If you have a hostile, unstable power like that, you simply cannot allow them to have nuclear weapons. That was a consensus opinion all my adult life. I'm shocked to see Democrats come out of the woodwork now, somehow not worried about Iran getting nuclear weapons.
12: The national average for regular gas, gallon of it, is $4.52. Interesting fact, lowest state average, Oklahoma, $3.95. Highest state average, California, $6.15. Dig around, look for places that are offering discounts for rewards and all that kind of thing, because that's happening at a lot of stations, depending on whether it's a club like a Sam's Club, etc., or even convenience stores. John Pistol, formerly from the TSA, talked about what happened on Frontier Airlines. It's a really crazy story on Friday night. Happened out of Denver, a flight that was headed to LAX. Somebody was walking across the runway, and the airline, of course, plowed over him, killed him. He was sucked into the engine, and he breached the airport, it looks like. Here's what he said.
14: It is a huge field, if you will, with multiple runways and miles of security perimeter fencing.
12: Yeah, so of course, if you've ever been there, it is. He's right. You feel like you're almost in the middle of nowhere because you're not really that close to the city. And this person, you can see it, the video shows you where the plane just couldn't have avoided him, just smashed into him. Happened at 11 o'clock in the evening. There were 224 passengers and 7 crew on board that Frontier airline. The person was struck and partially consumed by one of the engines, like I described it. This was that flight taking off from Denver to LAX. Wow.
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12: We got the big cheese with us today, Anthony Mangiello, who is so fascinating. His story, seriously, is one that now you can see on Netflix in the movie Stolen Dough, and his journey to what happened and just his life is fascinating to me for sure. So we're happy to have him here on America Tonight with me, Kate Delaney. Anthony, thanks so much for coming on with us and hanging out.
22: Well, thanks for having me, Kate. I'm happy to be here.
12: So let's talk about Stolen Dough. You're a young guy, you invent stuffed crust pizza, and then the patent is stolen by Pizza Hut. Take us through that.
22: Yeah. The movie Stolen Dough, by the way, is on Amazon Prime.
12: Amazon Prime. Okay, there you go.
22: Yes. So I'm 18 years old. And you know what? The question I get asked a lot these days is about back then. And it's about, how did you create stuffed crust pizza? And the joke is, hey, I'm glad you asked me. What happens is, I was dating a girl in Brooklyn, and her mother asked me, because I was working for a cheese guy, a distributor in Brooklyn, in Bensonhurst. And she says, can you make pizza? And I said, sure, I'll make a pizza. She says, I'll make the sauce, her mom says. I said, okay, great. You know, growing up Italian in Brooklyn, sure, I'll make a pizza. Now, I've been to many pizzerias and watched many pizza old guys, you know, behind the counter making a pizza. And I got the cheese from work, and then I went to a bakery, and I bought dough balls. And when I looked at the dough balls, I said, well, I have to get at least two of these to make one pie, because they looked smaller than the one I normally see the guy spinning behind the counter. So I brought it to the house, and I proceeded to put these two dough balls together, and I start to stretch out the dough, and I knew what the bottom had to be like, you know, Kate? And I stretched it out, and I pushed all the extra dough that I had, because indeed now by putting two together, I had extra dough. So I had an uncooked crust that looked like the size of a cooked crust. But in my head, I wasn't realizing what I did. So I stretched it out. I put the sauce. I put the cheese. I put it in the oven. And then as it starts to bake, my face starts to turn red. Why? Well, the dough that I pushed to the crust starts to grow and expand and expand. And it looked like I had a ring of a Zeppelin or a calzone on the outside of my pizza. Just absolutely, positively incredible. I felt weird. It diminished the inside of the pie where the sauce and the cheese was. But there was nothing wrong with it. I took it out and we cut it. But if you can imagine, I'm holding this slice of pizza and it looks like there's a huge Zeppelin on the end where the crust is, you know? As I bit into it and I looked at it, I said, wow, if there was something inside here, this would be great. And that's truly how Stuffed Crust Pizza was born.
12: So then what happened with Pizza Hut? How did this whole thing... And I know it's in the movie and everybody can watch it. And certainly I'm encouraging everyone to go watch this story. But what happened to you and how did that entanglement happen?
22: Well, you know, all I wanted to do was try and live my American dream. And coming from a family of inventors, because my dad, he invented cheese machines for the Italian cheese industry. All I wanted to do was get this item in the hands of someone that can make a difference with it. Now, growing up in Brooklyn, you know, I went to local pizzerias. I tried to license them the ability to use it. And these guys are like, you can't tell me how to make my pizza. I make any pizza the way I want. So I went ahead and I called Domino's and I called Little Caesars and I called Pizza Hut. Just a young man in a phone. And back then, look, there was no internet or anything like that, right? And I spoke to them and I explained to them I had a patent on a pizza. So my patent was issued in April of 1987. After a lot of back and forth with the Patent and Trademark Office, I was granted my patent, patent number 4661361. And with that being said, I felt like I was protected, Kate. So I started calling these big companies and Pizza Hut took interest. They said, yeah, okay, send us your patent, send us your concept. And they wanted me to send it to their R&D department. And even as a young man, I said to myself, you want me to send to the R&D department where there's people there that make hundreds of thousands of dollars a year, supposed to come up with new items for you, and I'm going to send them my idea. So I did it. They sent me back a letter, and they say, thank you for sharing with us, but we have no interest in your product. I did it again in 1991. They send me a letter. We're not interested. Thank you. And then in 1994, I get a phone call from somebody, Kate, one of my friends I grew up with, who know I invented Stuffed Crust Pizza. They were congratulating me. They said, Anthony, congratulations. I guess you sold your pizza concept to Pizza Hut. I said, what are you talking about? And they said, well, look in the newspaper. Pizza Hut is launching a Stuffed Crust Pizza. Is that your idea? And I said, oh, my God, it is. And I went and I got the newspaper, and I couldn't believe it. Here's Pizza Hut bragging that they are launching a $45 million advertising campaign for a product they call Stuffed Crust Pizza. And you know what's really sad? That was the name I had for my product, Stuffed Crust Pizza. I even have a trademark called Stuffin' the Crust. It's just incredible what transpired.
12: Wow. And then you pursue it. And this, and then you go through this in the film. And you can, like Anthony said, you can see it on Amazon Prime. But it had to just rip your heart out.
22: I was shocked and floored. I couldn't believe what was happening. I really couldn't. Was I hurt? Very. I'm like, why aren't you, you know, talking to me? Why aren't we making a deal? All I wanted to do was try and make a deal with them.
12: Right.
22: License them the right, you know, to make the patent. But instead, they tried to figure a way to get around it and steal my concept from me.
12: Wow. The concept gets stolen. I'm not going to tell everyone the whole end of the story because they got to watch Amazon Prime, Anthony. We got to cue them up to do that. But it's interesting what happens in the end, that's for sure. I mean, you are the inventor of Stuffed crust pizza. But you go on to some pretty big things in your own life. So where is Anthony now?
22: I am the president and CEO and have been for the last 32 years for a company I started in a little garage in Brooklyn called Formaggio Italian Cheese Specialties. And that's what we do. We make fresh mozzarella specialty products that we sell to the supermarkets and all the club stores.
12: Wow. And you know what? It's big. I mean, you have a pretty big footprint. So that has to feel pretty good that you started from the garage. We know some other people that started in garages.
22: It's very true. And you know what's important, Kate? Two things I'd like to bring out that I think are important. Number one is always follow your dreams and follow your own heart in what you believe is so. When I first told people about stuffed crust pizza, they told me, Anthony, this is too easy. Anthony, somebody probably invented this already. Oh, you're not going to get anywhere with it. Meanwhile, you look at it today, and since 1995, it's been selling billions of dollars a year in pizzas. So I want to tell everybody to believe in yourself and have that faith and move forward and do what you need to do to follow your dreams. And the second thing is that it's important for people to realize that I was not pushed back to where I stopped. Even though Pizza Hut took my idea and stole it from me, as I feel, I didn't stop pursuing my dreams. And I've lived my dream for the last 32 years, continuing to create upscale food items, but for the cheese industry.
12: Yeah, and do you feel like that was really passed on to you from your dad, that ability, because he was the cheese guy too?
22: You know, he was a machinist that made machines for the cheese industry, and I wanted to be close to him. My grandfather actually in the 30s and the 20s made metal regatta cans for the cheese industry. So I wanted to stay close to that business. I really enjoyed it and liked it. I became a cheese maker, and to answer your question, yes, the apple did not fall far from that proverbial tree. No, it did not.
12: Anthony Mangello, you can check out the whole story, Stolen Dough, Amazon Prime. You can go to stolendough.com. Do you like how it all turned out in the end on the in the pick on Amazon?
22: I absolutely love it. The producers did a fantastic job telling the story. There's a lot of interesting things in the movie. There is some recreations, but a lot of it is live stuff that from broadcasting and my deposition and really interesting stuff, I think, in the movie. And people will find it very interesting to watch.
12: All right. Check it out, everybody. Anthony, thank you.
22: Thank you for having me, Kate.
12: And yes, Anthony Mangiello still has a thriving pizza empire. Thanks, my friends, for listening to this version of the show. I'll see you next time around on America Tonight.
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0: Well, I am so pleased to welcome to this show Deborah Gardner. She is a long-distance swimmer. She's an extraordinary speaker. She's a wonderful human being. She has lived 10 lives, and she's still so young. And she just set a Guinness World Record, oldest woman to swim the Catalina Island Channel. Wow. I am blown away by that. And following her experience, I knew we had to get her on. So I had to fight back all the others that were in line, and she was gracious enough to come on. Deborah, thanks so much for coming on.
1: It is a pleasure, especially since I've known you for so long. I was excited that you wanted to have me on your show.
0: So let's talk about the feat that you just accomplished. What was the inspiration for that? What made you want to do that?
1: Good question. I get that a lot because a lot of people are thinking, okay, Deborah, so you're 83 years old. No, just 66 and a half. What was it that sparked you? And you know, I have parents that are in their late 80s and 90s, and they're always on the go. So sometimes I think, okay, my competition is my parents. So I think it's always been embedded in me since I was a little girl because of my upbringing. And I just always like to try to up the ante on competing with myself. And that's what it comes down to. And I've always, always loved swimming and have been a pool swimmer, a sprinter. And yet long distance is a totally different ball game. And I thought, you know what, I really want to try it because I got bored in the pool. And once I did, it opened up a whole new world. And I think that's the key, is to always find something new and different to do to help spark yourself. And that's how you pretty much compete with yourself.
0: Oh, boy, I so agree with that. Finding that spark, something new. How do you train for that?
1: That's a tough one because I live in Arizona. And all we have, even though we have like over 300 lakes here, it is kind of tough to train for something that's required in the ocean, a totally different environment. But I had to schedule it pretty much around my personal life and my professional life with a mix of pool training, lake training, and ocean training. And thank goodness the open water swimming community is such a big, huge family that I've had the right resources and the connections to join some swimmers in all three of those areas. And that makes a huge, huge difference, is the relationships out there. And everybody was so giving, so, when it comes to learning, I'm like a sponge. It's like, I need something new to always learn, and they each brought it to the table every single time. So that encouraged me to make sure that I scheduled my personal and professional life around my training. So it was tough, but in a year's time, we got it done.
0: Well, so yeah, you had the goal, and you said, okay, I'm kind of looking at a year to get this, to make this happen, pull this together, and just be ready to tackle it, right?
1: Right. And I believe you have to do things one step at a time. I tried to do a relay with some badass ultra marathon women, and I was the virgin of the group. And for 3 years, I was trying to do that relay. The first year, I found out this sport is very expensive. Definitely way above my pocketbook. And the second year, I was signed up to do the relay with them. I ended up with Valley Fever the week before the launch. So they had to find an alternative. So it wasn't until the third year that I was able to do the relay. And the relay is the same route as the solo, but you have six different rotations and you only swim an hour within those rotations. So the entire 14 hours that our relay swam, I only got to swim 3 hours. And that just was not enough. I was like, I want more. So that's when I really decided it was time to do the solo from there. So I think starting with that relay gave me a lot of confidence, a lot of courage to go, I can do this, just because I was able to dab my toe in that arena. And it really gave me the confidence. So I thought, okay, I can do this. There's no doubt about it. So I believe in a step-by-step process.
0: What were you most worried about? You know, it's interesting. Probably some people listening know the story of Diana Nyad and then the concern about jellyfish or sharks or any of that. And let's face it, I mean, I used to dive a little bit and lived in California and got caught up in those kelp beds. And I was always concerned about that, but I wasn't like you tackling this incredible feat and out in the water for as long as you were. Did that enter into your mind at all?
1: Absolutely. You know, fear is the number one thing that most long distance swimmers deal with out in the ocean. And there's multiple things that we're fearful of out there. Even the week before my launch, there was a shark attack on one of the long distance swimmers. And my crew was calling me going, "Don't worry, don't worry." It was a baby shark, which still was 3 to 4 feet long. It was just nibbling on the swimmer, but they still had to pull him. And I thought, oh gosh, a week before mine of all times, because they haven't had a shark attack in like over 10 years. So it's like, how did this, or even longer. So how did this even happen the week before my launch? So I was even double fearful of what was going on. But I think what happened is because you start at 10:30 at night. So right away, you're in the dark, pitch black. And because it was a full super moon that night of all nights, the waves, the swells were 2 to 3 feet high. I think I was so busy trying to get my arms over or through it or under those waves that I really didn't have time to think about jellyfish or kelp or even sharks at that point. I was just so busy trying to maneuver, even though it felt like I was in a dishwasher. My body was going everywhere at first, and all those techniques and skills you learn over the years just kind of went out the window for the first couple of hours for me.
0: Wow. How many hours altogether did it take you?
1: You know, my goal was to be in the 12th hour, but because of the swells all night long, it pushed me into the 13th hour. So it was 13 hours and 5 minutes, which was not as bad as I thought it was going to end up being. So I was actually surprised. So yeah, constantly moving the arms. So that comes out to about 36,000 times your arms go over, calculation wise. And yeah, they were sore afterward, let me tell you.
0: Wow. And the crew, how do you pull the crew together? Because obviously that's very important.
1: It is, and more important than I ever thought, I had to hand select them, and I had a couple of triple crowners on as my crew, especially my crew captain. I've been with her training a couple of times, and she really kind of, you know, gets it done. And I really needed somebody to do that because, as a newbie to the open water, I wanted to make sure that I had the experience on board. And so my crew, I had to have somebody that really knew how to do the feedings, prepare the feedings. The kayakers knew how to, you know, communicate and switch, which was one of my coaches and mentors. And she even got in the water with me as a pace swimmer, which really helped when I needed it to get that enthusiasm and get those arms moving over even more. But yeah, you're right. The crew selection is important. You got to take your time on that. I wanted an all-woman crew, and I got that. They did fantastic. They were just so supportive and really on the ball to where I didn't really have to do anything. As a matter of fact, I had a 4-hour qualifying call with the Federation prior to, and one of the things that they said before we hung up is they said, "Okay, Deborah, I want you to remember, it's all about you. It's all about you." And I'm like, "Sign me up. I like this event." And they were right. The crew took care of everything to where all I had to do was just focus on my swim.
0: Thank goodness. For
1: Yeah.
0: you, I mean, and this is, I mean, maybe this is a kind of a tough question in a way, because it's so many moving parts and there's so many things that would be obstacles and things you overcame, and even from the training point of view. But what overall was the hardest part about accomplishing this feat?
1: Well, interesting you say that because, or ask that because I think it was like in the 7th hour, I actually wanted to quit. I mean, I was cursing under the water because these waves would not stop. All summer long, swimmers had been getting 70 to 73 degree water, glassy ice lake water, And that full super moon came in, and I ended up swimming in 66 degrees with swells all night long. And it just got to the point where I actually wanted to quit. And I never thought, Kate, I would ever say that or do that. But it was just like so ridiculous that I was out there in this. But what held me together was I breathe laterally, thank goodness, both sides. I can see, the crew on the boat working. They're just running all over the place. My kayaker keeping their eye on me the entire time. And I'm sitting there going, I just can't quit. I mean, we're a team here. If I quit, I'm going to let these people down. And I just kept talking to myself about that. And it before you knew it I just got into the zone and just really focused on my technique and my skills just to get through those waves, and I was back at it. So talking to yourself really does help.
0: I love that, talking to yourself while you're in the water. And then of course, I brought up the jellyfish and the sharks and whatnot, but there's the wonder of the dolphins, right? Were you on the
1: Yes.
0: lookout for dolphins? I mean, they're your friend when you're in the water.
1: Oh, I'm so glad you asked that because we were looking forward to it. Usually around 2 to 3 miles from land, we usually get a pod of dolphins out there welcoming the swimmer to the finish. And sure enough, that did happen.
0: Wow, how fearless of Deborah Gardner to think about that, the 21-mile Catalina Island Channel swim, and now the glory of the dolphins. So, what happens next? We'll find out on the flip side here on America Tonight with me, Kate Delaney.
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0: And we're back with Deborah Gardner. Deborah, when you last left us, we were talking about the Dolphins. What happened?
1: Unfortunately, as I was swimming, one of the Dolphins must have surfaced early and just wanted to give me a high five, because right there, as I was pulling my left arm back, I felt something, but I wasn't sure. I just kept trying to swim. But all of a sudden, I could not bring my left arm out of the water. All of a sudden, I thought, what just happened? And when we finished, when I got to the boat, the top of my left hand was really swollen. They had to put ice on it. And the next day, I had this bruise on my forearm. And we're like, oh, yeah, we have a feeling one of them brushed up against you, because it went dead. I had to swim the next 2 miles just with my right arm, and kicked even harder just to make up for the left arm that just went completely dead.
0: Wow. But how cool that the Dolphin was trying to, like, help you. Like, no,
1: I think so.
0: Yeah.
1: I think it just wanted to say hello and give me a high five. Yeah.
0: Yeah, I like that.
1: That could happen, but strange, very, very strange.
0: Yeah, feeling. Crazy.
1: So I've been to physical therapy ever since for that left arm.
0: Oh, So now when you finally finish, what is that feeling like? Because very few of us will ever experience that.
1: Oh, my gosh. I'm glad the relay, I was able to do what they call land it, meaning you're the one that gets to touch the land, because I didn't realize how far the land really is. It looks like it's so close, but they tell you it's still a couple hours away. So I was prepared for that. But when I got to the land, some of my crew got to get in behind me, because you have to stay behind. You can never go ahead. There's all these rules that you have to stay with. So a couple of them got in the water for the last 15 minutes to help me land it. And it was so interesting, because, you know, for 13 hours, you're off the earth, kind of. You know, you're not standing up. You're on your stomach the entire time, which can really play a number on your back if you don't strengthen your back during training. But it was such a great feeling. I just said to myself, I can't believe I did this. I can't believe we all did this. It's just, and then I just start sobbing on the way in, because it's like all that training, the hard training, I finally realized what it feels like to put all your heart and soul into something, and to see it come to fruition was just so magical. And when I got back to the boat, my crew captain said, you know, Deborah, this is going to take some time for you to process. And she's right. I'm still trying to process what just happened. But I'm very, very happy that it turned out, because we all go after our dreams, our goals, and our passions. And sometimes we fail. And I did in the swimming world. I failed in the pool, missing the Olympics in, you know, 1980, which, you know, wasn't any fault of the swimmers, but still it was still disappointing. So to come back and try it in a different form was really rewarding.
0: Then the other part of that is, hey, it's a Guinness Book of World Records. You're in there. I used to get that as a kid. I think when I was 5, I wanted to start reading it. Seriously, that is a cool thing.
1: Yeah, it is. And you know, I didn't know it until like a couple weeks before the Federation told me that I was going to be the oldest by 2 weeks. And I'm like, okay, I'll take it. But talking about pressure. So I said to my crew, I said, let's not think about that. That's not why we're here. But it is very cool. It is cool. Now my coaches, I've got 4 coaches for different things, and they're all like, okay, let's go for another one.
0: Wow. So that's a good question. I mean, you're still processing, like you said, what happened, and rehabbing the dolphin arm. So does it make you want to stretch again and do another swim?
1: It does. I've had to be out of the water because of my arm recovering, and I got a bad ear infection as well. I think my face got slapped around too much. That one ear just went out of commission. But yeah, I'm talking to my coaches about the next channel, what we're going to do and why, and then we'll start training for that particular distance. It could be a 21 miler, it could be a 12 miler, we don't know yet, but I'm having so much fun now with this. And I really believe, you know, like Jim Rohn always said, you know, you work harder on yourself than your job. And I'll tell you, it's so true. Now that I've really found what I really like to do, especially going into retirement someday, my job is so much easier and so much more fun. And you just have more energy and more dedication to your job after you really do something for yourself.
0: And that's exactly what you did. And if we wind the clock back, that little girl that was encouraged by her parents, was athletic, got in the pool, was swimming, and you were thinking Olympics, and you were competing, could you ever have imagined that you would end up here?
1: No, not at all. We lived in a 16-foot aristocrat trailer, all five of us. So to come from that to this, it's just so surreal and so much fun. But I always appreciate where I've come from. I think it's, I don't know, I just appreciate my upbringing. A military brat that moved around probably 29 times before college was tough. But I look back on it going, you know what, I definitely know all about change and how to handle certain situations. And so I'm so grateful for my upbringing.
0: Right, because it taught you resilience too.
1: Absolutely, a ton of that, absolutely.
0: Yeah.
1: Yep. But I really believe that, you know, you have to be patient in your life to and really have a game plan for your life. And once you do, it'll be a reward. It's almost like you almost have to have a purpose and why you do what you do. And make sure that it's for you. Bottom line, it has to be for you.
0: Boy, that's so true. And it's interesting, you and I have something in common, not the swimming. I was a terrible swimmer. I was a good tennis player. But I wasn't going to, trust me, anyone could knock me my time off. I mean, I could but I wasn't going to set any records for sure. But we also had the love of sports, and you were sportscasting. You did, like, was that something you thought about when you were in college?
1: Well, accidentally I did. I ran into it when I was swimming at Arizona State University. And of course, you know, as an athlete, you really can't go out and get a job. So the university hired me to do the PA announcing for the activity center. And one of my first jobs, Kate, you're going to love this. One of my first jobs was against the ASU Sun Devils against the U of A Wildcats, which are big rivalries. And here I am, a 19-year-old walking into an arena that seats 14,000 people, and here my voice was going to be heard like God. Was really kind of cool. And even CBS Sports was there, and so it was going to be even nationwide. But unfortunately, when I think I got really nervous, because as it was time to start the game, I not only introduced, you know, the home team, but or the visiting team first, but when it was time to do the home team, I actually said, "Well, ladies and gentlemen, please welcome the Arizona State Wildcats." So I announced the wrong mascot. And let me tell you, people were throwing, you know, popcorn and peanuts and their Pepsi cups at me. I just crawled underneath the table. But thank God my boss, his name

0: giving me that encouragement, I was able to crawl up from underneath the table and put those big, huge earmuffs on again and finish the game. But the ironic thing was, later on, I got hired by CBS Sports. And then, you know, after I got hired, then I told them about the story. But yeah, it was Jane Kennedy, Phyllis George, and myself were one of the very first three sportscasters, female sportscasters. Yeah, things led me to other things in my life. But it was an interesting time of my life.
1: Boy, no kidding. And, you know, speaking of leading you into interesting things, I mean, you have the gift of gab, and you have a wonderful voice, and you are very, so you're loquacious, but I also think people listen to you. I think you're inspiring with your story, your background, all of that, even before this big swim and the, you know, setting a record and all of that. What led you down the path of the speaking career?
0: Well, thank you so much. That's such a nice compliment. I think I always had, you know, I'm a Leo, so Leos love to be on stage. And I've always wanted to share my stories and inspire other people, like you said, and really give what I can to others. And since sports broadcasting, it was really tough back then for women to give sports and be accepted to give at sports. That's where I got into the hospitality industry. And now that I have the background of being a meeting or event professional, it really has helped my speaking industry and business. And I just love it. I love meeting people. I love the travel. I love, you know, working with other speakers like yourself and seeing all my friends and my buddies in the industry. It's just a very giving industry.
1: To hear more of Deborah's story, go and download Amazing Americans on Apple or Spotify.
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11: The ceasefire on life support. I'm Ted Lindner, Fox News. That's how President Trump described it on Monday. The Strait of Hormuz still remains closed as the ceasefire between the U.S. and Iran is barely holding up. The president asked on Monday what the status was of the negotiations going forward.
12: It's a very simple plan. Iran cannot have a nuclear weapon, and they won't have a nuclear weapon.
11: Fox's Lucas Tomlinson from Dubai has the latest on efforts to try and strike a peace deal.
13: After recent attacks on U.S. warships and here on the UAE in the past week, you can understand why President Trump says the ceasefire is on life support. Now, here are the terms that were a non-starter for the president, as reported by Iranian state media. The U.S. was supposed to pay for Iranian war damage, reparations, if you will, recognition of Iranian sovereignty over the Strait of Hormuz, end of U.S. sanctions, and the release of Iran's blocked assets. Now, for over 2 months now, more than 1,500 ships have been stranded in the Persian Gulf with more than 20,000 aboard.
11: The president wants any deal to include limitations on Tehran's nuclear program and the removal of their enriched uranium. The 18 Americans on the hunt, a virus-exposed cruise ship, have been flown to the University of Nebraska Medical Center to be assessed and monitored during a quarantine period. Fox's Jonathan Seri has more on this.
14: One passenger who tested positive and later negative for hantavirus before returning to the U.S. was placed in the Nebraska Biocontainment Unit as a precaution. Another individual experiencing symptoms despite testing negative was transferred to a biocontainment facility at Emory University in Atlanta. A close travel companion with no symptoms also went to Emory for monitoring, while 15 lower-risk passengers quarantine at Nebraska Medical Center in more hotel-like accommodations separate from the bio.

0: containment unit.
1: And today, health authorities in Maryland announced that they're monitoring two residents who were not on the cruise ship, but may have had exposure to one of the cruise ship passengers.
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3: Here's your Lakes 18 Storm Tracker forecast. For tonight, it's a clear sky. It's a seasonably cool night. Temperatures dropping down to the upper 40s. A little fog in some of the outlying areas can't be ruled out. Your day tomorrow, it's sunny, it's warm, it's a dandy. High temperatures into the mid-70s. Wednesday's partly sunny. A couple of thundershowers will be in the area, but not that many, and we do need the rain. We'll be in the mid-70s. Partly sunny, a cool day Thursday with highs back down to the upper 60s. I'm Chief Meteorologist Bill Meck on Lexington's News, Traffic, and Weather Station. 97.3 FM, WVLK.
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11: 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I'm Dr. Sanjay Gupta, helping you live a better life.
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13: Now, it's Red Eye Radio. Gary McNamara and Eric Hurley talk about everything from politics to social issues and news of the day. 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
0: He is Eric Carley, and I'm Gary McNamara. Good morning. Thank you for being here.
14: We'd like to welcome our friends in Venezuela, our new 51st state. Hola, and welcome.
0: Oh, my, just stop it. Stop it, for God's sakes.
14: Then he says, when he's done in office here in the States, he's thinking about going down there to run. See, I told you during the break, during the pre-show meeting, this is why he doesn't drink. Imagine what he would say if he did. I'm going to go down there and run. I'll tell you what, I'm going to be the president of Venezuela. Venezuela. 51st state. I'm gonna win. I'm gonna make Venezuela great again.
0: Trump on Monday said that he was seriously considering making Venezuela the 51st state, even though he has no power to do so.
14: Right.
0: Citing the abundance of natural resources and reasserting his claim that the Venezuelan people love him, he made the remarks to Fox News' John Roberts in a phone call that saw him add, "Venezuela loves Trump." The president previously quipped that he may retire by seeking the Venezuelan presidency once his term at the White House ends. He has pointed to the extraction of the former president Maduro as bolstering the popularity in his country. "Our relationship with Venezuela has been amazing. The people, I'm the highest polling person. In other words, after the presidency, I think I may go to Venezuela. I may run. It's an option." He had said back in March, by the way.
14: Mm-hmm. Just, yeah.
0: So
14: right.
0: There you go.
14: Yeah. Well, good luck.
0: Well,
14: I'll say this from that, what you could extract that remains, that is accurate and true, is he's likely very popular down there. Now, the question is, where does it go from here? That popularity can wane with time after he's no longer president. If things go back to the way they used to be, then it will be all for naught. Does it matter which dictator is in power? Maduro or before him, Chavez, or whoever the next one is, if there is going to be a next one. But if it is indeed long-term a turnaround for Venezuela, then that's great, and he'll remain popular. I don't think he'll become the president of Venezuela. I'm not betting on that one.
0: Well, the whole thing with Canada's the 51st state, and it was, you know, he kept pounding it, and it was like, just stop it.
14: Yeah.
0: Because there isn't one Republican who would want Canada to become the 51st state. Not
14: right.
0: One.
14: Right.
0: Right. Not one single Republican. And why is that? Well, if Canada became the 51st state with 40 million people, they would be a far left state.
14: Yeah.
0: They would dominate. They would, I believe, what does California have? What's the population of California right now? Is it 38 million? Are they up to 40 yet? But they would either, they would rival California in House seats.
14: Yeah. Yeah, it's right at just under 40.
0: Okay. And I think Canada's just at 40. So Canada, there's an argument to be made. Canada would become the biggest state. They would have two Democrat senators. And except for the Alberta representatives, which might not happen.
14: I'm sorry. Update. That updated on AI while you were saying that just over 10 seconds. There are now only 39 million people in California. The population is dropping quickly. I'm sorry. It's down to 38. 38 million. 37 million is we'll have a tote board on the app. The declining population of California.
0: Yeah, so Canada would become the biggest state. 41.472 million as of January 1st.
14: Right.
0: So they would become the biggest state. They would be more liberal than California.
14: Mm-hmm.
0: Well, I don't know. Maybe there's an argument to be made there. So they would be, how many House seats would you have that would be Democrat in Canada? And the point is, we all knew it was impossible, but even if you're making a joke, make a joke that makes sense.
14: Yeah, right.
0: Because that makes no sense.
14: Right.
0: If you're going to throw out something, and I don't know. I mean, with Trump, I mean, with Greenland, with I have no idea. With Venezuela, I have no idea why he says things like this. I saw one guy wrote on social media yesterday. He goes, I'm the biggest Trump supporter. I wish he would just shut up about these things. They make no sense at all. Stop it.
14: Hey, Venezuela has over 28 million people. Now, the problem is you'd have to build a wall between Venezuela and Colombia. Right? Are you going to, how do you enforce that border? Yeah. So,
0: yeah,
14: there would be some issues. Just a few.
0: Yeah, probably.
14: Yeah.
0: Well, I am pretty confident that's not going to happen in my lifetime. But
14: yeah.
0: Hey, we're talking my lifetime. Which isn't that long.
14: Like the population of California, those numbers are declining. But
0: by the way, how are you feeling? I'm feeling a little bit better today. Yesterday was a horrible day for both of us. We've both been sick, and it was, you know, I didn't know how sick I was till I got here.
14: Yeah.
0: And I'm talking now without, I have not turned off my microphone yet.
14: Yeah.
0: But I mean, it was. I've had a just some type of upper respiratory infection,
14: yeah.
0: In fact, when I woke up at 10 o'clock, I went, "Wow, this is great! It's gone." But the interesting thing about respiratory infections, you can lay down and go to sleep, and you feel great when you wake up, and then as soon as you stand up, and you're walking around for 20 minutes, it's like, "Is this coming back again?"
14: Or sometimes the opposite. You
0: or
14: wake
0: the
14: up
0: opposite,
14: thinking,
0: yeah.
14: "Oh my gosh, I won't be able to get out of bed," and by the time you get up and get dressed and everything, you're doing much better.
0: I had that last night. I had that. Yeah. I said, you know, when I said, oh, man. And then tonight I woke up going, my brain is clear.
14: Yeah.
0: So that was a good thing.
14: I had a doctor's appointment already scheduled, and I went in. It was early, and I thought, okay, this will help, because I'd had this upper respiratory thing for, I don't know, less than a week, which is a pretty quick turnaround for me. But I got in there, and my oxygen was at like 91, 92.
0: Oh.
14: And they were like, are you doing okay? And I was like, oh, yeah, I've been coughing. So, they checked it a little later. I think we got up to 94, I think. I'm pushing it. I'm trying to breathe a little harder. I ran a fever over the weekend. I mean, just broke into a fever because I'd been taking some NSAIDs basically for throat pain, and which I don't do a lot, and I think they kept the fever at bay, and I quit taking them on Friday, and by Saturday evening I was running a fever, but feel much better now, much better. Yeah, so it's I think it's over. I think it's done. Like making Canada the 51st state, I think we can move on. I was shocked, by the way, that more liberals didn't jump on board with that. That liberals didn't. Well, yeah, let's do that. Come on. We'll do that. You know, just politically to get into it. But it likely is the situation that, no, just make him sound weird by only him talking about it. And make his party answer for him. So, yeah. No, neither one's going to happen. It's interesting, though, the oil game has changed a lot post-Maduro. And I think that's huge. I think that sent a loud message to countries like both China and Russia.
0: I think it's going to be, again, I have no predictions, but I think it's really going to be interesting, the trip to China. You know, the number of United States leaders that he is bringing over there is going to really be interesting to see where they go on it. And, you know, the big question is, who is going there with an advantage.
14: Yeah.
0: Is it Trump or is it Xi?
14: Right. Yeah.
0: And, well, I mean, he's staying there. We're visiting him.
14: Well.
0: But when you look at it, one of the things, when you look at what the president did, you know, taking out Maduro, I say take out, I mean taking out.
14: Not removing him from office. Actually taking him out. Yeah.
0: And what you see, what's going on in Iran, and the belief that China actually wants this to stop, you know, what's going on in Iran, and and China's, you know, own economic problems.
14: Yeah.
0: That, that you know, that they have. You're always going to have problems when you try to mix capitalism with communism.
14: Yeah.
0: There's always going to be, you know, problems. But when you look at it, what the president has done in so many areas is hurt the potential of China and Russia when it comes to expansion.
14: Mm-hmm.
0: You know, I think it was, National Review, it was like what losing a war looks like. And when I first saw the headline, I'm like, this is National Review, so they're not making the case that we're losing the war in Iran.
14: Right.
0: Which, of course, we're not.
14: Right, yeah.
0: And they, you know, he said, he goes, that's, you know, the in the popular culture, mainstream media, you know, that's what they're attempting to throw out. And he goes, but, you know, wars are not won on social media. You know, it's basically, it's, you know, it's military, it's strategic, it's all that. And if you use, you know, those parameters, which are the only ones that matter, of course, the United States is winning, because you get to the point where if it's not unconditional, if Iran exists and it's not unconditional surrender, which we talked about yesterday, because the president said that's what he wanted a month ago, and now he doesn't want it, so the left will judge him by what his standard is and not what the standard is of actually winning a war or not, you know, decimating their military, their ability, you know, to have an economy going with the blockade and everything else. But the reality is we're winning, and they said, now look at Russia and Ukraine.
14: Right.
0: So this isn't being talked about. If you want to see what a nation losing a war looks like, look at Russia right now. And think about how long that has gone on.
14: Yeah. Yeah.
0: And that was supposed to be what? A 2-week war?
14: Yeah.
0: A month war?
14: Yeah. Most thought it would be done quickly.
0: Right. And so when you look at the president, you know, going to China, you know, look, I think that when you have most nations look at Trump, what they look at is what they believe their Trump card is,
14: yeah,
0: is what they view as Trump's unpopularity in the United States.
14: Hmm.
0: That's what I think they look at right there.
14: Mm-hmm.
0: Well, you know, their Wall Street Journal lead editorial, you know, Iran believes the president is bluffing. We said that yesterday.
14: Yeah.
0: By the way.
14: Right. Yes.
0: The Iran. Now, they may be wrong in believing that. We shall see. But that's, you know, that's what they believe. And they believe that because they look and they say the opposition isn't going to give him money. They're going to ensure that there is no money for this war.
14: Mm-hmm.
0: All we have to do is wait him out, because the Democrats will get back in power and the Democrats will start sending us cash again.
14: Right.
0: That's how they look at it. They look at it and they say, you know, we can outlast, which then again can work against them if the president also knows that and says, okay, you think I'm bluffing? We end it now, or, you know, whatever he, you know, plans on doing. Mm-hmm. I think the most interesting thing that happened was the Fox News report out there that Brett Baer had, and he used sources for it, and Brett, we hope you're correct.
14: Yeah, well, exactly.
0: You know, and what I'm going back to.
14: He got burned one time.
0: He got burned on the, what was it, the Hillary Clinton stuff?
14: Yeah, the indictment.
0: Clinton was going to get indicted.
14: He had reported that his sources told him she was going to be indicted on the email scandal, and we said, you better be right. It was just hours after he said it, and of course his sources burned him.
0: But this is where the UAE, United Arab Emirates, is actually involved in military action against Iran.
14: Right.
0: Which should be pretty easy to figure out. I mean,
14: Right. Yeah. I mean, this is something that, you know, I mean, they've made it clear. There's been an attack on a refinery there, and they.
0: That's mind boggling. When I saw that yesterday, I went, that's unbelievable.
14: It doesn't surprise me that there are that you have other. When you look at the picture, we know that there are other interests against Iran here involved. And the UAE is right there at the top, aside from Israel and the U.S., pulling out of the oil cartel, OPEC, which is something really they've really wanted to do for a while. It's not new to this equation or this scenario, this current set of events with Iran. They've wanted to, pull back. And I think a lot of it has to do with Iran being really part of the one of the founding members of OPEC and having so much control over that cartel. And that's not something that favors the Emirates. So I think here, it's if you look at what they've got available to them, including Intel and Western style jets and everything else, I'm curious to see what else they're willing to do.
0: We are Red Eye Radio,
14: brought to you by Hotshot Secret.
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0: We are Red Eye Radio. He is Eric Carly, and I'm Gary McNamara. Yeah, so we just started about the president talking about Venezuela, the 51st state. The one thing that comes to mind here, there's limited opportunity, even if this president speaks all the time and every day, but still there's limited opportunity to promote the things that you're actually doing well. You know, the Venezuela thing, you know, I don't think the public cares about it anymore. I wish he would just stop it, because it takes away from the time that he can talk about. And Marco Rubio also could talk about it, and J.D. Vance could talk about it, how because of the president's foreign policy, they are changing the world. They are changing the world, the potential of what is out there. You know, with Venezuela, which again, United States becoming friendly with Venezuela blunts the impact of China.
14: Yeah.
0: When you see what's going on right now with Russia and the Ukraine, right now, and everything that this president is doing in the Middle East is also taking away power and influence from China and Russia. And then in the Middle East right now, with the UAE now involved in military action, Saudi Arabia, for the most part, cooperating. The fact that of Middle Eastern countries talking about if Iran is, you know, not the power that they were anymore, and they don't have the influence, about having Abraham Accord peace agreements with Israel, this president on foreign policy is changing the landscape like no other president in my lifetime.
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29: Here's your Lakes 18 Storm Tracker forecast. For tonight, it's a clear sky. It's a seasonably cool night. Temperatures dropping down to the upper 40s. A little fog in some of the outlying areas can't be ruled out. Your day tomorrow, it's sunny, it's warm, it's a dandy. High temperatures into the mid-70s. Wednesday's partly sunny. A couple of thundershowers will be in the area, but not that many, and we do need the rain. We'll be in the mid-70s. Partly sunny, a cool day Thursday, with highs back down to the upper 60s. I'm Chief Meteorologist Bill Meck on Lexington's News, Traffic, and Weather Station. 97.3 FM, WVLK.
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0: We are Red Eye Radio. He's Eric Harley, and I'm Gary McNamara. Welcome and good morning. 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
1: And thank you.
0: All right, so I just discovered this audio, and I just went, jeez. CNN Bakari Sellers, we know how far left he is, but listen to this. I mean, listen to what he says here. And you know what this reminded me of? It reminded me of what you said such a long, long time ago when I first started working with you. Mm. And I think it was you who said it, that when somebody makes a statement, if what they say to start it out is a lie.
1: If they start on a false premise.
0: You're right. If they start on a false premise, everything afterwards may make sense to you, but it can't because the premise to start with is completely and totally inaccurate. It's a lie.
1: Right.
0: And that's what I got out of this this little quote. We're just going to play this part here where it's obviously the premise of how he starts out is completely wrong. Here we go.
7: If somebody fell asleep in 1896 and woke up today in 2026, they would simply say the only difference is now Negroes have a TV show and we wear nice suits.
0: Mm-hmm. I don't have to go any further because that's the part.
1: Yeah.
0: That's that when we talk about, that's the part right there that is inaccurate.
1: Yeah.
0: It's not true.
1: Exactly.
0: That nothing has changed
1: right.
0: since 1896 in this country.
1: Oh, my gosh.
0: Except aesthetically.
1: It's changed since 1996.
0: Yeah, exactly. I mean, it's such an incredibly big lie.
1: Yeah.
0: And that's where the left is at this point. Everything is a lie.
1: Right. Yeah.
0: You know, a boy can be a girl.
1: Right.
0: No, they can't. That's a lie.
1: There's no difference. 1896, 2026. No difference.
0: No difference.
1: Just the clothing and that little television thing. If they woke up in 2026, they'd say, dude, are you still watching television? Why aren't you streaming? I mean, it's just so stupid. To try and build your premise, nothing has changed. You could say, all right, fundamental values, but then you have to include the left, which, of course, he's not going to do. You can say the Constitution remains for the time being. And you could point out some things that are still in place. We're still basically located in the same place, as far as I know. I know the earth, turns, rotates, but as far as I know, we're not shifting that much. In terms of the United States itself, there are things that haven't changed.
0: Well,
1: but it's,
0: yeah, go ahead.
1: It's unbelievable how much has changed since 2016. I don't even have to go back to 1996. Go back to 2016, 10 years. If somebody's been in a coma for 10 years and they woke up, dude, what happened? And seriously, he's president? I mean, it's one of those things, because think about that. And he ran as a Republican? Because
0: who?
1: Trump.
0: Oh, okay.
1: I didn't. If you think about the entire landscape of the left and everything that's changed. Trump, before he decided to run, he was a darling of the left. He was he was a celebrity.
0: Right, but
1: everybody adored him.
0: Yeah, I just want to focus on the racism part of it though.
1: Well,
0: that's part
1: of the culture that I'm right. getting to is that you think about everything where he's the bigot, and where does the bigotry actually lie?
0: The bigotry lies in the left. That's the point right there.
1: And they have been open about it to the point of, if you go back to 2016, the anti-Semitism that they proudly put on full display today,
0: yep,
1: was nowhere near what it is on the left back in 2016.
0: And this is, again, the frustration I have with Republicans. Republicans should never be on the defensive about racism, ever. The Republicans should never be on the defensive about sexism, ever.
1: Right.
0: Or misogyny, ever. Because it's owned by the Democratic Party. Owned.
1: Yep.
0: And, you know, when you have Bakari Sellers says, nothing for blacks has changed since 1896. Basically, right. Jim Crow still exists and everything else. It is such an incredible lie, but they keep promoting it and then look and say Republicans are the reason why things, why this, again, the premise is a lie, but you're still as bad off as you were in 1896 with Jim Crow.
1: Yeah.
0: Which we all know. And remember, at that point, lynching was still taking place and nothing has changed at all. They are still attempting to promote that you are a victim who cannot make it because things are as bad. Now, apparently you can wear a suit and you can be on TV. But besides that, nothing has changed. Such an incredibly big lie to promote victimization when it is the Democratic Party, the Democrats, over and over and over again. Over the last 40 years, especially, that have promoted identity politics, judging people by groups and not individuals. That is the basis of racism in our society. Everybody knows it. Every Democrat listening right now knows that's the basis of racism. You judge people by groups and not as individuals. And they own it. And so when you see the identity politics, which how do we know that the Democrats do it? Because the Democrats talk about it and they talk about what a problem it is. And remember, Stacey Abrams says identity politics works for us. And it's just that to me is the most frustrating thing. And as we all know now with feminism, liberal feminism is gone. Liberal feminism was completely and totally defeated by liberal feminists.
1: Yeah.
0: Who said, no, we welcome male genitalia in the locker room. Men should compete against women. Why? Because that man says that he is a woman, and therefore, what the man says goes, because the man says so. And what? Liberal feminism just got bowled right over by liberal feminist women.
1: Well, again, you don't have to go back to 1896. Go back 10 years. And what you see is what has been in play for the longest time. But now they're putting it on full display. The hatred and bigotry of the left. They're proud of it. They're proud of it. And they call the other side the bigots. Trump is Hitler. He's the one siding with Israel. The guy with the Nazi tattoo. We don't discuss that now.
0: Yeah. We accept that.
1: We've moved on from that.
0: Give the Nazi a break. What my favorite, as we talked about last week, was it's because his Nazism is justified because he was angry and upset.
1: Yeah.
0: So Democrats seem to be accepting angry Nazis, and they seem to be, you know, they haven't specifically said this, but since they talked about, you know, being actually talking about the justifying the Nazism and the Nazi tattoo through anger, we ask the question, are they okay with happy Nazis? Even though I really haven't met too many happy Nazis.
1: No. No.
0: Normally, happiness is not a characteristic that goes along with Nazis.
1: Right.
0: Since you're blaming everybody else for the problems you have in life.
1: Yes.
0: But yeah, it's just, it's amazing. I just, you shake your head, and I wish the Republicans would absolutely wake up and understand the political enemy that they have and what they're willing to do. And at times, it's as if they just don't get it. because the big picture is they are still, they believe, successfully gaining traction by calling Republicans racist when they own racism, they own misogyny, and they own sexism. They have institutionalized it. Remember, we heard in the summer of 2020 that racism is systemic. It is. It's institutionalized and systemic.
1: Mm-hmm.
0: But the place where it's institutionalized and systemic is in the Democratic Party.
1: Yep. And it's, and the more we, the more the time goes on, the more they come out and defend their own bigotry.
0: Yeah, I know.
1: Plattner's just one example, one recent example. This is who they are.
0: When you had Dershowitz last week, Dershowitz. And again, it's because of my age where I remember Dershowitz, where if you're a little bit younger, you may not remember Dershowitz back in the 80s and 90s. He was as anti-Republican as you could possibly imagine.
1: Mm-hmm.
0: And when Dershowitz, Alan Dershowitz is out there saying, they're calling Trump a Nazi. Mm-hmm. He's the one that is backing and saving Israel. He's pro-Jewish. He's pro-Israel. He can't be the Nazi. He's the opposite of a Nazi.
1: Yeah.
0: But to hear Dershowitz say it,
1: yeah,
0: I'm just like, where's the rest of the Republican Party? Why aren't they pounding on this? Why? Where is this? You know, the sit down, the meeting where they say, look, guys, we need to promote this. Does the RNC, do they ever sit down and say, look, let's take all these things that we have, all these things, and I mean, bring the president in there, guys. This is what our message has to be. We all agree with these things, right?
1: Right. Yeah.
0: Because there are certain things that all Republicans agree with.
1: Well, all right, you know, because
0: 99% agree with. I wondered, I'll get in trouble.
1: I've been wondering in recent days with all the redistricting and trying to basically gain some seats. I thought, well, to what extent does that work if you're not on the proper message?
0: Yeah.
1: If you gain advantage with redistricting, with a few seats and a few states, that means nothing if you're not on the proper message. If you cannot put out as a party. By the way, I've seen them do it on their own, individuals in the party. I've seen them do it on their own. But there has to be a collective effort.
0: You know, you make a great point because this was made, but you need to pound on it over and over again. There was the one case in Tennessee where the one Democrat, they're saying this is racism. They're like, well, how? The incumbent is a white man and the challenger is a Republican black woman.
1: Mm.
0: That can't be racism. Yes, it can.
1: Mm-hmm.
0: Why? Because all blacks must think alike. And if you don't think alike.
1: Right.
0: Warnock, I think, was saying the same thing.
1: Identity politics.
0: He was talking about a, you know, they're trying, that the Republicans are trying to find a, you know, permission structure for young black men or, you know, blacks to vote for them, as if blacks don't have a mind on their own, of their own, to do critical thinking.
1: Right. Right.
0: The what do they call it? The soft bigotry that exists in the Democratic Party, that
1: right,
0: blacks are stupid and can't make their own decisions.
1: Right. That's very much alive in the Democratic Party.
0: We are Red Eye Radio.
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0: We are on our radio. He's Art Carly and I'm Gary McNamara. I can't play the audio because there's too many F words in it, but on Bill Maher's drinking podcast,
1: yes,
0: he had Fetterman on. Right. And they were talking about just how, and these are two Democrats, talking about how whack the Democratic Party is, you know, the racism that they throw out in order to defend communism. They talk about Plattner, where Plattner said, I'm a communist. And, you know, Bill Maher talking about the assistant to Mondani, who's a communist, says yeah. She's a communist.
1: Right.
0: And talks about how home ownership is racist.
1: Yeah.
0: And Bill Maher goes, and says, in a country where 20 million blacks own homes. And he just goes, it's bat soup. He didn't say that, but It was worse. Bat soup crazy.
1: Yes.
0: He goes, and these are two Democrats,
1: right?
0: Two loyal Democrats that are talking about the insanity of the Democratic Party.
1: Right.

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3: Tensions escalate. I'm Deborah Valentine, Fox News. Middle East tensions escalate as the U.S. continues its blockade on the Strait of Hormuz. Fox Business Network's Ashley Webster is in Tel Aviv with more.
4: Iran's foreign ministry claims its proposal, though they claim it was generous and responsible, and accused Washington of continuing to put forward what it calls unreasonable demands. Meantime, Iran's parliamentary speaker offered his own warning today, saying, quote, our armed forces are ready to deliver a well-deserved response to any aggression. Mistaken strategy and mistaken decisions will always lead to mistaken results. The whole world has already figured this out. We are prepared for all options. They will be surprised. With the peace plan still in the balance, a lot of the focus right now remains on the Strait of Hormuz, where more than 1,500 ships remain stranded, hurting the global economy.
3: Ships attempting to skirt the blockade continue to be turned away. The 18 Americans on the hantavirus-exposed cruise ship have returned to the U.S. to quarantine.
5: One passenger who tested positive and later negative for hantavirus before returning to the U.S. was placed in the Nebraska Biocontainment Unit as a precaution. Another individual experiencing symptoms despite testing negative was transferred to a biocontainment facility at Emory University in Atlanta. A close travel companion with no symptoms also went to Emory for monitoring, while 15 lower-risk passengers quarantine at Nebraska Medical Center in more hotel-like accommodations separate from the biocontainment unit.
6: And today, health authorities in Maryland announced that they're monitoring two residents who were not on the cruise ship but may have had exposure to one of the cruise ship passengers who got off earlier and was on a flight with them abroad.
3: Fox's Jonathan Sary. 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
7: Here's your Lakes 18 Storm Tracker forecast. For tonight, it's a clear sky. It's a seasonably cool night. Temperatures dropping down to the upper 40s. A little fog in some of the outlying areas can't be ruled out. Your day tomorrow, it's sunny, it's warm, it's a dandy. High temperatures into the mid-70s. Wednesday's part.

0: partly sunny. A couple of thunder showers will be in the area, but not that many, and we do need the rain. We'll be in the mid-70s. Partly sunny, a cool day Thursday with highs back down to the upper 60s. I'm Chief Meteorologist Bill Meck on Lexington's News, Traffic, and Weather Station. 97.3 FM, WVLK.
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6: A better life with Dr. Sanjay Gupta.
7: For years, scientists have been studying the association between depression and dementia. As you might expect, the relationship is complicated. But there's this new study out of the UK which found it's not just broad strokes. There are six symptoms of depression that are especially correlated with dementia risk years later. Number one, losing confidence in yourself. Two, not being able to face up to your problems. Three, not feeling warmth or affection from other people. Four, feeling nervous and anxious all the time. Five, not being satisfied with the way tasks are carried out. And finally, six, difficulty concentrating. What we could be seeing here is the impact of people becoming less social, or that certain changes in the brain lead to both depression and dementia. But dementia takes longer to manifest. 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I'm Dr. Sanjay Gupta, helping you live a better life.
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13: Now, it's Red Eye Radio. Gary McNamara and Eric Harley talk about everything from politics to social issues and news of the day. Whether you're up late or you're just starting your day, welcome to the show. 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
14: All across America, we are Red Eye Radio. He is Eric Harley, and I'm Gary McNamara. All right, the best thing that Trump said yesterday. You ready?
15: Okay.
14: All right, here we go. This is the best thing that Trump said yesterday. You have me up over here?
15: All right.
14: Okay, here we go. All right.
16: But I have a new way out. I'm going to propose something the opposite of what I want, and we will have massive amounts of legislation. No, just all I have to do is say, we will not build the wall. And they'll come in as a
15: diabolic
16: question. No, I'm going to do it, Kenny. We'll put it in. I'm going to go the opposite. Whatever is bad, I'm going to go for it, and they'll approve what's good, finally.
17: We kind of suggested that along the way on a couple of things.
18: Yes, we did. We absolutely did. Isn't that great?
17: Yeah. I mean, there are some things that won't work, but he could do, it's basically Costanza, do the opposite.
18: The opposite.
17: Yeah.
18: Saw Seinfeld say. Because remember he came up and he's the one that convinced him.
17: Yeah.
18: Well, if everything you do is wrong, then the opposite would have to be right.
17: And Seinfeld said, exactly.
18: He said, that was the dumbest thing I ever said on the, you know, on the show, as if the opposite is actually going to work. And he said, I've actually gotten letters from people who have done that and said, it worked.
17: And it, for Costanza, I mean, it worked a little, you know. I mean, so, yeah.
18: I love it when he's in the car with a woman and she said, do you want to come up? He goes, no, I don't think so. We haven't known each other long enough.
17: Yeah.
18: Who are you, George Costanza? I'm the opposite of every man you've ever met.
17: Well, it's,
18: a great line.
17: You know, again, I think Trump on a few things could do that. If he actually wanted to make Canada the 51st state, we will never include Canada as a part of our nation, and then the liberals just get on board. Now, we wouldn't have been on board.
18: No. We would not. No. We would not have been on board.
17: Yeah, we've stated multiple times that wouldn't work out because they would have two senators and I don't know how many House seats.
18: Yes.
17: You know, but all of that. So, yeah. Yeah. That's a hard no.
18: Yeah. Mr. President, don't fight so hard for redistricting advantage.
17: Yeah. Exactly.
18: And lose it by adding.
17: Right.
18: Far left liberal states.
17: Yeah. Exactly.
18: Doesn't make any sense. Now, this was interesting. Howard Schultz yesterday.
17: All right. Yeah.
18: Remember him, Mr. Starbucks?
17: Yes.
18: Remember Howard Schultz? He came up with it. He's the one that came up with the idea, right? For the
17: Let's Talk Race.
18: For the coffee cups.
17: Yeah. Basically told the baristas, hey, right before you hand it to them, start a fight. Yeah.
18: We need to have race conversations between our baristas and our customers.
17: And then, you know, Let's Talk Race. And then also, your religion sucks. And then hand it to them. And just hand it to them. See what happens. Let's just go with it.
18: One of the dumbest corporate ideas ever.
17: Now, the tip jar is going to be empty for a while, but you see what I'm getting at. No, we don't see what you're getting at.
18: Now,
17: start a fight.
18: Now, he did. Because of him, I came to the realization that I'm a minority on my own street.
17: Yeah.
18: Remember he did that full-page ad?
17: Oh, yeah. You should go around. Right. By the way, imagine somebody coming to your house. Hey, I need to know ethnicity of everybody that lives in the house. Who are you? I'm George down the street. Live down the street here. I need to know. I need a head count. Accurate.
18: Because he thought it was a negative, because I bet you most people don't even know the ethnicity of the people on their streets.
17: Right.
18: Yeah.
17: You should go and take a census of everybody on your street. That's not racist at all.
18: I don't care.
17: Yeah, right.
18: That really is the right answer.
17: Right. Exactly.
18: I don't care. And then I said, well, I decided for the heck of it. I go, oh my gosh, I'm a minority on my own street, so I immediately moved.
17: Mm-hmm. Well, I mean, it's weird.
18: I'm kidding. I did.
17: You know, imagine the guy. You know what? I've got 13 Venezuelan neighbors. Why are you counting them, dude? What is that?
18: When he said that, that was a couple of years after I didn't know the guy's he apparently was Mexican because he was part of the Mexican cartel two doors down.
17: Mm. Yeah.
18: But I never really, I mean, I'd only seen him a couple of times. I never, in my head, I don't think that way.
17: Right.
18: I don't think I'm eating my neighbor. Oh, my God.
17: Yeah.
18: My neighbor is Hispanic. Oh, my God.
17: Get your clip. Get your clipboard and go to the door.
18: Let me get my Howard
17: Schultz. Can I get a head count, please?
18: Let me get my Howard Schultz clipboard here. Oh, my God. The neighbors across the street.
17: It's just a weird comment.
18: They're black!
17: Yeah.
18: Ah!
17: Well, it's the weirdest thing how on the left, they try to virtue signal, and the only thing they do is show their own virtues.
18: I know. But remember how far left he was with the things that he was always coming up in.
17: Yeah, yeah.
18: And here it is. Mm. Seattle turns hostile to the great business it made. Howard Schultz, yeah. Wall Street Journal.
17: Uh-huh.
18: Starbucks is moving jobs from Washington State to Tennessee, and it isn't alone in looking elsewhere. Washington State has been my home for more than four decades. I arrived in Seattle with dreams and ambition and ended up building Starbucks into a company known around the world. Many Pacific Northwesterners joined in shaping the culture, benefits, and brand of Starbucks, contributing not only to the business, but also to the civic and entrepreneurial life in the area. I am no longer a resident of Washington. My decision to leave had much to do with family choices and my stage in life. Still, I feel a responsibility to speak up about the business and job climate in a city and state that gave me so many opportunities. Washington's economic story over the past half century is extraordinary. Microsoft, Amazon, Costco, and a host of other new companies transformed the state into a global center of technology, innovation, and logistics. Entrepreneurs exported ideas worldwide. Capital flowed. Wages rose. Imported and homegrown talent flourished. That ecosystem worked because risk-taking was rewarded. Growth was possible, and civic leadership, while imperfect, understood that private enterprise wasn't the adversary of the public good. It was one engine for improving the public sphere. That ecosystem is fractured today. Seattle and much of Washington face serious problems, chronic homelessness, disorder in core business districts, persistent budget deficits, declining public school outcomes, and a slowing technology hiring cycle. These challenges are not unique to the state, but Washington's response to them is. Seattle's mayor, Katie Wilson, has chosen to cast business as a foil instead of a partner. Her socialist rhetoric vilifies employers, even while she continues to rely on them for revenue. She has encouraged residents who disagree with her policies to leave.
17: Yeah.
18: Remember when Hochul did that?
17: Yeah.
18: Hochul did the same thing.
17: Right.
18: A couple years later.
17: Right.
18: Please come back.
17: And tell your friends to come back.
18: In the state capitol, the legislature and governor have confronted difficult fiscal trade-offs by emphasizing taxation rather than reform or performance management. The theory appears to be that prosperity can be mandated through redistribution rather than generated through growth. Washington has a broken tax system. The reliance on sales taxes, 10.55% in Seattle, is deeply regressive. The state needs to rewrite its tax code across the board in a way that ensures people and businesses alike pay their share. Now, people and businesses pay their share. As we all know, that's the biggest con game.
17: Yeah, right.
18: That, you know, because I'm assuming he's still a Democrat.
17: Mm-hmm. Yeah.
18: You know, that's the biggest con game. You know, let's just tax the companies.
17: Right.
18: And that's the biggest con game, the biggest BS that Democrats have thrown on, excuse me, their constituents.
17: Well, they pass it along to the consumer. All business is going to pass on that cost of doing business, including taxation. That's just the way it works.
18: It's a stealth tax on, as we've always said, that hurts the poor the most. But instead of reform, those in power have opted to increase the burden on businesses and successful entrepreneurs in ways that discourage them from growing within the state. At a moment when Washington's economic situation is just growing more fragile. I want to play this audio cut from a great talk show host in Seattle from KVI Radio.
17: Mm.
18: We've been on KVI for a long time.
17: Mm-hmm.
18: One of our great longtime affiliates.
17: Mm-hmm.
18: And as always, we thank them. But Ari Hoffman yesterday talking about one of the studies that was done in Seattle about business owners.
15: Right.
18: And whether they're planning to expand or not. Here we go. Here it is.
19: Economy. This survey that came out last night is one of the worst things I have ever seen. And for everybody on the left who claims jobs aren't leaving, wealth isn't fleeing, you are dead wrong. A 2026 spring employer survey released by the Association of Washington Businesses paints dire, bleak. I don't know how many bad words there are to talk about this. 91% of business owners surveyed said they are not planning to expand their businesses in Washington State. 91%. When 91% of the businesses in your state do not want to expand in your state, you are screwed.
18: Well, that's about as blunt as you can say it, but Ari Hoffman from our great affiliate KVI in Seattle, 570 Talk Radio.
15: And think about that. 91%, that's almost half. And if you get to that math, which we do quickly, it's not going... Thank you, Ari. And he makes the great point. You're absolutely doomed. You are doomed when it comes to growth. Is this what you want? We don't, in Texas, want that for you.
18: No.
15: We don't, for Californians, want that for you. I want California to be producing at its potential. As I've been saying for the longest time, capitalism is the original crowdfunder. It lifts all boats. You know, complaining about the billionaires, including what he just mentioned there, Amazon, or what we mentioned earlier, the companies with Amazon and Costco and from the article, from the piece written by Howard Schultz, if you look at all of those companies, let's throw in Apple. We shouldn't have billionaires. Great. Hand over your iPhone and cancel your Amazon subscription now. Those don't exist. You don't get them. Hand over all of the things when it comes to innovation. Hand it over. Because the great incentive, by the way, for them, the billionaires, ironically, isn't really the money. It's the innovation itself. And the creation of, with that innovation, new advances to an entire culture. If you'll wonder why they haven't retired. Now, Jeff Bezos is building a lair in California, but he's not retiring.
18: No, they don't retire.
15: They don't retire. And why is it? Warren Buffett. Now, he stepped down as CEO. He's in well into his 90s now and still believes in the same principle he did when he was going door to door selling Coca-Cola by the can. He bought a six pack for 25 cents, divided the six pack up, made a nickel profit on every six pack because he sold each can for 5 cents. He had that mindset. Left, right, I don't care where they are politically, innovation. And bringing about that type of mindset, whether I become a billionaire or not, if I learn from it, it improves the culture, and that's the case for everybody. If we benefit from it, for creating an efficiency where you have the world's information, all of it, on your phone, in your hand, at any given moment, you can get information on anything. And, well, just 30 years ago, not even 30 years ago, 20 years ago, without smartphones, you'd have to drive to the library to get this kind of information. It wouldn't be in your hands. You better have a computer at the very least.
18: Well, you know, you made you make such a great point when you talk about the billionaires out there that, you know, and we've made this point many, many times, they're not out there laying on the beach all day.
15: No.
18: They're out there, they're being productive, because what is their addiction? Their addiction is not money.
15: It's not money.
18: Their addiction is being productive.
15: Yep. Innovation.
18: That's what it is.
15: Yep.
18: Innovation. I
15: mean, and it happens to expand wealth for everyone.
18: Discovering new things. But you have to, that's the one of the problems they're going to have, you know, trying to demonize billionaires is the fact that then why are these people still working? If they're evil, what's the point?
15: Right.
18: You know, if their money, if the vast majority of their money is in American corporations giving you jobs, how is that evil?
15: Right.
18: And this is where conservatives and even Democrats, you know, I was watching the Bill Maher thing with Fetterman, and they were talking about it.
15: Right.
18: You got more Democrats now talking about going, no, you got to have, this is a Howard Schultz.
15: Yes.
18: Businesses are a partner with you in society.
15: Yes.
18: They're not the enemy.
15: Right. They advance society.
18: But they have to be the enemy. And by the way, this all is what, you know, and Bill Maher and Fetterman were talking about this. We'll explain more about it. This is why this is all about communism.
15: Every bit of it.
18: We'll get to that coming up. We are Red Eye Radio.
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21: Christopher McLean is Assistant Administrator of USDA Rural Development's Rural Utility Service, the successor agency to the Rural Electrification Administration created under the Rural Electrification Act.
22: The need to bring electric services to rural areas through a program that made loans available to rural communities, and the Rural Electrification Administration, they went out around the country to tell farm families about electricity and about the ability to form rural electric cooperatives, which are consumer-owned businesses that make it possible for communities to take charge of their own destiny.
21: The act itself was signed into law in 1936 during the Great Depression's grip on rural farms and economies. I'm Rod Bain reporting for the U.S. Department of Agriculture in Washington, D.C.
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0: Bear Radar Radio, he's Eric Cronin, and I'm Gary McNamara. By the way, we're not picking on Seattle, and we're not picking on New York, and we're not picking on California.
1: Yeah.
0: But these are the places where they are really trying the socialist slash communist experiment.
1: Yeah.
0: And so that's what the focus is, since we live in a democratic capitalist society. And when I say democratic, that is the umbrella of democracy over a constitutional republic, capitalist society, which is what we are. And they believe that it's wrong. But when you look at the demonization of business, business has to be bad. Billionaires have to be bad. Get rid of billionaires.
1: Yes.
0: If you get rid of billionaires, you really don't have major corporations. They don't exist.
1: Right.
0: Well, then who takes over the corporations? If the billionaires aren't there, what's left? The state.
1: Yep.
0: What was the Green New Deal about? The Green New Deal was making it so corporations could make a profit.
1: Right.
0: So, what would have to take over?
1: The government.
0: Government.
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3: Here's your Lakes 18 Storm Tracker forecast. For tonight, it's a clear sky. It's a seasonably cool night. Temperatures dropping down to the upper 40s. A little fog in some of the outlying areas can't be ruled out. Your day tomorrow, it's sunny, it's warm, it's a dandy. High temperatures into the mid-70s. Wednesday's partly sunny. A couple of thundershowers will be in the area, but not that many, and we do need the rain. We'll be in the mid-70s. Partly sunny, a cool day Thursday with highs back down to the upper 60s. I'm Chief Meteorologist Bill Meck on Lexington's News, Traffic, and Weather Station. 97.3 FM, WVLK.
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0: And we are Red Eye Radio. I'm Gary McNamara. He's Eric Harley. Coming up in just a minute, two major newspapers who support the president and his initiatives on Iran say, hey, it's time to do something now. We'll get to that coming up.
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0: All right, two editorials yesterday on the same day. One from the New York Post that supports what the president is doing in Iran, but wrote the editorial yesterday, reopen the strait and quit playing along with Iran's talk stall. With the Iran ceasefire on massive life support, it's time for President Trump to resume Project Freedom and get the Strait of Hormuz open to normal commercial traffic. Not Iran's traffic, of course. The blockade must continue until the Islamic Republic gives up its nuclear dust and verifiably ends its nuke program. The president is entirely right that the Iranians have been tapping us along, keeping us waiting, making totally unacceptable counteroffers, and generally playing games. From the start, Trump has said the ceasefire was subject to Iran's complete, immediate, and safe opening of the strait. It's done no such thing. Indeed, it's only tried to make the reopening the only thing it does in exchange for endless list of U.S. concessions, including an end to the blockade, war reparations, and recognition of Iranian sovereignty over the strait. These are insults, not sincere negotiations. They think this president is as much of a sap as Barack Obama. Whoa.
15: Yeah.
0: Now, we said that yesterday.
15: Yeah.
0: By the way, we didn't make the same analogy of Obama, but we said the Iranians believe, without question, Trump is bluffing.
15: Yep.
0: As Trump also notes, Iran's been stringing the West along in this way for decades, demanding it be bribed to even talk. then splitting negotiations, into tiny slices, each of which it then stretches out endlessly, with even interim agreements evaporating along the way. Enough. Our Gulf allies are now on board with Project Freedom. They should help execute, too, as we know some of them are, as should other allies with an interest in getting the oil and so on moving again. Britain sending at least one ship to the Gulf. Can it do more than monitor the situation? What's needed isn't merely U.S. Navy escorts, but decisive U.S. action against any efforts Iran makes to stop shipping. Sink every boat that tries anything. Eliminate every site a missile or drone is launched from. Resume targeting all entire military command and control assets. Get back to taking out every Revolutionary Guard officer we or the Israelis can find. Whether or not the Allies finally finish the bombing campaign interrupted at the start of April, keep squeezing Iran until it agrees to the no-nukes terms, including, as Israeli Prime Minister Benjamin Netanyahu and Trump both insist, handing over its stockpile of enriched uranium. As best we can tell, the only reason to stick with life support for the ceasefire is to avoid complicating the president's talks in China later this week. But afterwards, he might as well pull the plug and proceed to impose Washington's will without getting dragged back into the talk stall. The regime's leaders think they can outwait us, but we have no need to wait on them. And then the Wall Street Journal editorial page, which is different than the news page. Iran thinks Trump is bluffing.
16: Yeah.
0: The regime figures it can outlast the U.S. on the strait and uranium. Days late and tons of enriched uranium short, Iran's regime rejected the U.S. peace offer on Sunday and replied with unserious demands. On Monday, President Trump called Iran's counteroffer a piece of garbage that leaves a ceasefire on massive life support, where the doctor walks in and says, "Sir, your loved one has approximately a 1% chance of living." That's a quote from the president. Call it a standoff, but before Iran's response, Mr. Trump had said, if they don't agree, the bombing starts. He's also said we may go back to Project Freedom, the U.S. effort to guide commercial ships through the Strait of Hormuz, if things don't happen. This would be Project Freedom plus other things which may be necessary to protect oil tankers. Iran spent last week trashing the ceasefire, twice attacking U.S. warships with missiles, drones, and speedboats, and repeatedly firing on the United Arab Emirates, the U.S. ally. The U.S. responded only to the sources of the fire with what the president called just a love tap. By clinging to the ceasefire through it all, Mr. Trump has sent the wrong signal. Iran's regime clearly thinks it can outlast a president who no longer wants to fight. They think that I'll get tired, or I'll get bored, or I'll have some pressure, Mr. Trump recognized in his remarks on Monday, but there's no pressure at all. We're going to have complete victory. The problem is that he is under pressure, and everyone knows it. Why else is the president now talking about pausing the gas tax? Mr. Trump is right about the regime's perception of him, but he'll have to prove it wrong. The achievements of the war are real, as Israeli Prime Minister Benjamin Netanyahu laid on in 60 Minutes, and we've gone through all of them. Yet, Mr. Netanyahu did not mince words about what remains to be done. It's not over. There's still nuclear material, enriched uranium, that has to be taken out of Iran. There are still enrichment sites that have to be dismantled. There are ballistic missiles that they still wish to produce. Mr. Netanyahu reiterated a plan to draw down to zero U.S. military aid, by the way, noting that he previously ended reliance on U.S. economic aid. Israel has a tiny territory but gigantic talent, he says, shares gems of intelligence and military technology, and everyone's pro-American because we appreciate what America stands for. This is an ally that Democrats and some on the right increasingly want to renounce, naturally. Could a deal address the outstanding issues in Iran? So far, no. The regime's counteroffer rejected any dismantling of nuclear facilities. It demanded major sanctions relief before making nuclear commitments and sought to hang on to much of its enriched uranium and shorten a moratorium on further enrichment. This is a regime that thinks it can absorb economic pain from the U.S. blockade longer than Mr. Trump can tolerate higher prices for oil and petrochemicals. Mr. Trump will have to persuade Iran's leaders. They've underestimated him and the pain.
15: Well, this is something that we talked about yesterday, that you can't just... They can hold the line, again, if they believe, and you pointed this out, if they believe they're gone either way. They're going to hold the line and believe that the president is under pressure, which he is domestically. There is that pressure. The pricing pressure on fuel, on gasoline and diesel, because diesel adds to the cost of shipping all the goods.
0: Mm-hmm.
15: So there is a great concern here when you look at how much time you have between now and November. And are you going to keep what the enemy certainly believes is bluffing? Are you going to keep doing that?
0: Well, I mean, by him saying that Congress needs to get together, I mean, that would take a month or two before Congress would agree to you know, do anything with the gas tax.
15: Right.
0: By the time that gets together and they do it, and I haven't seen... Well, yes, I did. I see Josh Hawley introduce something in the Senate.
15: Mm.
0: But still, that may take a month to do,
15: right?
0: Which means he doesn't plan on doing anything. That's the message that it sends. And look, you have had, I think, every supporter, including us here at Red Eye Radio, with what had to be done in Iran. It was eventually going to be done. Remember, one of the advisors to Biden said, yeah, probably in the second term. We couldn't run on it, but probably in the second term we were going to go and take out nuclear sites. Whether that's true or not, they said it.
15: Mm-hmm.
0: He said that's what they were going to actually do. Whether Biden would have done that, I still have great doubts, but he said that's what they were advising him he needed to do in his second term. So everybody knows it needed to happen. You know, you've got Democrats, you had Ro Khanna out there the other day on Fox News,
15: mm-hmm.
0: you know, talking about the fact that Obama did it. And it's like, come on. All you have to do is show all the Democrats that said it was a piece of crap deal, including
15: right.
0: Schumer.
15: Right.
0: Including Schumer, who went over and over and over again what a bad deal that it was. They weren't serious. They were giving. They were the Democrats, both Biden and Obama, were rewarding Iran and making sure they got billions of dollars to their surrogates that only goal is to attack Israel and American interests.
15: Right.
0: And so, you know, and so but they did recognize that the deal was crap. Even Democrats recognized the Obama deal was crap.
15: Well,
0: but now when you look at this right now, and we've supported the president and what is going on, the image now is not, okay, I'm giving them enough rope. The image now is day after day after day, this is becoming a Costanza negotiation.
15: Yeah.
0: They're trying to get you. You've demanded this, and then the stories keep coming out. You know, you're backing off, you're backing off, you're backing off. And then he says, no, I'm not backing off. This is what we expect. And if they don't do something, we're back into it. And then they don't do it, and we're not back into it again. You lose credibility. You lose credibility with the world. You lose credibility with your own supporters. And that's the point they're at right now, which is why I thought it was fascinating that we had said it on yesterday's show that Iran believes the president's bluffing, that he's not going to do anything. And then, boom, the media yesterday, the supporters of this, the two biggest supporters of the media, the Wall Street Journal editorial page and New York Post, come out and say, Mr. President, you got to do something.
15: Well,
0: they're looking at you as a paper tiger.
15: You look at in the wake of October 7th, you look at Hamas. We talked about this. So a proxy of Iran, funded by Iran, and Hamas and Iran both watched as the anti-Semitism grew. On the left, they were going out of their way to demonstrate here in the U.S. on the left their anti-Semitism. And then you throw in a few on the right, or used to be on the right, or alt-right, or what are we calling it now? I don't know. And you've got what you think is U.S. domestic support for your own side. And I think Iran probably believes that, again, politically. The left doesn't want to help this president. They know that at the very least. But they also know that the left is the party of anti-Semitism. So anything to hurt Israel long term would in turn help Iran. So they're sitting and they're waiting. And the question is, what are you going to do next? Because you can't stall forever. It's been 47 years. You started this mission and it has to be completed. Full stop.
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22: If you're someone who isn't super active, just thinking about the amount of exercise you're supposed to get every week can feel daunting. 75 minutes of vigorous exercise, 150 minutes of moderate intensity exercise. It's a lot, but I have some good news for you in the form of a recent study out of Norway. Researchers found that for most sedentary people, getting just 5 more minutes of meaningful movement a day had a statistically significant impact on their expected lifespan. So did reducing the amount of time they sat every day by just 30 minutes. That's not to say that this bare minimum is what you should aspire to, but I think it's a good reminder that doing something is always better than doing nothing. The point is, just get started. Work just a little bit more movement into your daily routine, and don't even think of it as exercise. I'm Dr. Sanjay Gupta, helping you live a better life.
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0: We are Red Eye Radio. He is Eric Carly, and I'm Gary McNamara. And I think it was the New York Post that said maybe when the president gets back from China, this will all change. He doesn't want to do it before he goes over to China to go after Iran, but something has to happen. We said a week ago, we said something has to happen in the next couple of weeks because it's becoming the same thing over and over again.
15: Yeah,
0: you
15: right,
0: know, it's
15: right.
0: What did they call it? What was the thing when it? Groundhog Day.
15: Yeah,
0: you know, it's the president says we're, you know, Iran really wants to have a deal. Oh yeah, they really want to have a deal. This deal is complete garbage. It's ridiculous. They're not serious. Then think they want to have a deal. Mm-hmm. Then the next deal is worse. It's like. Stop Constanza negotiating, and finally it got to the point where even his most stalwart supporters on this war are saying, you got to do something. You can't continue to do this. Where does this end? What's the end game?
15: Right.

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4: The ceasefire hanging by a thread. I'm Ted Lindner, Fox News. That ceasefire with Iran on life support, according to President Trump. Fox's Jared Halpern has more from the White House.
5: A weeks-old ceasefire between the U.S. and Iran is as fragile as it's ever been.
6: Unbelievably weak.
5: President Trump telling me after reviewing a counterproposal from Iran to end the conflict, the truce is on life support.
6: Massive life support, where the doctor walks in and says, sir, your loved one has approximately a 1% chance of living.
5: The president accuses Iran of backing away from an offer for the U.S. to take control of highly enriched uranium buried deep under rubble after Operation Midnight Hammer targeted nuclear facilities last year. At the White House, Jared Halpern, Fox News.
4: The 18 Americans on the hantavirus-exposed cruise ship have been flown to the University of Nebraska Medical Center to be assessed and monitored during a quarantine period.
7: One passenger who tested positive and later negative for hantavirus before returning to the U.S. was placed in the Nebraska Biocontainment Unit as a precaution. Another individual experiencing symptoms despite testing negative was transferred to a biocontainment facility at Emory University in Atlanta. A close travel companion with no symptoms also went to Emory for monitoring, while 15 lower-risk passengers quarantine at Nebraska Medical Center in more hotel-like accommodations separate from the biocontainment unit.
8: And today, health authorities in Maryland announced that they're monitoring two residents who were not on the cruise ship but may have had exposure to one of the cruise ship passengers who got off earlier and was on a flight with them abroad.
4: Fox's Jonathan Sari. New York becomes the second state to embrace the federal school choice initiative. Bucking pressure from the Democrat Party, Colorado was first, gives tax credits to those who donate to programs that provide scholarships. 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
9: Here's your Lakes 18 Storm Tracker forecast. For tonight, it's a clear sky. It's a seasonably cool night. Temperatures dropping down to the upper 40s. A little fog in some of the outlying areas can't be ruled out. Your day tomorrow, it's sunny, it's warm, it's a dandy. High temperatures into the mid-70s. Wednesday's partly sunny, a couple of thundershowers will be in the area, but not that many, and we do need the rain. We'll be in the mid-70s. Partly sunny, a cool day Thursday, with highs back down to the upper 60s. I'm Chief Meteorologist Bill Meck on Lexington's News, Traffic, and Weather Station. 97.3 FM, WVLK.
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1: Now, it's Red Eye Radio. Gary McNamara and Eric Hurley talk about everything from politics to social issues and news of the day. 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
2: All across America, we are Red Eye Radio. I'm Gary McNamara. He's Eric Hurley. Hi.
3: Hello.
4: Hello.
2: All right, so when Democrats, for example, in New York and other states are complaining about high electricity prices, we told you a long time ago, that was the goal of the Democrats. And yeah. We always go back to Obama officially announcing it back in 2008 when he was running for president, that said under his plan, electricity prices would naturally not go up, would naturally skyrocket. That was the goal of President Obama, and that's what Democrats wanted. That's why, remember the Roman rally in Denver?
5: Yes.
3: Yeah.
2: You know, the deity-like status.
3: I thought they were going to send lions out to eat Christians.
2: The pledge when what's-his-name from Red Hot Chili Peppers said because Obama became president, he would only flush after a number one and not after he would only flush
3: after a deuce.
2: After a number two and not a number one.
3: That's right.
2: And you had what's-his-name say that he would turn the lights off in his house now.
3: Yeah, that was P. Diddy.
2: P. Diddy, right.
3: Exactly. That didn't age well.
2: No, that didn't age well.
3: Because apparently he uses lights in other places.
2: Yes. And so
3: that's kind of counteractive, if you ask me.
2: Yes.
3: I'm just saying from an energy consumption standpoint.
2: And so we said this is what the Democrats wanted. When the Democrats are complaining about electricity prices, it's what you voted for.
3: Mm-hmm.
2: They told you that's what they wanted to do.
3: Right.
2: On gas prices now, let's go back to Joe Biden in 2021, just so people know. Here we go. All right.
3: Okay. All right.
2: Here's Joe Biden.
6: And when it comes to the gas prices, we're going through an incredible transition that is taking place that, God willing, when it's over, will be stronger and the world will be stronger and less reliant on fossil fuels.
2: It's what they wanted. When gas prices went up, that was, again, the goal of the Democrats.
3: Right.
2: The goal of the Democrats has always been, and everybody, the thing is, it's not a secret.
3: Right.
2: We all know it.
3: Right.
2: They all wanted gasoline prices to skyrocket so people would be forced into electric vehicles.
3: Right.
2: The whole point of it, the entire point on energy, was to take things that were much more expensive to make, lie about the pollution that was caused by it in order to stop using fossil fuels. You would have to tax the daylights or regulate fossil fuels to the point where the price became greater.
3: Mm-hmm.
2: And then you would subsidize less efficient forms of energy to make them cheaper, but somebody's paying for it. And then people would be forced to use the energy, which cannot run a society.
3: Right.
2: As we're now finding out.
3: Right. Forget what I say about coal, whether it's good or bad. I will force those companies to retrofit their outfits, and they'll pass that on to the consumer.
2: Right. And electricity prices will naturally skyrocket.
3: Mm-hmm.
2: President Obama, February 28. Well, before he was president.
3: Yeah, necessarily skyrocket.
2: Would necessarily skyrocket.
3: Right.
2: So, Democrats, you wanted this.
3: Right. No, this is what he was promising before he got elected.
2: Right. So, we find it humorous, and we find it humorous because apparently you need to stop smoking the pot because your long-term memory is going too.
3: Yes. Or quit eating the edibles.
2: Oh, that's right. That's right.
3: Yeah.
2: What are the kids doing now?
3: I'm guessing they're doing edibles.
2: What are those kids doing today?
3: Or drinkables. Or, I don't know, do they make a patch? A gum?
2: Oh, my God. THC patch.
3: Well,
2: oh, my God.
3: There's the energy pouches. I think it's caffeine. And you just, it's like snuff. It's, you put them between your cheek and gum. Yeah. And that's how you take your, that's how you get your caffeine intake for the day.
2: Oh, that's, so it's caffeine.
3: I think it's caffeine. So I'm wondering if there's any such product as a pouch. Probably. If not, wait for it. Any way to consume it, right? Or a patch.
2: I guess so.
3: Like the nicotine patch.
2: But I just find it interesting, you know, so when Democrats now are going to be talking about, you know, the, you know, gasoline prices and mm-hmm. whether to get rid of the you know, or suspend temporarily the gas tax, which, by the way, they've done before. And that was the interesting thing. They did it, even though they didn't want to do it, because they want gasoline prices. They wanted gasoline prices to go up. Now, with the subsidies gone, though, they probably realize it can't be competitive, so it's to their political advantage to say to get rid of the gas tax or to suspend the gas tax.
3: Right.
2: Because people just aren't buying electric vehicles, anymore. But on the electricity prices are still sticking with it. You know, that was the interesting thing that was pointed out in New York, where Kathleen Hochul's like, we got to do something about electricity prices, and the people are screaming. And the Democrats came back and said, no, you can't stop the climate change legislation.
3: Right.
2: Because that's what exactly what we, the thing is, people would say, you guys are lying about what the Democrats are saying. We're not, because they're saying it again.
3: Yeah. No,
2: in their entire argument to Kathy Hochul.
3: Right.
2: The Democrats in the legislature said no. The whole climate change legislation that you want to get rid of, because it will skyrocket electricity prices even more, because people in this hugely Democrat state are complaining about electricity prices. That's what it was supposed to do. It's supposed to skyrocket electricity prices.
3: It's part of the plan.
2: And that's just in the last couple of weeks.
3: Yeah, hold the line. You can't vary from it now.
2: And that's part of the demonization. That's part of the demonization of I just got mine blank here. I can't remember.
3: Okay. But it is part of the plan, and you can't give it up at the point that it's getting good. I mean, this is the intended, not unintended consequence. This is by design.
2: It was the intended consequence.
3: Yes. This is the plan. And the plan, based on everything, is working the way they wanted it to.
2: It's why they're coming out against all the AI centers.
3: Oh, yeah. The data centers.
2: Yeah, the data centers. Which,
3: did you hear what they're trying to do? What the data companies are trying to do? The AI companies are trying to do? Incentivize people to put many data centers in their home. And they have a pilot program for this, because what they're saying is 42% of, or the average home only uses about 42% of the electricity that's available to it on its local grid, right? So if they can put a mini data center in your home, which would be the size of I don't know, maybe a large air conditioner or something, right? And then they'll incentivize you by paying your electricity bills for you. So they'll pay the bill if they can just not have to drain the grid in big ways. Another one, putting them in water where the waves are creating the power as they're floating in the water.
2: Oh, yeah.
3: The waves are creating the power.
2: Yeah, that's always talked about.
3: Yeah.
2: But that, it's never come to fruition.
3: Well, I don't know how you're going to get, let's say you could do this plan, the one with putting it in people's homes. Well, eventually what happens, right? If everybody learns
2: exactly.
3: Then it's only going to be available. You can only make it available to certain people.
2: Well, and
3: to a certain number or percentage of people per the grid.
2: Well, yes, because no matter how you do it, it's going to use a tremendous amount of electricity.
3: Right. Right.
2: If you want to get to a certain level of AI.
3: Right.
2: Or data centers.
3: Yes. Exactly.
2: Somebody said, you know, data centers already exist, by the way. They've existed for a long time. These are just the updated AI data centers.
3: Right.
2: The data centers actually have existed.
3: Yeah, yeah, yeah. No, they actually have some just a few miles from here that it's an entire area. And you would never know it. You just see these kind of industrial-looking buildings.
2: Yeah, there's one.
3: Kind of like the one we're in, actually.
2: There's one a few miles from. It's a bigger building, but it's a few miles from me. They just built it. And I was like, what is it? What is it? What is it? They've been building it for like the last 3 years, and it's a data center.
3: Yeah, there's just a few miles from here. There's been data centers for, I don't know, it seems maybe 10, 15 years longer.
2: But that's the demonization now that's happening from the left, is we want to ban data centers from our state, and
3: they use too much energy. Yeah, they're on the whole climate change agenda thing.
2: It's like, go ahead,
3: right?
2: Other states, you're not going to stop it.
3: No, you won't. No,
2: you're not going to stop technology.
3: No,
2: we've never stopped technology yet.
3: Right,
2: we're not going to stop technology now.
3: Well, we're certainly not going to start. We're not going to stop AI.
2: No,
3: don't go in there. There's a bomb in there. Come with me if you want to live. Everyone knows how this is going to end. I don't have to tell you again. We've seen the movie. You can go see the movie again. It's not going to change. This momentum is already, the train has already left the tracks.
2: But part of the demonization of AI is knowing the electricity that's going to be needed to do it and the only way to get it.
3: Right.
2: Yeah. There's only going to be one way to get it, and that's it.
3: Right, right. Yep.
2: You know, and it's got to be a consistent form of energy.
3: Right.
2: And so you've got, like I said, in New York, I mean, that was hilarious when we saw that a couple of weeks ago. We had a blast with that one where, you know, it's like, you know, Trump's responsible. Trump's responsible for the electricity prices. Trump.
3: Yeah.
2: And the Democrats come back to Hochul and say, well, no, actually, it's us.
3: Right.
2: We want electricity prices need to skyrocket more. So people stop using it, and we can all live on solar and wind. We need to be delusional. Let me drop. Somebody just wrote me. Kids are vaping THC. Yeah, we know that.
3: Vaping. I don't think they're vaping anymore. Actually, I think that trend. I see vaping all the time. I don't know if it's weed or not. That's another thing. Tobacco or not. I do see vaping quite a bit. Usually, you know, what's weird. Older adults vaping. And I can't tell you what they're vaping. They seem to be pretty personal and secretive about it.
2: You were walking around. By the way, I'm vaping nicotine.
3: Yeah. By the way, this is
2: I'm vaping Delta 8.
3: Yeah.
2: Oh, really? I'm doing Delta 9.
3: This is something much better than the weed. It's for me. It's nicotine. It's not a drug at all. Yeah, perfectly healthy.
2: You know the terrible thing is about life.
3: Hmm.
2: You know, finally, when you get to be my age and you can afford, you know, any artificial joy I could afford, right?
3: Right. Yeah, the good weed.
2: All the artificial joy I could afford. It's like, man, I can't do it. I'm 70.
3: Yeah. No.
2: It'll shorten my lifespan, and my lifespan isn't that long to begin with.
3: Right.
2: Man, life sucks.
3: Yeah.
2: You know, I mean,
3: no,
2: it's
3: I'm looking for the drug-free options, you know, and that's period.
2: That's why I stay.
3: I don't want to alter. I just don't want to. I just don't have the desire. In fact, it's quite the opposite. I have the desire to not alter my mind.
2: You know who said that? You know, Jordan Peterson said, and we hope his health is getting better.
3: Yeah.
2: Great. Just a great mind. But he said the worst thing most people do is retire. Said you retire and you go sit in the beach and you start.
3: No, it's
2: you start drinking and you're older and you can, you know, you don't exercise as much. You sit in the beach, just relax, whatever. And it's like,
3: well, my Google algorithm, the more stories like that I read about the science behind it, it's you can start with like sedentary lifestyle, right? If you don't move enough, we know what happens. If you don't use your brain enough. It's pretty much the same thing. It's a very, I think, basic science that most people understand. And for me, I mean, that's it. I just want to make sure that I'm doing everything because including sleep, you know, I've been focused on getting more sleep. And now when I don't get enough, it's frustrating. And thank, I went years.
2: Thank you, God, for making Eric sleep.
3: Yeah. I mean, it's for the better part of 30 years.
2: I know.
3: I was
2: you
3: going
2: would
3: by
2: all, you would always
3: 4 or 5 hours a day.
2: You'd always come in and go, I didn't get any sleep for the last 36 hours.
3: Now, you know, having said that.
2: Stop it.
3: You know, the past few weeks has been, you know, but it's based on some personal things going on in my life. But yesterday was about a 3.5 hour day of sleep. But, I started getting spoiled.
2: Yeah, I can never do that. I've always, if I couldn't sleep, I would have left the show.
3: Yeah.
2: I can't, I cannot survive. You actually can survive without sleep mentally.
3: Yeah.
2: I can't.
3: I've had very little caffeine like tonight and I'm okay. I'm fine. You know, but I don't like going without it. It's because
2: caffeine or sleep,
3: both. Actually, I can do without the caffeine. You know, for me, the sleep is, you know, it becomes like a drug when you haven't had it in 30 years. It's like, hey, what's this? It's called rest.
2: Yeah. So, but yeah, I wanted to play that the Biden thing because people need to be reminded because for some reason people live in the bubble of today.
3: Yeah,
2: that the whole Democrats' plan over the last half century really has been to skyrocket electricity and gas prices to force people into undependable forms of energy that are not consistent. They're undependable.
3: Right. Exactly.
2: And to the point where Biden actually ran for like, what, 3-4 months on, we can run the grid on solar and wind before somebody finally got to him and said, you got to add nuclear.
3: Mm-hmm.
2: Because you can't run it on solar and wind.
3: Right.
2: That's the type of idiocy that exists in our country where Biden was running around saying we can run the grid on solar and wind.
3: Yep.
2: Which anybody who has any type of critical elementary school critical thinking skills knows that's impossible.
3: Yep.
2: Yet he sold that to half of America.
3: Oh, yeah.
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3: Yeah, exactly.
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2: We are Red Eye Radio. He is Eric Carly, and I'm Gary McNamara. You know, we had mentioned Canada earlier, and this was because when the president was talking about making Venezuela the 51st state, and we were talking about Canada, and it's like, Alberta, they might not be part of it. This is actually a story from last week. We just never got to it. They've actually submitted the signatures. So the signatures had been submitted.
3: Now they have to be verified.
2: Yes. Alberta separatists said Monday they have formally submitted almost 302,000 signatures.
3: All right.
2: The group needed 178,000 to force the province to consider such a vote for Alberta's separation from Canada. The question of separation could go on the provincial ballot or province-wide ballot as early as October, as the Alberta premier has said she would move forward if enough names were gathered and verified. It would not trigger independence automatically. Hmm. You'd have to have negotiations with the federal government that would take place. For example, we often talked about this, you know, about the debt you would have to assume.
3: Right. Yeah. There's a lot to talk about.
2: There's a lot of other stuff, too.
3: Yeah.
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12: Here's your Lakes 18 Storm Tracker forecast. For tonight, it's a clear sky. It's a seasonably cool night. Temperatures dropping down to the upper 40s. A little fog in some of the outlying areas can't be ruled out. Your day tomorrow, it's sunny, it's warm, it's a dandy. High temperatures into the mid-70s. Wednesday is partly sunny. A couple of thundershowers will be in the area, but not that many, and we do need the rain. We'll be in the mid-70s. Partly sunny, a cool day Thursday with highs back down to the upper 60s. I'm Chief Meteorologist Bill Meck on Lexington's News, Traffic, and Weather Station, 97.3 FM WVLK.
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17: A better life with Dr. Sanjay Gupta.
18: If you are the parent of an infant, it can be really hard to find baby foods that are truly healthy for your child. According to a new study out of UNC Chapel Hill, almost three-quarters of baby foods are ultra-processed and may contain additives that are linked to potential health problems later in life. The study's lead author said, what shocked her was that the top ingredient in 71% of these baby foods wasn't a fruit or vegetable, it was one or more additives that babies' guts are not fully developed enough to be able to handle. Eating the right food at this stage of life is so important because this is when children begin developing dietary preferences for the rest of their lives. So take the extra time to look at the ingredient labels on the foods you are buying. You're going to want short lists and also ingredients that you recognize. I'm Dr. Sanjay Gupta, helping you live a better life.
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2: He's Eric Curley, and I'm Gary McNamara. So this appeared on Accident, went viral.
3: Okay.
2: Yesterday.
3: All right.
2: A nurse, Patsy. All right.
3: Okay.
2: And this person, again, don't know if people are saying this is a parody account or is it true, but it's at Patsy Diabetes. America's registered nurse, America's number one diabetes educator. Always double masked. She, her. And what she wrote yesterday, this is outrageous. Not a single person on my flight is masked up while we're in the middle of a double pandemic, COVID plus the Honda virus. I politely informed the flight attendant that this is a super spreader event. She just shrugged and walked away. I've already filed a formal complaint with the FAA and the CDC. This is reckless and cannot stand. Masks save lives, and the science is settled on that. And then shows her on an airplane. It's like, first response is, please tell me this is a parody account. No one flies in scrubs with what looks like a lab coat on, and nurses don't wear lab coats.
3: Yeah, and it's got to be a parody, right?
2: And you would think, she's writing back, you know, people say, why do you care if other people are masked or not? Your mask will protect you, right? I'm a nurse. It's my job to protect you. And so she's responding.
3: Yeah.
2: And someone who calls themselves Deep State University says, you are right. Here's a picture I took on my flight yesterday. The people on my flight cared, and it shows everybody.
3: Everybody wearing the mask.
2: Yeah. Now, we haven't talked about the new virus out there.
3: Yeah. Well, it's been around for a while, but it's apparently new to a lot of people.
2: Right. Exactly. The Honda virus is a family of viruses, according to the CDC, which is, and by the way, this is not Fauci, which is spread primarily by wild rodents.
3: Right. Yeah.
2: That can cause often fatal respiratory and renal diseases in humans. Humans usually contact the virus through breathing in airborne particles from contaminated rodent droppings, urine, or saliva. While very rare, it can transmit person to person. I'm assuming it's not a 6-foot thing, though.
3: Betsy Arakawa, she was the wife of Gene Hackman, and she died of hantavirus pulmonary syndrome. They had apparently a horrible rat infestation on their ranch, on Gene Hackman's ranch.
2: Mm-hmm.
3: They believe she passed first. She was his caretaker, and he had advanced dementia, and then he passed, they believe. But she died from hantavirus.
2: Transmission primarily through inhaling dust containing virus particles from rodent waste, typically in enclosed, dusty spaces, cabins, or sheds.
3: Yeah.
2: Starts with the fever, muscle aches, fatigue, headache. It rapidly progresses 4 to 10 days to severe shortness of breath as lungs filled with fluid. The mortality rate is quite high, 30% to 40%.
3: Yeah. If there's a time you're going to wear a mask, if you have a garage or an outdoor shed, and you're cleaning the remnants of rats or mice, put a good mask on.
2: Well, yeah, because you're talking at that point, not a virus, but the virus contained in the dust.
3: Yes, and that's exactly what they believe Gene Hackman's wife, how she contracted it. Again, it's from the rat infestation and the rat droppings in the dust, and there you have the makings of the virus. Human to human, it's extremely rare.
2: Right. For example, you could probably dust mop on peanuts.
3: Yeah.
4: Was that Dust Mop? Was that?
3: Oh, yeah. No, that was, who was that?
4: Pigpen?
3: Pigpen.
4: Pigpen.
3: Yeah.
4: Pigpen, yeah.
3: Dust Mop was, yeah, he was on a different cartoon.
4: Yeah, Pigpen, remember Walker?
3: South Park, I think.
4: Okay, Pigpen walking around, just as he walked, the dust was just all over the place.
3: Yeah.
4: And you might get it through that, but.
3: Right, yeah.
4: And you're
3: yeah, you know, it's like, by the way, it's a great point. It's a wonder Pigpen had such a long life. With, you know.
4: But
3: no attention to hygiene.
4: They have found ground zero, that one guy.
3: Yeah, right, yeah.
4: Now, did he bring it onto the cruise ship or did he get it from the cruise ship? That's what I don't know.
3: Yeah, I don't know.
4: Because you would think a cruise ship, if you have a rat infestation,
3: mm-hmm.
4: would be a logical place to get it. Enclosed cabins?
3: Yeah. The shared air, not just with other humans, but the shared air, the great concern with this virus would in particular be the shared air with
4: rats.
3: The rats.
4: Yeah.
3: Yeah. Yep.
4: But
3: and also an enormous amount of food that is being prepared and served.
4: Oh, yeah.
3: And those rats, that's
4: a great point, yeah,
3: are going to congregate. And in fact, that's where they're going to head. That's where they're going to head to is the kitchen. That's where they're going to be centered. So you're going to have a great risk for infestation in a setting like that. No doubt. As was the case, unfortunately, with the Gene Hackman's ranch, it was caretakers, in fact, of the ranch that worked there that eventually found them. But authorities talked about how when they showed up to do the investigation and look into it, there was a clear infestation of these rats on the ranch and a very dusty climate, dry, dusty climate.
4: By the way, it could also be mice. Mice can mm-hmm. also.
3: Yes.
4: Yeah, mm-hmm.
3: Rodents.
4: Mm-hmm. Right. Rodents, including, yeah.
3: Right. We don't want to give rats all the blame. Yeah. It's, but I'm especially careful because every neighborhood has them. We have a lot of water here in Texas. Anywhere there's water, there's going to be rats to some level.
4: Yeah,
3: and we have vegetable gardens. I actually bought what they call crop cages for my wife this year and put them on all of the raised beds to keep the rodents out, not just rats. Primarily, it's while they're not rodents technically, raccoons, possum, and other critters out of the.
4: About 2 weeks vegetables. Ago, as I was backing out of my driveway, I saw something move in my bushes,
3: yeah.
4: And it looked like the size of a mouse or a rat, or it could be. You never know. It could be. I've had some pretty big lizards, but you know, like 7-8 inches long.
3: I have a huge lizard that lives in my back tree, in the back corner of my house. And it ran across my foot one day, and it's gray. It's huge. And you would think, because it moved fast, this thing is very fast. It looks like when it's just a blur, it looks like it could be a rat or something. But it was a lizard. And when he's on the tree, when he's clear and way above you, he'll look back down at you. Yeah, I let him go because he eats a lot of the insects.
4: Exactly. So, I mean, all the lizards don't bother me at all.
3: No,
4: lizards are fine.
3: I mean,
4: you know, occasionally you'll see a small one running through the house. It's like, the cat will find it.
3: Yeah.
4: But that's the other thing, too. When you have, it's always good to have a cat.
3: Cats and coyotes, we actually have, you know, coyotes and all the other animals we've talked about in a lot of the urban settings, you have them. The coyotes, I would rather not come close to. The cats, a few of my neighbors let their cats roam at night.
4: Yes,
3: and I'm okay with that. We have an agreement. You can cruise through my yard and do your business, and in exchange, you take care of the rat problem.
4: So I put out, I hadn't, my rat traps I'd brought in during the wintertime, and I put them back out again. They have the poison where they only rodents can get into it.
3: Right, yeah.
4: And it's locked and everything.
3: Yeah, I have
4: those. and they're in my bushes. So
3: yeah,
4: I put them out, and then, you know, I've had them out for about 10 days now. So I'm going to open it up to see if any of the food's been eaten.
3: Yeah, I checked mine just a couple of days ago, in fact.
4: And so the other thing is too, I've got I noticed in one of my back cameras, it's like every time, let me just see, did I get a notice on it yet? To see, there's two neighborhood cats that come around at night, and I'm like, this is great.
3: Yeah. Well, I like the fact that because people may not know, but usually coyotes and even wolves, we don't have many wolves around here that I know of, but coyotes and wolves and animals that size, the 50 to 60, 70-pound range, rely on smaller animals, quite often rats and everything else, because they can't always get the big kill. So, you know, part of the benefit of having coyotes locally is that they take care of the rat problem. But there's nothing to really take care of the coyote problem except humans.
4: Yeah, I'm looking at my backyard from last night.
3: Mm-hmm.
4: There's no cats here tonight. But normally it's like 4 to 5 a.m. is when the cats come through.
3: Yeah.
4: So,
3: yeah.
4: I mean, they've been there at other times, but I've seen three different cats, and you never see them during the day, ever.
3: Mm-hmm.
4: So I only see them at night, and,
3: yeah,
4: you know, I don't know whether they're feral. I don't think they're feral.
3: No, I know the two of the three cats that frequent my yard, and I know where they live. So one of them is a black cat, and always has a collar on, and so my neighbor's very cautious about putting the black cat out, like letting it out during like October. He said you might be surprised how cruel people can be when it comes to black cats. But I let them roam in the yard free of charge. The exchange is take care of the rat problem. So I'll say this though, when you're on a cruise ship, getting back to the hantavirus thing, when you're on a cruise ship, everybody is keenly aware of things that are going on. And this is something that people may not know either if you've never been on a cruise. It's not out of the ordinary for somebody to pass away. You know, they have doctors and and a clinic and everything on board for a reason. And part of the reason is because it's a lot of us that are past our prime, shall we say, that are on cruise ships. And it does happen. It happens naturally. And I don't know to what extent, when it happens naturally, how much they report it on board, but the word gets around one way or the other. But in something like this, then it's going to be, you're going to wait for the announcement. And when people don't know what hantavirus is, they have no idea, and they're wondering, you know, in the post-COVID world, is this a new strain of hantavirus that can spread between humans? What are we dealing with here? You know, because that's when I saw government officials, the line was something to the effect the other day of, government officials say there's nothing to fear. Well, those same government officials about 6 years ago told everybody to run for their lives with COVID. So, yeah, there's that. I just don't. And when you're on a cruise ship, again, you're isolated, and you may have internet access. Depends on the cruise lines, and where you are, but you're definitely going to be isolated from other people when they lock everybody down. So, yeah, that wouldn't be a pleasant situation.
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0: We are Red Eye Radio. He's Eric Cronin. I'm Gary McNamara. And finally, that California mayor, also city council person. Now, you become a mayor. They rotate the city council. That's how you become a mayor of Arcadia, California, has been charged with acting as an illegal agent of the People's Republic of China.
1: Wow.
0: Eileen Wang pleaded. She's pleaded guilty.
1: Wow.
0: Wow. So she didn't even fight it. The Department of Justice had her apparently slam dunk.
1: Yeah.
0: On this one. And you could see some of the emails and stuff that she had sent back and forth.
1: Mm-hmm.
0: Apparently
1: mm-hmm.
0: her boyfriend, fiance, whatever, they were in it together and promoting the propaganda of China here.
1: Right. Yeah.
0: And she did not declare herself an agent of China.
1: Every time I think about or see stories like this, I think about all the ones we don't catch.
0: Right. The only thing is there's no evidence Swalwell dated her.
1: Yet. But there's still time.
0: Yeah.

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2: The ceasefire is jeopardized. I'm Deborah Valentine, Fox News. The ceasefire between the U.S. and Iran is threatened, President Trump says. The latest proposal from Tehran does not include limiting Iran's nuclear capabilities.
3: It's a very simple plan. Iran cannot have a nuclear weapon, and they won't have a nuclear weapon.
2: Fox's Lucas Tomlinson has more from Dubai.
4: After recent attacks on U.S. warships and here on the UAE in the past week, you can understand why President Trump says the ceasefire is on life support. Now, here are the terms that were a non-starter for the president, as reported by Iranian state media. The U.S. was supposed to pay for Iranian war damage, reparations, if you will, recognition of Iranian sovereignty over the Strait of Hormuz, end of U.S. sanctions, and the release of Iran's blocked assets. Now, for over 2 months now, more than 1,500 ships have been stranded in the Persian Gulf, with more than 20,000 aboard.
2: The president wants Tehran's nuclear program limited and their enriched uranium removed. 18 Americans on the hantavirus cruise ship are now back in the United States. Fox's Jonathan Sari has more.
5: One passenger who tested positive and later negative for hantavirus before returning to the U.S. was placed in the Nebraska Biocontainment Unit as a precaution. Another individual experiencing symptoms despite testing negative was transferred to a biocontainment facility at Emory University in Atlanta. A close travel companion with no symptoms also went to Emory for monitoring, while 15 lower-risk passengers quarantined at Nebraska Medical Center in more hotel-like accommodations separate from the biocontainment unit.
6: And today, health authorities in Maryland announced that they're monitoring two residents who were not on the cruise ship but may have had exposure to one of the cruise ship passengers.
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7: Here's your Lakes 18 Storm Tracker forecast. For tonight, it's a clear sky. It's a seasonably cool night. Temperatures dropping down to the upper 40s. A little fog in some of the outlying areas can't be ruled out. Your day tomorrow, it's sunny, it's warm, it's a dandy. High temperatures into the mid-70s. Wednesday's partly sunny. A couple of thundershowers will be in the area, but not that many, and we do need the rain. We'll be in the mid-70s. Partly sunny, a cool day Thursday, with highs back down to the upper 60s. I'm Chief Meteorologist Bill Meck on Lexington's News, Traffic, and Weather Station. 97.3 FM, WVLK.
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10: Now, it's Red Eye Radio. Gary McNamara and Eric Harley talk about everything from politics to social issues and news of the day. 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
11: All across America, we are Red Eye Radio. He is Eric Harley and I'm Gary McNamara. Good morning. Thank you for being here.
12: We'd like to welcome our friends in Venezuela, our new 51st state. Hola and welcome.
11: Oh my, just stop it. Stop it, for God's sakes.
12: Then he says, when he's done in office here in the States, he's thinking about going down there to run. See, I told you during the break, during the pre-show meeting, this is why he doesn't drink. Imagine what he would say if he did.
13: I'm going to go down there and run. I'll tell you what, I'm going to be the president of Venezuela. Venezuela. 51st state. I'm going to win. I'm going to make Venezuela great again.
11: Trump on Monday said that he was seriously considering making Venezuela the 51st state, even though he has no power to do so.
12: Right.
11: Citing the abundance of natural resources and reasserting his claim that the Venezuelan people love him, he made the remarks to Fox News' John Roberts in a phone call that saw him add, Venezuela loves Trump. The president previously quipped that he may retire by seeking the Venezuelan presidency once his term at the White House ends. He has pointed to the extraction of the former president Maduro as bolstering the popularity in his country. Our relationship with Venezuela has been amazing. The people, I'm the highest polling person. In other words, after the presidency, I think I may go to Venezuela. I may run. It's an option. He had said back in March, by the way.
12: Mm-hmm. Yeah.
11: So.
12: Right.
11: There you go.
12: Yeah. Good luck.
11: Well,
12: I'll say this. From that, what you could extract that remains, that is accurate and true, is he's likely very popular down there. Now, the question is, where does it go from here? That popularity can wane with time after he's no longer president. If things go back to the way they used to be, then it will be all for naught. Does it matter which dictator is in power? Maduro or before him, Chavez or whoever the next one is, if there is going to be a next one? But if it is indeed long-term a turnaround for Venezuela, then that's great, and he'll remain popular. I don't think he'll become the president of Venezuela. I'm not betting on that one.
11: The whole thing with Canada is a 51st state, and it was, you know, he kept pounding it, and it was like, just stop it.
12: Yeah.
11: Because there isn't one Republican who would want Canada to become the 51st state. Not
12: right.
11: One.
12: Right.
11: Not one single Republican. And why is that? Well, if Canada became the 51st state with 40 million people, they would be a far left state.
12: Yeah.
11: They would dominate. They would, I believe, what does California have? What's the population of California right now? Is it 38 million? Are they up to 40 yet? But they would either, they would rival California in House seats.
12: Yeah. Yeah, it's right at just under 40.
11: Okay. And I think Canada's just at 40. So Canada, there's an argument to be made. Canada would become the biggest state. They would have two Democrat senators, and except for the Alberta representatives, which might not happen.
12: I'm sorry. That updated on AI while you were saying that just over 10 seconds. There are now only 39 million people in California. The population is dropping quickly. I'm sorry. It's down to 38. 38 million. 37 million. Is we'll have a tote board on the app. The declining population of California.
11: Yeah, so Canada would become the biggest state. 41.472 million as of January 1st.
12: Right.
11: So they would become the biggest state. They would be more liberal than California.
12: Mm-hmm.
11: Well, I don't know. Maybe there's an argument to be made there. how many House seats would you have to have that would be Democrat in Canada? And the point is, we all knew it was impossible, but even if you're making a joke, make a joke that makes sense.
12: Yeah, right.
11: Because
12: that
11: makes no sense.
12: Right.
11: If you're going to throw out something, and I don't know, I mean, with Trump, I mean, with Greenland, with Canada, I have no idea, with Venezuela, I have no idea why he says things like this. I saw one guy wrote on social media yesterday. He goes, I'm the biggest Trump supporter. I wish he would just shut up about these things. They make no sense at all. Stop it.
12: Hey, Venezuela has over 28 million people. Now, the problem is you'd have to build a wall between Venezuela and Colombia. Right? Are you going to, how do you enforce that border? Yeah. So.
11: Yeah.
12: There would be some issues. Just a few.
11: Yeah, probably.
12: Yeah.
11: Well, I am pretty confident that's not going to happen in my lifetime. But,
12: yeah.
11: Hey, we're talking my lifetime. Which isn't that long.
12: Like the population of California, those numbers are declining. But
11: by the way, how you feeling? I'm feeling a little bit better today. Yesterday was a horrible day for both of us. We've both been sick, and it was, you know, I didn't know how sick I was till I got here.
12: Yeah.
11: And I'm talking now without, I have not turned off my microphone yet.
12: Yeah.
11: But I mean, it was. I've had a you know, just some type of upper respiratory infection,
12: yeah.
11: In fact, when I woke up at 10 o'clock, I went, "Wow, this is great! It's gone." But the interesting thing about respiratory infections, you can lay down and go to sleep, and you feel great when you wake up, and then as soon as you stand up, and you're walking around for 20 minutes, it's like, "Is this coming back again?"
12: Or sometimes the opposite. You wake up thinking, "Oh my gosh, I won't be able to get out of bed," and by the time you get up and get dressed and everything, you're doing much better.
11: I had that last night. I had that. Yeah. I said, you know, when I said, oh, man. And then tonight I woke up going, my brain is clear.
12: Yeah.
11: So that was, that was a good thing.
12: I had a doctor's appointment already scheduled, and I went in. It was early, and I thought, okay, this will help, because I'd had this upper respiratory thing for, I don't know, less than a week, which is a pretty quick turnaround for me. But I got in there, and my oxygen was at like 91, 92.
11: Oh.
12: They were like, are you doing okay? And I was like, oh, yeah, I've been coughing. So, yeah, so they checked it a little later. I think we got up to 94, I think. I'm pushing it. I'm trying to breathe a little harder. Yeah, it was, I ran a fever over the weekend. I mean, just broke into a fever because I'd been taking some NSAIDs basically for throat pain, and which I don't do a lot, and I think they kept the fever at bay, and I quit taking them on Friday, and by Saturday evening I was running a fever, but feel much better now, much better. Yeah, so it's I think it's over. I think it's done. Like making Canada the 51st state, I think we can move on. I was shocked, by the way, that more liberals didn't jump on board with that. That liberals didn't. Well, yeah, let's do that. Come on. We'll do that. You know, just politically to get into it. But it likely is the situation that, no, just make him sound weird by only him talking about it. And make his party answer for him. So, yeah. No, neither one's going to happen. It's interesting, though, the oil game has changed a lot post-Maduro. And I think that's huge. I think that sent a loud message to countries like both China and Russia.
11: I think it's going to be, again, I have no predictions, but I think it's really going to be interesting, the trip to China, you know, the number of United States leaders that he is bringing over there is going to really be interesting to see where they go on it. And, you know, the big question is, who is going there with an advantage?
12: Yeah.
11: Is it Trump or is it Xi?
12: Right, yeah.
11: And, well, I mean, he's staying there. We're visiting him.
12: Well,
11: but when you look at it, one of the things, when you look at what the president did, you know, taking out Maduro, I say take out, I mean taking out.
12: Removing him from office.
11: Not killing him, actually taking him out.
12: Yeah.
11: And what you see, what's going on in Iran, and the belief that China actually wants us to stop. You know, what's going on in Iran and China's, you know, own economic problems.
12: Yeah.
11: That they have. You're always going to have problems when you try to mix capitalism with communism.
12: Yeah.
11: There's always going to be, you know, problems. But when you look at it what the president has done in so many areas is hurt the potential of China and Russia when it comes to expansion.
12: Mm-hmm.
11: You know, I think it was in National Review. It was like what losing a war looks like. And when I first saw the headline, I'm like, this is National Review, so they're not making the case that we're losing the war in Iran,
12: right?
11: Which of course we're not,
12: right? Yeah.
11: And they, you know, he said, he goes, that's, you know, the in the popular culture, mainstream media, you know, that's what they're attempting to throw out. And he goes, but you know, wars are not won on social media. You know, it's basically it's military, it's strategic, it's all that. And if you use, you know, those parameters, which are the only ones that matter, mm-hmm. of course, United States is winning, because you get to the point where if it's not unconditional, if Iran exists and it's not unconditional surrender, which we talked about yesterday, because the president said that's what he wanted a month ago, and now he doesn't want it, so the left will judge him by what his standard is and not what the standard is of actually winning a war or not, you know, decimating their military, their ability, you know, to have an economy going with the blockade and everything else. But the reality is we're winning. And they said, now look at Russia and Ukraine.
12: Right.
11: So this isn't being talked about. If you want to see what a nation losing a war looks like, look at Russia right now. And think about how long that has gone on.
12: Yeah. Yeah.
11: And that was supposed to be what? A 2-week war?
12: Yeah.
11: A month war?
12: Yeah. Most thought it would be done quickly.
11: Right. And so when you look at the president, you know, going to China, you know, look, I think that when you have most nations look at Trump, what they look at is what they believe their Trump card is,
12: yeah,
11: is what they view as Trump's unpopularity in the United States.
12: Hmm.
11: That's what I think they look at right there.
12: Mm-hmm.
11: Well, you know, their Wall Street Journal lead editorial, Iran believes the president is bluffing. We said that yesterday.
12: Yeah.
11: By the way.
12: Right. Yes.
11: The Iran. Now, they may be wrong in believing that. We shall see. But that's, you know, that's what they believe. And they believe that because they look and they say the opposition isn't going to give him money. They're going to ensure that there is no money for this war.
12: Mm-hmm.
11: All we have to do is wait him out, because the Democrats will get back in power and the Democrats will start sending us cash again.
12: Right.
11: That's how they look at it. They look at it and they say, you know, we can outlast, which then again can work against them if the president also knows that and says, okay, you think I'm bluffing? We end it now, or, you know, whatever he, you know, plans on doing. Mm-hmm. I think the most interesting thing that happened was the Fox News report out there that Brett Baer had, and he used sources for it. And Brett, we hope you're correct.
12: Yeah, well, exactly.
11: You know, and what I'm going back to.
12: He got burned one time.
11: He got burned on the, what was it, the Hillary Clinton stuff?
12: Yeah, the
11: Hillary
12: indictment.
11: Clinton was going to get indicted.
12: He had reported that his sources told him she was going to be indicted on the email scandal. And we said, you better be right. It was just hours after he said it. And, of course, his sources burned him.
11: But this is where the UAE, United Arab Emirates, is actually involved in military action against Iran.
12: Right.
11: Which should be pretty easy to figure out. I mean,
12: right, yeah. I mean, this is something that, you know, I mean, they've made it clear. There's been an attack on a refinery there, and they...
11: That's mind-boggling. When I saw that yesterday, I went, oh, that's unbelievable.
12: It doesn't surprise me that there are that you have other, again, I'm, when you look at the picture, we know that there are other interests against Iran here involved, and the UAE is right there at the top, aside from Israel and the U.S. Pulling out of the oil cartel, OPEC, which is something really they've really wanted to do for a while. It's not new to this equation or this scenario, this current set of events with Iran. They've wanted to, you know, pull back, and I think a lot of it has to do with Iran being really part of the one of the founding members of OPEC and having so much control over that cartel. And they don't, that's not something that favors the Emirates. So I think here, it's if you look at what they've got available to them, including Intel and Western style jets and everything else, I'm curious to see what else they're willing to do.
11: We are Red Eye Radio.
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8: What are the chances you are listening to this while drinking a nice hot cup of coffee? If so, don't let me stop you. For years, we've been reporting on the health benefits of coffee, and that's not going to stop today. A new study, this one out of Harvard School of Public Health, found that coffee and tea could help lower your risk of developing dementia. People who enjoyed 1 to 3 caffeinated cups a day saw the biggest impact. In addition to the caffeine, coffee contains hundreds of bioactive compounds that can influence inflammation, glucose metabolism, vascular function, and oxidative stress. It's also possible coffee drinkers might be doing other things that keep them healthy. Eating a more balanced diet, getting plenty of exercise, sleep, not smoking, or drinking too much alcohol. And finally, staying socially active. I'm Dr. Sanjay Gupta, helping you live a better life.
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11: We are Red Eye Radio. He is Eric Harley, and I'm Gary McNamara. So we just started about the president talking about Venezuela, the 51st state. The one thing that comes to mind here, there's limited opportunity, even if this president speaks all the time and every day, but still there's limited opportunity to promote the things that you're actually doing well. You know, the Venezuela thing, you know, I don't think the public cares about it anymore. I wish he would just stop it, because it takes away from the time that he can talk about. And Marco Rubio also could talk about it, and J.D. Vance could talk about it, how because of the president's foreign policy, they are changing the world. They are changing the world, the potential of what is out there. You know, with Venezuela, which again, United States becoming friendly with Venezuela, blunts the impact of China.
12: Yeah.
11: When you see what's going on right now with Russia and the Ukraine, right now, and everything that this president is doing in the Middle East is also taking away power and influence from China and Russia. And then in the Middle East right now, with the UAE now involved in military action, Saudi Arabia, for the most part, cooperating. The fact that of Middle Eastern countries talking about if Iran is, you know, not the power that they were anymore, and they don't have the influence about having Abraham Accord peace agreements with Israel, this president on foreign policy is changing the landscape like no other president in my lifetime.
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1: Here's your Lakes 18 Storm Tracker forecast. For tonight, it's a clear sky. It's a seasonably cool night. Temperatures dropping down to the upper 40s. A little fog in some of the outlying areas can't be ruled out. Your day tomorrow, it's sunny, it's warm, it's a dandy. High temperatures into the mid-70s. Wednesday's partly sunny. A couple of thundershowers will be in the area, but not that many, and we do need the rain. We'll be in the mid-70s. Partly sunny, a cool day Thursday, with highs back down to the upper 60s. I'm Chief Meteorologist Bill Meck on Lexington's News, Traffic, and Weather Station. 97.3 FM WVLK.
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11: 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He is Eric Harley, and I'm Gary McNamara. Welcome and good morning. 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
12: And thank you.
11: All right, so I just discovered this audio, and I just went, jeez. CNN, Bakari Sellers, we know how far left he is, but listen to this. I mean, listen to what he says here. And you know what this reminded me of? It reminded me of what you said such a long, long time ago when I first started working with you. Mm. And I think it was you who said it, that when somebody makes a statement, if what they say to start it out is a lie.
12: If they start on a false premise.
11: You're right. If they start on a false premise, everything afterwards may make sense to you, but it can't because the premise to start with is completely and totally inaccurate. It's a lie.
12: Right.
11: And that's what I got out of this this little quote. We're just going to play this part here where it's obviously the premise of how he starts out is completely wrong. Here we go.
6: Right. If somebody fell asleep in 1896 and woke up today in 2026, they would simply say the only difference is now Negroes have a TV show and we wear nice suits.
11: Mm-hmm. I don't have to go any further because that's the part.
12: Yeah.
11: That's that we talk about. That's the part right there that is inaccurate.
12: Yeah.
11: It's not true.
12: Exactly.
11: That nothing has changed
12: right.
11: since 1896 in this country.
12: Oh, my gosh.
11: Except aesthetically.
12: It's changed since 1996.
11: Yeah, exactly. I mean, it's such an incredibly big lie.
12: Yeah.
11: And that's where the left is at this point. Everything is a lie.
12: Right. Yeah.
11: You know, a boy can be a girl.
12: Right.
11: No, they can't. That's a lie.
12: There's no difference. 1896, 2026. Right. No difference.
11: No difference.
12: Just the clothing and that little television thing. Right. If they woke up in 2026, they'd say, dude, are you still watching television? Why aren't you streaming? I mean, it's just so stupid. To try and build your premise, nothing has changed. You could say, all right, fundamental values, but then you have to include the left, which, of course, he's not going to do. you can say the Constitution remains for the time being. And you could point out some things that are still in place. We're still basically located in the same place, as far as I know. I know the Earth, turns, rotates. But as far as I know, we're not shifting that much in terms of the United States itself. There are things that haven't changed.
10: Well,
12: but it's,
10: yeah, go ahead.
12: It's unbelievable how much has changed since 2016. I don't even have to go back to 1996. Go back to 2016, 10 years. If somebody's been in a coma for 10 years and they woke up, dude, what happened? And seriously, he's president? I mean, it's one of those things, because think about that. And he ran as a Republican? Because
10: who?
12: Trump.
10: Oh, okay.
12: I didn't. If you think about the entire landscape of the left and everything that's changed, Trump, before he decided to run, he was a darling of the left. He was a celebrity.
10: Right, but
12: everybody adored him.
10: Yeah, I just want to focus on the racism part of it, though.
12: Well,
10: that's part
12: of the culture that I'm right. getting to is that you think about everything where he's the bigot, and where does the bigotry actually lie?
10: The bigotry lies in the left. That's the point right there.
12: And they have been open about it to the point of, if you go back to 2016, the anti-Semitism that they proudly put on full display today was nowhere near what it is on the left back in 2016.
10: And this is, again, the frustration I have with Republicans. Republicans should never be on the defensive about racism, ever. Yeah. A Republican should never be on the defensive about sexism, ever.
12: Right.
10: Or misogyny, ever. Because it's owned by the Democratic Party. Owned. And when you have Bakari Sellers says nothing for blacks has changed since 1896, basically right. Jim Crow still exists and everything else. It is such an incredible lie, but they keep promoting it and then look and say Republicans are the reason why the premise is a lie. But you're still as bad off as you were in 1896 with Jim Crow.
12: Yeah.
10: Which we all know, and remember, at that point, lynching was still taking place, and nothing has changed at all. They are still attempting to promote that you are a victim who cannot make it because things are as bad. Now, apparently, you can wear a suit,
12: mm-hmm.
10: and you can be on TV, but besides that, nothing has changed. Such an incredibly big lie to promote victimization when it is the Democratic Party, the Democrats, over and over and over again, over the last 40 years especially,
12: yeah,
10: that have promoted identity politics, judging people by groups and not individuals. That is the basis of racism in our society. Everybody knows it. Every Democrat listening right now knows that's the basis of racism. You judge people by groups and not as individuals. And they own it. And so when you see the identity politics, which how do we know that the Democrats do it? Because the Democrats talk about it and they talk about what a problem it is. And remember, Stacey Abrams says identity politics works for us. And it's just that, to me, is the most frustrating thing. And as we all know, now with feminism, liberal feminism is gone. Liberal feminism was completely and totally defeated by liberal feminists.
12: Yeah.
10: Who said, no, we welcome male genitalia in the locker room. men should compete against women. Why? Because that man says that he is a woman, and therefore, what the man says goes, because the man says so. And what? Liberal feminism just got bowled right over by liberal feminist women.
12: Well, again, you don't have to go back to 1896. Go back 10 years. And what you see is what has been in play for the longest time. But now they're putting it on full display. The hatred and bigotry of the left.
10: Yeah,
12: they're proud of it. They're proud of it. Yeah. And they call the other side the bigots. Trump is Hitler. He's the one siding with Israel. The guy with the Nazi tattoo. We don't discuss that now.
10: Yeah. We accept that.
12: We've moved on from that.
10: Give the Nazi a break. What my favorite, as we talked about last week, was it's because his Nazism is justified because he was angry and upset.
12: Yeah.
10: So Democrats seem to be accepting angry Nazis, and they seem to be, you know, they haven't specifically said this, but since they talked about, you know, being actually talking about the justifying the Nazism and the Nazi tattoo through anger, we asked the question, are they okay with happy Nazis? Even though I really haven't met too many happy Nazis.
12: No. No.
10: Normally, happiness is not a characteristic that goes along with Nazis.
12: Right.
10: Since you're blaming everybody else for the problems you have in life.
12: Yes.
10: But yeah, it's just, it's amazing. I just, you shake your head, and I wish the Republicans would absolutely wake up and understand the political enemy that they have and what they're willing to do. And at times, it's as if they just don't get it. Because the big picture is they are still, they believe, successfully gaining traction by calling Republicans racist when they own racism, they own misogyny, and they own sexism. They have institutionalized it. Remember, we heard in the summer of 2020 that racism is systemic. It is. It's institutionalized and systemic.
12: Mm-hmm.
10: But the place where it's institutionalized and systemic is in the Democratic Party.
12: Yep. And it's, and the more we, the more the time goes on, the more they come out and defend their own bigotry.
10: Yeah, I know.
12: Plattner's just one example, one recent example. This is who they are.
10: When you had Dershowitz last week, Dershowitz. And again, it's because of my age where I remember Dershowitz, where if you're a little bit younger, you may not remember Dershowitz back in the 80s and 90s. He was as anti-Republican as you could possibly imagine.
12: Mm-hmm.
10: And when Dershowitz, Alan Dershowitz is out there saying, they're calling Trump a Nazi. He's mm-hmm. he's the one that is backing and saving Israel. He's pro-Jewish. He's pro-Israel. He can't be the Nazi. He's the opposite of a Nazi.
12: Yeah.
10: But to hear Dershowitz say it.
12: Yeah.
10: I'm just like, where's the rest of the Republican Party? Why aren't they pounding on this? Why where is this, you know, the sit down, the meeting where they say, look, guys, we need to promote this. Does the RNC, do they ever sit down and say, look, let's take all these things that we have, all these things. And I mean, bring the president in there. Guys, this is what our message has to be. We all agree with these things, right?
12: Right. Yeah.
10: Because there are certain things that all Republicans agree with.
12: Well,
10: all right,
12: you know, because
10: 99% agree with.
12: I wondered,
10: I'll get in trouble.
12: I've been wondering in recent days with all the redistricting and trying to basically gain some seats. I thought, well, to what extent does that work if you're not on the proper message?
10: Yeah.
12: If you gain advantage with redistricting, with a few seats and a few states. That means nothing if you're not on the proper message. If you cannot put out as a party. By the way, I've seen them do it on their own. Individuals in the party. I've seen them do it on their own. But there has to be a collective effort.
10: You know, you make a great point because this was made, but you need to pound on it over and over again. There was the one case in Tennessee where the one Democrat, they're saying this is racism, racism. They're like, well, how? The incumbent is a white man and the challenger is a Republican black woman. That can't be racism. Yes, it can. Why? Because all blacks must think alike. And if you don't think alike.
12: Right.
10: Warnock, I think, was saying the same thing.
12: Identity politics.
10: He was talking about a, you know, they're trying, that the Republicans are trying to find a, you know, permission structure for young black men or, you know, blacks to vote for them, as if blacks don't have a mind on their own, of their own, to do critical thinking.
12: Right. Right.
10: The what do they call it? The soft bigotry that exists in the Democratic Party. That
12: right.
10: Blacks are stupid and can't make their own decisions.
12: Right. That's very much alive in the Democratic Party.
10: We are Red Eye Radio.
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10: We are on our radio. He's Eric Carlin. I'm Gary McNamara. I can't play the audio because there's too many F words in it, but on Bill Maher's drinking podcast,
12: yes,
10: he had Fetterman on, right. And they were talking about just how, and these are two Democrats, talking about how whack the Democratic Party is, you know, the racism that they throw out in order to defend communism. They talk about Plattner, where Plattner said, "I'm a communist." And, Bill Maher talking about the assistant to Mandani, who's a communist, says yeah. She's a communist.
12: Right.
10: And talks about how home ownership is racist.
12: Yeah.
10: And Bill Maher goes, and says, in a country where 20 million blacks own homes. And he just goes, it's bat soup. He didn't say that, but It was worse. Bat soup crazy.
12: Yes.
10: He goes, and these are two Democrats,
12: right?
10: Two loyal Democrats that are talking about the insanity of the Democratic Party.
12: Right.

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3: Hoping the ceasefire holds. I'm Ted Lindner, Fox News. That ceasefire with Iran on life support, according to President Trump. Fox's Jared Halpern with more.
4: A weeks-old ceasefire between the U.S. and Iran is as fragile as it's ever been.
5: It's unbelievably weak.
4: President Trump telling me after reviewing a counterproposal from Iran to end the conflict, the truce is on life support.
5: Massive life support, where the doctor walks in and says, sir, your loved one has approximately a 1% chance of living.
4: The president accuses Iran of backing away from an offer for the U.S. to take control of highly enriched uranium buried deep under rubble after Operation Midnight Hammer targeted nuclear facilities last year. At the White House, Jared Halpern, Fox News.
3: The 18 Americans on the hantavirus-exposed cruise ship have now been flown to the University of Nebraska Medical Center to be assessed and monitored during a quarantine period. Fox's Jonathan Seri with more.
6: One passenger who tested positive and later negative for hantavirus before returning to the U.S. was placed in the Nebraska Biocontainment Unit as a precaution. Another individual experiencing symptoms despite testing negative was transferred to a biocontainment facility at Emory University in Atlanta. A close travel companion with no symptoms also went to Emory for monitoring, while 15 lower-risk passengers quarantine at Nebraska Medical Center in Moore hotel-like accommodations separate from the biocontainment unit.
7: And today, health authorities in Maryland announced that they're monitoring two residents who were not on the cruise ship but may have had exposure to one of the cruise ship passengers who got off earlier and was on a flight with them abroad.
3: And President Trump said Monday he'll suspend the federal gas tax in an effort to lower soaring gas prices due to the closure of the Strait of Hormuz. 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
8: Here's your Lakes 18 Storm Tracker forecast. For tonight, it's a clear sky. It's a seasonably cool night. Temperatures dropping down to the upper 40s. A little fog in some of the outlying areas can't be ruled out. Your day tomorrow, it's sunny, it's warm, it's a dandy. High temperatures into the mid-70s. Wednesday is partly sunny. A couple of thundershowers will be in the area, but not that many, and we do need the rain. We'll be in the mid-70s. Partly sunny, a cool day Thursday with highs back down to the upper 60s. I'm Chief Meteorologist Bill Meck on Lexington's News, Traffic, and Weather Station. 97.3 FM, WVLK.
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8: Should you still work out when you're injured, or should you take it easy? In most cases, one of the worst things you can do is flip the switch to be totally sedentary. That can lead to stiffness, muscle loss, even reduced coordination. Certified strength and conditioning coach Dana Santis told us, recovery is about choosing the right kind of movement at the right time. That means maybe working with someone like a physical therapist to harness movement as medicine. You'll need to prioritize controlled, high-quality movement over intensity, staying within pain-free or at least low symptom ranges of motion. You should think of pain as feedback, not a challenge to conquer. And as with any exercise, paying extra attention to your breath, your alignment, and your form, that's going to help you reach your goals faster. Take it slow. Be patient. I'm Dr. Sanjay Gupta, helping you live a better life.
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10: This is America in the Morning from Westwood One. Good morning, I'm John Trout. It's Tuesday, May 12th, 2026. Here's what's coming up on America in the Morning.
11: As Americans feel pain at the pump due to the Iran war, President Trump says he'll try and help. Sagar Meghani, Washington.
12: Democrats appealing a decision made over Virginia's redistricting maps with the U.S. High Court. I'm Clayton Neville.
13: An American and a French woman from that ship stricken with hantavirus test positive.
14: We're putting as many measures in place as possible.
13: I'm Julie Walker.
15: On Wall Street, the S&P 500 index and the NASDAQ each open at fresh record highs yet again this morning. I'm Jessica Ettinger.
16: Police in Laredo, Texas are investigating after six bodies were found inside a shipping container near the U.S.-Mexico border. I'm Jennifer King.
17: Optimism in the job market is falling for young Americans as older adults stay upbeat. I'm Haya Kunjwani.
10: All ahead on America in the Morning. It's 7 after. President Trump is saying the fragile ceasefire between the United States and Iran is on what he calls life support after receiving Tehran's response to his ceasefire proposal and is not ruling out a return to the war if the Iranian government cannot meet the president's goals. Washington correspondent Sagar Meghani reports as the Strait of Hormuz remains blocked to shipping, the president is considering a suspension of the federal gasoline tax.
11: President Trump says the Iran war ceasefire is not in good shape.
18: It's on life support.
11: The president spoke hours after rejecting Tehran's latest proposal for ending the war.
18: I would call it the weakest right now. After reading the piece of garbage they sent us, I didn't even finish reading it.
19: برای ما رضایت دیگران مهم نیست.
11: Iran's foreign ministry says it doesn't care if anyone's unhappy with the proposal. The two sides remain far apart on issues from rolling back Iran's nuclear activities to the U.S. blockade of its ports. President Trump's expected to use this week's China trip to urge President Xi Jinping into pressuring Iran. Beijing is the biggest buyer of Iran's sanctioned crude oil.
18: Yeah, I'm going to reduce until the... Let me tell you, as soon as this is over with Iran, as soon as it's over, you're going to see gasoline and oil drop like a rock.
11: As Americans feel pain at the pump due to the Iran war, President Trump says he'll try and help. The president says he'll move to suspend the federal gasoline tax, which adds about 18 cents per gallon of gas.
18: Until it's appropriate, yeah. It's a small percentage, but it's still money.
11: AAA says the average national gas price is $4.52 a gallon, 50% higher than the average before the war started. The president cannot suspend the federal tax on his own. Congress has to sign off, and bipartisan lawmakers have been pushing for a suspension. State gas taxes are often higher than the federal version. Sagar Meghani, Washington.
10: The state of Alabama announcing they will plan a special legislative session to change their congressional map. Democrats in Virginia are asking the U.S. Supreme Court to get involved in their effort to redraw congressional lines after the Old Dominion State Supreme Court found lawmakers violated procedure. Here's correspondent Clayton Neville.
12: Democrats have officially filed an appeal with the U.S. Supreme Court in an effort to overturn the Virginia Supreme Court's rejection of the state's mid-decade redistricting maps. That effort was passed by voters, and the maps that favored Democrats were set to take hold ahead of the midterms. That election cost the state about $5 million, but was called into question by the Republican National Committee. The RNC challenged the new map with the state Supreme Court, which found that the legislature made procedural errors in how it placed the question on the ballot last month. The court's majority found that the legislature violated the multi-step process for putting amendments on the ballot. Democrats didn't like that ruling. Congressman Ted Lieu was on CBS's Face the Nation.
2: What the Virginia Supreme Court did was not only wrong, it was disgraceful. They basically said, hey, Virginia, spend all this taxpayers' money holding an election, do all this stuff, and oh, by the way, just kidding, that election didn't count. The court could have stopped this by not having the election in the first place. They suckered the people of Virginia.
12: Congresswoman Alexandria Ocasio-Cortez pointed to the rich of the rich during a forum at the Institute of Politics.
3: The Virginia redistricting maps were overturned by judges that are largely financed by a movement of billionaires. We have to ask ourselves if this is how we want to live as a society.
12: And House Minority Leader Akeem Jeffries demanding change.
20: A new generation of Americans have to show up, stand up, speak up, fight, get into good trouble to usher in an era of progress.
12: Democrats insist the state Supreme Court got it wrong, and now they're asking the U.S. High Court to step in. The move comes as other states, Republican and Democrat, approve newly redrawn congressional maps ahead of the midterms. I'm Clayton Neville.
10: 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Hantavirus still haunts when America in the Morning continues after these messages.
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10: America in the Morning continues with a check of the nation's forecast this Tuesday.
1: It is generally going to be a quieter day across much of the nation. We do have a storm moving through the Great Lakes today, a Clipper-type storm. And there are going to be a few showers to start the day over northern Minnesota into Wisconsin and Iowa, with a steady rain developing on the northern side of the system through the upper peninsula of Michigan and northern lower Michigan. And as the front continues to develop farther south and east, it will produce a few thunderstorms in parts of southeast Wisconsin into northern Illinois, northern Indiana, and continuing southward into northern Missouri. Conditions will allow for stronger wind and hail in a couple of the storms. Rain and thunderstorms will continue to move south and east tonight from New York into Kentucky and even as far south as northeast Oklahoma into Arkansas. Another area of showers and thunderstorms will be across Florida, where a front has stalled across the state, and this will activate those storms, especially during the afternoon hours. A few of the storms could turn gusty here as well in the eastern parts of the state. And finally, another system will be moving into the northwest. It'll cause a few late-day thunderstorms to develop over the Oregon Cascades, but it'll become more active at night as the system comes closer to shore. Otherwise, the west is going to remain quite warm to hot today, even in the northwest. Highs will be in the 80s and 90s away from the coast, with 100s in the lower valleys of California and the desert southwest, and even a few places could reach up to 110. And that warmth is going to spread into the south-central U.S. with mid to upper 90s in parts of Texas, Oklahoma, and South Kansas. That's the weather across America. It's going to be a cooler day in Duluth, Minnesota, with plenty of clouds and a few morning showers with a high of 53. El Paso, Texas is going to be hot with plenty of sunshine and a high of 96. That's the nation's weather. I'm AccuWeather.com meteorologist Matt Rindy.
10: 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I'm John Trout. There were more passengers evacuated from that cruise liner with hantavirus that have tested positive since the ship docked at a Spanish port, including an American. Correspondent Julie Walker has been following details.
13: An American and a French woman from that ship stricken with hantavirus test positive. The U.S. citizen among 18 people brought to America. 16 taken to the National Quarantine Center in Omaha, Nebraska. Two, including one with mild symptoms, went to a containment unit at Emory in Atlanta. The CDC's Dr. Brendan Jackson asked if authorities can guarantee Americans won't catch hantavirus from those returning passengers.
14: There are no guarantees in life. We're putting as many measures in place as possible to ensure that people are safe and healthy and we keep the community safe and healthy as well.
13: Dr. Brian Christine with HHS stressing the risk to the public is very low.
4: The Andes variant of this virus does not spread easily, and it requires prolonged close contact with someone who is already symptomatic.
13: Three people died since the outbreak. Hantavirus is primarily transmitted through contact with droppings from infected rodents.
18: The one thing with this one is that it's much harder to catch. And we've had it for a long time. It's been around for a long time. People are very familiar with it. So, I hope it's fine. All I can do is everything that a president can do, which is actually somewhat limited.
13: I'm Julie Walker.
10: A teenager from Iowa captured in Georgia, charged in a mass shooting and facing extradition. Lisa Dwyer has an update.
5: U.S. Marshals have captured a 17-year-old from Iowa in Atlanta, Georgia. Demarion M. Jones of Cedar Rapids, Iowa, is suspected in a mass shooting on an Iowa City pedestrian mall early in the morning of April 19th. According to police, Jones was involved in a large fight that broke out near the University of Iowa campus. During a break in the fighting, Jones allegedly fired 6 shots into the crowded mall, injuring 5 people. He faces multiple charges, including attempted murder and assault, and is currently being held in the Clayton County Jail in Georgia, pending extradition to Iowa. I'm Lisa Dwyer.
10: It's 18 after. Record home prices are stalling the spring buying market. That and more when America in the Morning continues after these messages.
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0: Wall Street continues its winning ways at 20 after. Welcome back. You're with America in the Morning. Here's Tuesday Business with CNBC's Jessica Ettinger.
1: Wall Street opens this morning after modest gains for stocks yesterday and fresh record highs for the S&P 500 index and for the NASDAQ. Chip and memory stocks soared, while many other industry groups just churned.
2: A deeply bifurcated market, and it is almost now narrowing down to semis versus the rest. Mm-hmm. So you had the indexes up gently, weak breath underneath it, also oil up, also treasury yields up, also the volatility index up. So it tells you the market is maybe sort of modestly clinching up in advance of maybe we're not sure if this can be pulled any farther here in the near term.
1: CNBC's Mike Santoli. Treasury yields were up. Oil is up. Prices at the pump held steady yesterday. AAA said the national average for a gallon of regular, $4.52. More disappointment for the spring home selling season. April sales were sluggish, and prices hit a record high last month for what did sell.
3: This count is based on closing, so that's contracts likely signed in late February and March. The average rate on the 30-year fixed mortgage ended March in the 5.99% and then shot up sharply due to the start of the war with Iran. Now, inventory in April did rise 5.8% from March, is still considered tight. That kept upward pressure on prices. The median price of a home sold in April, $417,700, up 0.9% from a year ago, but still the highest April price on record.
1: CNBC's Diana Olick. Meantime, copper hit a new record high yesterday, and that's a tough one for the home builders who are trying to keep their costs down. Investors are bracing for inflation to take another step in the wrong direction in the April CPI, the Consumer Price Index. It'll be out this morning. President Trump's National Economic Director Kevin Hassett told CNBC's Joe Kernan that Americans have seen some prices go down since Trump took office.
4: It is up from where it was when Biden left office. It was lower when he left. It's higher right now. And the president promised to tackle affordability.
5: The bottom line is inflation is going down at the microeconomic level by a million things that we've done, like, you know, fix the avian flu so egg prices are down, change beef imports so that beef prices go down, make drug prices more affordable with Trump RX and so on. But at the macroeconomic level, the driving force right now is the temporary increase of the price of gas.
1: On today's watch list, we get that April CPI report. We also get New York Fed data on consumer credit, how people are doing with paying off credit cards, car loans, and other loans. Practice sessions start today for the Indy 500, which is a week from Sunday.
0: Coming up fast, CNBC's Jessica Ettinger. It's 24 after. When we return on America in the Morning, job loyalty, older versus younger employees, after these messages.
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0: America in the Morning continues. It's 26 after. Tragedy near the U.S.-Mexico border as authorities discover six people dead in a shipping container. Correspondent Jennifer King reports police in Laredo, Texas, now say a body found by the same railroad tracks may be a seventh victim.
15: Police in Laredo, Texas are investigating after six bodies, five men and one woman, were found inside a shipping container at a Union Pacific rail yard near the U.S.-Mexico border. Police say the victims were found by workers on Sunday during an inspection. Autopsies are underway. Webb County Medical Examiner Dr. Corrine Stern says it's likely the victims all succumbed to heat stroke. She says identification found on the victims suggests they may be from Mexico and Honduras. Laredo is a busy border trade port. In 2022, 53 migrants who had paid to be smuggled into the United States died when the tractor trailer they were in went from Mexico to Laredo and up to San Antonio in 100-degree heat. Two smugglers were convicted to life in prison. I'm Jennifer King.
0: As older adults are staying longer in the job market, a new survey finds that younger Americans are less optimistic about their prospects for finding work. Details from correspondent Haya Panjwani.
16: Optimism in the job market is falling for young Americans as older adults stay upbeat. That's a sudden reversal from just 3 years ago when older Americans were more pessimistic. In the United States until 2023, in many countries globally, young people tend to be more optimistic about the job market than old people. Gallup found that typically around the world, younger people are more likely by 10 percentage points than older people to report their local job market is good. In the United States, younger people are 21 percentage points less likely to do so than older adults. Younger American job market views are now registering closer to the level that they did in 2010 when the country was still deep in the Great Recession. I'm Haya Panjwani.
0: That's our show for today, Tuesday, May 12th, 2026. America in the Morning is produced by Jeff McKay. I'm John Trout. This is Westwood One.
17: Here's your Lakes 18 Storm Tracker forecast. For tonight, it's a clear sky. It's a seasonably cool night. Temperatures dropping down to the upper 40s. A little fog in some of the outlying areas can't be ruled out. Your day tomorrow, it's sunny, it's warm, it's a dandy. High temperatures into the mid-70s. Wednesday's partly sunny. A couple of thundershowers will be in the area, but not that many, and we do need the rain. We'll be in the mid-70s. Partly sunny, a cool day Thursday with highs back down to the upper 60s. I'm Chief Meteorologist Bill Meck on Lexington's News, Traffic, and Weather Station. 97.3 FM, WVLK.
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0: This is America in the Morning from Westwood One. Coming up this half hour,
26: President Trump's suggesting suspending the gas tax.
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28: A court hearing for the man accused of trying to kill President Trump at the White House Correspondents' Dinner. I'm Clayton Neville.
29: The NTSB investigating that Frontier plane incident in Denver. I'm Julie Walker.
30: A gunman firing dozens of rounds at cars near Harvard and MIT before police captured the suspects. I'm Sue Aller.
31: Women can keep getting a widely used abortion pill at least until Thursday. Sagar Meghani, Washington.
32: Martin Short speaks publicly about losing his daughter earlier this year. I'm Kevin Carr.
0: Back after these messages.
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37: Should you still work out when you're injured, or should you take it easy? 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That can lead to stiffness, muscle loss, even reduced coordination. Certified strength and conditioning coach Dana Santos told us, recovery is about choosing the right kind of movement at the right time. 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I'm Dr. Sanjay Gupta, helping you live a better life.
0: 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America in the Morning continues. Here's AccuWeather.com meteorologist Matt Rindy with the forecast.
1: A cold front produced a few heavier showers and thunderstorms yesterday as it moves south, and it is going to settle across Florida today, and that will activate more shower and thunderstorm activity, especially during the afternoon. A few of the storms could turn gusty in the eastern parts of the state. And another system will be moving onshore in the northwest as we shift to the other side of the country. That will cause a few late-day thunderstorms over the Oregon Cascades, but it will become more active as the system comes closer to shore at night. Otherwise, the west is going to remain warm to hot today, even in the northwest. Highs will be in the 80s and 90s away from the coast, with 100s in the lower valleys of California and the desert southwest. A few places could even reach 110. That warmth will spread into the south central U.S. with mid and upper 90s in parts of Texas, Oklahoma, and South Kansas. Cooler conditions will remain in the Great Lakes into the northeast with highs in the 50s and 60s, and then warm into the 70s in the southeast. And the cooler weather in the north will be helped in part from a storm moving through the Great Lakes, a Clipper-type storm, and that will cause a few showers to start the day in northern Minnesota into Wisconsin and Iowa, with a steadier rain developing on the northern side from the upper peninsula of Michigan into northern lower Michigan. And as the front continues to move to the south and east, it's going to produce a few thunderstorms in parts of southeast Wisconsin, northern Illinois, northern Indiana, and continuing into northern Missouri. Conditions will allow for some stronger wind and hail in a couple of the storms. Rain and thunderstorms will continue to move south and east tonight from New York to Kentucky and even as far south as northeast Oklahoma into Arkansas. That's the nation's weather. I'm AccuWeather.com meteorologist Matt Rindy.
0: 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As the war with Iran continues, so do the increases in gas prices. Jim Roop reports President Trump is suggesting a possible short-term relief.
4: The president says he's looking at suspending the federal gas tax and assuring Americans there will be quick long-term relief as well.
5: Yeah, I'm going to reduce until the... Let me tell you, as soon as this is over with Iran, as soon as it's over, you're going to see gasoline and oil drop like a rock.
4: The comment comes as drivers continue to see the average per gallon price of petrol increase with the ever-stretching war. AAA is reporting the national average price for a gallon of self-serve unleaded regular as of yesterday, $4.52. That's up another 7 cents from a week ago. Energy Secretary Chris Wright over the weekend did not suggest rock-dropping speed in the reduction of gas prices when the war ends. For one, telling CBS's Face the Nation, there's no way of really knowing when the conflict will end.
6: Ending the Iran nuclear program is a tough challenge, as you're rightfully pointing out. Is there short-term dislocation from that? Absolutely. But we need to make that trade-off, or we have a long-term threat to peace in the region, long-term threat to energy supplies, long-term threat to Americans.
4: In California, where drivers are suffering the highest gas prices in the nation, on average $6.16 a gallon, Governor Gavin Newsom says he will not consider pausing the state's gas tax, claiming the high prices are the president's fault, calling Mr. Trump reckless.
7: As it relates to the war in Iran, period, full stop. And what they're trying to do is tell you and everybody else every single day, all these high-paid lobbyists and the folks that are paid by them are telling you somehow it's someone else's fault. It's Donald Trump's fault.
4: Georgia and Indiana have temporarily suspended their state's gas taxes. Georgia's tax suspension ends on May 19th, however. And there are calls in Florida by Democrat lawmakers there to suspend that gas tax. The federal gas tax adds about 18 cents per gallon. And for President Trump to suspend it, he'll need Congress to sign off on it. I'm Jim Roop.
0: California remains the state with the highest average for regular at $6.15 a gallon. Five other states, Washington State, Oregon, Nevada, Alaska, and Hawaii, are all averaging above $5. Oklahoma is the only state in the nation with gas averaging below $4 a gallon. As for the war with Iran, both Washington and Tehran remain at an impasse over how to end the hostilities. Correspondent John Gambrill reports that President Trump says Iran's response to his proposal to stop the war is a non-starter.
8: President Donald Trump will be traveling to China this week, and Iran is likely to be at the top of the agenda. Now, this is coming as the U.S. and Iran have basically gone back and forth and are now again at a diplomatic impasse over trying to cement the ceasefire in the Iran war. Now, the problem comes from basically the Iranians wanting things that the Americans aren't willing to give and vice versa. The Iranians are insisting that they want to see sanctions relief as well as a blockade by the Americans targeting their ships lifted. From the American side, they say they want to see Iran lift its chokehold on the Strait of Hormuz, that narrow mouth of the Persian Gulf, through which about 20% of all crude oil and natural gas passes. They also want to see Iran give up its nuclear program. That includes the highly enriched uranium that's believed to be buried in the country after earlier American strikes on atomic facilities there.
5: They did 2 days ago. They said, you're going to have to take it. We were going to go with them. But they changed their mind because they didn't put it in the paper. So when they sent us this document that we waited 4 days for, that should have taken 10 minutes to do, look, very simple. We get that. They guarantee no nuclear weapons for a very long period of time and a couple of other minor things, but they just can't get there. So they agree with us, and then they take it back.
8: This is coming at an impasse where we are seeing continued efforts by mediators in Egypt, Turkey, and Pakistan, trying to get the two sides together, but these difficulties and these challenges seem insurmountable at the moment, and we are seeing an uptick in attacks both in the Persian Gulf, targeting Gulf Arab countries, as well as ships in the region, as well as increased fire between Israel and the Lebanese militant group Hezbollah, which Iran backs. All these things together could be enough to tip this region back into open war.
0: John Gambrill reporting. The man charged with trying to kill President Trump at the White House Correspondents' Dinner has pleaded not guilty. Correspondent Clayton Neville reports that the attorney for the accused gunman is asking for key members of the prosecuting team to be removed from the case.
2: 31-year-old Cole Allen was seen on surveillance video storming through a security checkpoint, armed, at the Hilton Hotel in Washington, D.C., while President Trump was attending the White House Correspondents' Dinner there. He's said to have shot a federal officer who was wearing a bulletproof vest and wasn't seriously hurt. Allen was taken down and eventually taken into custody. His attorneys are trying to disqualify all the U.S. attorneys in D.C. from the case, claiming they're victims and witnesses because of their ties to the Trump administration, which investigators say was targeted in the attempted attack.
3: The facts make it very clear what this intent was.
2: U.S. Attorney Jeanne Pirro is Trump's top prosecutor.
3: You may recall that it was on March 2nd that the president indicated that he would be attending this public event at the Hilton. And on April 6th, that's when Cole Allen first made a hotel reservation at the Washington Hilton for 3 nights.
2: Allen's attorneys are also trying to remove Attorney General Todd Blanche from the case. The 31-year-old is charged with attempting to assassinate President Trump, assaulting a federal officer with a deadly weapon, and 2 gun counts. I'm Clayton Neville.
0: It's 17 till. When we return on America in the Morning, finals are underway and thousands of schools are racing to beat a cyber ransom deadline. After these messages.
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19: Passengers taking to social media to complain about the slow pace of that evacuation off the plane and down that inflatable slide. The NTSB looking into that as well. Denver Airport reports 12 injuries, 5 people went to the hospital. I'm Julie Walker.
0: A man opens fire on cars traveling on a busy road Monday afternoon near Harvard and MIT in Cambridge, Massachusetts. Sue Aller has an update.
20: Those are the sounds of gunfire in Cambridge, Massachusetts, home to Harvard and MIT, where authorities say an armed man opened fire near a busy, heavily traveled intersection. This witness told WCVB-TV Boston that once he realized what was happening, he jumped out of his car and hid in the bushes for safety.
21: Shooting randomly in the air, spraying, cars spraying everywhere, and people just started running. People got out of their cars and just started running the opposite way.
20: Investigators say 46-year-old Tyler Brown walked down the middle of Memorial Drive near River Street Monday afternoon, firing what prosecutors describe as 50 to 60 rounds. At least a dozen vehicles were hit by gunfire, and 2 men in separate cars suffered life-threatening injuries. Police engaged Brown in a shootout, striking him multiple times. He survived and is hospitalized under police custody, facing charges including armed assault with intent to murder. This woman told NBC 10 Boston the area is usually safe.
22: This much danger doesn't happen in Cambridge that often, to my knowledge, and I've been in Cambridge a long time.
20: Police say the attack appears random and the investigation continues. I'm Sue Aller.
0: Women in America can keep accessing a widely used abortion pill, at least until Thursday. Washington correspondent Sagar Magani reports the Supreme Court has temporarily made the drug available, as it will soon rule on a lower court decision that blocked its use.
23: Women can keep getting a widely used abortion pill at least until Thursday. The Supreme Court has temporarily extended access to mifepristone while considering whether to let a federal appeals panel's restrictions on the pill take effect. Justice Samuel Alito's order means women seeking abortions can still get mifepristone at pharmacies or in the mail without seeing a doctor. It's the High Court's latest abortion controversy, 4 years after its conservative majority overturned Roe v. Wade, letting more than a dozen states effectively ban abortion outright. Sagar Magani, Washington.
0: The former mayor of Arcadia, California, is expected to plead guilty to being an agent for the Chinese government. The Department of Justice says Eileen Wang reached a plea deal after being accused of doing the bidding of the government in Beijing. The DOJ says that Wang received directives from Chinese officials to post content and other propaganda favorable to the Chinese leadership. She faces up to 10 years in prison when she's sentenced. America in the Morning continues. Cyber ransom has entered the classroom. A hacktivist group is holding the midterms hostage for more than 8,000 schools and universities, and the deadline is today. Here's the new old tech guy, Chuck Palm, with that story.
24: Right now, somewhere on the internet, a hacking crew called Shiny Hunters is running a stopwatch. They've notified a company called Instructure that the end of business today is their deadline. They're the company that runs Canvas, an online classroom that 30 million students log into every day. Over 8,000 schools from Georgetown, Columbia, Princeton, Kent State, Harvard, and Penn woke up last week to a ransom note where the Canvas login page used to be. Smack dab in the middle of finals week. Two attacks in 7 days. The first one, on May 1st, names, emails, student ID numbers all walked out the door. The second one, Shiny Hunters defaced login page itself and posted a public note saying that Instructure had ignored them, slapped on some, quote, security patches, and they were going to make them pay for it. That's right out of the new playbook. Quiet behind-the-scenes incident response is over. Now it's a televised countdown. And here's the part nobody in the school board is talking about. When one cloud vendor runs the back end for 8,000 campuses, your kid's final week sits on the company's uptime. That isn't a security problem. That's a single point of failure problem. And the patch for that one isn't a patch. It's a crisis response team. Follow the new old tech guy on X, at Chuck Palm.
0: Tuesday Sports is in with America in the Morning's Robert Workman.
1: NBA playoffs, Oklahoma City continues to roll. The Thunder came back to drag the Lakers 115-110 last night, sweeping that series in four straight and earning a return to the West Final. LA led early, then OKC started the second quarter on a 17-0 run to take a double-digit lead. The Lakers chipped away after halftime, led again going into the fourth, and it went back and forth with LA up by one with 41 seconds left. But from there, they couldn't get a shot to fall. Shai Gilgeous-Alexander had 35. The Thunder now 8-0 this postseason as they try to repeat as champions. In the Eastern Conference semifinals, the Cavaliers got 43 from Donovan Mitchell, including a playoff record tying 39 in the second half, and peppered the Pistons 112-103 to tie things up at 2-2. The home team has won every game so far in that series. Stanley Cup playoffs. The Avalanche scored 4 in the third to whip the Wild and take a 3-1 lead back to Denver tomorrow night. Baseball, the Diamondbacks shut out the Rangers 1-0. Michael Soroka and three relievers combined on a four-hitter. Rays bounced the Blue Jays 8-5 for their 15th win in 17 games. Orioles rallied past the Yankees 3-2. Ryan Weathers held Baltimore hitless until the 7th. Adley Rutschman broke it up with a leadoff single. Then after a walk and a pitching change, Kobe Mayo blasted one out to left.
4: He threw me 2 in a row to start the at-bat, so I've seen it. I was happy to put a good swing on it and saw Bellinger kind of take 2 steps and look at it, and I knew right there it was going to be a homer. Good feeling.
1: Wins for the Guardians, Mariners, and Giants. That's Tuesday Sports.
0: Thank you, sir. Now 7 till. When we return on America in the Morning, home sales are cooling off during what's usually the hottest time of the year. After these messages.
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0: Now 5 before the hour. This is America in the Morning. Thanks for listening. Entertainer Martin Short shares his perspective on grief and optimism following the death of his wife and daughter. Entertainment reporter Kevin Carr has details.
2: Martin Short has been in show business for years, starting in the 1970s with Toronto's Second City and later moving to Saturday Night Live, major motion pictures, and even Broadway. Today, Netflix is releasing a new documentary about the 76-year-old entertainment legend called Marty, Life is Short.
3: Marty operates at the speed of joy.
2: The film doesn't just show the happy times, but also the tragedies he has faced over the years, including losing his brother in a car accident as a child and both of his parents dying when he was still a teenager. CBS News Sunday Morning featured an interview with Short this weekend where he shared his history with grief.
8: What it developed in me was this muscle of survival and handling grief and a perspective on it.
2: In 2010, his wife of 30 years died from cancer, and earlier this year, his daughter Catherine died by suicide. This was the first time Short has publicly spoken about his daughter's death.
8: You know, it's been a nightmare for the family, but the understanding that mental health and cancer, like my wife, are both diseases. And sometimes with diseases, they are terminal.
2: Even in the face of great loss, Short explained his inherent optimism, characterized by Tom Hanks saying he moves at the speed of joy.
8: I don't analyze myself. If that's his review for me, I'll accept it, you know. But I think I do have the happy gene, and I think my orientation is to be happy.
2: I'm Kevin Carr.
0: Finally today, sales of previously occupied U.S. homes were essentially flat in April, another weak showing for the housing market during what's traditionally its busiest time of year. Correspondent Marcela Sanchez has more.
9: The National Association of Realtors says existing home sales edged up 0.2% last month from March, but were unchanged compared to April last year. The latest sales figure fell short of what economists were expecting, according to FactSet. Meanwhile, home prices continued to rise nationwide last month, although at a slower rate. The median sales price increased nearly 1% in April from a year ago to $417,700. The housing market has been in a slump since 2022, when mortgage rates began to climb from pandemic-era lows. I'm Marcela Sanchez.
0: The National Association of Realtors says that the typical home sold in April was on the market for 32 days, up from 29 days a year earlier, and sales slowed due to the combination of rising interest rates in February and heightened concerns over the U.S.-Iran war. And that's our show for today, Tuesday, May 12th, 2026. America in the Morning is produced by Jeff McKay. I'm John Trout. This is Westwood One.
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2: Israel comes to the defense of a Gulf country. I'm Dave Anthony, Fox News, sending Iran Dome, or Iron Dome anti-missile equipment to the United Arab Emirates and the soldiers to operate it. Iran's targeted the UAE multiple times in the conflict as the ceasefire gets shakier.
3: I would call it the weakest right now. After reading a piece of garbage they sent us, I didn't even finish reading it.
2: President Trump referencing Iran's counterproposal he already rejected Sunday, continuing to insist he won't let Iran get a nuclear weapon.
4: In Iran's response to the U.S., this plan had called for the U.S. to pay Iran for war damages, recognition of Iran's sovereignty over the Strait of Hormuz, an end to U.S. sanctions, and the release of Iran's blocked assets. The Speaker of Iran's parliament responded, saying, quote, there is no alternative but to accept the rights of the Iranian people as laid out in the 14-point proposal. Any other approach will be completely inconclusive, nothing but one failure after another. The longer they drag their feet, the more American taxpayers will pay for it.
2: That's Fox's Alex Hogan. Oil prices rising back up this morning, getting 3%. WTI back over $101 a barrel. All that's hanging over the Trump trip to China this week as the U.S. military blockade continues around Iran's ports.
5: A Chinese government spokesman is promising an in-depth exchange of views when President Trump meets his counterpart Xi Jinping. There's no doubt that one of the topics will be Iran. China, a major purchaser of Iranian oil, has seen crude oil imports fall 20% year on year as a result of the conflict. It's called for a complete cessation of hostilities.
2: Fox's Jonathan Savage. Now the American passengers quarantined in the U.S. taken from that hantavirus-stricken cruise ship.
6: They have been through an unimaginable experience here with their travel. But as of our last update, everyone was doing well.
2: Ashley Neumeier, the director of Public Health Nebraska, 16 people being isolated in Omaha. Another two are in Atlanta. 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
2: Again, President Trump will leave for China today in his trip there and talks with that country's leader. And the Secret Service has been working for a while to secure that trip.
11: Planning starts weeks or months ahead and includes advanced work and threat assessments to catch any potential risks. A Secret Service assistant director has said, quote, all options are on the table when it comes to the protection of the president, adding they look to bring everything you can think of to bear to keep the president safe. Federal, state, and local agencies protect the president here at home. Overseas, foreign law enforcement, the U.S. military, and the State Department are essential to maintaining security levels surrounding the president. Gernal Scott, Fox News.
2: Now, this is just weeks after the attack at the White House Correspondents' Dinner in Washington. The suspect, Cole Allen, back in federal court yesterday.
12: This California man who's accused of traveling across the country to kill President Trump is facing four charges in this case, including attempting to assassinate the president. He pleaded not guilty to all the charges during his arraignment, despite all the evidence against him, which includes a manifesto he allegedly wrote. Also, Allen's lawyers are asking the judge to disqualify U.S. Attorney for D.C., Jeanine Pirro, and act

0: AG Todd Blanche from this case since they were at the dinner.
1: Fox's Christina Coleman will get an update on inflation this morning. Expected to show an increase in the annual rate last month because of rising oil and gas prices. On Wall Street, stock futures are falling the day after gains put the Nasdaq at a record high. In the NBA, the defending champs stay undefeated in the playoffs.
2: There's the buzzer, and the Thunder have won and swept and are headed to the Western Conference Finals.
1: Oklahoma City beat and KO'd the LA Lakers 115-110 on Amazon Prime Video. In the East, Cleveland beat Detroit 112-103 to tie that series 2-2. I'm Dave Anthony, and this is Fox News.
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11: High pressure's in control Tuesday, and we'll end up with loads of sunshine and near normal highs in the mid-70s, mid-50s with increasing clouds overnight. Quick shot of showers, a few thundershowers Wednesday morning, otherwise partly sunny, high still in the mid-70s, but cooling down Thursday, highs in the upper 60s with mostly sunny skies. I'm meteorologist Tom Ackerman with your LEX18 Storm Tracker forecast on Lexington's news, traffic, and weather station, 97.3 FM, WVLK.
3: 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WVLK and 590 AM as we check Lexington traffic from the Scheller Automotive Traffic Center. Here's MJ.
12: No delays due to collisions. Traffic is light as you work your way into the city this morning. The only thing we've really got going on is a closure at North Limestone at New Circle Road. You've got one outbound lane blocked there for utility work. I'm MJ, and that's your traffic.

0: morning! Good morning! How are you? How are you? How are you? I'm glad you're here this morning. Our, let's see, our calendar says 12th of May. Tuesday must be. 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Today is National Limerick Day. We're not going to go there. 10 days to Memorial Day weekend, 40 days until Father's Day. Noted birthdays today. Burt Bacharach, superstar composer. He's written 70 top 40 hits, including The Look of Love, What's New, Pussycat, What the World Needs Now is Love, That's What Friends Are For, just about everything Dionne Warwick did. Just an incredible composer. So anyway, he born this day in 1928, died in 2023. And George Carlin, one of my faves, I love this this joke maybe the most of all. He's born this day in 1937, and he passed away in 2008. I love the joke that he used to do. I have six locks on my door all in a row. Now when I go out, I lock every other one. I figure no matter how long somebody stands there picking the locks, they're always locking three of them. Oh, man. They broke the mold after they made him, didn't they? I think so. Yep. All right. Stupid criminal story. That's what gets us started every morning. There's a very fine line between high school pranks and whatever was happening here, I'm not sure. This is a story out of Florida. Thank you. I could hear it all the way down here. Police in Florida are investigating two males who hopped a fence at a high school, entered a building through an unlocked door. They rode bicycles and used other equipment intended for special needs kids, stole $50 worth of lanyards, also got away with approximately 100 hot dogs and ice cream valued at approximately $60. That's a lot of hot dogs. This happened in the middle of the night, and it sounded like the thieves could have been students or young adults, but that's not 100% clear. The police are asking the public for leads. If anyone has any information, like maybe saw somebody climbing back over the fence with mustard on their faces, or sticky ice cream fingers, you know. Yeah, I hope those weren't adults. I hope those were kids. Oh yeah. Okay. It is 6:12, and some serious stories this morning. We'll start with the weather, although it's really beautiful. We're in for a beautiful day today. Plenty of sunshine. Highs in the mid-70s. High pressure slides east midweek with cold front sparking a quick round of showers and a few storms tomorrow morning. Rainfall will be on the low end, a few tenths of an inch, probably in most cases. In the wake of that front, though, highs will fall from the 70s Wednesday to the upper 60s on Thursday with a big weekend warm up into the 80s. 80s on the way. Well, you know, we've talked about this guy that won the Powerball and won $167.3 million in April of last year, and he hadn't been able to stay out of trouble since he won all that money. A Fayette County judge dismissed a felony second-degree burglary charge against Kentucky Powerball winner James Farthing after the alleged victim testified under oath that she found the money she originally reported stolen, and that she did not believe Farthing had taken anything. Farthing, 51, who won Kentucky's $167.3 million Powerball prize, in April last year had been charged with second-degree burglary and possession of marijuana following a March 28, 2026 indictment at a Lexington residence, or incident rather, at a Lexington residence. The burglary charge was dismissed at a preliminary hearing after Jacqueline Fightmaster took the stand and told the court that she had located the missing cash, approximately $10,000, in a Gucci shoebox at her mother's house approximately 3 weeks before the hearing. Officers responded to Fightmaster's residence on Kennesaw Drive, and that was on March 28, 26, after her son alerted her that the home security system had been triggered. Fightmaster told officers she observed a person on her rear security camera that it sounded as if her side door had been forced open. What a crazy story, right? And the beat goes on. The proposed budget for the next Fayette County Public Schools fiscal year presented last night with a financial expert, painting a dire picture for the district as it works through years of misstated finances by school district employees. Chief Financial Officer Koch previously shared that KCPS had budget problems as early as 2008. This district is now in the process of what it calls peeling back the onion. We continue to make adjustments on a daily basis that go back to 2025, and every adjustment that we make for 2025 affects fiscal year 26, then affects what we're projecting for fiscal year 27. So we still have a lot of moving pieces, she said. The district is proposing a tentative budget of more than $880 million for the next school year. We're confident that these numbers are good. I want to stress once again that I do not believe the board has received good information in the past, Koch said. The board is also looking into outside help, including a loan the district says it cannot avoid. More than 400,000 fans expected to pour into Lexington for the Railbird Music Festival June 6th and 7th, but with no public parking at the Red Mile Festival, goers have been long left to find their own alternatives. This year, Lexington Clinic is stepping up with a solution. The clinic is opening its parking lot, located less than a mile from the Red Mile, approximately 12 to 20-minute walk to festival goers for $25 per day in advance, $35 day of, tickets available through Eventbrite. Alex Risen, Lexington Clinic's corporate commissioner's manager and public relations representative, said the decision was straightforward. It's an opportunity for us to say, hey, we have 831 spots that are right here in your backyard. Let's go ahead and open that up and try to make it reasonable, too. Staff will be on hand throughout the weekend to assist the parking entry and flow. Security will patrol the lot, and Risen noted that the lot will not be available for overnight parking. Vehicles must be out by 1 a.m. Again, we're going to have people working all weekend. You can't park here overnight. You have to leave by 1 a.m., but it's an opportunity for someone to pop in. It's going to be safe. We're hiring security. You don't have to worry about your car. We'll have people patrolling it. A four-year-old reticulated giraffe named Tango has a new home at Wentz Wildlife Adventure, a family fun wildlife park in Carlisle. We've spoken of this on the air over the years a few times. Must be something special. I've never been there. He really is an unbelievable sight, said owner Sean Wendt. Tango arrived early this year from Kansas in what Sean describes as long-awaited milestone for the park. They're just a cool animal. We did a lot of research before he got here about his needs and care. It's just an exciting time for us. According to Sean, Tango currently stands 13 feet tall, but as a growing giraffe, he could reach 18, 19 feet when fully grown. Went family built a specialized and enclosure, designed to accommodate his full height when full grown and used as a special giraffe trailer. They also had to do that to transport him. I'd like to see that one, you, with his head sticking out the top. Eva Went has been helping Tango settle in with plenty of snacks. Well, that would get me settled in, too. Kentucky baseball announces the cancellation of Tuesday night's match against Northern University. Northern Kentucky University, originally slated to start at 6:30 tonight at Kentucky Proud Park. The event is now canceled after mutual agreement. Our team faced multiple extended delays over the weekend, extensive travel days, and challenging rest and recovery periods. We play a critically important conference series beginning Thursday that demands putting our student athletes in the best position possible for success. And finally, UK's football single-season touchdown record holder will soon have an inspiring life story told on the big screen, emphasizing resilience and overcoming adversity. The Hollywood Reporter announced Monday afternoon that the All-Pro Buffalo Bills running back and kick returner Ray Davis will share his story of overcoming the foster care system with the help of his big brother's big sister's mentorship. Breakaway Ray as a sports drama that follows 9-year-old Ray in San Francisco as he navigates survival on his own with a mother struggling with her addictions and an incarcerated father who later reconnects with Davis. While in foster care, Davis calls the local Big Brothers Big Sisters program, where he soon finds his Big Patrick. That sounds really interesting to me. I want to see that when that comes out. Our time right now, 6:20 at 97.3 FM, WVLK. 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
0: Yeah, and our guest lineup is a good one, as always, 6:45-ish, Dr. Ryan Stanton, our ER doc. He's going to talk about the Hantavirus. 7:20, Emily Wilhoit will have a sports report for you. At 7:40, James Mason, our Kentucky Technado, will talk about cool stuff. 8 o'clock hour, Bo will be here at 8:20 to answer any and all of your gardening questions, and then at 8:40, Jonathan Savage from Fox News in London. Europe projects Putin's pick for peace mediator after a claim that Ukraine war is coming to an end. We'll talk about that with Jonathan. And then this morning between 9 and 10, we have a couple of friends of mine that I think you'll enjoy. This is, National Safe Boating Month. You know, Memorial Day's coming up, and that's a big day for people to get back out on the lakes and rivers. Nick McManus, U.S. Coast Guard Auxiliary, a vessel examiner and pilot for the auxiliary, will be with us, along with Marcus Bowling, Kentucky Fish and Wildlife Public Education Coordinator. And we'll talk about all the things you know as we go into summer and summer boating season and safety and all that, and they'll probably be wearing their, I know at least Nick will be wearing his life jacket, because he just likes to. Too bad we don't have TV here. But anyway, that's 9 to 10 this morning. 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Here's MJ.
7: Delays due to collisions. Traffic is light as you work your way into the city this morning. The only thing we've really got going on is a closure at North Limestone at New Circle Road. You've got one outbound lane blocked there for utility work. I'm MJ, and that's your traffic.
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0: The update from Fox News coming up. Then we'll give you the question of the day. That's straight ahead for you. Right now, clear skies and 45. It's 6:30.
14: Fox News, I'm CJ Papa. President Trump leaves the White House later today for a state visit to China, but the conflict with Iran could dominate the discussions.
15: The war with Iran, all of that likely looming over these upcoming talks with Chinese President Xi Jinping. The president touted his relationship with Xi, but he also argued that this conflict has likely changed the agenda of this trip.
14: Fox's Alex Hogan. President Trump says the ceasefire is on life support. The last remaining passengers have left the cruise ship hit by that deadly hantavirus outbreak. Ashley Neumeier, the director of Public Health Nebraska, earlier on Fox, describing the 16 people who are under observation.
16: They have been through an unimaginable experience here with their travel. But as of our last update, everyone was doing well.
14: Two other passengers, they're in Atlanta. Health officials say one person experiencing symptoms. 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
17: High pressure's in control Tuesday, and we'll end up with loads of sunshine and near normal highs in the mid-70s, mid-50s with increasing clouds overnight. Quick shot of showers, a few thundershowers Wednesday morning, otherwise partly sunny, high still in the mid-70s, but cooling down Thursday. Highs in the upper 60s with mostly sunny skies. I'm meteorologist Tom Ackerman with your LEX 18 Storm Tracker forecast on Lexington's news, traffic, and weather station, 97.3 FM, WVLK.
0: Would you look at the day out there? It is gorgeous. I'm telling you, we're going to have most beautiful sunrise. Clear skies out there. We've dropped a couple, 3 degrees. It's 42 at your official weather station, 97.3 FM, WVLK. Just need a jacket, sweater, something like that. Let's check traffic from the Scheller Automotive Traffic Center. Here's MJ.
7: No delays due to collisions. We do have a closure at Rosemont Garden at the railroad crossing. That railroad crossing is closed for construction, so you're going to want to detour via Southland Drive. I'm MJ, and that's your traffic. Try to

0: Man, do I miss Jimmy Buffett, don't you? He's been gone over 2 years. That's hard to even believe. But this is interesting. We can still keep his spirit alive by doing something called Jimmy Buffett Maxing. Yeah, fascinating story. I'm a huge Jimmy Buffett fan. I couldn't even listen to his music until recently. It just tore me up too much. But here we go. Jimmy Buffett Maxing. Gen Z has been attaching the word maxing to anything to describe going all in on whatever it is and optimizing it to an obsessive degree. Well, yeah, it's just slang for maximize. So the phrase Jimmy Buffett maxing is trending, and it just means to live your life like Jimmy lived his, you know, laid back and by the beach with a margarita in your hand. A fan described it on a video, quote, Jimmy lived every day to the absolute fullest. He built an empire off the things he loved, like music. He enjoyed the little things like sunshine, the ocean, margaritas, and friends. Here's another quote. He didn't let the little things worry him. Most importantly, he built his life that felt like a 24/7 vacation. Now, I believe every single word in this story. I believe every word in this story. I'm not sure in reality it's all true. I mean, I don't think, it, as far as we know, Jimmy had any, like, really huge, problems. We all have problems. But that was at least his persona. And I like it. I like living every day like you're on vacation and not letting the little stuff worry you. Now, as to whether or not Mr. Buffett actually lived his life that way, I don't know, but I'm in. Yeah, I'll be Jimmy Buffett maxing if you're looking for me. Here's our question of the day today. We didn't get to it yet. Trump wants to suspend the federal gas tax. If waived, it would cost the federal treasury $2.1 billion in lost revenue each month. So our question is, should the tax be suspended? I think I heard it'll lower gas prices by something like 18 cents a gallon. So it is significant. So should he suspend the gas tax? You tell us at WVLKAM.com, and then you can tune in for the results this afternoon with Cruiser and Crew. Yesterday's question, March Madness tournaments will expand to 76 teams, each starting next season. Are you happy the NCAA is doing this? 92% of you said no. This didn't surprise me one bit. 92% said no. Why mess up a good thing? Too many mediocre teams. Amen. I agree with that. 8% said yes, the more March Madness, the better. Now, come on. Come on. Really? Yeah, no, that's too many. I'm sorry. Just too many. Some adults fully accept that they are no longer cool. But here is a twist. More Americans think they're cooler now than they were back in high school. That, or maybe your definition has changed. I don't know. In a new poll, 56% of people believe they're cool now, compared to 43% who remembered being cool in high school. You know, we talked about that word cool and how it's been around 100 years. It doesn't seem to be going everywhere. Every new generation accepts it. Anyway, overall, 16% of Americans said they consider themselves very cool. 39% said somewhat cool. 24% said not too cool. 12% said they are not cool at all. Adults under 45 were more willing to cling to being cool, while Gen Xers and Boomers more willing to accept that they're uncool. Still a shout out to the 8% of Boomers who insist they're very cool. Yeah. And for what it's worth, parents of kids under 18 were more likely to think they're very cool than non-parents. If that's coming from your kids, I think you're being played, Mr. Cool Dad and Mrs. Cool Mom. But I'm just saying. But isn't it cool to not care about being cool? That's what cool is, when you don't care about being cool. You don't follow the pack, you lead it. People were asked, how important is it to you to be cool? And 42% claimed it was not important at all. I'm in that camp. Another 31% said it was not very important. 15% of people said it was somewhat important. 7% of people said it was very important to them that they be cool. I tell you what, the best thing, I mean, there's a lot of bad things about getting old, mainly health related. Everything hurts, and what doesn't hurt doesn't work, you know, those kind of things. But the best part of getting old is not giving a single damn about what anybody thinks about you. Oh, I love it. I love it. Yeah, it's like you're released from prison when you can give up trying to be cool.
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11: What are the chances you are listening to this while drinking a nice hot cup of coffee? If so, don't let me stop you. For years, we've been reporting on the health benefits of coffee, and that's not going to stop today. A new study, this one out of Harvard School of Public Health, found that coffee and tea could help lower your risk of developing dementia. People who enjoyed 1 to 3 caffeinated cups a day saw the biggest impact. In addition to the caffeine, coffee contains hundreds of bioactive compounds that can influence inflammation, glucose metabolism, vascular function, and oxidative stress. It's also possible coffee drinkers might be doing other things that keep them healthy. Eating a more balanced diet, getting plenty of exercise, sleep, not smoking, or drinking too much alcohol. And finally, staying socially active. I'm Dr. Sanjay Gupta, helping you live a better life.
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0: We have a national day for everything. You notice that? Today is National Odometer Day. That's the thing with the numbers next to the gas level indicator. These days makes you cry when you look at that gas indicator go down. Your friendly local conspiracy theorist will love this. An artist has created an apocalypse early warning system which tracks private jets around the world. If a large number of jets suddenly flee cities, it might be the warning sign for the rest of us non-rich folk to do something. Nah. Ram is recalling a bunch of 2,500 pickups because they're too fast for their own tires. They're too fast for their own tires. Does that make a bit of sense to you? Does anybody miss going to Sizzler? Well, they may be coming back. I didn't know they went anywhere, so I hadn't missed them. We got Dr. Ryan Stanton, our ER doc, with us now. Good morning, Doc.
24: Good morning, Jackie. I don't know that the Western Sizzler is one that I was dying to have this morning to say, man, my day's made it if it comes back.
0: I didn't know they were gone.
24: Well, there used to be one halfway, and I don't know if it's a Western Sizzler or Western Steer that was in Middlesbrough, Kentucky, that was halfway. It was the halfway mark between my drive from Johnson City, where I lived, to here when yeah. I moved up here, and I'd make the drive back and forth.
0: And would you stop by?
24: When it was with the family, yeah, you'd stop by, but then I discovered, yeah, there's probably other stuff you can do. I keep driving.
0: I got to ask you about this hantavirus. I've gotten to the place, I'm just old and crotchety. And jaded, but I don't believe anything the government says. And when they say, hey, listen, this is nothing like the corona, this is nothing like what we've had, no coronavirus, nothing like it. I think that means it's just like it.
24: No, this is actually very different. This has existed in the United States for, you know, we've been monitoring it for 30 plus years. And it actually exists here in Kentucky. And in the rat feces, we have the mouse that carries it. We have everything else that's there. The Andes variant, which is the one that they're dealing with, is the only one that has any potential for human-to-human spread, and it is very low. I mean, you see the number of people that were on that cruise ship, and we're still like 8 people who tested positive or something like that, plus or minus.
0: Yeah.
24: And so you think about how long that's been. If that had been norovirus, that entire boat would have it by now.
1: Really?
24: And so the risk is very low. We do have it here in Kentucky, as I mentioned, and we are one of 10 states that have never had a reported case, even though it exists here, since it's been monitored since 1993. This is a very stable virus. It doesn't change over time. And it's very interesting because here in the United States right now, they're monitoring the 18 they just got off the cruise ship. But there's another 11 that are being monitored because they left the ship when the first person died. And most of them are in Nebraska being monitored at the medical center there. And they may be facing up to a 42-day incubate or isolation period.
1: Yeah.
24: This one can have a very long isolation. So these folks now are 6 weeks into a three-hour tour. I mean, it's like the USS Minnow here.
1: Yeah.
24: And they may have another month and a half of living in these rooms that look like dorm rooms at the hospital in Nebraska. Mm.
0: And the place in Nebraska's got like specially set up for this kind of thing, right?
24: Yeah, the isolation rooms, and they are very much like the ones we use for COVID and for any type of other infectious disease that can be spread. They're called negative pressure rooms, meaning that none of the air from that room gets out of that room. It actually almost has a small, and you can't sense it. I mean, if you put your ear right up against the bottom, you could probably hear the air moving, but it's got a negative pressure room. And that keeps it from building up or anything coming out. Anybody who goes in and out is going to have on full biohazard contamination, you know, gear to ensure that nothing is potentially spread. But this is one that, you know, we know COVID was one that you had to have some time exposure. This one is typically associated with very close extended contact, like family members and intimate contact, things like that. So not something that's spread by just you and me just being nearby each other for a while. This is one that is very close contact. And that's why cruise ships spread have the potential for a lot of infectious diseases, because you have close quarters. Everybody's kind of in that together, tight in with each other, similar ventilation systems where it's circulating the same air, you know, and you're sharing utensils and, you know, serving areas and things like that. And that's actually how norovirus is spread. So cruise ships are kind of the perfect incubator for most infectious disease processes. And I still think this risk here is very low.
0: Okay. This doesn't have anything to do with the hantavirus, but we do have a question for you, if you don't mind taking it.
24: Sure.
0: What is the protocol if you've been bitten on the hand by a cat that has not been vaccinated for rabies? The cat is being quarantined.
24: All right. If the cat is quarantined, then that's fine. They'll watch the cat for 2 weeks and make sure the cat doesn't demonstrate any symptoms of rabies. The risk of a cat with rabies is very low. If you didn't have the cat, couldn't monitor the cat, then you'd be in for the rabies immune globulin and the rabies vaccine. The big thing to watch for cat bites is the high risk of infection, especially with the hand, because their teeth are very narrow. They're very thin. And so it's difficult to keep the wounds clean. And so cat bites have a very high risk of infection. So keep your area as clean as possible. And if you see any evidence of redness or swelling that's getting worse, you need to follow up and get that checked out right away, because cat bites to the hand can get out of hand very quickly and many times, especially with certain parts of the digits and with some of the tendons that are there, will require surgery.
0: By the way, I love the picture of you and your mom on Facebook. That was nice.
24: Well, thank you. Yeah. I appreciate it. Yes, it's a first Mother's Day without Dad, so we probably spent, between me and my brother and sister, we spent all day chit-chatting with her and giving her words of her support and looking forward to some trips coming up.
0: She's a young-looking woman.
24: She is. She is 81 years young, but she is still as active as ever. I remember Thanksgiving, I came around the corner, and she was standing on top of the countertop next to the refrigerator. And I said, "Mom, why are you up on that countertop?" And she said, "Well, I had to get something off the top of the refrigerator." I said, "Mom, I'm 6'5". I will never see you on top of that counter again."
0: I love it. At 81 years old. God bless her. Hey, listen. Thank you, sir. Have a good day.
24: Have a great day.
0: Thank you. Dr. Ryan Stanton, our ER doc. Let's check traffic while we're on the subject here. Let's, from the Scheller Automotive Traffic Center, here is MJ.
2: No delays due to collisions. We do have a closure at Rosemont Garden at the railroad crossing. That railroad crossing is closed for construction, so you're going to want to detour via Southland Drive. I'm MJ, and that's your traffic.
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11: The risk of stroke goes up for all of us as we age. But for women, the risk really amplifies after menopause. In fact, 1 in 5 women in the United States between the ages of 55 and 75 will have a stroke. But according to a new study carried out by researchers in California, adhering to the Mediterranean diet can significantly lower that risk. One expert said, "We continue to see study after study showing that a predominantly plant-based diet improves all sorts of different outcomes. Now, with this diet in particular, you've seen it lower the risk of certain types of cancer, diabetes, depression, dementia, even gum disease." Now, as a reminder, the Mediterranean diet prioritizes eating vegetables, fruits, beans, olive oil, nuts and fish, and limiting meat and dairy. I'm Dr. Sanjay Gupta, helping you live a better life.
0: Weird stories this morning. A court has awarded a German tourist more than $1,100 after his family was left without sun loungers while on vacation in Greece because the other guests had gotten there first. $1,100. How would you feel about using pet parking spaces outside of stores like supermarkets? They look like small temperature-controlled rooms with a window, which you would prepay through an app. I guess if you have your dog or your support chicken with you. AI images are usually pretty lame, but someone made a fake image of a new planet that looks like a boob. And comments are amusing. One person said, "I've got two of those in my orbit." And another said, "That's why our galaxy is called the Milky Way." Not all money-saving hacks are a good idea. Some crazy guy online filed his car's oil tank, filled it with cheese. It was just a stunt with a junk car. Filled it with cheese. A new analysis suggests that there may be a surprisingly simple secret to keeping weight off after dieting, and that is walking about 8,500 steps a day. Oh, is that it? Heck, fireman, I'm going to start that today.
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0: All right, we're going to take a little break, mainly to allow me to just kind of

0: far. But the World Health Organization's director, Dr. Tedros Ghebreyesus, maintains the risk is low.
1: At the moment, there is no sign that we are seeing the start of a larger outbreak.
0: But it can take weeks for the hantavirus to show symptoms, so a Dutch hospital is going to quarantine 12 staff members for 42 days for mishandling a patient's blood and waste, potentially exposing them. 16 Americans taken off a ship are isolated at the University of Nebraska. One who tested positive is in a biocontainment unit, so is one of the two people taken to Atlanta because of mild symptoms. As for others who got off the ship earlier...
2: Right now, Georgia, Texas, Virginia, Arizona, California, New York, Maryland, and Nebraska are all monitoring people for potential symptoms.
0: That's Fox's Alex Hogan. Now to the Iran conflict.
3: The Middle East is bracing for the possibility that the region returns to war in the days ahead. Iran's parliament speaker, Mohammad Khalibaf, posted to X overnight saying, "Our armed forces are ready to deliver a well-deserved response to any aggression. Mistaken strategy and mistaken decisions will always lead to mistaken results. The whole world has already figured this out. We are prepared for all options. They will be surprised."
0: That's Fox's Trey Yingston. Tel Aviv, as Israel sends Iron Dome defense systems to the United Arab Emirates. Iran's attacked the UAE numerous times. This after President Trump rejected Iran's counterproposal as garbage, saying the ceasefire is on life support.
4: It's unbelievably weak.
0: Later today, he heads to Beijing, where the president will hold talks with China's leader, and the Iran conflict will likely be a big issue. China relies heavily on Iran for oil, but the U.S. military continues to blockade Iran's ports, and the price of oil is rising almost 4%. WTI back at $102 a barrel almost. At the gas pump, though, a 2-cent decline today. AAA's national average for regular $4.50 a gallon. 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
0: It's primary day in two states. In Nebraska, where the polls open next hour, there's a House seat in focus. Republican Congressman Don Bacon is not up for re-election. A Trump-backed Republican is running unopposed. Several Democrats are vying for the nomination, hoping to flip that seat in November from red to blue. The polls opened in West Virginia about a half hour ago.
8: Senator Shelley Moore Capito faces five Republican challengers, but she has several endorsements, including one from President Trump, as she looks to win a third term. The drama today may lie in state legislative races. All 100 House seats are up for election, as are many state Senate seats. And the Republican governor, Patrick Morrissey, has endorsed some Republican challengers to incumbents in his own party. In one Senate district, Capito's endorsed the incumbent. Morrissey's endorsed the challenger. Republican Congressman Riley Moore is running unopposed. The state's other member of Congress, Carol Miller, has a primary challenger, businessman Larry Jackson, though Miller has outraised him significantly. Jessica Rosenthal, Fox News.
0: On Wall Street, stock futures are down ahead of an inflation report we're going to get on consumer prices next hour. This is the day after more gains lifted the Nasdaq to a record high. In the NBA, the Thunder remain undefeated in the playoffs, sweeping the Lakers and begging this question.
9: Did LeBron play the final game of his NBA career last night? He scored 24 points and grabbed 14 rebounds in the last Lakers game of the season. Los Angeles was swept in four games of the Western Conference semifinals by the defending champion Oklahoma City Thunder. LeBron has already set an NBA record playing a 23rd season. Is number 24 in store?
10: I mean, what about my future? I don't know. Obviously, I mean, this is obviously we're still fresh from, you know, obviously losing. I don't know. I mean, I don't know what the future holds for me, obviously.
9: LeBron James's NBA future in question after he and the Lakers were knocked out by the Thunder last night, 115 to 110 in game four.
0: That's Fox's Jared Vax. Also last night, Cleveland beat Detroit 112 to 103 to tie that series 2-2. I'm Dave Anthony. This is Fox News.
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10: High pressure's in control Tuesday, and we'll end up with loads of sunshine and near normal highs in the mid-70s, mid-50s with increasing clouds overnight. Quick shot of showers, a few thundershowers Wednesday morning, otherwise partly sunny, high still in the mid-70s, but cooling down Thursday, highs in the upper 60s with mostly sunny skies. I'm meteorologist Tom Ackerman with your LEX18 Storm Tracker forecast on Lexington's news, traffic, and weather station, 97.3 FM, WVLK.
11: And we have clear skies, beautiful, couldn't be prettier morning, and 42 degrees at your official weather station. 97.3 FM, WVLK, and 590 AM. Now let's check traffic from the Scheller Automotive Traffic Center. Once again, here's MJ.
12: No delays to report at this time. We do have a closure at New Circle Road at North Limestone. One outbound lane is blocked for utility work, so expect some slight delays in that area. I'm MJ, and that's your traffic.

0: best I can tell.
1: Ella Langley is the first female country artist to have the top two spots on the Billboard 100, Choosin' Texas. That's number one for the ninth straight week. And Be Her is number two. The only other country artist to ever do this was Morgan Wallen last May. He actually had the top three spots. So there's a couple of stars for you in the country music set, Ella Langley and Morgan Wallen. Oh, man, those are big stars, folks. Hey, spring into lawn care with Triple Crown Elite Grass Seed. 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In 5, 25, and 50-pound bags at the one and only Landscapers Corner location at 1305 Old Frankfort Pike. Coming up. We will have Emily Wilhoit and a sports update here in about 10 minutes. Also, James Mason, our Kentucky Technado, will have something real cool and exciting for us. Good news. Let's start with that this morning. How about that? A few of the good news stories making the rounds today. A woman from Oregon just reunited with her cat 7 months after it went missing during a road trip in Texas. The injured cat was brought to a Texas vet and identified by its microchip, but they didn't know how to get her back to Oregon. That's when an online gaming friend jumped in, used airline miles to personally fly the cat back to Oregon. The cat is now safely back with her owner and feeling much better. Wow. Police, do you think the cat appreciated it? Nah. A policeman in Lansdale, Pennsylvania, rescued three baby raccoons after they got trapped inside someone's chimney. Officers carefully removed the raccoon babies without injury to either one of them, to the firefighters or to the baby raccoons, and turned them over to a wildlife rehabilitation center for care. There is a cute picture online if you want to see it. 22 years ago, a firefighter named Alan Kent helped deliver a young baby named Chloe Huddle. Her mother was going through a medical emergency, and Alan was the first person to hold Chloe after delivering her. And now Alan is retired, but he just flew across the country to see Chloe's college graduation. Yeah, the two have stayed connected all these years, and now Alan got to witness the baby he helped deliver get her cap and gown. Man, that's a great story. Just some odds and ends here. People who work long hours more likely to be obese, I guess, when they're working, they're eating. A Delta Airlines plane got halfway across the Atlantic Ocean before turning back, subjecting passengers to an 8-hour trip to nowhere. They say it was an operational issue. The plane landed safely. Okay. I'm just thinking, if you're halfway across, why not just go on? I mean, you know what I mean? This is bad. Women face roughly 1.6 times the injury risk of men in similar car crashes, partially because crash test dummies skew heavily male. I guess they're talking about size. Well, that's not right. Some jerk was caught throwing rocks at an endangered monk seal in Hawaii and said, "I'm rich, I can pay the fines." A vigilante then beat the crap out of him. And the seal attacker will be prosecuted too. Couple of viral videos this morning. Why can't we all have free time like this? A man in Idaho balanced a skateboard on his chin for over an hour. Don't you wish you had that kind of time to, I guess I'd do the same thing, just looking on video screen all day. Another viral video is making the rounds, showing a clever way to fight back against spam calls. A developer created a script that detects robocalls and automatically calls the scammer back. I don't want to do that. I want them to leave me alone. And finally, have you ever gotten a random text from your boomer parents that details someone's morbid health issues? Think random texts like, he's gone with no explanation who he is. This is known as the boomer bad news drop. And it's when your parents or your older relatives casually send alarming news with zero context. I mean, really. Like randomly admitting that they had surgery and didn't want to bother anyone. Or out of the blue describing your uncle's platelet count from a recent blood draw. I didn't know that Uncle Skip was sick. Therapists say a lot of boomers were raised to treat emotions like facts instead of conversation. So instead of easing into the difficult news, they just drop it mid-sentence and move on. Of course we do. People on Reddit think it's because boomers love to be the first ones to give bad news. Yes, we are. Yes, we are. Especially if it's bad medical news. We love to be the first ones. Hey, did you hear? Did you hear? But at least it gives younger generations another thing to bond over. I once knew a lady, she and her sister were fascinated by funerals. They went to every funeral in Lexington that was in the paper. And they loved to, guess who's dead? Be the first one to spread the bad news. And I believe, if I'm not mistaken, they would go down to Millward's here on North Broadway on a Friday night, and they'd say, who are you here for? And they'd say, who you got? Good morning, Emily Wilhoit.
0: Good morning.
1: How you doing this morning?
0: Oh, I just love strange things.
1: I know.
0: Your funny bones.
1: Weird stuff. Well, we got Emily coming up here in a minute with some sports. And James Mason, we never know what James is up to. He will be here a little bit later in the hour, so please stay with us.
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1: Oh, yeah. What are we going to do? What are we going to do?
0: My kind of Christian.
1: When they come for you. Yeah, my kind of Christian.
0: Yeah.
1: Talking about a gentleman that passed over the weekend. That it was funerals over the weekend. That
0: got
1: kind
0: a good
1: of people
0: one.
1: That it makes you leave going, man, I ain't done nothing.
0: I know. Feeling bad about you.
1: I know. Yeah.
0: That's when you know you got a good one.
1: Yeah. Gee.
0: You feel convicted.
1: Gosh, am I? Yeah, I got to get out here and start doing stuff.
0: Yeah.
1: That's exactly the kind of person this was. Trump wants to suspend the federal gas tax. If waived, it would cost the federal government $2.1 billion in lost revenue each month. Should he do it? My understanding is, don't quote me on this, but I think it said it would lower gas prices by about 18 cents a gallon, which is significant.
0: Yeah.
1: But $2.1 billion ain't nothing to sneeze at either.
0: Absolutely
1: so.
0: Not. I'll
1: you,
0: take it.
1: You tell us at WBLKAM.com, then you can tune in for the results with Cruiser and Crew this afternoon between 3 and 6. Yesterday's question. March Madness tournaments will expand to 76 teams, each starting next season. Are you happy about that? 92%. Aren't you shocked? Yes, absolutely not. Why mess up a good thing? Too many mediocre teams. I agree, don't you?
0: Mm-hmm.
1: And 8% said yes. The more the merrier. More of March Madness. No life.
0: No life.
1: People
0: whatsoever.
1: Have no life. We're going to get an update. Oh, I see you're going to do sports for us here in a minute.
0: Yeah.
1: All right. I'm going to give you another moment of preparation, which I'm doing strictly for myself, and I'll be right back.
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0: City of Blues saying all signs point to freshman Malachi Moreno remaining in the 2026 NBA draft. The Ringer's Kevin O'Connor reporting Monday Moreno will not take part in this week's NBA Combine 5-on-5 scrimmages, indicating a player likes where his NBA stock is and doesn't want to risk damaging it in scrimmages. Meanwhile, Kentucky basketball has its backup center situation solidified as Washington transfer big man Frank Kapnong is granted eligibility for a seventh and final season, according to Pete Nakos of On3. An NCAA precedent involved in COVID-19 eligibility, redshirt and medical waivers, allowing similar players to extend their careers beyond the traditional timeline. The 6'11", 253-pound center will bring size, rim protection, and experience to Kentucky's front court. Kip Nong, averaging 6.2 points, 6.3 rebounds, and 2.1 blocks per game last season while shooting 51.5% from the field in 22.9 minutes per contest. Appearing in 27 games, making 25, he serves as a steady interior presence. The Oklahoma City Thunder became the first team to reach the conference finals after sweeping the Los Angeles Lakers with an 115-110 victory on Monday. The Thunder are defending champions, remaining a perfect 8-0 this postseason following the defeat. 41-year-old superstar LeBron James stating he is undecided about his future. James set to become an unrestricted free agent, leaving the door open for retirement or returning for an unprecedented 24th season. ESPN reviewing key career milestones for James, having surpassed Kareem Abdul-Jabbar as the league's all-time scoring leader, as well as holding the records for most games played and won. ESPN releasing its latest two-round mock draft post-lottery, courtesy of Jeremy Wu. Two former Kentucky players making the list alongside a current Kentucky prospect. Jaden Quaintance projected at 15 to the Chicago Bulls. Malachi Moreno going 43rd to the Brooklyn Nets. Kentucky recruiting target Milan Momchilovic projected, you say it.
1: Momchilovic. Sounds kind of Russian.
0: Yeah, but he's from Iowa, so go figure. Projected in the early to mid second round, specifically landing at 41 overall to the Miami Heat. The program heavily pursuing Momchilovic from Ohio State, considered one of the top shooters active in the transfer portal. That's your NBA and basketball sports update on 97.3 FM WVLK.
1: Why do these sports people always have to have such funny names? They don't have Smiths and Joneses.
0: Not too much. Not too many.
1: Yeah.
0: Yeah. It's got to have something of interest in there to keep us, I don't know.
1: Yeah, keep us on our toes.
0: Interested.
1: That one guy that we had that did our news years ago.
0: Yeah.
1: Never did get, who was the?
0: Miller.
1: Yeah, Miller. Who was the really hot, the guy that was from Africa that everybody loved?
0: Oh, Ojibwe. Ojibwe.
1: Yeah.
0: No.
1: Yeah, that's him.
0: That's,
1: but he never did
0: like
1: get
0: that.
1: His name right either.
0: Well, and I can't even remember the dude's name.
1: But you're closer than I am. I could remember. I wonder how he's doing. What's he up to?
0: Oh, gosh. I know I believe he's in the NBA someplace.
1: Is
0: at
1: he?
0: Some point. Yeah.
1: Yeah.
0: They were even thinking about Big O, Oscar.
1: Oscar
0: Shibway. Shibway, thank you. There we are.
1: There we go.
0: Together we
1: Oscar
0: make it happen.
1: Oscar Shibway.
0: Shibway, right.
1: Yeah, he always called him Shweebway.
0: Oh, no.
1: Yeah. Yeah, that's why he's no longer with us.
0: Oh, yeah.
1: Actually.
0: One
1: yeah,
0: reasons,
1: I won't
0: yeah.
1: bet so. Well, Oscar, you know, remember how he was so beloved by everybody here because he was just a wonderful, wonderful person.
0: Yeah.
1: All right, let's do this, and then we'll get an update from Fox News. But first, we'll get an update in traffic from the Scheller Automotive Traffic Center. Here is MJ.
7: No delays due to collisions. We do have a closure at Ogden Way between Old Rosebud Road and Starshoot Parkway. You've got alternating lane closures there for milling and paving, so expect some slight delays in that area. Other than that, no major delays to report. I'm MJ, and that's your traffic.
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13: You ever wonder why the same cold virus makes some people so sick and others not sick at all? Well, according to an interesting new study out of Yale School of Medicine, one key factor is how quickly the cells in their noses, called nasal cells, respond to the virus and contain it. It's called the interferon response, and it can vary for different people. Now, when that response gets inhibited, it can trigger a different reaction, which leads to excessive mucus production and inflammation. In other words, a cold that is a lot more miserable. Of course, there are other factors at play: your genetics, any underlying conditions, immunity from vaccinations or previous infections. If you are trying really hard not to get sick, high-quality masks, they can be very effective. Also, good old-fashioned hand washing. And remember not to touch your face. I'm Dr. Sanjay Gupta, helping you live a better life.
1: Update from Fox News is coming up next right here. Oscar Tshiebwe is in the NBA. We'll talk about it when we come back. Our time right now is 7:30.
14: News. I'm Gianna Gelosi. President Trump heads to Beijing tonight ahead of a historic summit with Chinese President Xi, and Iran will be high on the agenda.
15: President Trump rejected the Iranian response to the U.S. peace proposal, calling it a piece of garbage, as he indicated the ceasefire is on life support. President Trump also indicated that Iran made commitments about the buried uranium and then didn't include those commitments in their response.
14: Fox's Trey Yang said Americans who sailed on that cruise ship hit by the hantavirus are being monitored by doctors in Nebraska and Atlanta.
16: We are learning that the number of hantavirus cases has increased to as many as 9. Here at home, 18 passengers have returned to the U.S., one tested positive, one showing symptoms in Georgia, and 16 passengers are currently isolating in Nebraska. And while the hantavirus typically spreads from rodents, this strain is believed to have passed from human to human aboard the ship.
14: Fox's Alex Hogan, America's listening to Fox News.
17: High pressure's in control Tuesday, and we'll end up with loads of sunshine and near normal highs in the mid-70s, mid-50s with increasing clouds overnight. Quick shot of showers, a few thundershowers Wednesday morning, otherwise partly sunny, highs still in the mid-70s, but cooling down Thursday, highs in the upper 60s with mostly sunny skies. Meteorologist Tom Ackerman with your LEX18 Storm Tracker forecast on Lexington's news, traffic, and weather station, 97.3 FM, WVLK.
1: Clear skies and sunny and beautiful, maybe just a high thin cloud here and there, not much though. And 45 at your official weather station, 97.3 FM, WVLK, and 590 AM. As we check Lexington traffic from the Scheller Automotive Traffic Center, here is MJ.
7: No delays due to collisions. We do have a closure at Ogden Way between Old Rosebud Road and Starshoot Parkway. You've got alternating lane closures there for milling and paving, so expect some slight delays in that area. Other than that, no major delays to report. I'm MJ, and that's your traffic.

0: Well, it's official. Michael is now the second highest grossing biopic of all time.
1: All time.
0: Behind Bohemian Rhapsody.
1: So. Well, there you go. Congratulations.
0: There you go.
1: Yeah, everybody's saying go see it. If you're a Michael fan or have ever been a Michael fan or liked one Michael Jackson song, you need to see the biopic.
0: They have omitted all the people are saying they've omitted
1: the
0: too much
1: stuff.
0: Yeah.
1: Yeah. Doesn't seem realistic or not legit.
0: They kept all the good stuff and kind of ignored the nasty stuff. You're right. You just said. If you've ever dated online, you're familiar with swiping. I've never done it. It's how you let the person know you like them. You swipe right. You're hot. Swipe left. No, thank you.
1: You're not.
0: You're not hot. You're cold. But that might be a thing of the past, at least on Bumble.
1: Mm-hmm.
0: You know what Bumble is?
1: I have no idea.
0: I don't either.
1: Mm-mm.
0: Because Bumble just announced that they're officially moving away from the classic swiping setup that has defined online dating for the last decade. The CEO of Bumble said people are burnt out with dating apps, so instead they're going to be leaning heavily into AI. I mean, like, who isn't?
1: What else is old?
0: Yeah, we got our guy coming up here, too.
1: Yeah.
0: the company has been testing an AI assistant called B-E-E, which recommends matches based on personality, communication style, and relationship goals. Sure it does. But not everyone is so sure. Somebody online said, will my AI love bomb me for 4 months and then ghost me?
1: I hope not.
0: I hope not. I mean, being rejected by AI.
1: Someone that doesn't exist.
0: It doesn't even exist.
1: Yeah.
0: And Bumble is also dropping its longtime rule that it required women to make the first move. The CEO said, we will not force one gender over another to do something first. Well, that's what it should always have been, my opinion. Anyway, the new features are expected to start rolling out later this year. So,
1: can't wait.
0: Great. Now the robots are going to pick who you date.
1: Oh, no, thank you. Just assume not. Thankfully, mercifully, that is nothing that applies to me at this time.
0: Yes.
1: Not saying it couldn't in the future. You never know.
0: Watch it.
1: I know what you're saying.
0: Watch it.
1: You just don't want to be too confident in any.
0: Watch it.
1: One claim.
0: Here he is, ladies and gentlemen. Well, do you know what Bumble is?
2: The website, yes.
0: You know how it works?
2: Well, I don't want to say.
0: You better not. You better not know how it works.
1: Yeah, plead the fifth.
2: Yeah.
0: You better shut up right now. Yeah, I've heard of it, but I don't know what to do. Yeah.
1: Don't know any details.
0: Yeah. I heard one time that I don't know if this was
2: maybe several aliases on there, but you know, I don't know what.
0: Yeah. I don't know if this is a joke or not, but I heard one time that, something that most men on dating sites have in common, being married.
1: Oh,
0: yeah,
1: what?
0: Yeah.
1: I did not expect that.
0: Yeah. That's what I've heard. That's what I've heard. Well, how are you doing this morning, Mr. James Mason, Kentucky Technado?
2: I am good. About you all?
0: I'm all right. You good?
1: Yeah, we're good. Yeah,
0: we're good.
1: Good over here.
0: Having a good day. So what are you thinking about this morning?
2: Well, I've been seeing on the news it's probably just because my searches and everything is customized to my searches, but this site called mindtrip.ai and it's a travel book, like flights mostly, site. And it's one of these, and it got me thinking about this newer trend because of AI stuff. The newer trend is that you can go to a site and like this mind trip is one of them. And what it is you put in your text, and it's a text to action site. And so you put in general text, and then it takes your text and gives you, you know, some options based on that. And so in the case of mind trip, what it does is you could say something like, you know, hey, I want to go somewhere that has, you know, lots of things for kids, but it's got to be, you know, close to museum. It's got to have lots of museums, a safe downtown, different things like that. Now, it will, and then you could just tell it, and, you know, like, we don't want our airline tickets to be more than $350 from this airport.
0: Okay.
2: So it will look for those options for you. Now, it doesn't do a fantastic job, and Google Flights or Google Gemini will already do that for you. So I don't see how it's really all that, you know, it doesn't seem like it's that big of a change for me, but I have seen it several places. So I started looking at this text to action stuff and seeing if there are other sites doing it. And of course there are. And there's some different ones. Like, there's one that's called Interior AI. So the word interior and then AI, all is one word, interiorai.com. And what you do there is you upload a photo of a room, and the AI will redesign it. And if you tell it, say, you know, here's this room, I'd like to have a more minimalist style, or, you know, it's like, I'd like to have a vibrant color, but I want, you know, furniture that matches vibrancy, anything like that.
0: Okay.
2: And it will sketch it for you. And it could do even like 3D and different things like that. Now, I've seen examples of it, but I haven't used this site because it does cost money in order to use it. And it wasn't worth it for me to pay anything on this because it's like $30 a month or something like that. So for me, it wasn't really worth it, but I saw the examples that I saw of it. It looked pretty cool. I'm like, okay, that might be all right. You know, if you're really looking to redesign, but there was another one that I found that was just like that with the text to action thing. And this is daydream.ing. So basically the word daydreaming, but the last is .ing. And that is a fashion shopping agent. And so you describe what you want, you know, like you're saying, you know, a green dress for a wedding. You could say, you know, going to a graduation and I want to have a suit that is, you know, not overly, whatever you want in there.
0: Whatever you want.
2: And so it searches, and you put in like your size and the brand you like and stuff like that. And you can search for anything that you want with just putting in the text stuff. And that one there is free to use. Although I have noticed that there, few times that I went to it, is it was down once, and it's a newer site. I was kind of checking it out and looking up other things on it. And apparently it's had some days where it's been down. I don't know if that's because they're working on it or whatever, or what's happening with it, but that one might be a little glitchy. I don't know, okay. But it was interesting. But then they're all using this text to action sort of thing. And so there, and even one that I found was called jobright.ai. And so the job right, of course, is just like you're expecting, is that you say, hey, I want this kind of job. It searches for you. Now the AI comes in because it will tell you how that you match to those jobs, which you can have that on other sites. And it also will make you tailor your resume and fill in the applications for you. I haven't tried this to see, but I've seen other places where they try and do that, and it doesn't do a great job. So I will tell you, it's like, you know, if you're looking around and you're thinking, oh, well, this sounds great, this is something I would even pay money for each month, which they're top tier, which is what you'd need in order for it to do all these things, is like $30 to $40 per month. And they also have the dynamic pricing. So it looks like that pricing changes maybe on a daily basis. I don't know. I haven't looked enough on it, but it's kind of strange how that their pricing has changed in less than like 2 weeks. So that one there. But all these things with the AI stuff, it's if you are into the generalized thing of where I want to do this. To me, a lot of times I like sites where it's like I can put in exactly what I want. But then again, I'm not much of a shopper. And so for me, I'm not looking to have all kinds of options. It's like I just want to get into, you know, go to a shopping place, tell it what I want and get it. And that's it.
0: Yeah.
2: So for me, you know, these text action things,
0: right,
2: they aren't that fantastic for me, but that's just because of, you know, I don't like to see all kinds of options and I don't want to shop. And so like, you know, but if it's something where you're like, well, I've always wanted to see more options for interior, for, you know, different clothes and different things like that, might be something that you'd like to use. And the text action stuff is, you know, depending on your personality, it might be something that will work really well for you.
0: What do you think? Is that something you'd be interested in?
1: Well, I'm wondering, because it seems like ChatGPT could accomplish all the things that you're talking about these different sites are offering.
2: Yeah, and, you know, it's sort of like, you know, you're using a specialist as opposed to a generalist.
1: Okay,
2: and
1: I gotcha.
2: So, you know, it's like, yeah, you're exactly right. And just like
0: this is the next step up, I guess.
2: Yeah. And it's like with Mind Trip, that's the first thing I thought whenever I saw it on some news outlets that I go to a lot.
0: Mm-hmm.
2: And they're talking about it. And I went there and I'm like, I've done the same thing with Gemini for a long time.
1: Mm-hmm.
2: And Gemini, actually, I like it more because I've said, hey, I need a hotel that's less than 20 minutes walk from these places. And it uses Google Maps.
0: Wow.
2: And yeah, it's actually like fantastic for using Gemini to use for travel, and especially for finding hotels near what you want to do or within walking distance of, you know, like bars, restaurants, different things like that. I've used it for that several times. And I'm like, I don't see that it's that much better or as good, but that's what it's supposed to be, is like, it's supposed to be a specialist for these things. So like you're saying with ChatGPT,
1: mm-hmm,
2: you could put in there and say, you know, hey, I want this, I want that,
1: right,
2: and it would definitely do it,
1: okay,
2: and it'd be no problem. I don't know if these are better. It's just supposed to be where that's what you're there for, and you won't get anything mixed in with your results, because if you are in ChatGPT and you say, I want this, and I want the accessories that go along with this dress or whatever, and then it starts putting in all kinds of accessories, you know, different things where you're like, okay, that's not even close to what I wanted.
0: Yeah.
2: But, you know, this would only do the fashion stuff. I have no idea. And so I don't know if it'd be any better. I don't. It's like all these things kind of blend together.
0: Upselling.
1: This is just what they're saying today.
0: Yeah, exactly.
1: In the world, right?
0: That's funny.
2: Yeah.
0: How do folks get a hold of you, sir?
2: On Facebook or Blue Sky, you can look me up at KYTECHNADO.
0: We appreciate you, man. Thanks.
2: All righty.
0: It is 7:46, 97.3 FM, WVL.
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0: Yeah, we got her. Jamie Campbell. Hey, Jamie.
8: Good morning.
0: How you doing?
8: I'm great. It's a beautiful day.
0: We found out last week that Jamie has a daughter that is about the age we thought Jamie was.
1: I know. Probably sounds just like her, too.
0: Yeah. Yeah. So did you have a good Mother's Day?
8: Oh, it was beautiful. It was incredible.
0: Well, good. Now, you said, is it all right to talk about Michael Jackson? Of course it is. Your first concert?
8: Yes, was in Germany. We got to go see Michael Jackson for the Bad Tour.
0: Man!
1: What an experience, yep. Right?
0: In Germany. What were you doing in Germany?
8: My dad was Army, We got to go while we were stationed there.
0: How about that? Did you enjoy it?
8: It was one of the most incredible. You know how they have, like, the core memory moments? That's mm-hmm. definitely one of them. So Taylor Dane opened for him. I don't know if you remember her.
0: Yeah. Wow. How about that? And I bet it was a big, big show, too, right? I mean,
8: oh, my goodness. It was hundreds of thousands. It was so many people. It was outdoor. But it was awesome. It was at the base. There's a huge castle in the village where we were, and he incorporated the castle into his show, and it was just awesome.
0: That's cool. All right, so you got a question for us this morning?
8: Yes. So when you're at a convenience store, gas station, anything like that, what is your favorite snack to buy?
0: You go first.
1: If I'm buying snacks at a convenience store, I'll go with the powdered sugar donuts.
8: Oh yeah,
1: and cashews.
8: Okay.
1: Either if I'm feeling healthy or if I'm feeling not so healthy, that's my two go-tos.
0: I like those little pretzels that have like cheese in them. You know what I'm talking about?
1: Combos.
0: Ooh,
1: me too. Yeah. That's another one I love.
0: I'm a diabetic and should not have anything to do with those.
1: Oh, I don't think they're even food.
0: They're
8: amazing. Yeah. They're magical, I feel
0: made
8: like.
0: Made out of cardboard, maybe.
1: Right. Or some kind of chemical that simulates food.
0: But it is good, especially the peach kind. I love it. Peach kind.
8: Yeah.
0: All right. So you got to answer the same question, Jamie.
8: I love the combos. That's my go-to. But then also, do you remember the Bugles? They look like little tornadoes, and you can put your finger in them.
0: What'd you call them?
1: Bugles.
0: Oh, Bugles. Yeah, I remember Bugles. Mm-hmm. Did they do away with them? Are they still?
8: I feel like only some stores have them, so it's a special treat when you can find them.
0: Yeah, I like Bugles. I hadn't thought about those for years. All right, now let's talk about your place over there. That would be Seaworth Superstore at 1403 Versailles Road. You guys survived one of the biggest weekends, or the biggest weekend of the year. Tell us about it.
8: Yes, we are all just taking a deep breath and resetting, but we have completely restocked the showroom floor. We have 2 and 3 glass door coolers and freezers. So if you think about the convenience stores, the display units that they have. We have those in stock and ready to go home. If you don't have a vehicle big enough to transport them, we do also do white glove delivery for you.
0: Sweet. That means not only taking it out of the truck, but setting it up for you, right?
8: Yes, we get it exactly where you want it. The only thing we don't do is plug it in. You get to do the plug-in part, but we put it anywhere you want it, and it's ready for you to go.
0: Fantastic. Well, you guys are open 8 to 5 Monday through Friday. 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You don't have to buy a case. You know, some places make you buy a case, and it's fantastic. Telephone number 859-269-5964. What is the website?
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0: We're glad to have you back.
8: Thank you. Have a great day.
0: You too. 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Here's MJ.
9: Delays due to collisions. We do have a closure at Ogden Way between Old Rosebud Road and Starshoot Parkway. You've got alternating lane closures there for milling and paving, so expect some slight delays in that area. Other than that, no major delays to report. I'm MJ, and that's your traffic.
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17: And Alex.
19: Hey, Alex, how did the interview go?
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17: And Diego.
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0: Really believe that something like this could actually happen, but I know about a situation, I mean personally, not to me personally, but to someone in my family that it happened to. Difficulty with their heating and cooling system, called somebody out. They came out and immediately, I mean without just a few minutes, said you need a new system. And she didn't. And I can't believe that. 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They're repairmen. They're servicemen. Remember the old serviceman who was so lonesome because whatever, what was that appliance? Was it a Manna or some appliance?
1: I think it was either a Manna or Carrier.
0: One of them.
1: Yeah.
0: But he was so lonely because he never got any calls. Well, those
1: his Maytag.
0: Was it Maytag?
1: Yeah,
0: Maytag repairman. Yeah, I think you're right. But anyway, if your system has been, if you've been told you need a new system, put the brakes on, hit hold, hit pause, Synergy Home. 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But if it's worth fixing, it'll be fixed, and it'll be fixed correctly. Synergy Home, fixing what can be fixed and only replacing what truly needs it, serving homeowners all across Central Kentucky. Stay with us. We have an update from Fox News coming up at the top of the hour. Next hour, we got our friend Bo to answer your gardening questions at 8:20. If you have a question, you're more than welcome to go ahead and text it to us, 859-253-5959. And then our friend from London, Jonathan Savage, will also join us coming up next hour.
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24: Let's see. Well, there was this one time I went snorkeling in the Caribbean when I was a kid. It really just blew my mind. I mean, when you're sitting on the beach, it's so peaceful and you sort of forget there's a whole other world under there, just full of all kinds of life. We saw the most beautiful corals. I remember thinking they were waving at us as they moved with the ocean. And then there were all these amazing fish. They kind of reminded me of tropical birds. They were so bright and colorful, just darting all over the place like birds in the sky. I'll never forget it. It completely changed the way I look at the ocean.
25: Most of us have a memory of being in nature we'll never forget. Let's protect the world's natural places so more memories can be made.

0: heavily for oil as the U.S. military keeps a blockade around Iran's ports. The Americans quarantined in Omaha after being taken off that hantavirus-stricken cruise ship are said to be doing well without symptoms. Ashley Neumeyer, the director of Public Health Nebraska, tells Fox this morning.
1: Hantavirus, in order for it to spread, it does need prolonged human-to-human contact. So this is different from the COVID-19 virus.
0: Two others are isolated in Atlanta. Others quarantined overseas. The outbreak killed three people on the cruise. Days after Virginia's Supreme Court struck down as illegal a voter-approved congressional redistricting map that would benefit Democrats, a win for Republicans again at the Supreme Court.
2: On Friday, Alabama Attorney General Steve Marshall asked the Supreme Court to pause a lower court ruling blocking the state from using a congressional map approved in 2023 until after the 2030 census. Approved by the state's GOP legislature, the map would eliminate one of the state's two largely black House districts. The Supreme Court's conservative majority granting the request, sending the case back to a lower court, which could ramp up efforts to use the map ahead of the midterm elections.
0: That's Fox's Kristen Goodwin. There are primaries today in West Virginia and Nebraska. 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
0: Well, before President Trump travels to China, he posted a short time ago on Truth Social that Cuba is a failed country and asking for help, and we are going to talk. Now, the president's also dealing with more criticism he doesn't like, this time about the reflecting pool he wants to renovate between the monument and the Lincoln Memorial. This says there's a lot of opposition to his White House ballroom plan. The president posted on Truth Social this morning he's going to fix the dilapidated reflecting pool in just weeks for only $5 or $6 million. After the Obama and Biden administrations, the president claims squandered $55 million to try to get the reflecting pool to work, but there is a legal challenge.
6: The Cultural Landscape Foundation, a nonprofit, is asking a D.C. court to halt the resurfacing of the reflecting pool near the Lincoln Memorial. President Trump has touted a new American flag blue coating to replace the existing surface. The organization says the dark gray basin used for the pool surface is part of its design to create the illusion of greater depth and argues the resurfacing is altering the pool's historic character. Jared Halpern, Fox News.
0: Now something else the president wants.
7: President Trump on Truth Social writes, I am asking Congress to pass that bill, the 21st Century Road to Housing Act, which would ensure that homes are for people, not corporations. The Senate passed it 2 months ago with an 89-10 vote. There's opposition in the House to a provision requiring large investors building homes for rent to sell them within 7 years for families to buy. There's concern it'll disincentivize construction. The bill also bans investors controlling 350 or more single-family homes from buying more. It would also reduce regulations for small-scale construction and factory-built homes, encourage more bank investment in affordable housing projects and small-dollar mortgages, and provide funding to repair or convert properties that could be housing. Chris Foster, Fox News.
0: Later this hour, we'll get an inflation update expected to show rising consumer prices. Ahead of that, on Wall Street, stock futures are falling. I'm Dave Anthony, and this is Fox News.
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4: High pressure's in control Tuesday, and we'll end up with loads of sunshine and near normal highs in the mid-70s, mid-50s with increasing clouds overnight. Quick shot of showers, a few thundershowers Wednesday morning, otherwise partly sunny, high still in the mid-70s, but cooling down Thursday, highs in the upper 60s with mostly sunny skies. I'm meteorologist Tom Ackerman with your LEX 18 Storm Tracker forecast on Lexington's news, traffic, and weather station, 97.3 FM, WVLK.
5: 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Let's check traffic from the Scheller Automotive Traffic Center. Here's MJ.
6: We have got a non-injury collision. That is inbound Alumni Drive at Lakeside Drive. That is causing some delays, so just use added caution in that area. I'm MJ, and that's your traffic.

0: Santana. Can't you just listen to that all day?
1: All day.
0: Yeah.
1: That's cleaning music, among other things.
0: Yeah, among other things. Well, they announced a new run of Las Vegas residency dates. It's online if you want to go out to see Santana in Vegas.
1: Okay.
0: Yeah. I don't know how him. Carlos is getting up there.
1: Come to me.
0: Yeah. And I want to say something here that I found this morning to sort of correct myself from yesterday. We had the top 10 oldest performers that were on tour.
1: Right.
0: And I knew that the Rolling Stones had a new album.
1: Uh-huh.
0: And I said, well, the Stones are older than everybody. Why aren't they number one? Well, Keith Richards has confirmed that the Rolling Stones will not tour in 2026.
1: Oh.
0: Yeah. So sorry.
1: That stinks out loud.
0: And you've seen them not once, but twice.
1: Yeah, I was hoping for a third time. I don't know. I guess not.
0: You've seen Bob Dylan. You've seen all the big ones.
1: I've not seen all the big ones. I've seen some big ones, and I'm glad. I'm grateful that I have.
0: Well, today is National Limerick Day. There was this man from Nantucket.
1: That sounds familiar, vaguely familiar.
0: I don't think we'll go on with that. 10 days till Memorial Day weekend and 40 days until Father's Day. And what else? We're going to have this hour, Bo, in about 10 minutes to answer your gardening questions. And then later in the hour, our friend from Scotland, I don't think that's how they say it, Jonathan Savage, who works for Fox News out of the London Bureau. Europe rejects Putin's pick for peace mediator after claim Ukraine war is coming to an end. But we'll talk about that. And then next hour, a couple of friends will be stopping in, and I know one of them, Nick McManus, will be wearing a life jacket.
1: He better be.
0: He's a U.S. Coast Guard auxiliary, and this is like wear a life jacket day, just not to lunch. Don't do that. People look at you funny. But he is a vessel examiner and pilot for the United States Coast Guard Auxiliary. He's been doing that for 18 years. Marcus Bowling will also be with us next hour, Kentucky Fish and Wildlife Public Education Coordinator and Law Enforcement, all kinds of stuff that he's involved in. So we'll find out about that. And, of course, boating season officially starts Memorial Day weekend, and that's National Safe Boating Week. So we'll find out what all that means. And, man, if it has to do with talking about getting out on the water,
1: yeah,
0: I'm all about it. I love it.
1: I do, too. And I love the safe experiencing it safely ideas. So that's...
0: And one thing I discovered after years of owning a few boats, my first boat one was about 16 down at Harrington Lake.
1: Wow.
0: After years of owning several different boats, I have learned the only thing better than owning a boat is having a friend who owns a boat.
1: So it's not the old adage of selling the boat.
0: No.
1: The best two days of being a boat owner.
0: When you sell
1: it.
0: No, I just love to have a friend that owns a boat.
1: Yeah.
0: Permission to come aboard, Captain.
1: Aye, aye.
0: Yeah. But anyway, that's going to be fun. It is fun when these guys come. We'll just talk about all the summer fun stuff.
1: Keeping it fun.
0: Yeah. There are two rules to Mother's Day that you may or may not be aware of. We just had. Do not forget about Mother's Day. That, I guess, is one of the rules. And even if you do remember, don't blow it. Mother's Day, of course, was this past Sunday. And if you're just finding out about it right now, you are lucky to be alive if your mom's still with us.
1: Yeah.
0: Some Mother's Day fails have been hitting the internet over the past day. And I love these. A bunch of them are sad because no mother wants to feel left or forgotten, but some of them are just strange. One woman said that her husband ruined Mother's Day by telling her how grateful she should be for all the stuff that he has been helping her with on Mother's Day.
1: How bizarre.
0: I know. They also had to cancel a trip to his parents' house because he wanted to smoke marijuana and she won't let him drive anywhere when he's high.
1: Oh,
0: that's a nice arrangement.
1: Fails. That's on your way out the door. Fails.
0: Yeah. One kid said that their mother got upset when they texted her a Happy Mother's Day message. She just said thanks. When they asked if anything was wrong, the mother said that a call would have been better, and that she felt a little bit undervalued.
1: Mm-hmm.
0: Can't you do better than text your mom on Mother's Day?
1: You might try.
0: You pick up the phone and give her a call. One mom shared a card that she got from her five-year-old that said, "I love you, Mom, but I love Dad more." That's the thing about a
1: honesty.
0: Kid. They'll always tell you the truth. If a kid tells you that you're ugly, you're ugly. But she took it in stride. She said, "Nice kid, real nice. At least I got to sleep in." One mother said that she was disappointed because her husband got something for his mother but didn't plan anything special for her. He said that he didn't forget Mother's Day, but their newborn was too young to do anything to celebrate, so he didn't prepare anything. He assumed Mother's Day was only something between mother and child. He's an idiot, is what he is. And number five, one mother said that she got a card from her husband, but nothing else. She asked what they should do, and the husband said, "I figured we can hang out at the house." Ooh, that's an exciting idea. She added, "Each year for Father's Day, I always order cute little things from Etsy. We go out for the day and stuff like that." To those people and others, one person online suggested a mulligan. You know what that is?
1: A
0: do-over. That's right.
1: Oh, my gosh.
0: For all the mothers that didn't get the day that they wanted, I propose next weekend we have a redo.
1: Yeah. There's your second chance.
0: Mm-hmm. Do exactly what you want to do, or give your spouse a chance to get it right and redeem themselves. I know celebrating after the fact isn't ideal, but it's better than nothing.
1: Better than nothing. And don't sit around and pout.
0: Right.
1: Tell your dude or whatever, this is how you messed up. This is what I want you to
0: do. This is what I want you to do.
1: This is what you're doing. This is what I want you to do.
0: That's called being open about it.
1: Right.
0: Yeah. And someone else said, "I'm a big fan of redos, messed up Valentine's Day, Mother's Day." That's okay. Let's just talk about expectations give it another day.
1: Yeah. And don't expect them to be a mind reader.
0: Right.
1: You don't want to do.
0: Most men don't get hints.
1: No. Subtlety is not
0: pretty direct.
1: The medium that they work in.
0: It's like, look at those socks on the floor. Oh, yeah, they are, aren't they? Everyone makes mistakes. It's the first or maybe a first of a particular circumstance. Hopefully the good partners will make it up to you. Sometimes reparations and make a relationship stronger.
1: There you go.
0: But if your husband is a butthead, probably not him.
1: If he doesn't take the obvious hints, then rethink that.
0: But we
1: choice.
0: We men are pretty bad about I tell me.
1: Yep.
0: You know, don't hint around at it because I won't get it. All right. In a little bit, we're going to talk about Jimmy Buffett maxing. And I've mentioned this on the air before, but I am such a Jimmy Buffett fan, and I say am, not was. And I know it's silly, but I couldn't listen to his music for a couple of years. It's just been recently that I've been able to listen to it.
1: Not silly at all.
0: Yeah. I mean, I love his whole thing, but there's something that now Gen Z's are calling Jimmy Buffett maxing, the two X's.
1: Hey.
0: That I'm very interested in.
1: Intrigued.
0: Yep.
1: Yeah.
0: And that's coming up a little bit later in the hour. Now, let's see. The forecast goes like this. Sunny today, 77. Increasing clouds, 57 tonight. For tomorrow, some wind. Maybe a 40% chance of rain, 78. Thursday, sunny and 68. Friday, sunny and 76. Can't decide, can it? Chance of showers on Saturday, way up there, 86, and Sunday, mostly sunny and 88.
1: 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There's your sunshine.
0: Don't forget to use your sunscreen. Right now, it is sunny and 49 at your official weather station. Now let's check Lexington traffic from the Scheller Automotive Traffic Center. Here is MJ.
2: We've got a non-injury collision. That is inbound Alumni Drive at Lakeside Drive. That is causing some delays, so just use added caution in that area. I'm MJ, and that's your traffic.
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11: What are the chances you are listening to this while drinking a nice hot cup of coffee? If so, don't let me stop you. For years, we've been reporting on the health benefits of coffee, and that's not going to stop today. A new study, this one out of Harvard School of Public Health, found that coffee and tea could help lower your risk of developing dementia. People who enjoyed 1 to 3 caffeinated cups a day saw the biggest impact. In addition to the caffeine, coffee contains hundreds of bioactive compounds that can influence inflammation, glucose metabolism, vascular function, and oxidative stress. It's also possible coffee drinkers might be doing other things that keep them healthy. Eating a more balanced diet, getting plenty of exercise, sleep, not smoking, or drinking too much alcohol. And finally, staying socially active. I'm Dr. Sanjay Gupta, helping you live a better life.
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0: Yeah, we got a funny limerick that I can't read.
1: I'll just watch your expression. I can get it vicariously.
0: Once was a man from grass.
1: Oh, no.
0: Nah, I can't read it.
1: That's all you need.
0: From grass.
1: And done.
0: Yeah, we're done. We're out of here. Okay. Let's give you the question of the day, and then we'll get to Bobo. Question of the day is this. March Madness, this was from yesterday. March Madness tournaments expand to 76 teams starting next year. Are you happy about this? 92%.
1: 92%.
0: Said no.
1: That's a lot.
0: Said no. 8% said yes. Today's question, Trump wants to suspend the federal gas tax. If waived, it would cost the federal government $2.1 billion in lost revenue each month should the tax be suspended. It would also, as I understand it, lower the price of a gallon of gas by about 13 to 18 cents, something like that. It was a significant amount. So you tell us at WVLKAM.com, then you can tune in for the results with Cruiser this afternoon, 3 to 6. Spring into lawn care season with Triple Crown Elite Grass Seed. They bring you Bobo right now. They got it in 5, 25, and 50-pound bags at the one and only Landscaper's Corner, Old Frankfort Pike, 1305 to be precise. How you doing, Bobo?
18: How's it going, Jack?
0: All right, man. Are you holding up?
18: I'm holding up, holding in.
0: Yeah, man. I guess I'd get a kick out of the fact that you go out there and operate that heavy equipment. Is that as fun as it
18: motor?
0: Huh? Is that as fun as it looks?
18: You know what? There's a big secret out there that they just keep it a super super quiet. I'll kind of let it out of the bag. It's more fun than it looks.
0: I had a friend of mine, Steve Hayes, used to work here. I talk about him all the time. When he got one of those mowers that you operate with,
18: Zero turn.
1: Yeah.
0: He says better than sex.
1: Listen, this is no bad.
0: All right. We got some calls already in here, some texts. 859-253-5959. Can I plant wildflower seeds in damp soil?
18: That is such a vague question. I couldn't answer it because the question would be is, what type of seeds, what plants are in there? You know, it just really depends. I couldn't answer that. Look on the back of the package, see what it says. Majority of the time, those wildflower seeds are not for Kentucky. They're just a mixture of national wildflowers. So it just depends.
0: I had a little section that was good for nothing. It was just sort of behind a garage and, and I thought, I know what I'll do. I'll get me some wallflower seeds. And I planted them in there, and it looked just like I'd planted a bunch of weeds.
18: That's what it'll look like.
0: Yeah. They're really not, don't do it. They didn't ask me, but that would be my suggestion. Don't do it.
18: Yep. Whenever I see wildflower seeds, I usually tell people to run because it's not what you think it is. It never is.
0: It looked awful. I had to cut it all down. I have a lot of hostas in places where I don't want them. Not sure how they got there. There are too many to dig up. Can I cut the foliage back as long as there's some green stem and use Roundup to get rid of them?
18: Well, I mean, if you're going to kill that many hostas, you don't want to cut the foliage back. You got to have the foliage if you're going to spray them out. Can you spray them out? Sure. Weed killer will kill anything once it touches the leaves. That is for sure. But the thing is, you know, it takes a very long time. It is a tuber or a bulb, and in doing so, those are the hardest ones to kill. As crazy as it sounds, it would actually probably be less headache and less work, even if you had a mass bed of them to dig them up.
0: Yeah, that sounds like a lot of work, doesn't it?
18: Yep.
0: Tulip, poplar tree, frost, curled leaves is blooming. How much damage has been done?
18: None. If it's blooming, it's fine. I mean, the damaged leaves will push themselves off, new leaves will form, or they'll stay, whichever, it doesn't matter. But no damage, things still going through photosynthesis. If it's blooming, that's telling you it's happy.
0: Okay, 859-253-5959. I think we've covered the majority of what we have here. What's going on over at your place?
18: All right, we are in absolute full spring mode. Literally, the valley's absolutely rocking down there. We've got, you know, that kind of wholesale pricing to the public that we do down there on trees and shrubs. So go see the Chipster, 2269 Vince Road down there, right behind the new Wawa. And then Lansdowne and Lansdowne Shopping Center, come see us. You should see all the pottery we got. It is ridiculous, and I just opened more yesterday. So I've only carried away
0: with that stuff, man.
18: I've only unloaded 16 pallets, and there's 60 total.
0: You're gonna have that for a while. I believe we were gonna take that over to your house for, you know, just some decoration.
18: Yeah, I know, right? Yeah, you get a chance to look on social media of all the pictures. I walked in yesterday and just hung my head, and I don't know if it was in shame or pride or a mixture of the two.
0: Yeah, probably a little bit of each. All right, sir. Well, you have yourself a really nice day, and we'll talk to you tomorrow.
18: Have a good one, Jack.
0: We have an update from Fox News coming up next right here. Stay with us.
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0: And we've got an update from Fox News that is coming up in just a minute or two. And then we will have our friend Jonathan Savage from Fox News in London. And he'll be talking about Europe projects Putin's pick for peace mediator after claim that Ukraine war is coming to an end. Our time is 8:30.
19: Fox News, I'm CJ Papa. President Trump gearing up for his first trip to China since 2017. He will discuss the war in Iran, trade and other topics with China's President Xi Jinping. Meanwhile, the conflict in the Gulf is far from over. Kuwait blames Iran for a failed attack earlier this month on an island in the Middle East nation.
20: It detained four gunmen from Iran's Islamic Revolutionary Guard Corps trying to infiltrate an island just north of Kuwait City. And during the melee, one Kuwaiti soldier was injured.
19: Fox's Lucas Tomlinson in Dubai. The head of the World Health Organization says,
21: at the moment, there is no sign that we are seeing the start of a larger outbreak.
19: Spanish authorities confirming one new case today of a Spanish traveler on that Hantavirus cruise ship, bringing the total to 11 cases, including three people who died. 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
22: High pressure's in control Tuesday, and we'll end up with loads of sunshine and near normal highs in the mid-70s, mid-50s with increasing clouds overnight. Quick shot of showers, a few thundershowers Wednesday morning, otherwise partly sunny, high still in the mid-70s, but cooling down Thursday. Highs in the upper 60s with mostly sunny skies. I'm meteorologist Tom Ackerman with your LEX-18 Storm Tracker forecast on Lexington's news, traffic, and weather station, 97.3 FM, WVLK.
0: 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Now let's check traffic from the Scheller Automotive Traffic Center. Here's MJ.
2: No delays due to collisions. We do have a closure at Longview Drive between Clay's Mill Road and Harrodsburg Road. You've got one lane blocked there for waterline work, so expect delays in that area. Other than that, traffic is picking up, but nothing major to report. I'm MJ, and that's your traffic.

0: future.
1: Even though Jimmy Buffett passed away a couple of years ago, you can still keep his spirit alive by, and I've been doing it for years, 40 years, Jimmy Buffett Maxing. It just has a name now that it didn't have before, M-A-X-X-I-N-G,
2: mm-hmm.
1: And it's not for old-timers like me. It's Gen Z. They've been attaching the word maxing to anything to describe going, like, going all in on something.
2: The hands pushing in, like, mm-hmm. all the
1: exactly.
2: chips are in.
1: Exactly. Optimizing, you know, to an obsessive degree.
2: Mm-hmm.
1: It's just slang for maximum, really.
2: Right.
1: But so the phrase Jimmy Buffett maxing is trending, and it just means to live your life like Jimmy, you know, laid back and by the beach with a margarita. A fan described it in a video, quote, Jimmy lived every day to the absolute fullest. He built an empire off the things he loved, like music. He enjoyed the little things like sunshine, the ocean, margaritas, and friends. I wouldn't call friends little things, but
2: no.
1: I wouldn't call a margarita a little thing.
2: I thought you were going with that.
1: He didn't let the little things worry him. Most importantly, he built a life that felt like a 24/7 vacation. Now, let's be honest.
2: Okay, if we must. Yes.
1: I love that. I love what they're saying here.
2: Mm-hmm.
1: It's not true. I mean, it can't be. What he built was a persona.
2: Which is different than...
1: Yeah.
2: And
1: I don't want to ruin it for anybody.
2: No.
1: Because nobody can live like that.
2: The way his songs say to live.
1: Yeah, you can't.
2: Really?
1: No, I mean, if you got billions of dollars...
2: Mm-hmm.
1: And you can lay on the beach and play the guitar all day. I guess you can.
2: Yeah.
1: But if you don't, if you really have to like make a living and do all those things, you can't. And I remember my friend Jim Alexander, who's been gone a number of years now, was one of my very best friends. And he and I got to be, I guess we were Buffett maxing before we knew it.
2: Okay.
1: It was a hip thing.
2: Yeah.
1: And I got it from him.
2: Okay.
1: He loved Jamaica, and I don't know how that ties with Buffett, except Buffett sang a lot about all the islands down in the Caribbean. But yeah, Jim always had make every day like you're on vacation. And that's a great sort of
2: place to visit.
1: Mantra, yeah. But can you do it? No. Not really.
2: Not in a healthy way.
1: And I wonder because no. Jimmy was so
2: keep a family
1: entrepreneurial. He made billions of dollars.
2: He sure did.
1: He wasn't laying on the beach playing the guitar.
2: No.
1: Making all those plans.
2: He was having meetings with accountants.
1: Yeah. Exactly.
2: You're right.
1: And then one day I remember Jim coming to me and he was real upset. And I said, what's the matter? He said, I found out Jimmy Buffett plays golf.
2: Oh, no.
1: I mean, he was really upset about that.
2: Uh-huh.
1: Because his vision of Jimmy Buffett was not a golfer.
2: Okay.
1: And then Jimmy moved from the Florida Keys up to Long Island, somewhere up northeast.
2: Yeah.
1: Because he didn't like the school system down in Florida, and he had
2: kids.
1: A couple kids.
2: Yeah.
1: And that, you know, was...
2: Burst his bubble,
1: yeah.
2: Yep. Yep.
1: And so anyway,
2: he's from the Midwest, right? Jimmy Buffett's from.
1: He was actually from Mississippi,
2: right?
1: Yeah.
2: Okay.
1: Yeah. Down southern Mississippi.
2: Bible.
1: Not too far from Nolan. Not too far from Nolan's. We went to his hometown, as a matter of fact, this past summer. Anyway, enough about that. But if you want to be a Jimmy Buffett fan, you can be a Jimmy Buffett fan regardless of age. And maybe discover some of his songs. And if it is possible,
2: mm-hmm.
1: try to lead your life as much as you can, not worrying about the little things,
2: mm-hmm.
1: Which is part of his image, and really enjoying and identifying the important things.
2: That's the best of both Jimmys, right?
1: Yeah.
2: You could be responsible and successful and a partier.
1: Mm, that's right. That's right.
2: You know, take it in doses.
1: Absolutely.
2: There you go.
1: National Limerick Day, we won't go there, although somebody did on our text line. I will not read that. But it's funny. 10 days to Memorial Day weekend, 40 days until Father's Day. And, well, let's see. Do I have my, here it is. Random fact time.
0: And now it's time for
3: random facts.
1: Term fridge doesn't come from refrigerator. You know that?
2: What is it? This is
1: it was short for Frigidaire.
2: Oh, of course.
1: The company
2: brand name
1: that produced the first self-contained refrigerators in 1919. Many Americans called all refrigerators Frigidaires or fridges.
2: Okay, good to know.
1: Put that over in the Frigidaire, will you? The Guinness Book of World Records exists because the director of the Guinness Breweries had an argument in 1951 over which game bird is faster, the golden plover or the red grouse. He thought there should be a book to help settle bar arguments.
2: So they are connected,
1: yes.
2: Guinness and Guinness.
1: I didn't know that. So he created the Book of World Records, and the faster bird is the golden plover, by the way. Or plover.
2: Needed to know.
1: Yeah. Larry Plover. Sylvester Stallone asked Queen for the right to use Another One Bites the Dust for Rocky III, but they declined. So he asked Survivor to write a song, and they came up with
2: Eye of the Tiger.
1: Yeah, yeah, yeah. First British group to debut at number one on the Billboard 200 was their first album, One Direction, with Up All Night in 2012. Now, let me get to that again. The first British group to debut at number one. See, you couldn't do that back in the Beatles day.
2: Oh, no.
1: Billboard 200 is what is his first album. One Direction. Boy band.
2: So 2012?
1: Yeah, 2012.
2: Okay.
1: Up All Night. And no British act has done it since then, with the exception of Zayn Malik and Harry Styles from One Direction, but these were their debut solo albums. The Spice Girls' debut album eventually climbed to number one in the U.S., but didn't start there. And one single Google search takes more than more computing power, just one, than the entire moon landing mission in 1969. One single Google search.
2: Whoa, that's a mind blower right there.
1: Yeah.
2: There's all those AI centers that take up all that computing power. And I heard that there was a lake that was, I mean, a bunch of water that was required in Atlanta at one of those AI data centers.
1: Oh, yeah?
2: That took like tons and tons and tons of gallons of water to power operate this thing.
1: Wow.
2: That seems like wasteful stuff.
1: Kind of. time right now is 8:42 on your official weather station, and we will check that weather coming up.
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9: For years, scientists have been studying the association between depression and dementia. As you might expect, the relationship is complicated. But there's this new study out of the UK which found it's not just broad strokes. There are six symptoms of depression that are especially correlated with dementia risk years later. Number one, losing confidence in yourself. Two, not being able to face up to your problems. Three, not feeling warmth or affection from other people. Four, feeling nervous and anxious all the time. Five, not being satisfied with the way tasks are carried out. And finally, six, difficulty concentrating. What we could be seeing here is the impact of people becoming less social, or that certain changes in the brain lead to both depression and dementia. But dementia takes longer to manifest. If you notice these symptoms, Talk to your doctor about it. I'm Dr. Sanjay Gupta, helping you live a better life.
1: All right, it's National Limerick Day, and we're getting some real nasty ones. Well, they're not nasty, but I can't read them on the air. But I tell you what, we got the right person as a guest right now. We're going to talk about something real serious in a minute, but Jonathan Savage, Fox News in London. Good morning, Jonathan.
3: Hello, good morning.
1: Over here, it's National Limerick Day. You have a limerick? Somebody just...
3: You expect me to come up with a limerick off the top of my head?
1: There once was a man just from like Nantucket. No, wait a minute. I don't think I can do that one. here's one that a guy just sent me. He said, there once was a Paddy named Jack who discovered that he had a knack. He would go on the air with his usual flair, and there was never any going back. That's from Charles. Thank you, Charles.
3: Okay, I've got one for you.
1: All right.
3: There once was a runner named Dwight who could speed even faster than light. He set out one day in a relative way and returned on the previous night.
1: Yay! You get the prize, man. You get the prize. Oh, that's funny.
3: I just found on the internet there.
1: Okay. At least you're honest. You know, Europe rejects Putin's pick for peace mediator after the claim that Ukraine, they think the war is coming to an end. What can you tell me about that?
3: Europe and Ukraine have always insisted that Europe needs to be in the room and at the table during peace talks between Russia and Ukraine. So far, Europe's kind of been shut out. But there is a sort of growing understanding that Russia and Europe need to talk at some point once this war comes to an end in order to sort of agree what the security is going to look like in that part of the world. So Vladimir Putin said, I've got an idea. I know who could represent you. The former German Chancellor, Gerhard Schroeder. What an idea. Germany, big, important country, former Chancellor. Who could object to that? Apart from, it seems, literally everybody.
1: Yeah.
3: The problem is Gerhard Schroeder has longstanding personal and business ties to the Kremlin and Russian state energy firms. In the words of the European Union's foreign policy chief, Kaya Kallas, it's clear why Putin wants him to be the person so that he actually would be sitting on both sides of the table. Europe are saying Vladimir Putin is mischief-making here. He's talking about peace. He's talking about progress, but actually none of his ideas are serious in the slightest.
1: Well, that is an interesting thing. Is there any possibility, in your opinion, and I know you're a fine reporter and your opinion doesn't in part of the story, but is there any way that this war is coming to an end? There isn't, is there?
3: Vladimir Putin said, I think the matter is coming to an end, which is an odd way to put it.
1: Yeah.
3: And again, it's a phrase that's being kind of dismissed by Europeans. It's like he's saying this, but actually he just fired 200 drones at Ukraine last night. So what is he actually trying to achieve here?
1: Oh.
3: There is diplomacy is alive. It exists. It's not going very fast. It's expected that Steve Witkoff and Jared Kushner, the president's envoys, will be heading to both Kyiv and Russia in the next few months. But it's clear that the two sides are very far apart, and Russia believes that it can outlast Ukraine and the West in what has been a really brutal war of attrition.
1: I can't believe that it's still going on. I just can't believe it. It's supposed to last, 3 weeks maybe, tops? Unbelievable. Always good to talk to you, Jonathan, and I loved your limerick.
3: Thank you.
1: It's the first clean one I've had sent to me all day. thank you very much, sir. It is 8:47 at 97.3 FM WVLK. 3-day forecast. It's good. Yeah. Sunny today, a high of 77. Then for tonight, increase in clouds, low of 57. For tomorrow, gradually becoming sunny. We might have some rain early, and a high of 76 tomorrow. On Thursday, sunny and 68. On Friday, mostly sunny and 76. Saturday's outlook is a chance of showers and 86. Huh? Yes, sir. And then mostly sunny on Sunday, 88. That's pushing 90. What the heck? Right now, we've got clear skies out there, 49 degrees at your official weather station, 97.3 FM WVLK and 590 AM. 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
9: The risk of stroke goes up for all of us as we age, but for women, the risk really amplifies after menopause. In fact, 1 in 5 women in the United States between the ages of 55 and 75 will have a stroke. But according to a new study carried out by researchers in California, adhering to the Mediterranean diet can significantly lower that risk. One expert said, "We continue to see study after study showing that a predominantly plant-based diet improves all sorts of different outcomes. Now, with this diet in particular, you've seen it lower the risk of certain types of cancer, diabetes, depression, dementia, even gum disease. Now, as a reminder, the Mediterranean diet prioritizes eating vegetables, fruits, beans, olive oil, nuts and fish, and limiting meat and dairy." I'm Dr. Sanjay Gupta, helping you live a better life.
1: And our time is 853 at 97.3 FM WVLK. We're going to have a fun hour next hour. We're going to talk about some very serious things. So it ain't going to be all fun and games, but we're going to have fun just the same. Because we're going to be talking about boating and boating safety and Kentucky Fish and Wildlife and the United States Coast Guard and all kinds of stuff. And if you have a question or a story to tell, we would love to hear it. I kind of grew up on Harrington Lake, and because I'm from here, those are where most of my stories come from. I had a little houseboat at one time down there on Harrington Lake, and I learned very quickly. Nick McManus is with us from the Coast Guard. Morning, Nick.
0: Good morning, sir. How are you, Jack?
1: Good, thanks. And Marcus Bowling from Fish and Wildlife. Good morning, sir.
2: Yeah, appreciate you having me back on.
1: I appreciate you coming on, but I learned very quickly that if you have a problem on a boat, it's real expensive to fix. Figure out what a car would cost, and then triple, quadruple, you know, the price, because you got to stand on your head to where it was an inboard motor on this houseboat. You got to, I mean, the conditions that you work in as a mechanic, you can charge anything you want. Am I right?
2: No, it's good money for them, for sure.
1: Good money, yeah. And it's like you're a pilot, Nick, and I, same thing with, I've been told, with parts and so on for an airplane.
0: Yes, sir.
1: If it says airplane on it,
0: bring more money. Bring more wallets.
1: But I tell you what, there is nothing more fun, and I have no regrets, really, because I had that little houseboat when my kids were young. Also had a little pop-up tent camper, and we camped around Kentucky. And you never regret those memories. You don't.
0: Exactly. Building memories for the family.
1: Yeah. Now, at the time, when the guy up, you know, that works on your boat tells you it's going to be $800, and what else are you going to do? It didn't seem fun at the time, but in hindsight, it did. So we're going to talk about boating safety. We've got a special, obviously, Memorial Day weekend coming up, and I guess that is the official start, right?
2: It's the kickoff for boating season, pretty much.
1: Yeah. And that's when everybody goes all at one time. And that can be fun, and that can be really dangerous, too.
2: Right? Yeah, the water's still cool.
1: Yeah.
2: So people want to get out there and swim, but you got to think about the water being cool this time of year.
1: You know, I have learned so much over the years from you guys. I kept getting kicked off docks because I'm a trouble. No, I did move a few times. I was at Kennedy once, and love those people down there and still know them, and we're still friendly. You know, they didn't know it at the time, but I was at Kennedy, I was at Chimney Rock, and I was at Sims, Mid Lake Marina. Hmm. Do you even know either one of you guys?
2: Sims, I don't know. The Sims don't ring a bell.
1: It was right in the middle of the lake, and there's probably a marina still there. It's just probably called something else. So I never realized before I had you guys in here, it's real dangerous to swim around marinas.
0: Yes, that's one of the things we like to talk about every year, and that's electric shock drowning, Jack, because of there's a rogue current for the boats that are tied up, that are moored there. They have their ground connection for electric to the boats, and if the wiring isn't done right, there's going to be a situation where there's going to be a lot of current in the water. What happens is you jump in, and all of a sudden you start getting numb. You feel numb. Mm. And then all of a sudden your legs don't move. Your arms don't move. And unfortunately, it's called electric shock drowning. And there are usually 8 or 9 a year in the state of Kentucky.
1: Oh, my. Okay. That's all ahead, right? And I promise it'll be more fun than that. But anyway, stay with us.
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9: The risk of stroke goes up for all of us as we age, but for women, the risk really amplifies after menopause. In fact, one in five women in the United States between the ages of 55 and 75 will have a stroke. But according to a new study carried out by researchers in California, adhering to the Mediterranean diet can significantly lower that risk. One expert said, "We continue to see study after study showing that a predominantly plant-based diet improves all sorts of different outcomes. Now, with this diet in particular, you've seen it lower the risk of certain types of cancer, diabetes, depression, dementia, even gum disease." Now, as a reminder, the Mediterranean diet prioritizes eating vegetables, fruits, beans, olive oil, nuts and fish, and limiting meat and dairy. I'm Dr. Sanjay Gupta, helping you live a better life.
1: This is WVLK Lexington. It's 9 o'clock.
5: Inflation rises again. I'm Dave Anthony, Fox News. Because of the surge in oil and at the gas pump, the consumer price index rose 0.6% last month, and the annual rate jumped up in April, too.
10: Year over year, 3.8%. That's just a little bit hotter than we expected.

0: cruise ship remain isolated in the U.S., most in Nebraska, none showing symptoms there. Of the two in quarantine in Atlanta, one had mild symptoms. It's primary day in two states, West Virginia and Nebraska, where the polls just opened in one race, getting the most attention for a House seat. Democrats hope to flip from red to blue.
1: GOP Rep. Don Bacon is not seeking re-election, and where millions of dollars in out-of-state money has been spent by several Democrats, including ugly primary battles between leading hopefuls John Kavanaugh and Denise Powell. President Trump-backed Brinker Harding is running unopposed on the Republican side.
0: That's Jeff Manasso. 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
0: The Supreme Court's busy this week on big issues with a decision that could help Alabama join other Republican-led states with congressional redistricting to redo maps drawn using race as a major factor. Another Supreme Court decision keeps a controversial abortion pill in place for now.
14: Women across the country can still get mifepristone at pharmacies and by mail while U.S. Supreme Court justices decide if it should be limited. A Louisiana lawsuit not only questioned how safe the drug is, but also how it's made available by prescription. A federal appeals court suspended access as the case worked through the courts. The U.S. Supreme Court's order from Justice Samuel Alito allowed access until the justices assessed the arguments. Abortion opponents continue to sue the Food and Drug Administration, saying it's not taking drug safety into account. A Supreme Court decision could come later this week. Grinnell Scott, Fox News.
0: Of course, the court famously ruled in 2022 states can limit or ban abortions. Now an update on a drunk driving case out of New Jersey involving a famous hockey player who was killed.
15: Sean Higgins' attorneys argue the grand jury was presented with inaccurate evidence about his blood alcohol level when he drove into Johnny and Matthew Gaudreau riding their bikes in Oldmans Township, New Jersey in August of 2024, 0.087% above the legal limit. They say the blood was mishandled and clotting, and that the test subsequently used on plasma, not whole blood, should have been converted down to 0.075, below the legal limit. Prosecutors say the chemist did the calculation and Higgins was legally impaired. The judge says this can all be presented as evidence for a jury to decide and denies the request to dismiss aggravated manslaughter and reckless vehicular homicide charges. No trial date's been set. There's another hearing next month. Chris Foster, Fox News.
0: On Wall Street, stock futures are mixed after the inflation report. In the NBA playoffs, defending champion Oklahoma City knocked out the LA Lakers to advance to the Western Conference Finals. Cleveland beat Detroit to tie that series. I'm Dave Anthony, and this is Fox News.
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2: High pressure's in control Tuesday, and we'll end up with loads of sunshine and near normal highs in the mid-70s, mid-50s with increasing clouds overnight. Quick shot of showers, a few thundershowers Wednesday morning, otherwise partly sunny, highs still in the mid-70s, but cooling down Thursday, highs in the upper 60s with mostly sunny skies. I'm meteorologist Tom Ackerman with your LEX18 Storm Tracker forecast on Lexington's news traffic and weather station, 97.3 FM, WVLK.
3: And right now we have, it couldn't be prettier out there. There are sunny skies everywhere you look, and we're up to... Holy moly, have we jumped that high? Up to 58 degrees at your official weather station, 97.3 FM, WVLK. Now let's check traffic from the Scheller Automotive Traffic Center. Here is MJ.
4: No delays due to collisions. We do have a closure at Shinaway Road between Hart Road and Fontaine Road. You've got one lane blocked there for emergency sewer line repair. Also, Manchester Street between Oliver Lewis Way and Jimmy Campbell Drive. You've got one lane blocked there as well. I'm MJ, and that's your traffic.
3: Good morning. Welcome. This is Hashtag Lex. I'm Jack Patty. We're glad you're with us this morning. 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Spring into lawn care season with Triple Crown Elite Grass Seed in 5, 25, and 50-pound bags at the one and only Landscapers Corner location on Old Frankfort Pike, 1305, to be precise. This morning, we're talking about really one of my favorite subjects, that is the great outdoors, whether it be hiking, fishing, boating, skiing, whatever you can think of. We live in a state that couldn't be more beautiful, in my opinion. So if you like that kind of stuff, Nick McManus is with the U.S. Coast Guard Auxiliary, 18 years, in fact. He's a vessel examiner, and he is also a pilot for the Coast Guard Auxiliary. Nick, morning.
5: Good morning, Jack.
3: Thanks for being here.
5: It's my pleasure.
3: He's wearing his life vest.
5: Absolutely. It's gonna, like Jimmy Buffett said, it's 5 o'clock somewhere. It's raining somewhere.
3: Marcus Bowling is with Kentucky Fish and Wildlife. He's public education coordinator, among other things. Good morning to you. How are you, Marcus?
6: Good morning, sir. I'm good.
3: We got to stop meeting like this. I haven't seen you in a year.
6: In a year, yeah.
3: But it is so nice of you to come and be with us this morning. We've got lots of things to talk about, but let's first of all, because you and I serve on the same panel over at Camp Nelson for both Veterans Day as well as Memorial Day activities over there, and you happen to be the boss, president, what's your title?
5: Chief cook and bottle washer.
3: Is that what it is? Yeah.
5: Nobody else wants a job.
3: And everybody giving you crap at every turn. Now, you know, that is the most wonderful group of people on our board that I think I've ever met. And in relatively short order, I've just become really good friends with all of them. They're really fine folks. Yes, but we love to give each other a hard time at our meetings.
5: Absolutely. We have 25 members in this committee that organize, plan, and conduct the ceremonies at Camp Nelson National Cemetery for Veterans Day, Memorial Day, and it's a great group. Everybody gets along, and we all have the same mission.
3: Oh, I don't know that everybody gets along, but we do have the same mission, and we get it done. That's the important thing. We're going to talk about that exclusively next Thursday, so we won't spend a whole lot of time on that, but put that on your calendar. This year, the speaker that we have is going to knock it out of the park. Would you give us just a little preview?
5: Yes, sir. Her name is Mrs. Terry Maud, M-A-U-D-E. She is the widow of Lieutenant General Timothy Maud, who was killed on 9/11 at the Pentagon. He is the highest ranking military officer to be killed in action or by an adversary since the Revolutionary War. And she has foundations around the country that she travels around the country speaking. And this is actually the 25th anniversary of 9/11 this year.
7: And we're so lucky to have her.
5: Yes.
7: We got a flyover. We'll talk about that. And I mean, it's going to be a heck of an event. And let's see, coming up Memorial Day at 11.
5: That's correct.
7: But we strongly urge you to come earlier.
5: Yes, absolutely. And, you know, for families out there, for scout groups, for teams, baseball, little league teams, you know, bring your children out on Saturday. We're going to at 9 o'clock.
7: This Saturday.
5: No, it's next Saturday. Saturday,
7: next Saturday before okay.
5: Memorial Day. Gotcha. 2 days before the 23rd. Gotcha. Come early, and we're going to place American flags on all 18,750 graves.
7: Okay, now how long does that take?
5: It takes about an hour and 45 minutes.
6: Because
7: it's in that cool.
6: That's pretty quick.
7: It's pretty quick, and we've got so many volunteers because we have so many volunteers to come out and do that. Scout troops.
5: Yes.
7: Church groups, you name
5: it. And it's all part of remembrance. And the idea of remembrance is not to forget the name that's on that stone. So we ask everyone to place the flag respectfully, tell them how to do it, and then step back, read the rank, read the name, and say, you are not forgotten. So
7: that's nice. 18,750. Amazing. So just show up a week from the Saturday?
5: Yes, we have sign up, but you don't really need to sign up now. Just come on out and get there as early as you can because there's going to be a lot of traffic. But try to get there about 8:30. Come up to the main flagpole, and we'll have a meeting to give everybody instructions of what we're doing.
7: Outstanding. Okay, today we're going to talk about something completely different, and that is safety on the water and safety just when in nature. I picked up, doesn't have anything to do with you, but kind of does. First thing I saw this morning, Coast Guard seizes sailboat in Lynette Hooker disappearance. The sailboat Brian and Lynette Hooker used while traveling in the Bahamas was seized by the U.S. Coast Guard a month after Lynette's sudden disappearance. Now, you've probably heard about this, no doubt, on the radio or on TV. I flagged this just because I thought, first thing I saw this morning when I walked in, Coast Guard does a lot of stuff, don't they?
5: Yes, and when Dan Slyker was on with you last year.
7: And he's coming back.
5: Yes, sir, in June.
7: Yeah.
5: So he was a commander in the Coast Guard for 33 years, and he flew for the Coast Guard. He did everything with the Coast Guard. And that's the cool thing about the active duty Coast Guard. You every 3 years, you can change billets. You can change jobs if you want. So, but the Coast Guard is, they're over in the Gulf right now, protecting the ports over
7: there.
5: Are
7: they?
5: Yes, sir.
7: Yeah.
5: One of my neighbor's sons, he just got back from a year over there in Kuwait. On a Coast Guard cutter. So drug interdiction, you know, there are all sorts of things. Including recreational boating safety.
7: Okay. And that's what we're going to talk about today. So tell me exactly what you do with the U.S. Coast Guard Auxiliary.
5: So our main mission is recreational boating safety, promoting it. We do it in a variety of different ways. We teach boating safety classes, and of course that's what Marcus does. One of his functions is with the Fish and Wildlife. We do that. We do boat safety checks. So we'll go to marinas. We'll go to people's backyards. We'll go to their garages, look at their boats, check for safety equipment, review the type of boating that they do, and make sure that they not only have what's legal, but what makes sense for them for the type of boating that they do. And that includes paddle boards, canoes, kayaks, jet skis, and so on and so forth. So, you know, we can also, some of our members are coxswains and boat crew, and they do patrols on the Ohio River, the Mississippi River, and all the various lakes and whatnot. And then some of us choose to get into aviation. So,
7: how are you involved in terms of aviation with the Coast Guard?
5: So, I'm the district staff officer for aviation, so my responsibility is 10 states, 8,000 river miles, and all the major lakes between Pittsburgh and Huntsville, Alabama,
7: Wow.
5: And so we fly patrols. I'm flying tomorrow and the next day, as a matter of fact, as long as I get my flat tire fixed. So
7: on your car or your plane?
5: That would be my nose wheel.
7: Oh, okay. That's kind of important to have.
5: Yes, sir. Only at the last few minutes. But anyway, so yes, we do patrols, we do search and rescue, and a variety of different things relative to
7: that. Marcus, what do you do?
8: So I'm the boating education coordinator for the state. So basically anything involved with boating, from teaching to classes, just to inform the community about boat safety, is kind of in my wheelhouse. So I go all over the state doing that.
7: Are you on the water?
8: So used to, I patrolled in the water as a game warden, and now I've segued over into this role. So no,
7: that doesn't require the
8: no, oh, okay. No. And then we also run life jacket loaner stations around the state. So
7: what does that mean?
8: So we've got 20 life jacket loaner stations across the state. Basically, if you go to the water and you don't have a life jacket with you, which are life jackets required to be on a boat,
7: right,
8: you can borrow one of ours and use it and then put it back at the end of the day for the next person.
7: This is an important subject, and I don't want to overlook it, and it may sound silly, but there seems to be an unwritten law that at a certain point, it might be 12, it might be 8, it might be 19, you don't wear a life jacket anymore when you're on the boat. You look silly.
5: Well, and it's also hot, you know.
7: Yeah.
5: Everybody said, oh, it's hot, I don't want to wear it anymore. Oh, yeah. I can get to 12 years old, now I don't have to wear my life jacket. Well, you're not a really good swimmer either. And suppose you hit your head on the side of the boat. Suppose you're on a paddleboard and you hit your head on a rock as you're going through, and you don't come to.
7: Happens every year.
5: Yeah. Wear the right life, the proper life jacket. And inflatables, you know, they're cooler, but you have to be 16 years or older to wear one.
7: Oh, you do?
5: Mm-hmm. Because of size, really, and... You know, they don't do a lot of, there's not a lot of buoyancy to them.
7: If you're 12 or under, you have to wear it while you're on a boat.
5: And if it's moving and it's an open boat.
7: But after 12, you have to have one on board, but you don't have to wear it.
5: That's correct.
7: Why don't we change that? Why don't we? Because it's an unenforceable probably.
8: Well, and you know how it is. I mean, when you start putting regulations and start pressing down, I mean, people don't take too kindly to it. But I always say the life jacket, it's just like you remember, both of you all remember, and I remember when seatbelts, when it became law that you had to click your seatbelt, right?
7: Right, absolutely.
8: Aggravated me.
7: Yep.
8: Aggravated all of us, but now you do it and don't think about it.
7: Right.
8: So that's how we need to get to be with life jackets. I mean, literally, we need to wear them every time. But when I teach, I just say, listen, in the habit, when the boat's moving, put your life jacket on. And if you do that for a season or two seasons,
7: you just
8: do it. Yeah. I mean, I do it now. I mean, it's just that simple. It becomes a habit.
7: Emily, you got a question.
9: Oh, I just had a comment, really. You know, those sectioned off swimming areas out in natural bodies of water. My son was like 20 years old, and he was racing some guy to the end of that that sectioned off that area. And
7: went swimming racing. You're talking about,
9: huh?
7: Swimming racing.
9: Yeah, racing. Yeah, yeah, they were swimming, the racing, and he's 20 years old, and he had some kind of heart thing. And his heart was racing too fast, and he got fatigued, and he was in water that was over his head, and he nearly drowned. So it can happen. I think natural bodies of water, you just have a life jacket on, period.
8: Oh, it's, I tell people,
9: you know, because it can happen just like that.
8: Yeah, and I tell people all the time, even me, if you're going to swim in the river, swim in the lake, you're going to jump off a rope swing, wear a life jacket, because it's not a swimming pool. You can't see how close the sides are. You don't know what's under the water. So always put your life jacket on when you're swimming in the lake or the river.
7: We're going to take a break here. And remind you, if you'd like, get on the air with us, 859-253-5959. That's our phone number. It's also our Stuttgart Motors text line if you would prefer to send a text. And we will be right back. The 3-day forecast for Lexington and Central Kentucky Well, I tell you, it's going to get hot, guys. Three-day forecast goes like this. Hot, not terribly hot. It's going to be beautiful today. Sunny in 77, and I'm not going to complain about the heat. Don't worry about that. Increasing clouds tonight, 57 tomorrow. Chance of some rain in 76. On Thursday, sunny and a high of 68. Friday, sunny and 76. Saturday, chance of rain, a high of 86. And on Sunday, we're going to be up to 88. Holy moly. And 91 on Monday. What's happening? Is that, you know, maybe that'll warm up the water. One of you guys mentioned that the water's still cold. Right now, we have 58. 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
20: A Better Life with Dr. Sanjay Gupta.
21: For years, scientists have been studying the association between depression and dementia. As you might expect, the relationship is complicated. But there's this new study out of the UK which found it's not just broad strokes. There are six symptoms of depression that are especially correlated with dementia risk years later. Number one, losing confidence in yourself. Two, not being able to face up to your problems. Three, not feeling warmth or affection from other people. Four, feeling nervous and anxious all the time. Five, not being satisfied with the way tasks are carried out, and finally 6, difficulty concentrating. What we could be seeing here is the impact of people becoming less social, or that certain changes in the brain lead to both depression and dementia. But dementia takes longer to manifest. If you notice these symptoms, talk to your doctor about it. I'm Dr. Sanjay Gupta, helping you live a better life.
7: Yeah, we're back. This is just too much fun for me. I love this subject. Nick McManus, United States Coast Guard Auxiliary, Marcus Bowling, Kentucky Fish and Wildlife, and let's go to the phones. This is Laura. Hey, Laura.
0: Good morning, Jack. Good morning, guys. Listen, our legislature was working on a law, something about throwing wakes in lakes, and it seems to me, I think they passed it, and I can't find it on my poor old computer, but it seems to me like that's going to be incredibly dangerous and make this summer absolutely wild, and how you're going to enforce anything, I don't know. Was that to the effect that they could do whatever they want with these jet skis and things like that? That's not going to be safe around anywhere around swimming, and you won't be able to fish in peace. I'm just getting old and cranky.
8: Oh, no, I'm right there with you, so it makes us even. But you, so what you're talking about is they, we were trying to, Fish and Wildlife was trying to address the issue of wake boats. And if you don't know what a wake boat is, it's a vessel that takes on thousands of gallons of water and makes a huge wake behind it for you to surf off of. And so
7: I never heard of such a thing.
8: Yeah. So, and they're in Kentucky, and I mean, they do, they, you know, their wakes can cause erosion on the bank, rocks everything around, and we were trying to address that, but that bill did not go finish through the final process. So,
0: thank heaven.
7: So somebody's going, no, it said it didn't.
8: Yeah, it didn't. It's not. We didn't get it. So, I mean, there's still going to be wake boats out there.
7: Till somebody gets killed.
8: Well, and I mean, you know, there's nothing wrong with wake boats, just like jet skis, e-foils, hydrofoils, anything else you want to think. But, you know, it's got its place. Like bigger water where there's lots of room, wake boats don't cause the big a problem. And you know, as in Kentucky, most of our lakes are almost like a river. They're narrow. And you can imagine Lake Harrington. Sorry,
7: with the wake boat,
8: sloshes back and forth.
7: Oh, that's terrible. So. I appreciate you bringing that up. I had never heard of that. We have to take a break, and this is going to be a quick one, and get an update from Fox News. But if you want to get in on this subject, I know you do, if you're a boating enthusiast or a nature person or like to fish. I mean, we have so many wonderful opportunities out there for you in Kentucky. 859-253-5959. That is our phone line and Stuttgart Motor.
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7: All right, let's continue this. I got a minute still, so real quickly, again, tell me what a wake boat is, because I just don't know.
8: So to somebody that doesn't know boats, it looks like a typical boat. I mean, it looks like a runabout.
7: Okay.
8: But they have tanks inside the boat that they hold water. So they'll take 2,500 gallons, 3,500 gallons of water and hold it in the boat. And then when they go at a slow speed, it pushes a huge wake for somebody to surf off the back of it. It's a popular sport.
7: And you're talking about surfing like in the ocean.
8: Yes. They'll stand
7: not
8: on the
7: skiing.
8: Back. No, they'll surf off the back of it. So
7: we're gonna have that this summer. And just one more thing that I guess you got to be really careful, right?
8: Boating, you just need to be on your P's and Q's.
7: All right. We'll be right back. It's 9:30.
2: Fox News, I'm Therese Crowley. Friends in trade. President Trump about to fly off for China diplomacy with a host of executives from Elon Musk to Apple.
3: China's looking at this as a two-way street, this boardroom diplomacy that the president is bringing with him along for this ride. And, you know, there are some in this handpicked delegation who are looking to do business with China, Boeing being an example for that.
2: Fox's Alexandria Hoff. China has an interest in getting Iran to open the Strait of Hormuz to get its oil through. After President Trump called Iran's latest response to the U.S. peace proposal a piece of garbage. The price of oil rising again up to $101 a barrel. And consumer price inflation hit 3.8%, the highest since May 23. War Secretary Pete Hegseth on the hot seat in House and Senate hearings over the $1.5 trillion Pentagon budget and the cost of the war so far, $25 billion. 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
4: High pressure's in control Tuesday, and we'll end up with loads of sunshine and near normal highs in the mid-70s, mid-50s with increasing clouds overnight. Quick shot of showers, a few thundershowers Wednesday morning, otherwise partly sunny, high still in the mid-70s, but cooling down Thursday. Highs in the upper 60s with mostly sunny skies. I'm meteorologist Tom Ackerman with your LEX 18 Storm Tracker forecast on Lexington's news, traffic, and weather station, 97.3 FM, WVLK.
7: I don't see a cloud from where I'm sitting downtown. It's beautiful out there, and 58 degrees at your official weather station, 97.3 FM, WVLK, and also on 590 AM as we check Lexington traffic from the Scheller Automotive Traffic Center. Once again, here is MJ.
5: No delays due to collisions. We do have a closure at Shinaway Road between Hart Road and Fontaine Road. You've got one lane blocked there for emergency sewer line repair. Also, Manchester Street between Oliver Lewis Way and Jimmy Campbell Drive, you've got one lane blocked there as well. I'm MJ, and that's your traffic.
7: And we're back with our friends. We got, by the way, Emily, you're up. You're up, girl.
6: Hey there.
7: Emily Wilhoit is with us. She just is in the other room taking phone calls. Nick McManus, United States Coast Guard Auxiliary, 18 years, pilot, vessel examiner. You go on boats and make sure everything's legal, right?
9: Yes, sir. We do that. We do that a lot. We can do it in your garage. We can do it at the marinas. We can do it in your yard, wherever. Yes, we go out and do boat safety checks. We like to, number one, we make sure what you have on your boat is legal. You have everything that you need to operate legally. We like to make it an education for the families that are there too. So I like to get the families out. Let's talk about the life jackets. You have one? Let's see if it fits you. Let's check to see if it's, all the straps are in good shape and so on. Then we talk about all the other safety issues, fire extinguishers, the eco switch. That's the emergency cutoff switch. As of a few years ago, became law. That's now required. If you have one, you have to have it attached to your wrist, to your belt, or to a life jacket. So then we, you know, depending on the type of boating they do, if they go to the Ohio River, the rules are a little bit different there. You go to big water, the big lakes, or if you go down, you know, if you head to the coast and get out into the Gulf or whatever, rules definitely change there as well. And so
7: now classes, that's some classes that are available. Tell us.
8: Yes. So boating, boating education in the state of Kentucky. So if a child is between the ages of 12 and 17, they are not allowed to operate a boat with 10 horsepower or more by themselves. So if they want to run something like that, and a jet ski definitely falls in that category, if they want to be out there by themselves on that, they have to have the boating education course. And I teach the boating education course throughout the state, and there's online courses that they can take as well and do as they, you know, they can work on an hour, set it down, come back to it, work on an hour, whether, you know, when they come to one of our classes, they're there for 5 hours. And that's all on our website at fw.ky.gov under boating education. They can find the instructor-led courses and the online courses both.
7: And you have temperatures even.
9: Yes, so I was talking to Carl Weinrich, Jack, down at Lake Cumberland yesterday, and he's an auxiliarist. The conditions down at Lake Cumberland are a little bit surprising right now, different from most springtimes. The water temperature, first of all, as Mark has just said, pretty chilly. It's 68 degrees, so that's pretty chilly. The summer pool right now, they're 19 feet below summer pool. And I think part of the reason is because they're working on the gates at the dams down there, the lock and the dams. Last summer, the water down there was, as an average, 10 feet below summer pool as well because of the work that they've been doing on the lake. But the biggest thing is there hasn't been any rain. So if the banks are covered with logs, big logs and debris.
7: Especially down at Harrington.
9: And there's
7: it's notorious for that.
9: Oh, yeah. But Carl said that there's really no debris in the water now whatsoever. However, if we get a lot of rain and that lake comes up, all that debris is going to get out there in the water. And the biggest thing there, too, is the number one reason for accidents is not seeing debris that you run into. And it'll ruin your day. It'll ruin your summer. It'll take the motor right off your boat if you hit it and you're going fast enough. So that you need to have a lookout, somebody up front watching for debris in the water. So, but right now, the water's pretty clear. It's pretty cold down there. But if we get a lot of rain, then the debris is going to start to accumulate.
7: Had a little houseboat I mentioned, and after spending a few years at Harrington, I had a buddy that owned a restaurant down there, which is Proud Mary's now, but it used to be Sousley's. Parrot and Riverboat Restaurant, and he had a little boat dock, little bar that was actually out in the water. Cool little setup. And he said, bring your boat. I was a little bit tired of just going up and down Harrington. And he said, bring your boat down here. I'll let you stay here for free. So I like that price. So I did, just to strengthen your point, that just to your point, Nick, I was taking a nice little run down on a Sunday morning, nice quiet, just birds chirping and everything perfect, and I hit something. And I had to go back and see what it was because it was something big, and it was a Lazy Boy recliner. So I say that to say you're exactly right, and you never know what's under that water.
9: That's true. Interesting. I was a Lazy Boy rep at one time.
7: Were you really? You didn't put one in the river, did you? As if you did.
8: See how I found it. Hold up.
9: I think the mechanism quit on that one.
7: What you got, Emily? You're laughing. You got anything for us?
6: Oh, I do have a question. Yeah. I have a paranoia about getting bit by a poisonous snake, a water moccasin, or a copperhead in the
7: That's
6: water.
7: That's a good question.
6: How far out do they go, or where do you need to swim to avoid them?
8: So listen, I'll tell you this, okay? Unless you're in Western Kentucky, you ain't running into a cottonmouth.
6: Yes, right? That's awesome.
8: Now, a lot of people will holler and be like, there's a poison, there's a copperhead in the water. You're not looking at a copperhead. It's just it's a water snake, but it's got the copper color.
6: I've seen it.
8: Yeah, everybody's
6: That's
8: seen
6: it. That's what I
8: it.
6: Thought it was.
8: So when you see it,
6: yeah,
8: there is it's
6: zero
8: just,
6: chance.
8: Just yeah, it's
7: and
8: just
7: they're not gonna, they're not poisonous.
8: Not poisonous at all. But everybody mistakes it for the copperhead.
7: That's a great question. They scare me. Yeah, okay. Okay, where do we go from here, Nick, before we have to take another break?
9: I don't know.
8: I'll chime something in if I can.
7: I wish you would.
8: Just like Nick was talking about looking out for debris. In boating, it's no different than driving a car. The number one cause for incidents across the United States is inattention. It's just the driver is either looking at his phone, talking to his passenger, something in the boat breaks loose, but it takes his focus off driving, and that's what causes most of all problems.
7: Yeah.
8: So you have to pay attention.
7: Right. And, you know, people that wouldn't dare put their head behind the wheel of their car are glad to let them operate a boat. That's crazy.
8: Everybody looks at boats. And it is. It's recreational. It's fun. It's fun time.
7: Yeah.
8: But, I mean, you've got to be aware that you've got a piece of equipment that can cause major impact.
7: Kill somebody.
8: Yeah.
7: And same with alcohol. Somebody that would never drink and drive thinks that that's standard operating procedure when you're on the water.
8: Yeah, and people don't realize is you know, if you've boated, if you've boated all day, what do you feel like when you get home?
7: Oh, you're
8: you feel like you've been
7: wiped out.
8: Feel like you run over by a Mack truck.
7: Yes.
8: And it's all that mental stress from the sun, the heat, the waves, noise, takes a mental impact. So when you drink a beer on land, that's like drinking three on the water. So, I mean, if you think about that, that really is a problem.
6: Yeah.
7: Nick, you had some.
9: And so the other thing that's important, too, before you go out, every time you go out, look at the weather. You know, look at your forecast.
7: I'm glad you brought that up. That's huge.
9: Yeah, I mean, you can get my radar. You can see what's coming as far as intensity, lightning. You don't want to be around lightning. If the weather starts going bad, get to a marina or get to the shoreline, tie up, anchor or something. But, you know, you can buy a handheld radio for $100, a marine radio for $100, and go to channel 2, 3, 4, or 5, and that will give you the actual weather forecast and conditions for right where you are. It doesn't matter where you are in the country. Lakes,
7: save
9: rivers,
7: your
9: whatever.
7: Life for $100.
9: Yeah, for $100. You'll know what's coming, and you know to plan ahead, but know what your weather's going to be, especially in the summertime with all these pop-ups.
7: Yeah. I had that situation, the beautiful lake down in southern Kentucky that snakes in and out of Tennessee and Kentucky. What is it?
8: You talking about a Kentucky lake or,
7: no,
8: or Barkley?
7: Barkley. No, the one down south of us, and it's beautiful. It's clear. They used to do scuba diving lessons down there. No. It's so good. It goes in Kentucky and then down to Tennessee and back and forth.
6: No wind?
7: No.
8: It's
7: no.
8: A you're talking about a river or a creek.
7: No, I'm talking about a lake.
9: It's in Albany, Kentucky.
7: I can't think of the name of it. But anyway, the point was I had a rental boat and had my mother in it and my family, and it was absolutely a beautiful day. And it turned dark fast and started lightning and storming. And we were all out playing in the water, you know, and so it's really a scary situation.
9: And with a thunderstorm comes wind, and what's going to do with the wind? Your boat becomes a sailboat, and next thing you know, you're on the shoreline.
7: Right.
8: Well, and I'll say, too, because I used to work the Ohio River, storms follow the river system. So you may start out on a sunny day in the morning, and by evening, a storm's brewed up. So always take something to kind of be prepared for any kind of condition.
7: All right, I've got to look up here because I know there's six people that are yelling at me. Dale Hollow.
8: Yeah. Oh, yeah.
7: I think it's one of the prettiest lakes in the state.
8: It is. It's beautiful.
7: Yeah, it's absolutely beautiful. Thank you guys for that. We've got about 18 Dale Hollows here on our text line. We appreciate
9: it. At least people
8: somebody's
9: got to
8: help us think.
7: They're paying attention. Oh, they help me think every day. If I didn't have them, Emily, I don't know what I'd do. Dale Hollow is a beautiful lake, but it kind of goes back and forth between Kentucky and Tennessee. We're going to take our final break here, 859-253-5959. That's our phone line and our Stuttgart Motors text line. And our guests, in case you just joined us, are Marcus Bowling, Kentucky Fish and Wildlife, and Nick McManus, the U.S. Coast Guard Auxiliary. And the three-day forecast for Lexington and Central Kentucky does this. Sunny today and 77, increase in clouds 57 tonight. Tomorrow, a 40% chance of showers, but that's before 10 a.m. and 75. Thursday, sunny and 68. Boy, I tell you, it can't make up its mind. Tomorrow, or Friday, mostly sunny and 76. And then Saturday, we're going to have a high temperature of 86. Sunday, 88. And Monday, 91. Whew. Right now we have just sunny skies, clear, beautiful day, 58 degrees at your official weather station, 97.3 FM, WVLK, and 590 AM.
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21: Should you still work out when you're injured, or should you take it easy? 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That can lead to stiffness, muscle loss, even reduced coordination. Certified strength and conditioning coach Dana Santis told us, recovery is about choosing the right kind of movement at the right time. That means maybe working with someone like a physical therapist to harness movement as medicine. You'll need to prioritize controlled, high-quality movement over intensity, staying within pain-free or at least low-symptom ranges of motion. You should think of pain as feedback, not a challenge to conquer. 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Be patient. I'm Dr. Sanjay Gupta, helping you live a better life.
7: We don't have time to do this show. We're having too much fun off the air here. This is a wonderful subject. And you have to be, Nick, you have to, well, actually, you both have to be pretty serious about it because it's a serious subject when you're talking about safety. But we thank you, the 15 people that pointed out Lake Hollow. Dale Hollow. We got like 15 Dale Hollows here. But where do you get the jackets? We're talking about life jackets that are comfortable for paddling canoes and kayaks. That's from Ann.
8: So you can go to Cabela's, Dick's Sporting Good, All Sports, any of those places. The one thing I will caution people on is if you go on the internet and order life jackets, A lot of them come out of China, and a lot of them are not U.S. Coast Guard approved. And if a life jacket doesn't have that label with U.S. Coast Guard approved in it, doesn't count.
7: Doesn't count.
8: So be careful when you order something off the internet at Amazon or wherever. Just make sure this says Coast Guard approved. But any of our local sporting goods stores, Sportsman's Warehouse, they'll all have those.
7: Okay.
9: And may I also mention about inflatables? There are two different types of inflatables. The manual, which is one that you have to pull the toggle once you get in the water. If you hit your head, it doesn't help you.
7: Yeah.
9: Second one is a hydro. The hydro will automatically open. There's like a little pellet in there, like a baby aspirin or an aspirin, and it once it dissolves, it ignites.
7: Okay.
9: Or it allows the inflation to happen. So it's automatic. So once you get in the water, it will automatically go off. So make sure, you know, if you're night fishing, if you're out there by yourself,
7: which is not a good idea.
9: Right. No, but there are a lot of guys that go out early in the morning and fish all night. And they, you know, we had two accidents on Cumberland this year. And
7: already
9: at night. And unfortunately, you know, they didn't turn out well and they didn't wear life jackets. And the hydro will keep your head above water.
7: Now, you wanted to talk about paddle craft. There's a lot of other things that we haven't gotten to yet. Talk about some of those.
9: So when we talk about paddlecraft, we're talking about anything that doesn't really have a motor. Of course, canoes, you can put a motor on it, but paddlecraft would be stand-up paddle boards, kayaks, canoes, any kind of paddle activity, kayaks. So the idea with this all started with COVID. When COVID came around, people couldn't go out. They couldn't, you know, spend time with people. So families would buy inexpensive boats, and that was going to the stores and buying kayaks, canoes, and paddle boards. So they would go out on the weekends, but people are out there. They're out there in the middle of the lake where all the activity is, you know, with all the wakes or the wakeboard or the wake boats that Marcus was talking about, and they're not wearing life jackets. And if you fall off one of those, and if your life jacket, you have to have a life jacket with you. You don't have to wear it on paddlecraft. But you have to have one with you. But, you know, if you've ever tried to, if your canoe tips over and if there's any kind of breeze, that life jacket's going to blow away.
7: Right.
9: If you've ever tried to put a life jacket on in the water, it's virtually impossible. You have to roll over, get it. You've got face down and try to get, I mean, it's just very difficult to do. So we like to spend time talking with people about the importance of a float plan. If you're going to be on a paddle craft and you're going to go someplace, and things go south, you want people to know where you are. So fill out a float plan. Put a note on your dashboard of your car, if nothing else, saying where you're going. You going right down the river or left up the river? Wear proper footwear. Have a dry bag with you, a dry bag that you can attach to your paddle craft with a phone in it, safety equipment, flashlight in case you're out after sunset, that kind of thing. An air horn, which will get you some help, more so than a whistle will, and possibly an extra paddle as well. So we really like to talk about paddlecraft. Marcus, anything else you'd like to add to that?
8: Big thing with kayaks, canoes, when you're on a big body of water or even a smaller lake, yes, that water is as much yours as everybody else's, but I try to caution people, stay closer to the bank, because if you're out in the middle of the channel and there's a 35-foot Baja coming around the corner at 40 miles an hour, you're not going to have time to get out of the way, and they may not either. So for safety purposes, be aware when you've got a lot of boat traffic out there. And the other one is if you're going to be out after dark or close to dark, even though you're in a kayak, a canoe, stand-up paddleboard, whatever, you have to at least have a white light visible for 360 degrees so that somebody knows you're out there.
7: Yeah.
8: And that's something that somebody may not think about taking. You know, if you get out there and you're enjoying the evening, it gets dark quick after the sun goes down, you need you a white light visible for 360.
7: And be sure if you're in a motorized craft to observe the no wake zones.
8: Yeah, they're there for a reason.
7: They're there for a reason, yeah. Mm-hmm. And, I've seen people blow through those things.
8: Well, you know, because you're at Harrington, and Harrington's got a long no wake zone. But I mean, that's because you've got all the marinas there. They got gas there, and there's a reason for it. I know it's no fun, but it's not there just to make you upset.
7: Right. Got about 30 seconds left. Give us a website.
9: So phone number is probably going to be the best way to reach me for, any kind of vessel safety check or questions you might have about boating. My phone number is 859-338-7701, and that's probably the best way to reach me. Marcus?
8: Go to our website, fw.ky.gov, and the only thing I can say at the end is I hope my voice is like that jingle that gets stuck in your head. Wear your life jacket, wear your kill switch.
7: Thank you guys very much. Stay with us. Update from Fox is next. I'll be back tomorrow morning at 6, 5 Central.
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21: You know, it's interesting. For such a long time, I think people thought about diseases as something that mostly happened later in life. Just in recent years, however, we as a society have really begun to think about preventing certain ailments much, much earlier. Case in point, new study out of Northwestern University School of Medicine found the mid-30s are a major turning point for men's heart health. For women, about a decade later. But for the men, this is the time when you really need to be thinking about your heart health seriously. At a bare minimum, start seeing a primary care doctor once a year just to get your blood pressure and cholesterol checked. You can also look up and then do your best to follow what is known as the American Heart Association's Life's Essential Eight. These are things everyone can do to decrease the risk of heart disease. I'm Dr. Sanjay Gupta, helping you live a better life.
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7: President Trump will head to Beijing today.
4: I'm Dave Anthony, Fox News, where he will hold talks this week with China's president.
5: We think this is going to be a monumentally important meeting between these two great leaders.
4: And U.S. Ambassador to China, David Perdue, also tells Fox.
5: We've opened the door for China to help us with Iran. They get 45-48% of their oil through the Straits of Hormuz.
4: Iran has halted most shipping through there while the U.S. military keeps up a blockade around Iran's ports. With no end to the conflict in sight, the president calls Iran's counter-proposal garbage, and the ceasefire is on life support. Fox's Trey Yingst reports from Tel Aviv.
10: The Middle East is bracing for the possibility that the region returns to war in the days ahead. Overnight, Iran's parliament speaker, Mohammad Khalibaf, posted to X saying, quote, our armed forces are ready to deliver a well-deserved response to any aggression. Mistaken strategy and mistaken decisions will always lead to mistaken results. The whole world has already figured this out.
4: Oil prices are rising again, up more than 3%, and that surge in this conflict, along with the spike at the gas pump, is driving up inflation overall.
11: It was expected to increase, but the annual pace was even hotter than anticipated.

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0: Last week, Trump celebrated a new 22-foot golden statue of himself at his Miami golf club. Personally, I'd recommend adding a couple of handles to make it easier to pull down when we're liberated by the Canadians.
1: Treason is trendy. That'd be a good bumper sticker, I think. We'd get trendy treason, the Democrat Party. They want Canada to invade us now. We should give Canada statehood today and just mention it in a press conference later. Oh, yeah, by the way, now you're a state. Now you're a state. Ba-ba-ba-ba-ba-ba-ba-ba-ba. The Democrats out there in New York attacking synagogue, Jewish neighborhoods, terrorizing, dressed as Middle Eastern terrorists. Some of them are actual Middle Eastern terrorists, but mostly they're white liberals, Democrat Party voters. But they're not on the side of civilization. And we got this New York Times typist for the radical left, Nicholas Kristof. And Nicholas Kristof is out there typing away on behalf of Hamas. The silence that meets the rape of Palestinians. The silence is it meets the rape of Palestinians. And he's out there pretending all kinds of crazy stuff that, you know, now the Israelis are raping and killing Palestinian women because, you know, the Jews are criminals. Nicholas Kristof is a left-wing Jew.

0: Jewish American. He thinks that he'll be the last one that they come for, I guess, because he's a groveling, sniveling suck-up to the terrorists who would kill him. And, you know, that's okay because Democrats. But he's out there writing a story, and I think we have a soundbite. We have a soundbite Nicholas Kristof posted on a longtime award-winning New York Times typist for the left, a self-loathing American Jew. And Nicholas Kristof posting a video, he's saying, well, forget about that whole October 7th thing, because the Jews, they're raping Palestinian women every day, just like the Palestinians did, but only for one day, is what Kristof is saying.
1: Whether you consider yourself pro-Israeli or pro-Palestinian,
0: like you,
1: here's one thing we should be able to agree on.
0: What's that?
1: Anti-rape.
0: Yeah.
1: The horrific abuse inflicted on Israeli women on October 7th now happens to Palestinians day after day after day.
0: Day after day after day. That's three days every day. You've got day after day after day three times. And that's happening because those vicious sexual predators, the Israelis, they're pursuing crimes against the poor, innocent women of Hamas and of Gaza. And this is what the award-winning New York Times columnist and writer, that's what he is claiming. And again, going back and forth with a Jewish friend of mine, he's like, yeah, he thinks that they'll come for him last if he sucks up enough. And he certainly sucks up to those that would decapitate him with great regularity, great frequency. Aren't they amazing? And so in New York, the violent mob attacking a synagogue, attacking a Jewish neighborhood, attacking Jewish children coming home from Jewish school. And it's violent and it's criminal, and they're attacking the police and there are arrests. And it's all perfectly normal. It's just another Monday in Democrat-run New York City. Hey, where's Zohran Mamdani? I think Zohran's got to come out. And the amazing. Sure. Yeah. The Democrats are anti-police, they're anti-Israel, they're anti-American. They're pro-crime, they're pro-criminal, they're pro-terrorist, they're pro-jihad. They funded Iran with untold billions of dollars, billions and billions. Barack Hussein Obama sending plane loads of cash shrink-wrapped onto pallets. And it wasn't even American money, it was euros. That's how much he thinks of us. Not on our team at all. Aren't they something? Yes, they are. And I got to tell you, let's say we have a John Brennan soundbite as well. John Penitentiary Face Brennan, the communists that Barack Obama made director of the CIA. He then was part of the Felonious 51 that ran that evil communist information operation against the American people. The Felonious 51 signing onto the letter on the lead up to Election Day when Joe Biden was elected. And he was helping because he's a criminal, and he's John Brennan. He belongs in a penitentiary. He literally voted for the Communist Party candidate for president of the United States, not for a city council, for president of the United States. And he is out there. This is a pretty wild story, Real Clear Politics. John Brennan, colon, they love their colons, quote, legion of professionals, end quote, in Department of Justice, FBI, CIA, are still resisting Trump's influence. Former CIA director and Communist Party voter for Barack Obama, too, told MS Now, where else would he go on television, on Monday afternoon, that one of the few things still holding the Trump administration back is a legion of professionals in the law enforcement, environmental, and Department of Justice, the law enforcement, environment, and the Department of Justice. But I'll let Penitentiary Face say it for himself. He was on with left-wing radical Nicole Wallace. Used to be a thinking person, but they killed what was left of her brain. And she had Penitentiary Face on yesterday to talk about how do we undermine the United States of America, sabotage. You're a communist, John Brennan. Barack Hussein Obama, raised by Frank Marshall Davis, a card-carrying communist. You helped to undermine the 2020 election, and you're a criminal. So what do you think? How do we stop Trump? Are there still a bunch of left-wing radicals in the government, permanent bureaucrats, the permanent bureaucracy, who can undermine the duly elected president on behalf of the losers that are at home cross-dressing in their grandmother's clothes?
2: He has succeeded largely in turning DOJ and the FBI into political arms of
0: Trump
2: his political operation.
0: Of his political arms of his political operation.
2: To slow that down.
0: Yeah, how do we slow that down?
3: I think it's Liz mentioned, there's still a legion of professionals in the law enforcement environment, Department of Justice, as well as the CIA and other places, the ones who are refusing to follow politically motivated prosecutions, those who are refusing to support any type of political activities on the part of the Trump administration
0: refusing.
3: That are inconsistent with the authorities,
0: handcuffs.
3: The responsibilities of the intelligence community, law enforcement community, and Department of Justice. So we have to rely on these individuals to stand up to their professional responsibilities and also to the courts.
0: And stand up to the executive branch against the duly elected representatives of the American people. He is a communist and Communist Party voter and Barack Obama ally and un-American, anti-American. And he's penitentiary face, and he appears to be filled with creosote. But there he is. He says a legion of professionals in the law enforcement environment, the Department of Justice, as well as the CIA and other places, the ones who are refusing to follow politically motivated prosecutions. Name one of those. Because I got Peter Navarro and the list, George Papadopoulos, political pride, Donald Trump. How many fake crimes did you charge him with? Oh, you said that Mar-a-Lago was worth hundreds of millions of dollars. We say it's worth $19 million. We're going to press charges, federal charges against you for allegedly lying on real estate forms or something. And the judge was the lion Sacagawea in all of that. Pretty amazing stuff. But now Brennan is the idiot anchor, Nicole Wallace, is they're cheering it on. Yeah, you're undermining the duly elected government of the United States. You're sabotaging. You have actors in the deep state, the permanent bureaucracy that are fighting against the boss, the duly elected president of the United States, and the cabinet secretaries that he appoints after being obstructed by the Democrat Party, which is why we have an acting attorney general, because the left, while firebombing Jews in New York, are undermining everything in Washington at the Capitol. Just amazing stuff. And here is John Brennan bragging about it and Nicole Wallace applauding it. Oh, good. You're undermining the government that I didn't vote for because they're on our side and they want prosperity and security and don't want to be nuked by radical Islamists and don't want to be overrun by MS-13 and Tren de Aragua. But the Democrat Party, they want everyone raped and killed is basically their program. And here's John Brennan admitting on camera, still a legion of professionals, he says. And he ticks off law enforcement, Justice Department, CIA, and other places, he said. He needs to be taken to Gitmo, waterboarded, and asked, what other places do you have your agents in? Are they? It'd be ironic to waterboard him in Cuba, too, because that'd be fun, because he's pro-communist Cuba, pro-Cuba, pro-Castro, anti-American. And he said, the ones who are refusing to follow politically motivated prosecutions. And does Nicole Wallace say, like which ones? Like Donald Trump was politically prosecuted and Peter Navarro was politically prosecuted and the list goes on and on. George Papadopoulos and Steve Bannon and the list goes on and on of the people that were subjected to political prosecutions. And Peter Navarro, for example, was thrown in jail by the Democrat fascists, but Hunter Biden did the exact same thing, and he went to China on Air Force Two and set up business deals with the communists that they then lied about to the American people. Joe Biden and Hunter Biden lied about to the American people. And you remember the emails say that Joe Biden gets a 10% cut. He's the big guy. Big guy gets a 10% cut. And we learned this, and there was never a Lucite Block Award given out for any of the reporting on that, because they bury those stories. And honestly, they'll, you know, hit the reporter in the back of the head with a shovel and bury him in a shallow grave if they get the opportunity, because they're just not on our side. Boy, are they not. Amazing stuff. That's right. Bury him in a shallow grave in the desert. That's what they do. Mm-mm-mm. Man, oh, man. Also, all kinds of crazy going on because Democrats. What we know about the alleged Memorial Drive gunman, Tyler Brown. And here's a shaved head, black radical leftist shooting the place up. Normal. And CBS News never shows a picture of the guy and never uses his name. ABC News, they told the story, never showed a picture of the guy, and never used his name. The gunman who opened fire on passing cars on Memorial Drive in Cambridge, Massachusetts on Monday, that's yesterday, Monday afternoon, is 46-year-old Tyler Brown from Boston, according to an I-Team source. Brown was shot by a state police trooper and taken into custody, which is the way it should go, I think, according to I-Team sources. See, and the state police in Massachusetts, they shot and they hit him. See, that's real good. Brown is no stranger to law enforcement. In 2020, he was charged with attempting to kill Boston police officers, plural. And that's 2020. Then the Democrats let him go because he didn't succeed the first time. And the Democrats want to kill because they're not liberals, they're the left. At the time, Brown pleaded guilty to 8 charges, including armed assault with intent to murder and attempted assault and battery by means of discharging a firearm for firing at Boston police officer. And that's okay with the Democrats. A photo of Tyler Brown was included in an officer safety bulletin that went out on Monday morning. At about 12:30 Monday afternoon, Boston police officers attempted to do a well-being check at his home in Dorchester, Mass., after his parole officer reported to police that he made suicidal statements. Now, again, he was arrested, this just a few years ago, for attempted murder on multiple police officers. And they say, let's just let him go. What's the worst that could happen? Honestly. So here's this Democrat, career criminal, in jail for attempting to murder multiple police officers just a few years ago. They let him out. And then shortly after the bulletin went out, videos of Brown were recorded by witnesses on Memorial Drive. He's seen walking down the middle of the street, terrorizing drivers, waving and shooting a long gun. They don't know the difference. CBS can't. A long gun. Well, it was long. That's all they can say. Witnesses said he shot at cars in the air before I-Team sources say a state trooper shot him and he was taken into custody. But the Democrats, they just let him go from jail again and again and again. And then when you get a mass murder, you know, then we'll put him in prison forever and spend billions of dollars keeping him in jail. The Democrat Party, their policies and everything they do leads to more of this, more criminals on the street. More mass shootings, more lunatic, suicidal, criminal convicts that the Democrats let go again and again. So the gun possession is illegal, right? Because he's a convicted felon, an ex-convict. And the Democrats, they're mental. Oh, yeah. Who is it that used the word retards today? You got to get Euphoria. Oh, yeah. It was Euphoria. That's right. It was Euphoria. You know, I used to think that a mattress was just a piece of furniture until Ghost Bed sent me one of their mattresses to try. 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Yes, sir. That's a great story. The founder of Ghostbed, when he was a kid, when he was a little kid, he was afraid there were ghosts under the bed. So when he created his own mattress company, he said, yeah, we'll get rid of those ghosts. 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

0: bomb. A mob of mentally ill Democrats gathered outside of a hotel in Portland, Oregon, because they were tracking an airplane. They think the FBI director flew out there. He did. He went for a friend's funeral. And a mob of violent criminals, known as Democrats, mentally ill anti-Semites, they gather outside the hotel. They believed that Kash Patel was staying in that. Well, you're going to listen to this.
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2: High pressure's in control Tuesday, and we'll end up with loads of sunshine and near normal highs in the mid-70s, mid-50s with increasing clouds overnight. Quick shot of showers, a few thundershowers Wednesday morning, otherwise partly sunny, high still in the mid-70s, but cooling down Thursday, highs in the upper 60s with mostly sunny skies. I'm meteorologist Tom Ackerman with your LEX 18 Storm Tracker forecast on Lexington's news traffic and weather station, 97.3 FM, WVLK.
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10: Man,

0: Those crazy Democrats. Now, the communists attacked a hotel in Portland, Oregon, because somebody told them that FBI Director Kash Patel was staying there. And they're all racists, so they attacked it. He's Indian-American, Kash Patel. And the left-wingers, these cretins at the Daily Beast, they're all transgender there. Did you know that? Everybody that works there is a cross-dresser. Here's the headline. MAGA freaks out over pots banged outside rumor Kash hotel. That's a really bad headline. Trump loyalists. This is great. Trump loyalists lose it over First Amendment rights. This is, they're communists. Everything they say is a filthy mental lie. The right wing is enraged after a group of protesters swarmed a hotel in Oregon where Kash Patel was rumored to be staying. They couldn't be sure. A crowd of demonstrators, mentally ill, violent, probably drugged up, criminally insane left-wingers, a crowd of demonstrators circled the Sentinel Hotel in downtown Portland, Oregon, on Saturday night and followed unconfirmed reports, rumors that the FBI director was staying in the luxury hotel. Now, see, the thing is, according to multiple reports, these people were using a flight tracker to track an executive airplane out of Joint Base Andrews in Maryland, Andrews Air Force Base. And they say that a Gulfstream jet with the FBI director on it flew from coast to coast. FBI director going to a funeral out there. The Democrats saw it, and they decided to turn it into a mentally ill festival on the streets of Portland, where it's where mental illness is normal. And then the headline is, MAGA freaks out over pots banged outside rumored Kash hotel. Well, given that you guys keep shooting people and that you're communists, the shot Trump, tried to shoot him 3 times, shot Steve Scalise, shot and killed Charlie Kirk. Your bloodthirsty goblins from hell, your commies, and most of you are too dumb to know that you're being used as political. You're like Mungo. Most Democrats are kind of like Mungo, because most Democrats are but pawn in Game of Life. I think they're just pawns in Game of Life.
1: Mungo, only pawn in Game of Life.
0: Yeah, and most Democrats that gather outside hotels, hey, we're tracking the FBI director's jet. You are? Oh, yeah, you can do that on the Internet. And then what are you going to do? Well, then we're going to go to where he is, and we're going to threaten him and menace him and see if we can get shot and killed by law enforcement, and then we'll be martyrs for the cause for the Democrat Party, like Renee Good and Alex Preti. You attack the police, you get what you deserve, what's coming to you, and then you're a martyr just like the jihadis have their dead heroes because you're all mental. And Fox News headline, agitators swarm hotel believed to house FBI Director Kash Patel. Patel and girlfriend Alexis Wilkins were in Portland to attend a friend's funeral, according to sources. But the other media don't mention that. They just say that we should stalk him like the mental Lee Harvey Oswalds that we all aspire to be. A swarm of agitators descended on an Oregon hotel where FBI Director Kash Patel was believed to be staying while attending a friend's funeral over the weekend. Video circulating on social media shows the crowd shouting as they convened outside the Sentinel Hotel in downtown Portland on Saturday night. The group arrived to protest what they described as the weaponization, they just learned that word. That's the only word in quotation marks, too, of the FBI under President Donald Trump's administration. I'm sorry, name for me how the Trump has weaponized the FBI, because I can give you a long list of FBI raids from Mar-a-Lago, President Trump's house, where they photographed everything and gave it to the media and brought their own classified document cover sheets to distribute to the media. And the pre-dawn, who was it that had the pre-dawn raid where his wife was and their, like, and the CNN camera crew was across the street? They did it over and over again. The FBI was abused like the Soviet KGB. Oh, that was Roger Stone, right? His pre-dawn raid with a CNN camera crew across the street. Roger Stone. And the list goes on and on of the Trump people targeted by the FBI. And what were their crimes again? Nobody can remember what their alleged crimes are. And President Trump, what was it? He got a non-disclosure agreement from a woman 35 years ago who couldn't even remember what year it was that she allegedly ran into President Trump at a department store in New York. But she has no idea what year it was. And the media applauded and said, well, we can lynch him from a tree based on that, can't we? So amazing stuff. Yeah, crowd shouting outside the hotel in Portland. And the weaponization of the FBI under President Trump, as well as Patel's handling of documents stemming from convicted sex offender Jeffrey Epstein, a lifelong Democrat, and all of his clients, lifelong Democrats. All Trump ever did with Jeffrey Epstein is call the cops on him and kick him out of Mar-a-Lago. But the Democrats, you know, they're all child molesters, aren't they? I think that's true. And then Fox News said it's not actually clear which hotel Kash Patel may have been staying at, or for that matter, whether he was even staying at a hotel. But the mob of mentally ill Democrats were chanting and banging pots and pans outside because they're mentally ill. They love the cursing, and Democrat. You hear the women screaming out there, and how many liberal American women have been diagnosed with mental illness? More than 50% have been diagnosed with, already been to doctors and said, "Oh yeah, you're mentally ill. You're unwell." And the Democrat Party has done this. Yeah, there you go. There's sword fighting again. That other sword fighting was in New York. Now there's sword fighting in Portland, Oregon. And we have to bleep out all their cursing because all they do, they have the brains of demented, mentally ill children who will eventually have to be gunned down by the police. The data from 2020 shows that young, white, liberal women between the ages of 18 and 29 in the United States of America have the highest rates of mental health diagnoses. That is to say, mental illness diagnoses. 56%, well over half of liberal white women have been diagnosed with mental illness, a mental health condition. And that is the highest, the demographic with the highest rate of mental illness. And you can hear them outside hotels and all these anti-Trump events and everything else. You can hear them shrieking and screaming at the sky. They've unionized the mentally ill, the Democrat Party. Man, oh man, I am telling you. All right, Michael, that's because they're just completely, completely nuts. Yes, they are. Mm-mm-mm. Yes, sir. Also, did you see this woman, the ugly, freaky woman? That's all we can call her. The ugly, freaky woman that posted a video online. She looks like, I don't know, reminds me of, what is it, Michael Caine at the end of The Man Who Would Be King. She's apparently missing one eye, or at least one eye is completely whited out. She's a WOC, a woman of color. She has every other tooth in her head, I guess, is missing. And then, of course, every other tooth is there. But the who is it? April Sparks posted this video of this woman, a black-ish woman with a lot of missing teeth, with one missing eye. And it's posted by April Sparks. This demon-possessed psychopath is threatening the life of President Trump and Barron Trump, the son, who is, I believe, 6'9" now, and I think he's 18 years old. Maybe he's 19. If you go to her page, she threatens the Pentagon, J.D. Vance, K. Cash Patel, Elon Musk, and others. Here's the woman with straightened hair, one missing eye. Her right eye is missing. Most of her teeth are missing. She's wearing a white T-shirt, has some sort of a lanyard around her neck.
2: It is time for the whistleblowers to start whistling and screaming the truth.
0: What?
2: Mr. Trump, I will assassinate you. Wear a peace. Get ready, Mr. Trump. Every day you play this game, I will eliminate one of your family members. That will be a proven fact. Last warning, Trump. Barron will be executed for every day you play this scam. I will eliminate one of your family. And that is the truth.
0: There you go. She's a perfectly run-of-the-mill Democrat. Her teeth, her gouged-out eyeball, her straightened hair, her mental illness, her violent, bloodthirsty calls for a presidential assassination, the murder of Barron Trump, killing a family member every day. I want to see the FBI raid her house at a pre-dawn raid and maybe shoot her dog or some. Think she has a dog? I think she might have. It might be her best friend. Amazing stuff. Yes, sir. So there she is. And she should be under arrest by now. But I think the Democrats might be running her for Congress. Michael, any, because I heard a rumor that this woman is going to run for Congress now because the Democrats are looking for mentally ill, criminally insane, psychopathic, bloodthirsty goblins that look the part as well. And she certainly does. All right, let's go back to the telephones, Michael. Let us see. Let's go to Roger calling from Charlestown, West Virginia. Raj, you're on the Chris Plant Show.
3: Well, thank you, Chris. Long-time listener.
0: Welcome.
3: Hey, all right. So I live in Charlestown, which is in Jefferson County, West Virginia.
0: Uh-huh.
3: And it's pretty much a Democratic state. So my mom had talked to one of her sister-in-law this morning because her grandson went to Middleway, which is in the area, the district that he's in, to vote, which is at the fire company. And because he's a Republican, they would not let him vote.
0: Now, well, that's illegal. It's a public polling place.
3: Well, it's at a firehouse, so it to me, it doesn't matter whether it's Democratic or Republican because everyone's allowed to vote, no matter what.
0: Of course, right?
3: They are, right? Know? But for that to be done, that's just not right.
0: Well, I think we're going to have to weaponize the FBI against the people. Now, there is a primary election taking place in West Virginia, and that's what you're making reference to, right?
3: But I think it's the every 2 years vote because they're voting for senators and whoever else.
0: Uh-huh.
3: And even with him, you know, they with anything, you know, they always say, oh, you know, we're here for the people. We're here for the people. Oh, what do they do for the people? Nothing.
0: Right. Yeah, well, that's normal, I think. But primary election day, West Virginia. This is a yesterday story saying it's WOWK is the station. WOWK. That's fun. The primary election be held West Virginia tomorrow, the story said yesterday. So today is the primary election. Here's how you can know what the candidates are who are running and the issues on the ballot. But you're saying that who is it that went to the firehouse to vote and they were told they can't vote because they're Republican?
3: It's my second cousin. So his mom is my first cousin.
0: Okay.
3: And her mom is my aunt.
0: All right.
3: Now, we have, because of where I live at, which is here in the county, you know, we go to a church that's just 400 feet from us to vote.
0: Uh-huh. Okay.
3: And I went there this morning to vote. I didn't have no problems with it, but I guess it's just certain areas, you know. I mean, these Democrats, they just want all they can get.
0: And steal and deny you the right to vote. But that's the kind of thing where I think you send the SWAT team in and start bashing teeth with rifle butts. What do you think?
3: Oh, I agree 100%, brother. I agree 100%. You know, but, you know, not getting religious, you know, but back, you know, back in the old days was the eye for an eye and two for a two. But mm-hmm. when somebody came here on earth, you know, all that just kind of went out, you know, because of whatever. But, you know, I listened to you all pretty much, you know, the 6 hours or 8 hours that I worked because uh-huh. I deliver groceries, you know, and just the left, I mean, they are just, I can't even say the word for it, you know, but, yeah. you know.
0: I got you.
3: You know, for them to want illegals to vote and everything, no, I don't believe in that.
0: Right, right. Yeah. All right, and the firehouse where your second cousin was denied the right to vote because he's a Republican was where?
3: It's in Middle Way, West Virginia.
0: Middle Way, West Virginia. All right. Roger, God bless you, your whole family, and thank you for calling in with that story. If there are any updates on that story. Now, did he go someplace else and find a way to vote?
3: I don't know how they do that because you are in districts where yeah. you go to wherever to vote. So,
0: well, you should have him call in.
3: If I find something out, I'll call you.
0: Yeah, please do. Please do. And if you talk to your second cousin, give him the number that you just called and have him call my show because I'd love to ask him a couple of questions about how this happened. These un-American SOBs, it's the Democrat Party starting a second civil war.
3: Right. Yep.
0: Yeah. All right, Raj. Thanks, buddy. You be well. Delivering. He's delivering food. See? Doing the Lord's work. That's great. You know, Mother's Day. We had Mother's Day just a couple of days ago, didn't we now? It's one of the most beautiful moments of the year, Mother's Day, and a great moment to share life-changing news. Maybe you've seen it yourself, a family gathered around the dinner table when someone stands up and says, next year, there will be a brand new mother in our family. And yay, and everybody cheers and applause. There's nothing quite like it, of course, but for some women, Mother's Day feels a little different, you know. Instead of celebrating, they're carrying a bit of a secret. Afraid, unsure, feeling alone. That's where preborn comes in. When a woman sees her baby on an ultrasound, and here's that tiny little heartbeat that an ultrasound shows, it could double the chance that she's going to choose life and raise that child and become a successful American president of the United States. You know, this May, this month, Mother's Day month, you can help to be the reason that a scared young woman becomes a confident mother. Just $28 provides one ultrasound. It's less than a dollar a day for the month, of course, and it could help save an innocent human life. That moment leads to real support to maternity care, to baby clothes, to baby parties, and so much more. And it all starts with that ultrasound. To get involved, it's very easy. All you have to do is dial #250, and when prompted, say the keyword baby. That's #250. The keyword is baby. Or you can go to Al Gore's amazing internet and go to preborn.com/plant. 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Thank you very much. Yes, sir. That is, that's great stuff. Raj, I got to find out where this firehouse in Middleway. Oh, you can't vote here. You're a Republican. I'm calling in airstrikes. I'm calling the White House right now. We got B-52s are airborne out of Minot. They're en route. Hey, firehouse in West Virginia. What are you, jihadis?
4: 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The Chris Plant Show.
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15: A Better Life with Dr. Sanjay Gupta.
16: If you are the parent of an infant, it can be really hard to find baby foods that are truly healthy for your child. According to a new study out of UNC Chapel Hill, almost three-quarters of baby foods are ultra-processed and may contain additives that are linked to potential health problems later in life. The study's lead author said what shocked her was that the top ingredient in 71% of these baby foods wasn't a fruit or vegetable, it was one or more additives that babies' guts are not fully developed enough to be able to handle. Eating the right food at this stage of life is so important because this is when children begin developing dietary preferences for the rest of their lives. So take the extra time to look at the ingredient labels on the foods you are buying. You're going to want short lists and also ingredients that you recognize. I'm Dr. Sanjay Gupta, helping you live a better life.
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0: As for Democrats and Medicaid fraud, in Ohio, they conducted an audit of Medicaid found that 15.6% of Medicaid participants may be ineligible, and it costs the state more than $4 billion per year in theft and fraud.
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18: I'm Dave Anthony, Fox News. Pete Hegseth is at the Senate now. After telling a House hearing this morning, this is the goal of the Iran conflict.
19: To prevent Iran from having a nuclear weapon. And if that has to be done kinetically and militarily, the Department of War is locked and loaded and ready to do that.
18: He's also pushing lawmakers to approve a 44% increase in the military budget to $1.5 trillion.
20: How much will the president's, quote, skirmish in CENTCOM cost?
18: That's Democratic Congresswoman Rose DeLauro.
20: We have thus far been unable to get any reliable information as to the true cost of this war.
18: As fighting keeps flaring up in that region, Fox's Lucas Tomlinson reports from Dubai.
21: Today, the government of Kuwait says it stopped four gunmen from Iran's Islamic Revolutionary Guard from infiltrating an island just north of Kuwait City. And two of the gunmen, the Kuwaitis say, managed to escape. And this all comes just 2 days after Kuwait says it shot down a pair of drones from Iran flying overhead. A pair of drones were also shot down over the UAE that day as well. Including recent attacks on U.S. warships, President Trump recently admitted the ceasefire is looking pretty weak right now.
18: And China is watching closely, with shipping still mostly halted in the Strait of Hormuz and the U.S. military blockade around Iran's port still in place. President Trump will travel to Beijing today for talks with China's leader later this week. U.S. Ambassador David Perdue tells Fox.
22: They import 75% of their oil. They can't have this status quo for long. This strait needs to be open.
18: Oil prices are rising again today, and the big surge

0: How did I lose weight? And I did lean right here. I did. I love this stuff. Listen, Brickhouse Nutrition been with me for a long time. So chatting with Miles, I'm up at like 235. True story. I never minded being 235, but you know what minded? 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

0: China is going to eat our lunch? Come on, man. They're not bad folks, folks. But guess what? They're not a competition for us.
1: Yeah. Yeah, a billion slaves. What's that going to win them? Come on. Thousands of nuclear weapons and intercontinental ballistic missiles and millions of troops and a giant navy. What's that going to get them? Hey, if you can't take Joe Biden's word for it, and China, they're not going to eat our lunch. Just because they got Fang Fang, locked up Eric Swalwell in a little box. The Chinese honeypot spy sent to California to recruit Democrats. She, you know...

0: pretty hot, and she recruited Eric Swalwell when he was a city councilman in California. Where was it? Dublin, California? I think that's right. And then he went to the U.S. House of Representatives with the help of the Chinese Communist Party and Fang Fang, his honeypot controller. And you may remember that Dianne Feinstein, Senator Dianne Feinstein, she had a Chinese spy on her staff in her San Francisco district office for about two decades. Then the FBI finally got around to saying, oh, yeah, by the way, your driver, your interpreter, your liaison to the Chinese community, he's an intelligence operative for the Chinese Communist Party. And you have given him access to your computers and your offices and your schedules and everything that's going on. And the Chinese spy that Dianne Feinstein had on her staff for decades, a very successful spy. Fang Fang, a huge hit in Chinese secret agent circles. She recruited Eric Swalwell, who will apparently just nail anything that walks past him. And here comes Fang Fang, probably a lot better looking than a lot of what Eric Swalwell, but that's another discussion for another day. And now Time Magazine has the headline, California Mayor Resigns, Admitting to Being an Agent for China. China. Everybody pronounces China a little bit differently because of President Trump's influence, I think. China. Everybody throws a little bit of a China in there, a little Trump flair. But here is Time Magazine, Chad DeGuzman writing the story for Time Magazine. The mayor of a Los Angeles suburb resigned Monday as U.S. officials announced that she will plead guilty in federal court to acting as an illegal agent for the Chinese government. Cutting in on the Biden family's action there, because the Biden family, they're illegal agents for the Chinese government as well. Aren't they great? Federal prosecutors announced on Monday that Eileen Wang, W-A-N-G, and 58 years old of Arcadia, California, has been charged with one count of acting in the U.S. as an illegal agent of a foreign government. Again, just like Hunter Biden and Joe Biden, and is expected to plead guilty in the coming weeks. The charge is punishable by up to 10 years in prison. In a Chinese prison? No, in an American prison. Mayor Wang admitted to acting as a foreign agent from at least 2020 through 2022, promoting PRC, the People's Republic of China, propaganda, promoting PRC propaganda in the U.S. That just makes her a Democrat, and acting as the People's Republic of China direction to promote their interests. FBI Director Kash Patel posted on X. Democrats were protesting outside of his hotel, allegedly banging pots and pans against their skulls. FBI and our federal partners continue to move aggressively to root out this kind of influence in American institutions all over the country. Wang was elected in November of 2022 to be one of the five-member Arcadia City Council, where the mayor is selected on a rotating basis. They love a lot of things on a rotating basis, don't they? City manager Dominic Lazzaretto said in a statement on Monday that Wang, who became mayor in February, has resigned from the council.
1: Hey, Wang, what's with the pictures? It's a parking lot. Come on.
0: Come on, Wang. It's a parking lot, for crying out loud. And when I was in high school, one of my best buddies, palling around buddies, was Wang. It was Wang, W-A-N-G also. But his father from China, his beautiful mother from Sweden, and she was like the talk of the neighborhood. But my friend Aaron Wang, they W-A-N-G, but they went by Wang rather than Wang. And this lady may go by Wang also, even though it's not W-O-N-G, it's W-A-N-G.
1: I think this place is restricted, Wang, so don't tell me you're Jewish.
0: That's right, exactly. So, come on, Wang. Come on, it's a parking lot. What's with the pictures? It's a parking lot. Rodney Dangerfield. God, Rodney Dangerfield is great. Oh, speaking of Rodney Dangerfield, I have something else that was making the rounds a little bit today and with friends. And I want to share this with you because got to meet him one time years ago and hang out with him a little bit. Don Rickles, the great and always hilarious Don Rickles, turned 100 years old. What? Is that right? That's impossible. That's completely nuts. Now, it would have been. It was his, he was born 100 years ago, but sadly, no longer with us. And but friends sending out, hey, it's got to celebrate. It's 100 years of Rickles. But when taking a look at that, we did discover something else. And that is that Mel Brooks, who is alive and well, will be turning 100 years old next month. Mel Brooks. And he's been talking about History of the World Part 2. Now, he's 99 years old right now, but he does turn 100 years old June 28th of 2026 because he was born, of course, on June 28th of 1926. And Mel Brooks, come on, so much great stuff. So it's like Monty Python has a great body of work, and Mel Brooks all by himself has an amazing and great body of work, and he's going to be 100 years old next month. Isn't that great? And Rickles, we did get to hang out with Rickles one time. It was a ton of fun. Just an amazing and hilarious guy, funny guy. He did pass away. So we get to celebrate. You observe by toasting a glass or something, because comedy lived in those guys. And the Dems, you know, they murder everything, including comedy. Aren't they amazing? I know. Let's go to this HBO show. There's an HBO show called Euphoria. Are you familiar with this? Euphoria. I don't know if there have any China on, and the mayor of Arcadia, California. Isn't that amazing stuff? But there's a show on HBO, and it's called Euphoria, and it's got people in it, including the very attractive Sydney Sweeney, who has stirred up a little bit of trouble because the left is completely mentally ill. But this TV show, Euphoria, it's a teen drama. It's an HBO television series, and they got women and some hot women and Sydney Sweeney and all that stuff. But there's a scene in the TV show now that is getting the attention of a few people here, because there is a scene with Sydney Sweeney, attractive jean model. What else is she? She's a jean model. She wears jeans and she models them, and she's been involved in a lot of controversy. And that's the Daily Beast has the story today. MAGA darlings, Euphoria storyline turns more Americans against her. What's this? MAGA darlings, Euphoria storyline. Is she the owner and operator of the TV show Euphoria? Sydney Sweeney has found herself at the center of a controversy once again, thanks to her role on HBO's hit show Euphoria. Never seen a frame of it. Sweeney was the focal point of an online firestorm last summer after an American Eagle advertisement that she featured in was criticized for being Nazi propaganda. Remember that? As Nazi. And then they firebombed every synagogue they could find, the Democrats. Far-right commentators were quick to seize the opportunity to claim Sweeney was one of their own, celebrating the end of woke advertising and praising Sydney Sweeney and her all-American looks for standing tall against the supposed threat posed by DEI initiatives. The left is very severely mentally ill. With Euphoria, the HBO show, back on the air for its third season, Sweeney is once again facing backlash online, this time for actions her fictional counterpart has undertaken. How tragic is that? The show's third season sees Sweeney's Cassie Howard join OnlyFans in order to afford her wedding to Jacob Ellard's Nate Jacobs, whatever, blah, blah, blah, characters. Several other characters in the show also work adjacent to the sex industry. They call it the sex industry because they want prostitution to be legal, because they want their daughters to become prostitutes. That's the Democrat Party. Wherever you go, if you're going to go, like, have Thanksgiving dinner with a Democrat family, bring a black light. just for laughs, just for fun. Walk around the table, put the black light on it. Say, hey, I just want to see you. You guys are all sex industry workers, aren't you? Are you unionists? So assistant manager at a strip club is one of the characters. And, well, Hunter Schafer is Jules Vaughn, sugar baby to a plastic surgeon. And they're going through the whole plot here. But here's the scene in the TV show with lovely and attractive Sydney Sweeney. And it's got the Democrats very upset. See if you can figure out why, and see if you can figure out what she's saying here, because it could go one way and it could go the other way. You know, kind of like Eric Swalwell.
2: Like, if a man today were to say that he wants a girlfriend that can cook or clean, he might as well be screaming the N-word.
0: What?
2: Okay.
3: Well, you sound like a Democrat.
2: I'm not retarded.
0: I'm sorry, I'm not retarded? You sound like a Democrat. And she says, I'm sorry, I'm not retarded. But what does that mean? You sound like a Democrat and you say, excuse me, I'm not retarded. Does that mean you definitely are a Democrat, or does that mean you're definitely not a Democrat? I think that the line could be interpreted either way. But the Democrats, now they're upset about this because you're not allowed to say retarded. But if you're a Hollywood TV show, you're on HBO, then probably you're allowed to say retarded, because the rules don't apply to the Democrats. They don't have any rules. They are, you know, Democrats. They're the left, and you can say whatever you want, do whatever you want, be whatever you want. You can be Harvey Weinstein. You can be Jeffrey Epstein. You can be Bill Clinton. You can be Hillary Clinton, and it's okay. But if you're Sydney Sweeney, that's not okay. And now she has declared, and it's a little unclear. I mean, again, Michael Piercy and I, we listened to it a couple of times and said, well, wait a minute, is she saying, no, I'm definitely not a Democrat. I mean, come on, I'm not retarded. Or as when the guy says, you sound like a Democrat, and she says, I'm not retarded. Is she trying to say, oh, I'm definitely a Democrat, I'm not retarded, right?
3: Well, you sound like a Democrat.
2: I'm not retarded.
0: I'm not retarded. See, and I took it because I think she's fun. I think she's saying, oh, I'm definitely not a Democrat. You know, I'm not retarded. If I were retarded, I'd be a Democrat. See, and that's what the HBO show, which is it that they're saying, though? It's hard to say. You know. Mm-mm-mm. But these people, I am telling you. Yeah. So, and now the media is, they're very upset about this because you can't say that, can't say these things. So, but they can. See, here's the thing. Were it not for double standards, liberals would have no standards at all. And they'll tell the whole world, you can't use that word. And then they use it very casually on television that's seen all over the world. And they dare you to mention it. Then they'll come up with some mentally ill explanation. Because you know how they are. You know, I used to think that a mattress was just a piece of furniture until Ghost Bed sent me one of their mattresses to try. They bring mattresses into the 21st century, because Ghost Bed doesn't build mattresses like wooden furniture. 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Yes, sir. Ah, yes. The Ghost Bed. Yeah, so that one was a little bit fun. We got the one Democrat lady screaming that she's going to assassinate Trump and kill his whole family. But that's kind of what the Attorney General of Virginia said about the Republican speaker in Virginia, in Richmond, Virginia. It was going to kill him, shoot him in the head, and then kill his children in front of their mother. Now he's the Attorney General, and he misspells, what he misspells, Senator, and he misspelled, Virginia, the word Virginia he misspelled. I think he should be expelled from office and disbarred for misspelling the words Virginia and Senator in his petition, which he thought he was sending to the U.S. Supreme Court, but he accidentally sent to the Virginia Supreme Court. I think he might be retarded.
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0: Oh, I have so many stories to get to. It's completely nuts. I was talking about Mel Brooks turning 100 years old. The great actress Eva Marie Saint turns 102 years old. Turns 102 years old on the 4th of July this year. That means she's currently 101 years old, as you might imagine. That's a pretty amazing thing. Now, there are all kinds of great stories. Zohran Mamdani in New York scraps planned New York City property tax hike in revised budget. He was planning on increasing everybody's property taxes in New York City, and they're dropping that now because nobody wants anything to do with his stuff. Just amazing. Great WUSA Channel 9. In Alaska town sees the last sunset, they had sunset yesterday, before it faces 84 days of straight sunlight. No sunset for 84 days. Not the whole state of Alaska, it's a big state. But isn't that amazing? Northernmost city in the U.S. seeing the last sunset for the next 84 days. Utqaqaq. It's a tough name. It's a native name. Sunset. No more.
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12: High pressure's in control Tuesday, and we'll end up with loads of sunshine and near normal highs in the mid-70s, mid-50s with increasing clouds overnight. Quick shot of showers, a few thundershowers Wednesday morning, otherwise partly sunny, high still in the mid-70s, but cooling down Thursday, highs in the upper 60s with mostly sunny skies. I'm meteorologist Tom Ackerman with your LEX18 Storm Tracker forecast on Lexington's News Traffic and Weather Station, 97.3 FM, WVLK.
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18: What are the chances you are listening to this while drinking a nice hot cup of coffee? If so, don't let me stop you. For years, we've been reporting on the health benefits of coffee, and that's not going to stop today. A new study, this one out of Harvard School of Public Health, found that coffee and tea could help lower your risk of developing dementia. People who enjoyed 1 to 3 caffeinated cups a day saw the biggest impact. In addition to the caffeine, coffee contains hundreds of bioactive compounds that can influence inflammation, glucose metabolism, vascular function, and oxidative stress. It's also possible coffee drinkers might be doing other things that keep them healthy. Eating a more balanced diet, getting plenty of exercise, sleep, not smoking, or drinking too much alcohol. And finally, staying socially active. I'm Dr. Sanjay Gupta, helping you live a better life.
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27: Man.

0: But the Twitter stuff going around Jimmy Failla. Another disgusting attack on a New York City synagogue, but don't worry, Mayor Mamdani is hunting down the violent anti-Semites, and he will not rest until all of them have been invited to dinner at Gracie Mansion. And there is a New York Times reporter who was in the middle of the anti-Semitic Nazi violence, and he's got hair down to his nipples. He's a man, and he's got hair long, a foot and a half long down to the middle of his chest. And it doesn't make him a cross-dresser, but he's the Banshee posts. A reporter from the New York Times was surrounded and harassed by pro-Hamas rioters. His response was to write. He pulled out a big notepad, not a skinny little reporter's notepad, but a big notepad, and he wrote, "Did you read Christoph?" on his notepad, and he held it up and smiled at the people as a peace offering. And Banshee writes, "Incredible." But if you read Nicholas Kristof, he's attacking Israel and saying the Jews are out there raping Palestinian women and torturing them, because that's what the New York Times is reporting. So he is showing the pro-Hamas terrorists on the streets of New York, hey, the New York Times is on your side. We're genocidal Jew haters, too. We should be wearing armbands. And some of us are even Jewish, and we would set up the death camps and play the violin at the gate. That's a historic reference. All right, let's go to the telephones again. Jasmine is saying, I'm going to go to Bob, because Jasmine said, let's go to Bob calling from Munster, Indiana. Oh, Bob, you're on the Chris Plant Show.
1: Hey, Chris, how are you?
0: Hey, Bob, I'm great, buddy. Thanks.
1: It's been a while, man. Last time I talked to you, we talked about the Monty Python skit with the race for men with no sense of direction.
0: The race for men with no sense of direction, which is just, wait, you know, right. What happened? There's no comedy like that anymore. The left murdered comedy,
1: isn't.
0: Didn't they?
1: But yeah. Listen, to get to why I called it, this is a Don Rickles story. Back in the late 80s, early 90s, I worked for a private investigation firm, and we also did private security. And one of our biggest clients was which I'm sure you're familiar with, was the Park Hyatt Hotel.
0: Yeah, sure. In D.C. Yeah, sure.
1: Yeah, oh, yeah. Beautiful place. And, you know, for those of us who weren't doing investigations, we would go down there when celebrities came into town, and we would work with their, you know, security people. And when Rickles came in, I just happened to be one who was at the hotel at the time, and I was in the hallway near the elevators. My job was to watch the elevators go up with them, and then I would hang outside the room there and monitor that. But when he came in, he walks up to the counter, and between the people who were there wanting to see him and press and everybody, a journalist, all the security people, the counter people, the bellhop, he walks up to the register, and when he goes to sign it, the last person to sign who was there was Pia Zadora, because this is a special register for the, you know, celebrities. And he sees Pia Zadora's name, and he turns around and he looks at everybody. He's like, "Pia Zadora? I'm not signing after this." And oh my God, the whole room just went absolutely berserk. And he just started going off on different things that I can't even repeat. It was just classic. It was a moment I just will never forget in my life. It was unbelievable. Rickles at his best.
0: Well, he was naturally hilarious all his life, and he played, you know, when he started out in movies, he played tough guys. He played like gun-toting bad guys. And he might slip a joke in with a sinister smirk on his face. But and he was on, you know, the Andy Griffith Show, and he was on the Munsters, every TV show you watched growing up. Don Rickles was on everything, and he was everywhere, and he was just hilarious. And had an amazing career. And then he was doing Vegas forever and selling the place out for decades. And I got to meet him once, Bob, also. Because my best girl and I, we were going to Atlantic City for the weekend. We were going to stay at the Trump Hotel and Casino at the time. And we were with a couple of friends of ours, and I'll say it was William Peter Blatty, the author of The Exorcist, and his lovely wife, Julie, and we were having dinner with them and said, oh, yeah, we're going to Atlantic City this weekend because we're going to see Rickles live at the casino there. And Bill and Julie said, are you kidding me? Rickles is one of our best old friends. We're the greatest of friends. I said, how did I never hear this? So the four of us went together to Atlantic City, and we saw Rickles and had great seats. And then afterward went backstage to hang out with Rickles after the show was wrapped up and stuff. And we got to hang out with him for a little while. And I got to tell you, since he's somebody that's been making me laugh and howl since I was a little kid.
1: Oh.
0: It was just an
1: amazing. I never wanted to miss a Carson episode when he was on.
0: Right. Yeah.
1: And I have to say one more thing before I leave you. I have the pleasure of when I was working upstairs outside the luxury suite was on the very top floor at the Hyatt.
0: Uh-huh.
1: And gorgeous, gorgeous, gorgeous, absolutely gorgeous room. I actually have the pleasure of being called a hockey puck.
0: That's exactly right. And he called, I'm not sure if it was even me, but he called somebody a hockey puck while we were there.
1: And he has to.
0: It made it complete. It's like, crossing your T's and dotting your I's. And did he call you a hockey puck? That is, come on. That is just, that's just great stuff.
1: Hey, Chris.
0: Yes, sir.
1: Thank you so much for taking my call. And I love what you're doing there. And I really do appreciate you taking this call. Thank you, sir.
0: Oh, heck yeah. That's why we're here, man. This is real democracy in action. Thank you, Bob. That's great stuff. See, that's an American, like a real American, a regular American. Wonderful stuff. I love this country. This place is great. The left is here. They're communists. They're here to kill everybody and steal everything because that's what the left does everywhere they go. And that's all they've ever done. Just by the way. Mm-mm-mm. All right. Now we've got other wild things to get to here. Let's go over. We have Iran that we want to get to. Why don't we do that now? We'll do it now, and then we'll move on to the next thing. President Trump talking about Iran and the ceasefire. And this came up. Michael and I spoke about it very briefly before the show. What was it? Last Wednesday in our mailbag question. One of the great Americans wrote a question. Do you think that President Trump's efforts in Iran with diplomacy will work, or will it all have to, I don't have the question in front of me, or will it all go back to warfare? And my answer was, I don't think that diplomacy will work with Iran because they're terrorists. See, that's the problem with diplomacy is they'll sign an agreement with you and then they'll chop your head off and slap it on a steel pike in front of their tent just to attract flies. So it's kind of difficult doing diplomacy with people that would kill your whole neighborhood and chop their heads off. So President Trump asked yesterday, you got this ceasefire and they keep firing on U.S. ships and keep threatening and keep firing at this, and they're hiding their enriched uranium deep underground, 460 kilos of enriched uranium to 60%, and it's maybe not quite high enriched. It might be high enriched, but just barely. You need it 90% enriched for weapons, which they could do in about a week and a half with the 60% and the ability to enrich uranium, which remains in place. Then Barack Obama paid for it because he's a communist and he's a Hussein, so he's not on our side. But a reporter asked President Trump about the ceasefire with Iran.
2: For the time being, the ceasefire remains in place.
3: It's unbelievably weak, I would say. I would call it the weakest right now. After reading that piece of garbage they sent us, I didn't even finish reading it. They said, I'm not going to waste my time reading it. I would say it's one of the weakest right now. I would say the ceasefire is on massive life support, where the doctor walks in and says, sir, your loved one has approximately a 1% chance of living.
0: So there it is. President Trump has been trying and trying, and he wants to denuclearize, in terms of weapons, Iran. And the Democrats want to cut down Trump. and they want to help Iran. The most important ally that Iran has in the world is not communist China, which is a good ally of theirs, an important buyer of their oil and so on. Not Putin's Russia, more communists, the axis of evil, communists in Beijing, communists in Moscow, and the jihadis in Tehran. But the most important ally that Iran has is the Democrat Party in the United States of America. There is no doubt about that. And again, last week in the mailbag, I was asked, do you think that there will be a diplomatic resolution? And I said, and I don't, again, I don't like to be cynical, but I do have to be skeptical. The terrorists are not going to cut a diplomatic deal. They're going to kill your children. That's kind of their medieval solution to everything. And then there was a French reporter at the White House asking President Trump questions yesterday. But how do you know it's a French reporter? Well, I'll let you judge for yourself. A French reporter and President Trump.
4: Do you believe a diplomatic solution is possible with Iran, or do you only have military options?
3: Left? No, I think it's very possible. Look, I've had to deal with them four or five times. They change their mind. They're very dishonorable people, the leadership. Don't forget it's a third level. The first level is God. They were unreasonable. The second level is more reasonable. The third level, nobody wants to be president, you know? They say, who wants to be president? There's nobody raises their hand, you know? But we're, they change their mind. I've had that in business many times. The mind changers, you call them. These people that you make a deal, and then the next day they send you a document that takes 5 days to get there when it should have been there in 20 minutes. You know, it's a pretty simple document. They will never have a nuclear weapon, yeah?
0: Yeah, well, that's, you know, that it should take 5 minutes. It takes 3 weeks. This is how you get 500 years behind the rest of the world. And that's the Iranians are less guilty of this than the Arabs that surround the Iranians. But how do you get 500 years behind? Well, one stupid move at a time, one stupid move after another. That's good stuff. Now, this just broke. Governor Scamberger in Virginia does not support replacing the state Supreme Court justices to retry redistricting. But she does favor standing up the Confederate States of America again and firing on Fort Sumter. The Democrats. Democrat Governor Abigail Scamberger issued her opposition. She issued her opposition to one of the many ideas being floated by members of her party, Democrats, after the state Supreme Court struck down the redistricting effort, the effort to steal seats at gunpoint for the Democrats in their civil war against the United States of America. Governor Abigail Scamberger issued an unequivocal opposition statement Monday to a suggested floating by Democrats that the Supreme Court of Virginia be dissolved to resurrect a push to redraw the state's congressional map after the effort was struck down by the state Supreme Court on Friday. So what, she must have another criminal scheme in mind. Former CIA crook, not a hero out there working in the field. She's fighting over a better parking space in Langley her whole career. When asked by a reporter if she supports getting rid of the Supreme Court for redistricting, she responded with a simple but firm no while leaving the event on Monday. That's yesterday. The idea began making the rounds among Democrats in Virginia and in Congress over the weekend after the state Supreme Court, seven justices, it split 4-3, 4-3 decision. Four of the justices were selected by Democrat gubernators and three were not. The Democrats, they just want to burn every synagogue and wear armbands. Just amazing stuff. They want to nullify what the Supreme Court decided. Find a sleazy trick. We're going to make the mandatory retirement age 54, and the youngest of the seven justices is already 54. So they'd all have to resign, and just amazing stuff. You know, when I was a kid, I grew up in a CBS News family. Walter Cronkite was the anchorman at CBS Evening News and the world's, well, the nation's most trusted man, Walter Cronkite. When he reached the age of 65 at CBS News, 65 was the mandatory retirement age for CBS News employees, and Walter Cronkite was forced to resign, well, to retire, from CBS News. Because of that. Isn't that amazing? Look what I've done to the clock. What did we want to get to? I've run out. I keep doing this. 3 hours is just not enough time. I'm going to go to lunch and chew my best girl's ear off because I've got a lot more to say. I'm going to bring the story sheet over here because I know there are things we haven't gotten to. Oh, yeah, Netanyahu. Netanyahu says he wants to stop taking American money. $3.8 billion a year that we give Israel. And, of course, the Democrats gave more than that to Iran because they know Iran wants to kill everybody, and so does the left. So the left is helping the world's leading terrorists because, you know, nobody kills like the left. Netanyahu coming up.
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15: A Better Life with Dr. Sanjay Gupta.
16: For years, scientists have been studying the association between depression and dementia. As you might expect, the relationship is complicated. But there's this new study out of the UK which found it's not just broad strokes. There are six symptoms of depression that are especially correlated with dementia risk years later. Number one, losing confidence in yourself. Two, not being able to face up to your problems. 3, not feeling warmth or affection from other people. 4, feeling nervous and anxious all the time. 5, not being satisfied with the way tasks are carried out, and finally 6, difficulty concentrating. What we could be seeing here is the impact of people becoming less social, or that certain changes in the brain lead to both depression and dementia, but dementia takes longer to manifest. If you notice these symptoms, talk to your doctor about it. I'm Dr. Sanjay Gupta, helping you live a better life.
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0: Yeah, so Mom Donnie in New York, the commie jihadi, is getting rid of his planned property tax increases, which is good news for civilization. Yeah, this town in northern Alaska, sun went down on Sunday, and they're not going to see it again for 84 days. That's pretty amazing. Also, the Free Beacon, the wonderful Free Beacon, with a great story today. Federal Reserve staff funds Democrat Party lurch to left. What? The central bank economists back socialist politicians. Turns out the people at the Federal Reserve that won't work well with President Trump, they love funding. The more left-wing you are, the more the staff at the Fed will fund you, the Democrat Party. And they've been pushing the Democrat Party farther to the left, the people. But that's another story for another day. Let's go to the interview from 60 Minutes on Sunday night before last, with Benjamin Netanyahu. And it was a heck of an interview. Major Garrett, looking a little ruddy, talking to them. This is the money thing here. And Netanyahu was great, of course, and the interview was fine. But Netanyahu said this, and it was kind of a big deal.
21: Do you believe it's time for the state of Israel to reexamine and possibly reset its financial relationship to the United States, meaning what the United States provides to Israel on an annual basis?
22: Absolutely. And I've said this to President Trump. I've said it to our own people. Their jaws drop.
0: Their jaws drop. Well, what do you mean, stop taking money from the United States of America?
21: Well, what do you mean? What are you saying?
22: I want to draw down to zero the American financial support, the financial component of the military cooperation that we have, because we receive $3.8 billion a year. And I think that it's time that we weaned ourselves from the remaining military support.
0: Wow, that's pretty amazing stuff. We give them $3.8 billion a year. It's essentially military aid. Try to keep a lid on things in the Islamic world.
21: Can you give me a timetable?
22: I said, let's start now and do it over the next decade, over the next 10 years. But
0: over the next decade, he had to explain, it's Major Garrett. So a decade is 10 years. It's the same thing, 10 years or a decade. Let's stop doing it and phase out U.S. aid, military aid to Israel, stand on their own 2 feet. And You know, then the global thermonuclear war will start out of Iran. Thanks.
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1: Congress has a lot of questions on Lisa Brady, Fox News, especially about the conflict with Iran during the latest hearing on the Pentagon's record budget request.
2: From your written testimony, Mr. Secretary, it seems at times you're more passionate about fighting culture wars than winning the real war that we're in.
1: Delaware Democratic Senator Chris Coons, as Secretary Pete Hegseth defends changes he says will make the military stronger, also echoing President Trump's insistence that the current mission is to keep Iran from getting a nuclear weapon and telling lawmakers there's a plan for whatever comes next.
4: We have a plan to escalate if necessary. We have a plan to retrograde if necessary. We have a plan to shift assets. Certainly in this setting, we wouldn't reveal what the next step may be.
1: A day after saying the ceasefire is on life support, President Trump heads to China for a two-day summit with President Xi, expected to address many issues, including Iran. The operator of a ship that hit a Baltimore bridge just over 2 years ago, causing a deadly collapse, now facing federal charges.
23: The indictment charges Synergy Marine's Singapore and India-based operations in the crash of the Dolly, the container ship that lost power and slammed into the Francis Scott Key Bridge in March 2024, killing six people. Principal Deputy Assistant Attorney General Adam Gustafson says the company hid problems with the vessel that caused the incident.
24: When the Dolly crashed into the Key Bridge, massive pieces of the bridge fell into the Patapsco River, along with vehicles, cargo containers, and other debris. The crash also resulted in the discharge of oil into the water.
23: A Key employee was also charged. A new bridge is expected to open to traffic in 2030.
1: Fox's Tanya J. Powers. The six people killed were construction workers filling potholes. Their families among those who've sued over the crash, claiming negligence. The companies and the state reaching a settlement in principle last month.

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1: High pressure's in control Tuesday, and we'll end up with loads of sunshine and near normal highs in the mid-70s, mid-50s with increasing clouds overnight. Quick shot of showers, a few thundershowers Wednesday morning, otherwise partly sunny, high still in the mid-70s, but cooling down Thursday, highs in the upper 60s with mostly sunny skies. I'm meteorologist Tom Ackerman with your LEX 18 Storm Tracker forecast on Lexington's news, traffic, and weather station, 97.3 FM, WVLK.
2: 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Lovely Tuesday here in the Bluegrass. Thank you for checking in with us. We certainly are grateful for that. We appreciate that. Should be sunny skies today, 77 for a high, a low of 59 tonight, tomorrow 75, Thursday 69, a little cooler on Thursday, sunny and 74 currently. So I think we'll perhaps eclipse 77, maybe even push 80. Might not get quite to 80, but I think it will be higher than 77. That's my official projection for today. Hope you're having a great day. Thanks for tuning in. We certainly appreciate it. A lot to get into today, a lot of different topics. We got Austin Horn coming up today at 105. No Wilford Riley today. He has a professional conflict, so he's not going to be able to join us today. We will talk with Austin Horn today. We'll talk about a number of different topics here on the program. Austin is soon to be heading to Miami to start a new job with the Miami Herald. His family relocating to South Florida, and so we certainly wish him well. We're glad to have him for at least one more week, maybe two. He's going to stay through the primary, which is next Tuesday. Have you guys decided how you're going to vote in the primary? If you Republicans, who's it going to be? Is it going to be? I know it's not exactly a two-man race, but really, in reality, it kind of is. Have you decided who you're going to vote for, Cameron or Barr? What about you Democrats out there? What do you think? The paper endorsed Amy McGrath, but yet the polls show her way behind. Do you feel differently than the paper? Do you feel like that she is the best candidate, or do you feel like that Charles Booker is the best candidate? The polling says Booker, at least if you believe it. I mean, polling usually is off a little bit. You're not usually off that much. I mean, if the polling had Booker up 2 or 3 points, then you could argue they could be wrong because they'd be within the margin of error. I think what the last one had was 32% Booker and 16 McGrath. It was about 15, 16 point difference, I believe. It was a double digit difference. Polling is usually not that far off, well outside the margin of error. So we'll see. I've not seen any Booker ads. I've not seen any McGrath ads. I don't know that I've seen a single Charles Booker or Amy McGrath yard sign. If you weren't following it very closely, you could be forgiven for not even knowing who's even running on the Democratic side. The only one that you see really for the Senate are Andy Barr ads. You see those everywhere. Of course, not surprisingly, he has the biggest war chest. So it's not surprising that he would use that to his advantage. You'll see Barr signs everywhere. Cameron, not so much. Morris has dropped out. I never see any Booker signs, any Amy McGrath signs anywhere. So maybe maybe Booker feels comfortable as to where he is and is keeping his powder dry for the general, thinking he's going to need everything. And I think he would. But it's a week from today, the 19th. And have you decided who you're going to vote for? You can let us know, 253-5959. We got a lot to get into on the program today. And again, we strongly encourage you to weigh in. It should be a lot of fun. And our question of the day is this. And you can find it, by the way, on our website, WVLKAM.com. Donald Trump may suspend the federal gas tax. If waived, it would cost the federal treasury $2.1 billion in lost revenue each month. Should the tax be suspended? Right now, 20% says yes, we need the relief. 80% says no, we need money for roads. If you

0: look at the benefit it would be. Of course, Andy Beshear's already kicked in a 10% tax relief. And again, I mean, I know people say, well, he's just doing it for political reasons. As I've said before, I don't really care. If it helps people, it helps people. I mean, it should be pointed out there's no evidence he ever did it during Joe Biden's era, but whatever. A 10% break on gasoline here in the state because of the state tax being suspended for 30 days. I will say, though, there's enough variance in gas prices that you might not notice the 10% discount. I'll give you, for instance, I went to a place Saturday, and it was $5.09. I thought, well, I think I can find it cheaper than that, so I left. And went to a place down the road, and it was $4.79. So I have no doubt that the 10% relief virtue of the gas tax here in the state will be helpful, but it's a small enough number that you might not notice it. You might just feel like that it maybe went down a little bit from one day to the next. And if you've got one gas station selling it for, you know, $4.04 and the other station selling it for $4.09 and one selling it for $4.13, you know, you can be forgiven for wondering, did we really get it? I mean, it's just, it's all over the place. Now Donald Trump is now talking about suspending the federal gas tax. That could be 18 cents per gallon. So if that happens, the 10 cents plus the 18 cents, 28 cents, that I think you'd notice. I doubt there would be, I mean, you could argue that there could be a 10 cent variance from one station to the next. I doubt there would be. Well, I say that. I mean, I actually had that much of a variance on Saturday, so maybe I don't know. I think the state plus the federal, I think, creates enough of a reduction that I think you would notice it by and large. So the suspension of 18.4 cents per gallon of gas is the federal tax rate, gas tax rate. And the state, actually, there's there is actually, I think, potentially 28 cents on the, but I think only 10 cents is being forgiven. There's like an excise tax, and then there's a gas tax. A gas tax of 10, excise tax of like 18 cents, which could, I guess, potentially be up to 28 cents. But I think all that's been promised by the governor to this point is just a 10 cent tax relief for 30 days. So it may get extended. Also, the automatic, 2% increase that was set to go into effect on July 1st has been halted. So we'll see. We'll see if it helps. But the state, state and the federal stacked is enough of a gas, enough of a break. It might help you. But if gas taxes keep going up, despite the reduction in gas tax, the gas prices might be in 2 or 3 weeks what it is today, minus the gas taxes being suspended. So. I mean, if you'd forgiven the taxes a month ago, the level of forgiveness would already be gobbled back up by increase. And of course, the anti-price gouging law will be enacted by Governor Beshear. I don't know how you prove that exactly. How do you prove that? A very small variance, and you could argue that there's enough wiggle room within that window. That I mean, like if you're selling gas for $4.04 and a 10% reduction, the 10 cents per gallon reduction in gas tax, you can leave it at $4.04. I think you could probably still argue that the $4.04 price is justified because a 10% difference is not that big of a difference, really. And there could be enough variance where one could argue that the market value is $4.04 regardless of the suspension of tax. So you can go online and vote at WVLKAM.com. We'll have the results for you coming up a little bit later on this afternoon. Cruiser and Crew beginning at 5:45. And then we'll have the results coming tomorrow morning with Jack Patty. Hope we're doing well. 253-5959. The Stuttgart Motors text line, 253-5959. We'll get to your calls, questions, and comments here on the program. If you'd like to weigh in, feel free to do so. We would love to talk with you and visit with you about a number of different topics here on the program. Randy writes, Larry, have stations over here in Georgetown are at $3.99. The other half are $4.49. We are being gouged. Well, I do think there is a variance for sure. I don't know how the state would prove price gouging with just a 10 cent reduction in price. the prices go up and down, mostly up lately, enough that it'd be hard to make a credible case, I would think. Joe writes about the primary. He says, Derek and Sean have essentially pushed me in Daniel Cameron's direction. Isn't that a funny scenario? Larry, John said, you said 10% a couple times. My mistake. It's 10 cents. It's 10 cents a gallon. So it will be 10 cents a gallon. It will be 10 cents. The reduction will be 10 cents per gallon of both gasoline and diesel. It went in effect yesterday through an emergency order. It'll be in place for 30 days, I believe. It's estimated to save Kentuckians roughly $27 million per month. I think a million, that's going to be me. I drive a lot. I drive a whole lot. It isn't, it isn't just gas tax, too. I mean, it's also tires and maintenance, too. So, I mean, but that's the price you pay for driving 40,000 miles a year, I guess. That's just how it works. But 253-5959, the Stuttgart Motors text line, 253-5959. Let's see here. Larry, I'm voting for Michael Ferris and Ryan Dotson. Okay. All right. Yeah, I mean, both of those guys are running, and they don't get a lot of publicity. I saw a Michael Ferris sign the other day. I think other than Barr, it's the only one I've seen. Larry, this is from Michael. I vividly remember 1998, the year I started my career, going to a BP in Hamburg and feeling like I was being totally ripped off at the pump. The cost, $1.10 a gallon. The last 2 years of my undergraduate college days was 80 to 90 cents a gallon. I would take $1.10 these days. I certainly would as well. I remember I would go to my parents' house when I was in college. Back then, you know, we have to kind of watch out for the dinosaurs, in the road, blocking the way. But I would go to my parents' house, and my dad would say, hey, let me give you some gas money to fill your tank up full of gas to get home. He'd give me $10. Of course, back then, it was probably 79 cents a gallon. So I would get 10 gallons, and, you know, if I had a quarter of a tank, it would put me almost at full. So. So that's, that is truly the way back machine. I would think that it would help. A lot of these merchants offer points. Like, for instance, Kroger. I do my shopping at Kroger. I get tons of gas points. Over the course of a month, I probably save on gas. I mean, by shopping only at Kroger, I probably save $30 or $40 a month on gas. Of course, now people would argue, well, you can find groceries cheaper somewhere else. That may be true. Larry, your dad would have to drop you $100. He might, or at least said 75. Give me 75 bucks now. I will say this, though. My dad's a very generous guy. Even now, I mean, I'm 59. Even now when I go visit him, he always buys my meals. And we went to church on Sunday morning. And on the way back, before Laura and Katie and I were to load up the car after Mother's Day lunch and then go back home, he said, pull into the gas station here. I want to get you some gas. And he filled my tank up, filled my car full of gas. Yeah, I will. I was just a little under half a tank, and it was like $54. So, but he still does, though. My father-in-law did exactly the same thing. My dad and my father-in-law from a different generation, where they feel like it's their duty as the patriarch of the family to always buy meals. Always buy meals. I cannot recall ever buying my dad a meal. Ever. I've used to offer. He'd say, no, it's, you know, when you're in my position, you buy Katie and her family meals until you can't any longer. That's always been his philosophy, is that as long as I'm alive, I'll buy your meals. And then when I'm gone, then you buy Katie's meals as long as you're alive. And that was his philosophy. And my father-in-law felt exactly the same way. I can't tell you how many times we'd go to have dinner and I would say, Jim, you know, please let me buy lunch today. Please let me buy dinner. He'd say, no. No, you save your money and buy meals when I'm gone. So, Michael writes, Larry, that's a great dad. I do have a great dad. I had a great dad for sure. Look, I filled up for $4.15 a gallon this morning, a dollar less than under Biden. I mean, maybe you did. I get premium gas, and my car has to have premium gas. And I've paid, you know, I think $4.29 I've paid recently. I don't recall it being really any higher than that when Joe Biden was president. I mean, it certainly was in the five range and a little above five when Joe Biden was president. So, and I don't, I mean, the hand-wringing and the outrage about Trump's prices from the left now didn't have a lot to say back when prices were high under Joe Biden. I think that's factually true. I don't ever recall 87 grade being over $5. And Frank's saying $4.15 a gallon. I'm assuming that's 87 grade. You have 87, 89, and 93 at most. You might find 91 at some places here and there. But 87, 89, and 93 grade is what you typically will see. And I don't ever recall 87 grade being over $5 under Joe Biden. But certainly, the prices were as high or maybe even a little higher under Joe Biden at some points than they are right now. And there wasn't a lot of concern by the left. But I will say the right was very, very concerned. Not so much now if they're Trump supporters. Let's see here. Larry, I remember during our Sigma Chi days paying $2 and quarters for gas to get a few days. Yeah, that's right. That's right. I remember one time, I don't know why I'm thinking about this, I walked from the Sigma Chi house to Kroger on Euclid, and I was going to make some spaghetti in the microwave. So I walked to Kroger to buy spaghetti sauce and some noodles and some French bread. I was probably going to make some romantic dinner for my girlfriend in the Sigma Chi house, which is, it's a conflict in terms, actually. So I remember walking to Kroger, I buy the groceries, I walk back, and as I was coming in, I was trying to unlock the door, and the bottle of tomato sauce fell out of the bag and smashed. Like I was literally like 10 steps from my room. And I dropped, and I dropped the bottle of tomato sauce and smashed, and I had to walk back and get more. Oh man, I don't know why I remember. Of all my memories in college, that's one of my most vivid memories, because it was like, ugh, so frustrating. Couple more text messages before we get to our break. Let's see here. Current premium prices here. Someone just sent me, I guess this is what, from Gas Buddy? I don't know who this is from. By the way, if this is Apple Maps, because it's an Apple Maps screen grab, tell me how you did that. Tell me how you did that. It's got 520, I guess it ranges. Wait a minute, you got once at $3.14 for premium gas? That can't be right. Where's that? $5.29, $5.39, $5.49. And you have a lot of 529s, $4.74, $5.01, and there's one $3.14 that can't be right. So tell me how you got it from Gas Buddy. Yes, Gas Buddy had an old person tell me how they remember. I tell you what, I'd love to know where that, 87 grade was 503 in June of 22, to best my memory. I never remember it that high. The reason why I say that is because premium usually is a dollar more, and I never came close to $6 a gallon. Never. Not even, I mean, I never got about $5.50 for premium gas. So respectfully, Frank, I mean, I'd like to know where you're shopping, because the 87 grade was never near $5 to my recollection. Again, because if it were near, I drive a lot, so I would not have gone more than a couple of days without getting gas. And premium gas is typically about a dollar more, 90 cents to a dollar more than 87 grade. That would mean if it were 503, that means the gas would have been over $6 for premium grade, and I never paid anything close to $6. Let's see here. Later, I was in high school in the late 60s, gas was around 22 cents a gallon. And you probably thought you were being price gouged at the time, were you not? I think you probably were. Hey, folks, let me tell you about my friends at the University Club of Kentucky, the Golf Club of Widows Watch, and the Peninsula. 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All right. We'll take a break. We'll come back and have more for you in a moment. First, a quick look at your 3-day forecast. Sunshine 78, low 59, sunny and 70 and 75 tomorrow, then sunshine 69 on Thursday in Lexington. Right now, sunny and 74 at your official weather station, 97.3 FM.
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14: 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I'm Dr. Sanjay Gupta, helping you live a better life.
0: Hey, little brass monkey, the Beastie Boys. Welcome back to our show. We've got lines open, 253-5959. The Stuttgart Motors text line, 253-5959. Dave writes, Larry, I just watched a video of Kamala Harris speaking on the high gas prices when the Ukraine war broke out. She said, we realize prices are high, but the price of freedom is much higher. Almost spit out my coffee from laughing at her. Yeah, it's really the same argument Trump makes now is that gas prices are, the increasing gas prices are, you know, I guess an acceptable price to pay, so to speak, to protect us from nuclear Iran. I mean, typically, that's what you'll get. I mean, you'll get when it's a side that you agree with, things like this happen, you're able to rationalize it away. When it's a side that you don't agree with, you're happy to believe that they're just out of touch and they're incapable of leading. If you are, if you believe that Trump's made the right call regarding nuclear weapons and thinking out to nuclear facilities in Iran, you might feel like that the gas prices hike is temporary and necessary to ensure a nuclear-free Iran. And those that supported Ukraine in their battle with Russia likely argue the same things. It just depends on where you fall politically. The thing about Trump, and listen, if he's willing to go down in flames because he believes strongly that nuclear Iran is a bridge too far, and if it costs the Republicans in the midterm, so be it, if we can effectively neuter the Iranian regime. Okay, well, if that's what you believe, you're willing, and you understand the sacrifice, you understand the potential loss at the ballot box, then so be it. But one of the appealing things about Trump in his first term was, one is that gas prices were lower, the economy was better up until COVID hit, and that would have affected any administration, frankly, given some of the measures they took to help people out, to bridge and sort of bridge the pain of COVID and some of the early restrictions. And also I think it was appealing that Trump really didn't get involved militarily. He was the least military engaged president of my lifetime. Now, we've not really engaged in terms of putting troops on the ground, boots on the ground, so to speak. But he has been much more aggressive militarily this time around. And maybe he feels like he has the mandate to do so. And maybe he feels like that there's an existential threat that exists now that did not exist then. But the appealing thing about Trump was he wasn't very militarily engaged. He did, I think, credibly argue that he was a peace president and that there were lower gas prices under Donald Trump. And I think the fact that they were lower under Trump and they were higher under Biden, I think was one of the reasons why he was able to win in 24. I think, it just is. And I think it's one of the reasons why you're seeing some of the polling not very good for the Republicans, is because even if Trump might be well-intentioned, even if he's willing to sacrifice the Republicans' fortunes at the ballot box during the midterms, and the price they pay is worth it, if you can effectively neuter the Iranian regime. But the polling is not very good right now. Atlas Intel, which is one of the, I think the last two presidential elections, has been the most accurate. And they have the Democrats at a plus 15 right now. I mean, that's an enormous advantage. I mean, it's bringing into play Alaska in the Senate race. It's bringing Ohio into play, Maine into play. I do think that Trump wanting to lower the gas tax is an indication that he is getting concerned that the prices of gas, as an example, is starting to impact their fortunes in the midterm. Now, I don't think Trump is reliant on Congress and having a favorable party in the House and Senate the way most presidents would be, but he needs to be worried about it a little bit, I guess, politically. And I think it also, too, what's happening regarding President Trump is beginning to shake things up in 2028 for the Republicans. Again, according to Atlas Intel, right now, Marco Rubio is the preferred candidate for the Republicans over sitting Vice President J.D. Vance. Rubio has a 15% advantage on J.D. Vance right now, again, according to Atlas Intel. It's Rubio 45, Vance 30, DeSantis 11. In fact, DeSantis is almost as close to Vance as Vance is to Rubio. The story is not that that DeSantis is within 19 points of Vance. It's that Vance is behind by 15 to Rubio. That same polling outfit has Alexandria Ocasio-Cortez ahead of Pete Buttigieg by 4%. Now, the problem for the Democrats on that particular poll is you're still, you know, 2.5 years away. You know, a lot can happen in 2.5 years. 2.5 years, Trump was about to win the presidency again, and now he's fallen out of favor. In 2.5 years, the Republicans could be back in favor. The problem I see with AOC and Buttigieg is, one is AOC, I think, would really struggle to win swing states. I mean, she's unabashedly a fan of progressive politics. She's openly touting socialist ideas. I don't think that's going to play well in Pennsylvania. And I think you got to win Pennsylvania to win the presidency. And I suppose if you pick up Nevada, and maybe it can pick up, you know, Arizona, and maybe pick up Georgia, then maybe you can absorb the hit of losing Pennsylvania. But if you can't win Pennsylvania, why do you believe that those states are much more winnable? Buttigieg at 22%, but his polling numbers with black voters is not very good at all. That's an understatement. Gavin Newsom at 21% is fading. Kamala Harris at 13%. The one thing to keep in mind here, though, people are bringing in question these results with Atlas Intel. Not too much. Let me hold this over because I'm up against a break here, and I don't want Emily to get in trouble, or by extension, me getting in trouble. That's really my concern there. So I'll take a break. Well, come on, pick this up because I think this is the sampling is interesting and what some of the other splits are telling us about this particular poll. Hey, folks, if you're near retirement or thinking about retiring, you probably have questions. 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We'll take a break. 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
15: This high pressure's in control Tuesday, and we'll end up with loads of sunshine and near normal highs in the mid-70s, mid-50s with increasing clouds overnight. Quick shot of showers, a few thundershowers Wednesday morning, otherwise partly sunny, high still in the mid-70s, but cooling down Thursday. Highs in the upper 60s with mostly sunny skies. Meteorologist Tom Ackerman with your LEX18 Storm Tracker forecast on Lexington's news traffic and weather station, 97.3 FM, WVLK.
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13: A better life with Dr. Sanjay Gupta.
14: If you are the parent of an infant, it can be really hard to find baby foods that are truly healthy for your child. According to a new study out of UNC Chapel Hill, almost three-quarters of baby foods are ultra-processed and may contain additives that are linked to potential health problems later in life. The study's lead author said what shocked her was that the top ingredient in 71% of these baby foods wasn't a fruit or vegetable, it was one or more additives that babies' guts are not fully developed enough to be able to handle. Eating the right food at this stage of life is so important because this is when children begin developing dietary preferences for the rest of their lives. So take the extra time to look at the ingredient labels on the foods you are buying. You're going to want short lists and also ingredients that you recognize. I'm Dr. Sanjay Gupta, helping you live a better life.
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0: 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One correction. Now, Frank had said that the price in June of 22 in Kentucky was 503. I said that I strongly doubted that were true. I never recall it being that high. That would have mean that gas for a 93 grade would have been over $6. I looked it up and Frank was right. The range for gas in Kentucky in June of 22 range from 479 to 503. 503 per gallon was the peak, according to some records. It occurred around June 16th of 2022. Prices remained above $4 per gallon throughout the peak, driven by high demand and supply impacts. Kentucky prices were just below or near the national average, which set a record of 501 per gallon in June 14th of 2022. Diesel reached a high of 573 per gallon. Let's see what the 93 grade was in Kentucky at the time. Let's see here. Again, it doesn't have anything separate. I can't find anything. Let's see here. No, I can't find anything. All right. It doesn't matter. 253-5959, the Stuttgart Motors text line, 253-5959. We'll get to your calls, questions, and comments here on our program. Drew writes, Larry, if the Dems think the House and Senate ultimately impeach and remove the president, what do you think the fallout would be? They're promising to do it day one for a litany of laughable reasons. Well, I definitely think the House will impeach him again because you need simple majority in the House. To remove him, you would need 67 votes to remove in the Senate. Even if the Democrats got the Senate, they wouldn't get to 67. So there's no danger of Trump being removed from office. Even if the Senate, even if the Democrats have the House and Senate, I've said this before. I don't really care. I mean, my general feeling is, I want our federal government to be divided because I don't want pendulum swings. I don't want one side to be completely in charge and then one side to be completely in charge again. Even if it's a side you agree with, having all the power is not a good thing. our whole system is predicated on forcing moderate points of view to rise to the top, because you need to have compromise. If one part, if you're able to control everything by a single vote in both chambers in the presidency, then you can effectively do whatever you want to half the country, and there's nothing the other side can do. And I tell Democrats this all the time. You might not like Trump, and you may hate Republicans, but you need to remember that John Thune is protecting you right now. He is keeping Donald Trump and the wild-eyed Republicans from doing whatever they want by not letting them get rid of the filibuster. He's protecting the party out of power, and you need to remember that. Because there will be a time when the Democrats will be in power, and they'll have the House, they'll have the Senate, and the presidency, and they need to remember that John Thune protected you, and he kept you from being buried by an avalanche of wish list items by Trump and the MAGA movement. And I don't. I think they won't care. They won't care that John Thune protected them. They're going to do it. You saw Ro Khanna today saying, we need to pack the courts when we get the power. We need to put term limits on Supreme Court justices. And basically just change all the rules again. I'm opposed to parties changing rules so they can flip power quickly. The whole point of our system is to require consensus. Therefore, change in our country to happen at a snail's pace, because if you flip power quickly, you can flip it back quickly, and that creates chaos. And that's not good long term. Pendulum swings are not good. You want there to be patience. You want there to be debate. You want there to be consensus, compromise, if you will. I know that's an ugly word for a lot of far left and far right people. That's an ugly word for people that hate the other side. How can I find even ground with the other side, given all that they do? And you see that a lot. 253-5959, the Stuttgart Motors text line, 253-5959. We'll get to your calls, questions, and comments here on our program. I was talking about polling. This Atlas Intel poll that's got Rubio up 15 and has AOC up 4, I think Rubio would beat AOC. I know the Republicans are kind of falling out of favor. But there's a lot of key demographics. There's a lot of key topics that are very low single-digit separation there. And it will come down to who do they like and trust the most. I think most independents would trust Rubio over AOC. I think so. We'll see. But the same polling had Republicans doing far better with women than men. I don't believe that. I mean, you look at consistently poll after poll after poll. The Republicans are better with married men, single men, and married women than Democrats. The Democrats' sole advantage, and it's a big one too, by the way, is unmarried women. Unmarried women, they have like a 38-point advantage. So I don't believe the Republicans are doing better with women than men. And that's what the sampling of this Atlas Intel poll tells us. It also has the Democrats up 15 points in a poll that has Republicans getting 30% support from Black Americans. Now, I can believe that Republicans maybe are doing better than they used to with Black Americans, because I think that there's getting some growing discontent with minority groups with both parties. Specifically, they supported the Democrat Party, but they're growing discontent with the Democrats as well. I don't think it's to that degree, though. I mean, if you tell me that the Republicans are going to get 30% of the Black vote in the midterms, I'm telling you, Democrats are going to get crushed if that's the case. I don't believe the Republicans are going to lose by 15 and still get 30% of the Black vote. I don't believe that. So Atlas Intel is very, very good, but I mean, I've not seen the breakdown of the sampling there, but I'd like to see it, because I have a hard time putting a lot of faith in these numbers based on some of the splits that we're seeing. Things like Republicans getting 30% of the Black vote. Republicans getting, Democrats getting 20 as a plus 20 with men and a plus 8 with women. I'm not buying that. I mean, I'm just not buying that. You know, Vance has been ahead of Rubio in every poll except this one, and Rubio's up 15 points. That's a surprise. Kamala Harris is typically ahead on the Democratic side. She's down 13 to AOC, which is probably not electable in a national election. I mean, she has said so many things that I think she would scare off independents. I think independents would look at this and say, I'm in a conundrum here. I don't know who to vote for. Both sides scare me right now. Yeah, things aren't going well under the Republicans right now, but holy cow, do I want this person in charge? I don't know. I think the Republicans would love for AOC to be the candidate. Now, I would say be careful what you wish for, and I think it's always foolish to discount and say that nobody's got it, that she doesn't have a chance. I will say she didn't have a chance. I think it's crazy to say that somebody, that she doesn't have a chance. Keep in mind, in 2016, the media and Democrats said that Donald Trump had no chance. And he won fair and square. So, never say never. Bashir's banking on, and she started looking like AOC. I mean, I think her winning the presidency, her chances aren't great. Pete Buttigieg does very poorly with black voters. In fact, one poll had him getting it 0% support. Now, if he were the Democratic nominee, would that change? It would change quite a bit, I think. But could a Republican, could like a Marco Rubio, for instance, get 20% of the black vote against a Pete Buttigieg? Could he? I mean, Rubio himself being Hispanic, would that make a difference? Gavin Newsom is starting to sink a little bit. I think people are looking at him and saying he's too much like Trump. He's just a left-wing version of Trump. Says nasty things. You don't know what to believe. He says something different all the time, depending on who the crowd is. His trust levels are not very high. He's bombastic. He's egotistical. He's narcissistic. There's a lot of complaints about what's happening in California. People are complaining that he's not even that really good of an executive. We might see Kamala Harris reemerge and be the best candidate again. The Democrats may say AOC can't win, Buttigieg can't win, Newsom is tiresome, he's too much like what we had, just a left-wing version of it. Nobody knows who Bashir is. Booker's getting no traction. And Harris, it may fall to Kamala Harris to run again. Say, you know what, she's the best we got. It may well be that, I don't know. All right, 253-5959, the Stuttgart Motors, the text line. Let's take a look at your three-day forecast. Today we got sunshine at 78 for high today, a low of 58. Tomorrow, partly sunny, 75. Thursday, sunshine, 69 in Lexington right now. We have sunny and 74 at your official weather station, 97.3 FM.
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0: 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We'll get to your calls, questions, and comments. One of my listeners writes, Larry, if gas to liquid technology is currently too expensive and too far down the road, pun intended, maybe they could accelerate studies of combining solar power with hydraulics as in a closed loop use of oil to move certain types of cars and city buses. Just an uneducated thought. Mark, I know nothing about what you're talking about, so I can't really comment. I will tell you, though, I think that we will at some point get to cars as a way of practically power themselves without using gas and fossil fuels. I think hydrogen powered cars are more likely than EVs. I asked Jamie Clark, who sells solar. I was asking him one time. I was over visiting him and was asking about, did he see a day where a car could basically use their entire shell, their outside shell, as being a solar panel, and he just didn't feel like it generated enough power to do that. Some students at UK actually built a solar powered car that was so efficient that it could essentially run endlessly because it would produce more energy than it uses. The problem is that it didn't look like anything. It was a prototype, and you basically just could, you know, glide down the road at 30 miles an hour endlessly and never stop. And, you know, no frills, and have Apple CarPlay. It doesn't have, you know, heated seats and things like that. You know, I mean, cars today oftentimes will have a battery for the engine and a battery for the electronics, you know. So, and there's so much energy being pulled now with modern cars and engines and like that. So, maybe someday, I mean, maybe someday they'll perfect the ability to create clean energy. I think it's more likely to be from hydrogen cars than anything else. Larry, if McGrath loses again, do you think her political life is done? I do. I mean, she will have lost twice. This would be the third time. I mean, my advice for Amy McGrath would be, and not that she would ever take any advice from me, I think she would have been much better off running for state senate and building up a resume of service. She is someone who's never served, and she keeps wanting to jump to the top job all the time, as if serving in the state level is either beneath her or she doesn't care about it. Which is fine. I fully admit I like national politics better than state politics. You have to cover it, though. But if she wanted to make a difference, she would have been better off running for school board, running for state senate, running for to be a state representative, serving in the legislature for a few terms. I'll use Sherrilyn Stevenson as an example. I mean, that's Sherrilyn Stevenson ran and was in the legislature for three terms as a rep. And now she's running for the 6th District. I think she'll probably be the nominee. I don't know for sure. Zach Denbo's making a big run at that thing. And he might win. It's too close. I'm not making any predictions. I think Sherrilyn's got a good shot at it. But I think that, that Amy McGrath should have modeled her career after Sherrilyn Stevenson and say, I've lost in the House. I lost in the Senate. I'm going to go run and become a legislator for a few terms, and maybe we'll see about federal office down the road. She could build up a resume, things that she's done that she could fall back on. She could build a name and build a, some power within the state as a state legislator, being part of party leadership on the Democratic Party side, and maybe then running. But she was more interested in just running for Senate all the time. And I think that was a mistake, and I think it's difficult to do that. Some people pull it off, but a lot of people don't. All right, we'll take a break, and we'll have more for you, including Austin Horn, after the break here on Larry Glover Live on 97.3 FM.
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11: EOK Lexington. Iran has a choice. On Lisa Brady, Fox News, that bottom line from the Pentagon.
12: I would encourage them to think wisely about their next moves and to take the opportunity to open the straits. They have that choice to make.
11: Joint Chiefs Chairman General Dan Kane at a Senate hearing where there were bipartisan calls for more information on a record defense budget request and the cost of the current conflict. President Trump says a diplomatic solution is still possible, but that a ceasefire is on life support. Higher energy costs fueling hotter inflation. Consumer prices up more than expected in April, 0.6 of a point for the month and 3.8% year over year.
15: So much for Trump's promise to bring down costs on day one. 3.8%, the highest in 3 years.
11: Senate Minority Leader Chuck Schumer also warning the president could sell out to China during this week's summit in Beijing. President Trump argues he's changed the business relationship with China for the better and that gas prices will drop quickly when the conflict with Iran ends. The Senate just voting to put the president's Fed chair nominee, Kevin Warsh, onto the Federal Reserve Board of Governors. 51-45, with Pennsylvania's John Fetterman the only Democrat in favor. A vote confirming Warsh as chairman still to come, expected today or tomorrow. A medical examiner says the man who was struck and killed by an airplane taking off in Denver over the weekend died by suicide after scaling a remote fence and walking onto a runway. However, the 41-year-old did not leave a note.
24: Investigators are out continuing to contact family and others who knew him to see if there are additional information that we can learn about his motivations.
11: Denver Police Chief Ron Thomas also asking anyone else with information to reach out to Denver police. The collision sparked an engine fire on that Frontier Airlines jet, forcing passengers to evacuate and injuring 12. 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
1: High pressure's in control Tuesday, and we'll end up with loads of sunshine and near normal highs in the mid-70s, mid-50s with increasing clouds overnight. Quick shot of showers, a few thundershowers Wednesday morning, otherwise partly sunny, high still in the mid-70s, but cooling down Thursday, highs in the upper 60s with mostly sunny skies. I'm meteorologist Tom Ackerman with your LEX18 Storm Tracker forecast on Lexington's news, traffic, and weather station, 97.3 FM, WVLK.
2: 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Okay, we'll get to your calls, questions, and comments here on our program. We're 1 week away from the Kentucky primary. And we'll talk about that with our friend Austin Horn in just a moment, who's with the Herald Leader for just a little bit longer. And then we'll get to your calls, questions, and comments, too, the rest of the way. We'll be open topic the rest of this hour and also in the third hour. No Welfare Riley today. He's got a conflict, so can't join us. We now welcome to the show our friend Austin Horn, who sadly will be taking his talents to South Beach and writing for the Miami Herald. Their gain, our loss for sure. I think Austin has been the best reporter Herald Leader's had on the political beat. As long as I've done this show, for sure. And the highest compliment I can pay Austin is I've talked to you a long time, Austin, and I can honestly say I don't entirely know where your politics fall. And typically I can tell pretty quickly where people fall. And, I could probably guess, but I wouldn't be confident in that guess. So I think that's to your credit that you've done a good job of reporting on political news, both state and local news, without revealing too much about what you personally feel. That's to your credit.
3: Well, hey, that's the job. Thank you for the kind words. I'm sad to leave, but I had not thought of the taking my talents to South Beach line until just now. So I'm going to steal that one that you originally stole from LeBron.
2: That's right. But, it was the decision. You're gonna have a big on Facebook. You on a big stage in an empty chair and make the big decision like LeBron.
3: I don't know that we'll be able to get it on ESPN, but I could see what we might be able to do on KET.
2: You should
3: important network, in my opinion.
2: Yeah. Well, I tell you, there's not a big difference these days, right? KET is basically a news channel, and ESPN's increasingly becoming that.
3: Yeah, it's interesting. Sports media, I think, is just in a weird place overall right now. It's hard to know exactly what consumers and fans want. There's so much money pouring into sports in general and sports gambling. Sports betting, which is propping up a lot of the media ventures. So it's just a weird time overall for an outlet like ESPN.
2: Yeah. You're going to be with the Herald Leader through the primaries and then, I guess, go to Miami and you'll be down there covering. And by the way, the Miami Herald is a very highly respected newspaper, too. I want to point out, too. So I know it's bittersweet for you, but it's going to be more of a national platform. It's a bigger market, bigger newspaper. So this is a good opportunity for you. But we've got you through the primaries. So let's talk about the Kentucky primaries a little bit. We have a week to go. Your newspaper has endorsed Amy McGrath over Charles Booker on the Senate side, and on the congressional side, they've tossed their lot with Zach Dembo narrowly over Sherrilyn Stevenson. But in both instances, the newspaper acknowledging that there are good candidates across the board on the Democrat Party side.
3: Yeah, and just an aside, I don't believe the editorial board, which I'm not a part of, by the way. I have no say and don't involve

0: myself in any of the discussions about who they endorse. Sad note that no Republicans met with them. I think they kind of saw no margin in it, and believe, I don't think quite correctly, that Republicans don't really pay attention to the Herald Leader. I've spoken mm-hmm. with many Republican readers that mm-hmm. we have. They might not agree with our editorial board, though, mm-hmm. so maybe that's the rub. But it was interesting. I think just based on what they put out in their endorsements, I don't think either of these decisions came easy on the Senate side. If you recall, the leader actually pretty boldly, in my opinion, endorsed Charles Booker over Amy McGrath in 2020, when mm-hmm. Charles Booker almost, against all odds, almost beat her. And I think he got outspent by an incredible factor, but he was sort of the candidate for the moment. They sort of say that Amy McGrath is more the candidate for this moment on the Democratic side. Mm-hmm. She kind of toes the line between focusing on electability, I'm somebody who can talk to Republicans and independents, but also have this kind of real anti-Trump verve and energy that I think most Democrats really expect from their candidates. She sort of was in the middle of the spectrum between Charles Booker, who's running a very progressive campaign with a lot mm-hmm. of sort of big progressive ideas, like a universal basic income, like a general worker mm-hmm. strike. And then on the other side, the Louisville horse trainer, Dale Romans, who is kind of a mainline Democrat, but is really focusing on this idea that he comes across as a more moderate person. And, mm-hmm. you know, he cites the definition of insanity, doing the same thing over and over again, expecting a different result. He's saying, I'm a different candidate. I really call myself a centrist. I want to be in the mold of Joe Manchin. So I think the editorial board kind of split the difference there on the Senate side.
1: I was a little surprised that the editorial board, they seemed to lay McGrath's loss at the feet of her narrative about being a fighter pilot. She focused too much on her fighter pilot narrative or backstory and not enough on the issues. And I respectfully disagree with that. I don't think anybody was turned. I mean, they will joke about how much she talked about it, but I don't know that anybody thought that that was a turnoff, that that was the reason why they didn't vote for her. I think it was the issues and the position she took were the reason why she didn't win. Now, she's obviously not as progressive as Charles Booker, but she's much more progressive than any Republican that she's run against, and I think that doomed her. I do not agree with the editorial board's narrative or feelings that her fighter pilot narrative was too leaned on and too emphasized, and that hurt her ability to win. I don't agree with that.
0: Yeah, I mean, I see both points, to be honest with you. Mm-hmm. And I mean, hey, like, was anybody with a D by their name in that election gonna win a Senate race in Kentucky or even come close? A lot of people would say no. Now, could somebody mm-hmm. argue, you know, Andy Beshear, if he were on the ballot, or Rocky Adkins, or somebody who's a really out and out moderate Democrat? But now your point is well taken. And in that race on the issues, she seemed to waver mm-hmm. when it came to, you know, McConnell's, the guy who's blocking Trump's agenda, that comment. I think she mm-hmm. talked about maybe she would vote to confirm Brett Kavanaugh, and then she took that back. But this cycle's a little bit different. She's a little more I'm comfortably running on a straightforwardly anti-Trump message, which seems like probably going to work for more Democrats this time around. Does that work mm-hmm. for a Democrat in Kentucky? Remains to be seen.
1: Yeah.
0: Oh, sorry, my dog.
1: Yeah, no, it's okay. No worries. I mean, I look at the Charles Booker as he's a talented guy. He is. I think if Charles Booker were in Illinois or Massachusetts or a blue state, or maybe even a purple state, I think he probably would be a star there. His brand of politics just not going to play well in a deep red state. I don't see it. We're talking with Austin Horn from the Lexington Herald. Let's talk about the Republican side, Andy Barr. I think the last time we talked, I think since then, Andy Barr's gotten the endorsement of Donald Trump. And Nate Morris has dropped out of the race, and it appears to be, I know it's not exactly or entirely, but it appears to be a two-man race now between Barr and Cameron. And reports are that Cameron has pulled ads that were going to be spent. I mean, how does Cameron win now? I mean, Barr's gotten the coveted Trump endorsement. It may not have the pop that people thought it might have 4 months ago, but it's still, I think it's still going to be beneficial to some degree here in this state. What do you make of Cameron's campaign rumored to be pulling ads here in the most important weekend of the election?
0: Yeah, so they did reserve ad space, and they had to cancel a chunk of those ads. I can't recall if it's all of them, but I know it's a big chunk that they had to cancel. I think they were maybe expecting to get more money than they actually did. I think it's pretty clear that this is Barr's race to lose. That's not to say that he can't lose it, but he's just got all the kind of straightforward advantages with the Trump endorsement. He's had the most money. He's been up on TV for months compared to Cameron's relatively meager effort in the last few weeks on TV. And the Trump endorsement really does matter. I think there are people who were waiting on that signal. Now, arguably even more important than the Trump endorsement in and of itself is the extra money that the Trump endorsement gets you. There are plenty of special interests in DC circles that aren't necessarily picking the candidates that they know will agree with them on XYZ issue, but they're picking candidates that the president picks because they need something or would like something from the administration. Case in point, Fellowship Pack, I think is their name. It's a cryptocurrency company. It's hard to know if they would have contributed to Andy Barr if he didn't get the Trump endorsement, but what we do know is they did immediately contribute their pack, $3.5 million, to helping Barr right after that Trump endorsement came through. So I think a lot of people talk about, oh, how much does this endorsement matter when voters are sort of weighing the two candidates? And that's fine and good, and that's worth talking about. But it's also worth pointing out the endorsement comes with extra goods. And this is a big chunk of TV buy that's currently up on air, telling people to vote for Andy Barr, telling people that he's the Trump-endorsed candidate. That really matters.
1: We're talking with Austin Horn from the Lexington Herald Leader. I know Daniel Cameron's still campaigning hard, but I mean, it kind of feels like the odds are so stacked against him. I mean, how surprised would you be if next Tuesday night Daniel Cameron pulls off an upset?
0: I'd be very surprised. Would I be shocked? Would my jaw be on the floor? Not quite. I mean, Cameron just has a lot of genuine advantages, right? He probably gives the best speech of any statewide Republican candidate we've seen in a while, I think. He lights up a room. He's just a classic gifted politician. If you meet the guy, it's impossible not to like him. And he has a beautiful family, comes across really well, in ads and, social media and things like that. And he's just sort of a kind of a down the line conservative who's been pretty loyal both to President Trump and the party, during his time in politics. We may never know exactly why Trump, decided to go with Barr instead of Cameron, if that was a pro-Barr move or an anti-Cameron move, or perhaps the most interesting theory that has come across my desk is that it's a pro-Morris move, which we could break this down a little bit. I think it's no secret that Nate Morris's polling numbers were not where the team wanted them to be. Mm-hmm. Still in the low mid teens, maybe the high teens, if you're being generous. The way it all shook out with Trump giving Nate Morris an ambassador position, we don't know exactly what that position will be. He's hinted it might be Colombia. He's hinted it might be Japan. This is actually a really good outcome for Nate Morris, and a lot of people have suggested, including Trump allies, that he could get Trump's backing in 2028 against Rand Paul. He gets to completely save face. His votes won't even be counted on the ballot, so it won't really look like a loss, even though he is on the ballot still. And he likely gets a really nice looking job on his resume. And it seems like he'll get the president's support in 2028 against, somebody who, like Thomas Massie, has been a real thorn in the side of the Trump administration. So this is a weird, as much as Barr and Morris were at each other's throats the whole time, you know, fully woke, full of the S word and Amnesty Andy and all that stuff. Right. This is really, I think, obviously it's very good for Barr. That's the number one takeaway. But this is a, considering the circumstances and what the numbers were, this is really a coup for Nate Morris too, in my opinion.
1: Mm-hmm. Here's my theory on this as to how it all went down. You tell me if I'm missing the boat entirely, but I believe that the Trump administration, I think Republicans went to Trump and said, listen, we have to win in Kentucky. And Andy Barr has a better chance of winning in the general than Daniel Cameron. And I think Nate Morris could pull enough from Andy that Cameron could win this thing. Morris can't win. So we need to get Morris out of the race so Andy can win in November. So you need to give Morris an opportunity that would be attractive enough to get him to drop out. And then if you endorse Andy, that'll push Barr over the top. What do you think?
0: I think that's not too far off. There's no way of knowing for sure. An added element that's kind of rumored, hard to know for sure, is that Trump just still is really personally peeved at Cameron's loss in 2023 to Andy Beshear. Now, a lot of people would say that's not really fair. Andy Beshear was just kind of had all the momentum. The Hadley Duvall ad was excruciating and would have hit hard on most any Republican. And, you know, he's just the son of a former governor and he's pretty popular and does the bully pulpit well. And I think we know about Trump that he really disdains Republican candidates who do not favor exceptions for abortion and rape and incest in abortion bans. And Cameron is one of those people. So I think the personally negative aspect on Cameron for Trump here might also be a factor, because I think, you know, as Republicans, you can talk about keeping Kentucky safe and making sure that Republicans don't have to worry about winning this Senate seat. And all elections are important. We should worry. People of every party should be worrying about winning every seat. But pretty much all reasonable minds agree this is just a Republican seat, unless something crazy happens. So I think that's an element of it. But the personal aspect of Donald Trump in this is also an element. And Andy Barr is just a more connected person, right? He's got both.
1: Yeah.
0: He's been involved in Kentucky-level Republican politics for decades. Even young Republican stuff. Andy Barr was one of those guys who went to all the events, did the networking, and he's done that in D.C. to great effect as well. He's made a lot of friends on the Hill, and I think in particular Mark Wayne Mullen. It was really a coup for Andy Barr that he got picked as a DHS secretary, because I think that allyship was a big deal. And also Susie Wiles, chief of staff, was seen as somebody who definitely helped Barr in this process.
1: Yeah, I think Susie Wiles probably was the person that helped orchestrate the Barr endorsement, don't you think?
0: If we're picking in person, I think it'd be Susie Wiles, and then and then there's also James Blair, who's kind of, I think he's her deputy chief of staff. He's one of the top political guys, and he also sort of comes from the same Florida universe that Susie Wiles is from.
1: Yeah. Hey, Austin, I appreciate your time as always. I'm not sure if you'll have time to be with us next Tuesday during the primary day. You'll probably hitting the road the day after, probably, or something shortly thereafter. But I hope this is not the last time we talk with you. But if it is, we certainly wish you the absolute very, very best. It's been our pleasure to have you on our show all these time and all these years. And I've always looked forward to our conversation. I know your future is very, very bright, and I will not be at all surprised one day to see a national byline next to your name. And maybe even you'll be one of these guys that'll be getting interviewed on television, in news hits. I wouldn't be surprised at all. You have a very bright future, and I certainly wish you the best, and hopefully we will get to talk again. But if not, best of luck.
0: Pleasure's all mine, Larry. Thank you so much. It's meant a lot to me, and thanks to all your listeners as well.
1: Indeed. That's Austin Horn, at least at the Herald Leader for now, soon to be with the Miami Herald. Appreciate Austin. Thank you very much. 253-5959, the Stuttgart Motors text line, 253-5959. 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All right, let's take a look at your three-day forecast. Three-day forecast, sunny skies and 78, a low of 58. Then on Wednesday, sunshine 75. Thursday, sunny 69. In Lexington right now, sunny and 75 at your official weather station, 97.3 FM WVOK.
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8: Across the country right now, at this very moment, there are probably arguments taking place about who's doing more of the housework, the homework, the shuttling of kids from this activity to that. It's true. By and large, women do more of this than men. But doesn't have to be that way. And if you and your spouse can level that playing field, it's going to make both of you and your kids happier. Psychologist Yelena Kecmanovic says this might be how you get there. As hard as it might be at first, try to think of your partner like a teammate, not an adversary. Learn how to do some of the chores your partner does to get a better understanding of how much effort something takes. And finally, take the time to acknowledge what the other person is doing. And every now and then, even express your appreciation. That'll go a long way. I'm Dr. Sanjay Gupta, helping you live a better life.
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1: Rankings. This is for athletic department. Number one in the country is Texas, $343 million in revenue. Kentucky checks in at 22 with $186 million in revenue. Louisville is 42 at $155 million in revenue. The problem for Kentucky, they're 22nd best revenue produced in the country. The problem for Kentucky is you have 11 teams in the SEC that make more money than Kentucky. Kentucky is 12th in the SEC. Kentucky is 12. Missouri is 13. Ole Miss is 14. Mississippi State's 15. And Vanderbilt doesn't report because it's a private school. Or they're not listed. Think about that. Louisville would be last among SEC schools reporting. Kentucky's $40 million below the average. Give me an idea. Kentucky, $186 million in revenue. Tennessee, $285 million in revenue. Alabama, $244. Texas is 2.5 times more money than Kentucky. Texas 1, Ohio State 2, Notre Dame 3, Tennessee 4, Penn State 5, Alabama 6, Michigan 7, A&M 8, Oklahoma 9, Southern Cal 10. Amazing. I think you look at these rankings and you can see who's likely to emerge as one of the programs that will emerge and be most competitive in football and basketball going forward. By the way, defending champion Indiana is 24th. They're 7th in the Big Ten. Kentucky's 22nd. They're 12th in the SEC. The SEC is the most profitable conference in America. Two of the top four, three of the top six, and five of the top nine are SEC schools. If you look at the top 15, it goes. I mean, the SEC has eight of the top 15. Actually, nine of the top 10 of the top 17, 11 of the top 18, as I'm looking at this and counting here, 11 of the top 18 revenue-driven schools, revenue-producing schools, are SEC schools. Amazing stuff. Amazing stuff. Speaking of Ole Miss, Lane Kiffin talking about Ole Miss, about one of the reasons why he left Ole Miss. It's an interesting take, and we'll get into that coming up after the break. 253-5959, the Stuttgart Motors text line, 253-5959. We'll come back and we'll get to more. 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We'll take a break. We'll come back with more in a moment on Larry Glover Live.
9: High pressure's in control Tuesday, and we'll end up with loads of sunshine and near normal highs in the mid-70s, mid-50s with increasing clouds overnight. Quick shot of showers, a few thundershowers Wednesday morning, otherwise partly sunny, highs still in the mid-70s, but cooling down Thursday, highs in the upper 60s with mostly sunny skies. Meteorologist Tom Ackerman with your LEX18 Storm Tracker forecast on Lexington's news, traffic, and weather station, 97.3 FM, WVLK.
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24: Did you know that more than 90% of poisonings happen at home? 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
1: Aspects of it is it said their tentative budget is for $711 million. That's down from $728 million last year. But yet, I thought there was reporting previously that the budget was in the 800s last year and was going to be taking reduction to be at like an 828 was reduced from the year before. Confusing here. So we're going to talk with Matthew Veed about the new tentative budget and why the numbers are not matching up based on what was reported about tentative budgets. In fact, I looked at it here later, and the tentative budget yesterday in that paper said that it was $834 million. Now it says it's $728 million was the budget last year. I'm confused. So we'll talk with Matthew Veed about that coming up today at 2:35. Certainly look forward to that. There's a Vanity Fair piece on Lane Kiffin and his decision to leave Ole Miss. And one of the reasons why he left is because of the difficulty of recruiting to Ole Miss because of Ole Miss's struggles to distance themselves from symbols like the Confederate flag, the Rebel, and the nickname Ole Miss. Harkens back to the Confederacy and slave days. I confess, I've often wondered how big of a challenge that is for Ole Miss coaches myself in the past, especially back when you had prominently their mascot being Johnny Reb, which is a cartoonish figure to look like, you know, a plantation owner, essentially. Ole Miss has done things in the last 25 years to distance themselves from that reputation. They've got rid of the Rebel mascot. Now their on-field mascot is the Land Shark. They have banned the display of Confederate flags at football games. That happened back in 1997. You would see Confederate flags prominently, at Ole Miss football games and maybe basketball games to a degree. As recently as 1997, it was banned. Was it Vaught Hemingway Stadium, I think that their stadium's called? The university in 2015 removed the Mississippi State flag from campus, leading to its final removal from state buildings in 2020. They've now have a new Mississippi State flag. Originally, the Mississippi State flag was it was a flag that had the Confederate flag. It was a red, white, and blue flag. Three stripes, blue, white, and then red. And in the corner had the Confederate flag in the corner. Think of like the United States flag, but where the blue background with the white stars. Mississippi's flag had the Confederate flag there. Now it's just a simple red, thick red, narrow gold, big blue in the middle, gold and red, and in the middle it has the magnolia. It's because it's the Magnolia State. It's actually a beautiful state flag now. But think about the Ole Miss didn't even fly the state flag on their campus, the better part of 5 or 6 years before they changed the flag. So I think Ole Miss is doing things to distance themselves from a different time where it was closely linked to the heritage and tradition of the Deep South and linked directly to the Confederacy with the Confederate flag, which was very prominent up until 97. Now it was banned then. And, you know, the mascot was Johnny Reb. It's now been replaced by the Land Shark. The school band no longer plays Dixie, understandably. So I think Ole Miss has taken steps to distance themselves from the reputation. The problem, and they still use the phrase Ole Miss, which goes back, you know, to a different generation. I don't know if there's any talks about distancing themselves from Ole Miss either and just going by Mississippi or Miss. I don't know the answer to that. But to Lane Kiffin's, he said, I'm not trolling Ole Miss. I'm not, you know, being unfairly critical. I'm just being honest about some of the challenges of coaching at Ole Miss, that there were a lot of black athletes that just didn't want to play for Ole Miss because of its history and its link to the Confederacy. I have to say, I don't necessarily disagree. I think that's a fairly raw and honest comment that he's making there. I think it would be difficult. I could see how a young black athlete, you know, might not want to play for a school that has been, you know, within the last 10 years had flying a flag on the campus that had the Confederate flag and the Confederate emblem on it. Now, I think it's good that Ole Miss is distancing itself from that history and passage, but it takes time for people to begin to accept the change. It wasn't that long ago. So I don't think Lane Kiffin is necessarily being unfair here. I think he is being honest about the challenges to recruit to Ole Miss. I think it probably was a challenge to recruit to Ole Miss based on the history with the school and its link to the Deep South and the lifestyle and the world that existed, you know, at a different time in our country where blacks were routinely discriminated against. It's been a while since slavery, you know, ended and emancipation took place, but still, I understand if you're working for a school that used to have imagery and still uses a popular phrase representing your school as symbols linked to a different time. I could see why that would be a challenge. Stuttgart Motors text line 253-595-9. Derek is with us. Derek, welcome. How you doing?
2: You know, Larry, Lane probably shouldn't have went there. I really don't think he probably should have went there.
1: Why is that, Derek?
2: Well, he went from Mississippi, which is it's got a notorious past, terrible past.
1: Yes.
2: To Louisiana, which is probably marginally better, but marginally. And I'll just say this, you know, my whole perception of Ole Miss kind of changed, and it's a terrible incident. Do you remember they had a football player that got paralyzed right on the field?
1: Chucky Mullins. Yeah.
2: And he was African American, and when he died, I think, even the bits in the state board, but it was so sad. And if you've ever seen a 30 for 30 on that or something, the wide receiver or whatever, the running back that Chucky hit, I mean, he goes and visits his grave every Christmas because he said nobody should be alone on Christmas. It's heartbreaking. And that's a white player, by the way. And so, you know, and they hired Rob Evans, if you remember, as basketball coach, and he was pretty darn good. They lost in a heartbreaker to somebody, and they might have went to the regional final. So Lane Lane likes burning it to the. He's like Keith Olbermann. When he leaves a job, he doesn't burn the bridge; he napalms.
1: Yeah, I understand. I'll say this, Derek. By the way, the player that hit Chucky Mullins was Brad Gaines. You know who his daughter is?
2: No, Riley Gaines.
1: It was her dad that hit Chucky Mullins.
2: Is that right? I never knew that. Yeah.
1: Yeah. I agree with your characterization of Lane Kiffin that typically he leaves, torching the place when he goes. I didn't see this as an example of that. I understand that LSU's also in the Deep South too.
2: Yeah.
1: But their heritage and their embrace of I think, at least historically, I mean, I know people will talk about the Calais in Louisiana, which we talked about yesterday, as an example that it's not much better. But I know people live there that will tell you that it's a lot better than Mississippi, and it's a lot more accepting than Mississippi. Yeah. But that said, though, I mean, he's speaking honestly about some of the challenge it was to recruit to LSU, and he quoted as having players tell him, I would love to come play for you. And I could come play for you in Baton Rouge, but I can't come play for you in Oxford because my grandfather would disown me if I did. I'm paraphrasing the conversation, but
2: Larry, not to even open up this can of worms, but you've never heard an ex-UK coach where there was Joe Hall, Rick Pitino, Tubby, Cal, even say I've had trouble. And they all probably have, especially Patino. You know, he ran into some issues that probably caught him by surprise that were beyond his control. But he overcame it, and he's never, ever said, yeah, I had trouble recruiting black athletes to UK.
1: The difference, though, Derek, is that you didn't have the Confederate flag being waved in Commonwealth Stadium or Rupp Arena. And I'll say this, too. I mean, Rupp was slow to integrate the Kentucky basketball team, but he recruited Butch Beard and Wes Unseld, and he did. But I think what really helped Kentucky was Joe Hall really embraced the black athlete, and he was the one that was pushing to integrate the program. And he very shortly, after becoming the Kentucky coach, fielded an all-black team.
2: 75, 76, and we've never looked back demographically. And I think, I told you this, in the Pedway going in from Kincaid over to the Hyatt, I thanked him. It's been about 15 years ago. It was just me and him. And I said, Coach, I want to thank you. And he asked me for what. And I said, because you made it possible for people like me to root for UK. But thank you, son. Larry, typically when you leave a place, if you've got something bad to say about it, you keep it to yourself.
1: Here, look at this way, though, Derek. I mean, I agree with what you're saying. But what if Lane Kiffin says this publicly, does urge Ole Miss to take that next step and get rid of the Ole Miss moniker and go by Mississippi? What if this could lead to a positive change that could further allow it to distance itself from a different time?
2: Well, they did change, they got rid of Johnny Reb, which when you and I was in school, it was pretty prominent. And I don't know how you recruited black athletes with Johnny Reb.
1: I mentioned that earlier. I look at what Lane Kiffin said, and I'm thinking, I don't disagree with him. It's getting better and getting distance there. But going back to where you were in school, I don't know how you got black kids to play for Ole Miss.
2: I don't know, Larry, but, I don't know Lane should have went there. I don't know that he should have. He did pretty darn good with what he had to work with at Ole Miss. Just put it to you that way.
1: Here's the quote that Kiffin said. He said, top recruits would tell him, quote, hey, coach, we really like you, but my grandparents aren't letting me move to Oxford, Mississippi. That doesn't come up when you say Baton Rouge, Louisiana. People are sitting here this weekend saying the campus diversity feels so great, it feels like there's no segregation here.
2: Yeah, wow. If you're Ole Miss.
1: The thing about Ole Miss too, though, and I don't know exactly what the numbers are, but the story I was reading said that the black population of Ole Miss is very small. I know most state, southern schools, it probably is no more than the national demographic percentage, which is what, 14%. Most are less than that, but Ole Miss is among the lowest, if not schools.
2: If you go by percentages, Mississippi as a state is like damn near 40% black.
1: It is. You're right.
2: Yeah. Whereas if you look at UK, they outperform averages. They go get them. Academically, they just go get it.
1: Well, I understand what you're saying about Lane Kiffin, and that maybe it'd been better just been quiet, moved on. Maybe something positive will come from it.
2: And Larry, let me just say this: I was listening to your political guy, and you guys were talking about the Senate race. And I'll just put it this way: I would vote for Andy Barr in a heartbeat over Cameron. That's how much I just.
1: Well, I mean, I know you and I've talked about it. I know how you feel about Daniel, and I know the reasons why. But
2: and it's going to tickle my heart. It's going to tickle my heart when he goes down in a ball of flames on primary night. It's going to tickle my heart.
1: It's going to be hard for him to win next Tuesday. I think that's true. He's got long odds.
2: Hopefully that's the last I'll see of him shucking and jacking on TV for a while. So
1: I'll say this about Daniel Cameron. I say the same thing about Amy McGrath too. Is you can lose once and come back. You can lose twice, maybe. you lose a third time as far as Amy McGrath's concerned. Yeah, I mean, you have no future now. Daniel Cameron will have lost two times in a row. I think he would have to go back and run for something at the state level, you know, to have a chance. Yeah. I don't think the Republican Party would give him a third shot. Hey, Derek, I got to go. Good talking to you.
2: All right, take care, Larry.
1: All right, take care. All right, 253-5959, the Stuttgart Motors text line, 253-5959. 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All right, let's take a look at your three-day forecast. Sunshine 77 today, a low of 59. Tomorrow, partly sunny 76. Thursday, partly sunny 69 in Lexington. Right now, sunny and 75 at your official weather station, 97.3 FM.
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12: 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If so, don't let me stop you. 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People who enjoyed 1 to 3 caffeinated cups a day saw the biggest impact. 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It's also possible coffee drinkers might be doing other things that keep them healthy. 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
1: 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We'll get to your calls, questions, and comments here on our program. So we're winding down our show. We got Trey Watson coming up on the program tomorrow on our Wednesday show. And don't forget Cruiser and Crew coming up after we're done here and about an hour from now. In fact, 1 hour from right now, and I'm probably in the car. The show is getting away from us pretty quickly. Coming up next hour, we're going to visit with Matthew Veed. We're going to talk to him about the tentative budget for the Fayette County Public School System. I'm a little confused about something. The tentative budget is $711 million. The Herald Leader reporting today that it's down from last year, which was $728. But on Monday, There was an article earlier that quoted the budget as being in the $800 millions. I'm wondering, and they'd always quoted $800 million budgets in the past. I'm curious, when are they not counting something in this tentative budget? I'm confused as to why the numbers have changed. So we'll talk with Matthew Veed about that coming up next hour. All right, we'll take a break. We'll come back with more in a moment here on Lyric Lover Live here on 97.3 FM WVLK.
15: Off to China for President Trump. I'm Lisa Brady, Fox News. He's leaving for Beijing and a two-day summit with President Xi, with Iran one of many expected topics. But he's also taking more than a dozen business leaders with him, including Elon Musk and Apple's Tim Cook.
17: Foreign policy does have the potential to overshadow the economic parts of this summit. The president has already said the agenda with him and Xi has changed by a lot because of the Iran conflict. In fact, the administration and the U.S. ambassador to China, David Perdue, telling us that they do want Xi to almost mediate and put pressure on Iran because China is the number one buyer of Iranian oil.
15: Fox's Aisha Hosni in Beijing.
17: On trade, tariffs in rare earth minerals used in chips are expected to come up in these talks. Also, American farmers who are getting hit bad by those higher diesel fuel prices because of the Iranian conflict, they want China to buy 25 million more metric tons of soybeans.
15: A warning from Senate Minority Leader Chuck Schumer.
18: Donald Trump wants a deal with China so badly, he could sell out on American manufacturing. He could sell out on chips. He could sell out on Taiwan, which produces many of these chips. He could sell out on AI.
15: On the Senate floor earlier, also urging support for the seventh Democrat effort to pass a war powers resolution on Iran. But President Trump says the U.S. is now doing smart business with China and that great things will happen for both countries. Telling reporters this about President Xi just moments ago.
19: He's been a friend of mine. He's been somebody that we get along with. And I think you're going to see that good things are going to happen. This is going to be a very exciting trip. A lot of good things are going to happen.
15: Also, just reiterating that Iran will not have a nuclear weapon, insisting that will be achieved peacefully or otherwise the day after rejecting Iran's latest peace proposal. 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
20: How did I lose weight? And I did. Lean, right here. I did. I love this stuff. 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I'm up at like 2:35. True story. I never minded being 2:35, but you know what minded? 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These statements have not been evaluated by the FDA.

I'm surprised those kinds of moments don't happen more often, frankly. But, Riley talked about how that incident changed her dad. It shaped his future and how he honors Chucky. In fact, I think Derek mentioned this about he goes to the gravesite, on a pretty routine basis and leaves flowers there. It's a bittersweet story for sure. It's been difficult for Riley's dad to manage, I guess, that knowing that something you did, as clean as it was, on the field of competition, that someone could be injured to the degree that they would ultimately succumb to their injuries, and have to live with that. I mean, that's the thing, is it's almost like, being in a car accident where you maybe inadvertently run a stop sign and hit someone and they just die from it. You didn't mean to hurt them. It was an awful, tragic accident. But you have to live with that and the difficulty of living with that the rest of your life. And Riley's dad has had to live with that. So, yeah, she talked about it one day when she was on the program. It's been a few years, but told a story about what her dad's gone through. And there is an ESPN, I think 30 for 30. Was it? Derek said it was a 30 for 30. I'm sure Derek's right. I wasn't sure if it was a 30 for 30 or if it was one of the SEC storied documentaries, but actually, I'll just say it. The story was featured in the SEC story documentary called It's Time. Brad Gaines was uninjured, but the impact shattered four of Mullins' vertebrae, causing permanent paralysis. It was during a game where quarterback John Gromos threw a pass to a fullback, Brad Gaines, who was hit by Mullins in the back. Think about that for a second. Chucky Mullins was trying to tackle him, and that's how it happened. I mean, Brad Gaines rightfully has no reason to feel guilty about that, but the fact that it's weighed on him to such a degree, I think, how could it not? But despite the tragedy, a deep friendship formed between them, and Gaines visits Mullins' grave regularly after his passing, and just a very sad story. It's called, the documentary is called It's Time. The story about Chucky Mullins and the hit. I guess it wasn't really so much of a hit, I guess, but when Chucky Mullins was trying to hit him and tackle him, the Vanderbilt player was Brad Gaines, the father of UK All-American swimmer Riley Gaines. 253-599-599, the Stuttgart Motors text line, 253-599-599. We'll get to your calls, questions, and comments. Larry, Matthew Veit has done more to inform this community about the corruption at the FCPS than most elected political pundits and hired FCPS leadership in this town. Mundy and Ferguson, he's referencing Monica Mundy and Amanda Ferguson. They're school board members here in Fayette County. And our listener says they are to be commended for giving ear to some of his concerns, while other board members have refused to listen or engage with their constituents. As a community, we should thank Mr. Veit for his passion and commitment to our kids and our community. That's from Kristen. I mean, Matthew follows it as closely as anybody I know, and he has the ability to understand what the numbers say. I think that's most important. It's not just the willingness or the ability to, or the desire to talk about it and to talk about it and to confront publicly, but he has the background to be able to understand the numbers and explain what they say, which I think is kind of interesting. Larry, revenue, talking about going back to the conversation last hour about college athletic departments and the revenue they generate. Kentucky was 22nd in revenue generated. Our listener says, Larry, revenue generated is not profit. And that's true. But the more revenue you have, the more you can spend. Think about this for a second. If the University of Texas, with the revenue they have, if their expenditures are the same as Kentucky, look at how much money they would have to attract athletes. I mean, Texas is enormous, enormous revenue stream. Creates their ability to do things for student athletes that almost any university other than maybe Ohio State and Notre Dame, and maybe Tennessee. But even Tennessee is, they're like $100 million more than Kentucky.
and Tennessee.

0: is, almost 80 million less than Texas. 253-5-5-5-9, the Stuttgart Motors text line 253-5-5-9. We'll get to your calls, questions, and comments. Going back to the Ole Miss story. This is from Wayne. The Ole Miss storyline would be more compelling if it came from someone other than Lane Kiffin, who has had his credibility surgically removed, and Vanity Fair, which is a leftist rag. I haven't read and won't read the article, but I'm sure the term systemic racism appears somewhere. I've read, actually, I don't have a subscription to Vanity Fair, so I've not read the full article, just the pull quotes from it. Once this lazy echo chamber media embraces a narrative, it's hard to get rid of it. Think of the 1966 when all-white Kentucky lost to all-black Texas Western. That narrative still gets airplay. Just imagine if UK had lost in semifinals that year to an all-white team. I've always thought that the narrative around Kentucky was unfair. Kentucky had begun recruiting black players in the early 60s. Butch Beard from Breckinridge County, Wesley Unseld from Louisville. One of the differences that allowed Northern schools to recruit black athletes successfully, or maybe to embrace integration, is the fact that they didn't play in the Deep South. I mean, I never met Adolf Rupp. I don't know. I never met him. So I never knew him, never met him. But the argument that he would make about his reluctance to recruit black athletes was that he was concerned about the ability to protect them when going to the Deep South in the early 60s, in the 50s. I mean, people say, well, that's, that's an excuse. Maybe. But, I mean, I don't think he's necessarily wrong about that either. The amount of abuse that the Kentucky kids took when they went to these cracker box, small gymnasiums, down in the South, abusive, even to the white players, how abusive they were. Imagine what it would have been like for Butch Beard to have gone into the Deep South in the early 60s and the amount of abuse he would have taken. The ability to take hotels, restaurants in that time. I mean, I think that was a legitimate concern. Should he have done it anyway? I think he should have done it anyway. And I think he legitimately recruited Butch Beard and Wesley Unseld to be the first to play for UK. And Butch Beard, I think, talked specifically about he didn't want to be that pioneer. He didn't want to be that guy. Dick Gabriel did a documentary on Adolph Rupp, and he interviewed Butch Beard talking about being recruited to Kentucky. And he mentioned specifically that he wasn't sure he wanted to. He didn't want that weight of being that guy, being a Jackie Robinson kind of player. And that's okay. It's not, not everyone's cut out to do those kinds of things. And if you don't feel like you're up to it, if you don't want to shoulder that responsibility, then you're not the right guy to do it if you don't want to do it. Eventually, Tom Payne was the first black athlete to play basketball for Kentucky. Tom had some legal problems. It's unfortunate, one that he did the things he did. And also Rupp talked about wanting to get players that could play that were just tokens. I think he could have gotten players to play. I'm not sure how big of a challenge. I mean, I think you could have gotten players that to play at Kentucky that were good enough to play, that were black. I mean, I don't think you had to worry about the only black athletes you could get to come to Kentucky would be ones that weren't really good enough to play. And the Rupp story is complicated in that he helped black athletes in the Lexington area get scholarships to universities in the North in the 50s. Again, the documentary that Gabe did on Rupp detailed that. There was one particular kid from Paris that he got a scholarship to Duquesne in the 50s. He told him, listen, I can't get you into Kentucky, but if I got you a scholarship to a school in the North, would you take it? And he recommended, I wish I could think of his name. I'm sure one of our listeners can think of it. There's documentation to suggest that Rupp wanted to integrate at UK in the early 60s, but there were concerns that it wouldn't be widely accepted in Kentucky. They just built Memorial Coliseum and were concerned about the ability to sell it out and sell tickets And the SEC, by the way, had rules that would prohibit integration, and UK wanted to integrate, and they might have to potentially leave the SEC to do that, and the school didn't want to do that. So I mean, I think Adolph Rupp could have done more. I think he could have integrated sooner, but I don't think he was opposed to it. And of course, Joe Hall, as Derek pointed out, I mean, Joe Hall was really the guy that really changed the narrative completely with Kentucky. Going back to Wayne, who sent the original text message regarding that the 1966 game, I remember I was producing Tom Leach's show, and Larry Conley was in studio talking about this, and he said very, very clearly, he's like, we didn't really think of it in those terms, that kind of importance at the time. He said, because he said they had played many teams in the past that had four black players starting. So it was not unusual to play against a team that had black starters. And therefore, it didn't really register with them that all five starters were black. They played CCNY, which had four black starters, so it was not unusual to them. In fact, the storyline about the 1966 game really didn't take hold until the late 80s when Curry Kirkpatrick wrote about it in Sports Illustrated, where he made reference to that 66 title game being the Brown versus Board of Education of college basketball. John Feinstein, who went to Duke, was asked one time if it had been different if Duke had beaten Kentucky. By the way, Duke had all-white players, too, and an all-white team at the time, too. And he said that it would have been different with Duke because Duke had a player on their freshman team that was black. So they integrated 3 years earlier in Kentucky. But at the time, in 66, it would have been an all-white team versus an all-black team. So, I mean, I think you could argue that Rupp should have integrated sooner. But I don't think Rupp was necessarily opposed to recruiting black players. He did recruit black players, like Butch Beard in 64, you know, like Wesley Unseld in 66. You know, he did petition to integrate in the early 60s and was denied. I think UK petitioned to integrate the SEC twice. I think once in 59 and once in 60, and were denied both times. So, you want to argue that they should have done more or he should have pushed harder? I mean, maybe that's a fair argument. But I think another reason why Kentucky's avoided that is because Kentucky didn't have the symbolism all over their school. They didn't go by a nickname that harkens back to the Jim Crow days of the Deep South. The fact that Kentucky's had black coaches, all across. In fact, I don't know if it's still the case, but Kentucky at one point was the only school to have a black men's, women's basketball coach and also a football coach. You know, if Kentucky's next AD were Dwayne Peavy or Derek Ramsey, then you'd have a black AD. And maybe you'll have a black AD when you hire someone in June. So we'll see. 253-5959, the Stuttgart Motors text line, 253-5959. Richard writes, Larry, the FCPS spends too much money and taxes too much and delivers abysmal results. You know, it's interesting. I was talking to my daughter who's taking state exams late last week and early this week. And I say, how did you do? And she's like, I have no idea. And I say, well, you don't seem like you care. She's like, doesn't affect my grade. I think that's a fair criticism, though. How much effort, how hard do kids try to do well on proficiency tests because it doesn't really impact them? I mean, I've heard people make that argument before. I think that's a fair criticism. But at the same time, though, when you have proficiency scores in science that are in single digits, I mean, you could argue that indifference could have some impact on the scores. It didn't have that much of an impact on scores. I think COVID certainly hurt proficiency scores in that to catch kids back up, some disciplines have been neglected in school systems. I think that's true. I've had teachers tell me that there are certain disciplines that don't get the emphasis they deserve, science being one of them. 253-5959, the Stuttgart Motors text line, 253-5959. 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All right, so let's take a look at your three-day forecast. Today, sunshine 78, a low of 59. Tomorrow, sunny and 76. Thursday, sunshine 69. In Lexington right now, sunny and 76. At your official weather station, 97.3 FM WV. 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
1: How did I lose weight? 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
0: 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Let's go to your phone calls. We got Mark next up. Mark, welcome. How you doing?
11: Doing great, Larry. Hey, I listened to you. I enjoyed your talk with Derek about Ole Miss and history, and I saw that special about the football game. And Larry, I hope I don't get choked up too much here, but the photo image of the hit, the first thing that my second and third year football coach, and Steve Compassi listens to your show and even remember the name Wendell McCourt, you know, not only the best coach I had in any sport, but my second choice for a dad, that hit, I mean, when Coach McCourt taught us the first day how to tackle, had another player, you're leaned over, as you start to wrap your arms around him and, you know, wrap him up, he moved his head to the left side of the player, saying you always slide your helmet to the outside. That hit, Larry, it looked like Mullins' helmet went directly into the back of that big, heavy, strong fullback, and he doesn't give. And I just wanted to say, if there's anything I could say to parents out there, make sure if your kids are going to play football, make sure that the coach knows how to teach them safety and how to tackle, number one. Don't ever lead with your helmet. Never, ever.
0: Well, that's the whole reason for, like, the thank you, Mark. I appreciate the call. Thank you. You know, that's one of the reasons why we have the targeting call in football is to outlaw the kind of tackling and the kind of hits made by defensive players. It's the whole design of it is to protect the defensive player from making a tackle in a way that could lead or raise the risk of having a spinal cord injury or a head injury. Unfortunately, I think sometimes it's used against the defensive player. The offensive player will instinctively go low to create a smaller target, and therefore it makes it almost impossible to make a tackle or a hit of any kind without lowering your head or lowering the crown. But I mean, that was the intent. The intent of the targeting call was to prevent someone from making a tackle in a way that could lead to an injury. And you're right. It looked like effectively Chucky had speared Brad Gaines. I mean, he was just trying to make a tackle. It was a different time and the game was played differently. Chucky made a tackle and it shattered four vertebrae and his neck was paralyzed and died a couple of years later. Just a tragic story. I'm actually almost surprised we don't have those situations arise more often, to be honest with you. I'm almost surprised that we don't. I'm surprised we don't have more players, brought off the field on a stretcher because of the kinds of tackles that are made today, the kind of speed and the strength and how physical and how, I mean, you see, you know, these tackles where, you know, a wide receiver's going across the middle, going to the ball, and then they'll get tackled, you know, by a fast, physical guy from the other direction, you know, jerking them back in the other direction, whipping their head around, I don't blame players who short arm throw balls over the middle. Because they know they're going to get hit, and it's scary. I'm telling you right now, if I had a son, I don't think I'd want him playing football. I mean, and I will say this, I feel hypocritical oftentimes watching football, knowing full well that I would not let my son play if I had a son. I know football players who've played at the college level that won't let their kids play football because they've seen how violent they can be and how dangerous they can be. You know, you had Joe Burrow, for instance. He's talking about, like, he's got vertebrae that move around. You know? That's kind of scary. That you know, the vertebrae will shift. Crazy stuff. Joe writes, Larry, when I was playing high school football in the 80s, we tried to trade paint, and the coaches never did anything to stop us. Is that, you mean like helmet-to-helmet hits? If you want to make it safer, do like rugby and remove the helmet altogether. I've heard people talk about that the, you know, they've added more padding to the helmet to protect the head, but by adding more padding, players are more comfortable in making, you know, helmet to helmet hits or using the helmet as to weaponize it. So in an effort to make it safer, you're actually maybe making it less safe. I've heard people making that argument. I really have. All right. 253-5959, the Stuttgart Motors text line, 253-5959. We'll get to your calls, questions, and comments. And we'll talk with Matthew Veit here in just a couple of minutes. 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All right, we'll take a break. 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
12: This high pressure's in control Tuesday, and we'll end up with loads of sunshine and near normal highs in the mid-70s, mid-50s with increasing clouds overnight. Quick shot of showers, a few thundershowers Wednesday morning, otherwise partly sunny, highs still in the mid-70s, but cooling down Thursday, highs in the upper 60s with mostly sunny skies. Meteorologist Tom Ackerman with your LEX18 Storm Tracker forecast on Lexington's news, traffic, and weather station, 97.3 FM, WVLK.
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19: A Better Life with Dr. Sanjay Gupta.
20: If you are the parent of an infant, it can be really hard to find baby foods that are truly healthy for your child. According to a new study out of UNC Chapel Hill, almost three-quarters of baby foods are ultra-processed and may contain additives that are linked to potential health problems later in life. The study's lead author said what shocked her was that the top ingredient in 71% of these baby foods wasn't a fruit or vegetable. It was one or more additives that babies' guts are not fully developed enough to be able to handle. Eating the right food at this stage of life is so important because this is when children begin developing dietary preferences for the rest of their lives. So take the extra time to look at the ingredient labels on the foods you are buying. You're going to want short lists and also ingredients that you recognize. I'm Dr. Sanjay Gupta, helping you live a better life.
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0: 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Cruiser and Crew coming up at 3 o'clock for three more hours of talk, taking you home. And then, of course, we'll be back tomorrow. Trey Watson will be here. We'll have some open topic conversation as well, and always lots of topics to get into. Right now, I'm going to visit with our friend Matthew Veed about the Fayette County Public School System announcing their tentative budget for the next fiscal year. Matthew, welcome to the show. Appreciate it as always. Always love your insight.
1: Thanks, Larry. Glad to be here.
0: I'm not sure if you heard, but one of our listeners texted in and said that that you were maybe the most responsible for keeping people informed about the Fayette County Public School System and how much they appreciated your work. Just thought I'd pass that along.
1: Yeah, I appreciate that. Yeah, thank you. I've heard that from several, and just, you know, it's hard to stay on top of all that's going on, and mm-hmm. it feels like a part-time job at this point, but. I feel like it's a lot of important stuff that people need to understand. So I'm glad.
0: It's especially difficult if you. I mean, it's one thing to have the desire and the wherewithal to do it, but you have to be able to understand the numbers and read budget statements and budget documents, and you have the ability to do that. So, I mean, so it isn't just that you have the willingness to do it, but you have the ability to do it.
1: Yeah, no, I appreciate that. That's kind of you to say that, Larry. But yeah, I guess I'm fortunate. I started my career as an analyst at Lexmark, and so mm-hmm. kind of crunching numbers has been kind of baked into the cake for me for a long time.
0: Yeah, Matthew, I want to talk about the tentative budget. I guess is released yesterday, $711 million. What happened to the budget numbers we heard up until yesterday that were had, the budget being in the $800 millions and the past budgets being in the $800 millions and the initial proposed budget would be $889 million and they dropped it to $825 million. Now it's down to $711 million. What am I missing here? I mean, are we talking about two different kinds of budgets? How did it go from in the $800 millions to $700 millions?
1: Yeah, the important distinction there is that the 711 that you mentioned, that is the general fund only. There are four other funds that the board of education manages and approves.
0: Oh, okay,
1: so
0: I got you.
1: The total of all five funds for fiscal year 27 is 880. That's the total budget for all five funds.
0: Yeah. So they're talking about needing a $110 million loan, and I think that it was Ms. Coe. The interim CFO was saying that the contingency funds at around 2%, but for a district of this size, it really needs to be around 6%. I think 2% is what's required, though, correct?
1: 2% is required by state law. Board policy sets the 6% requirement. And honestly, 6% is not enough. We're finding out that 6% would definitely not be enough because it's a unique cash flow problem for school districts where the fiscal year begins July 1, but the bulk of their revenue, which are property tax revenue, they don't come in until November-ish when people start paying their property taxes. And so you need cash to be able to make payroll from July 1 until the bulk of your money comes in. And 6% is not enough to even cover that gap. The payrolls alone for the general fund, it's about $90 million for July, August, September, and October. If you don't have any revenues coming in until November 1st, say, you're going to need about $90 million just to make payroll for the first 4 months of the year.
0: They're looking to obtain a loan for $110 million. I assume that's primarily what it's going to be used for, is to pay payroll, make payroll until the money begins coming in next fall.
1: That's correct. That is the bulk of it. But they've also got utilities to pay, and they've got And there's lots of, you know, benefits. It's not just that $90 million number I quoted. That's salaries only, not even benefits. Mm-hmm. And so there are more expenses than that, but the bulk of it will be for payroll. There was one comment that Ms. Coe made at the meeting last night that set off a bunch of alarm bells in my brain. She said that some of it was going to be needed for Fund 2, which is the special revenue fund. And so the question that I have that I hope I can get answered is, are they going to be using part of the $110 million loan to basically bring the special revenue fund back up to zero as a beginning balance for fiscal year 27? Because I think they're going to end that fund in the negative. And so if that is the case, that's bad, bad, because that means that they will be using fiscal year 27 revenues to pay fiscal year 26 expenses, which puts a pretty big burden on the operating costs for the next fiscal year. So, but there's still more to learn about that. I am very worried that that's going to be the case, but that has not been confirmed to be the case.
0: If you get into a situation where you're using 26-27 to pay for 26-25, then could you find yourself back in the same boat next year, having to borrow money to pay, you know, to pay last year's expenses with this year's revenue? It's almost like you're living in perpetual debt.
1: That's correct. Yeah, I mean, if we use next year money to pay this year expenses, that means they need to find even more things to cut to make the budget work for next year. And so I have no doubt that we will have to borrow money again at the end of next year, because they are not going to be able to build a contingency fund back up to a level that is sufficient to cover that cash flow gap that they face every year.
0: You know, Matthew, they're talking about cutting staffing, 115 positions, reducing work calendars. I mean, listen, this is kind of your business. It's not mine. I mean, I struggle balancing a checkbook. So, but it strikes me as that not even coming close to offsetting the shortfall that they actually have. And have they actually ever said how far off they actually are?
1: They have not yet. And it also strikes me as not enough as well, Larry. I mean, I think there's a bit of a smokescreen happening on the number of positions cut, because if you pay attention to the language that they're using, they say that between the 25 and 26 and 26-27 budget years, they've cut 115 positions. Well, if you remember back in May of last year, as we were heading into 25-26, when we first heard of the $16 million deficit, they had said that they had already identified $8.9 million in cuts then. And part of that was basically by not backfilling open positions. So I think that they're counting some of that work in this current environment, which we need to know how many positions have been cut in the last two or 3 weeks.
0: Yeah.
1: And they have not told us that number yet. The $1.9 million number has only been represented to us as related to the number of the calendar day reductions. Mm-hmm. And so we really do need to know how many the true impact of headcount reductions at central office that don't count any actions that were taken a year ago. We need to know what are the new headcount reductions that have taken place. But $1.9 million is not going to cut it. It's not even close.
0: We're talking with Matthew Veit about the financial dire straits that the Fayette County Public School System is in. I know that they've been kind of framed as two separate issues. I mean, you and I have talked before. You think they're connected. I think they're likely connected as well. The shortfall that we heard about last year and now the financial misstatements. How long before there's an admission that the $16 million shortfall is due to these misstatements, that shortfall is directly related to the inappropriate accounting principles that they were using that they should not have been using?
1: It's really hard for me to answer that question, Larry, just because I have, unfortunately, zero visibility to it. I think that the misstatements that matter in this instance is that they were inflating their revenue, understating expenses, and they built what they continue to call a balanced budget last year, but the budget was never balanced. And so that what they were not being forthright with us about was how bad it was back in May whenever they tried to raise taxes, you know, because let no one forget that they attempted a $30 million tax increase. And they were only saying that the deficit at that time was $60 million, but they tried to raise taxes by 30. I think that they knew then that the budget was way worse than it actually was, and they were doing everything they can to cover that up with a $30 million tax increase, because that makes all their problems. Well, I shouldn't say that would have made all their problems go away, because I think it's actually worse than that. But the piece of that that matters, Larry, is that they were not being honest with us then about how bad the situation was. And they have been misinforming us ever since then by trying to convince the community that the budget was balanced, they had the contingency fund was intact, the money was there. Yeah. And none of that has been true. And I have been screaming about this for months. I've been saying repeatedly, you are going to run out of money. And they repeatedly deny that fact. And now they are saying that is the case, that they are going to run out of money.
0: You know, Matthew, I think this is my opinion, okay? And admittedly, I've had far less access to the numbers that you have, and I have far less understanding than you have. But this is just kind of my opinion. Is they've been doctoring the numbers and were able to get away with it, but it got to a point last year where they couldn't justify or get away with it any longer, and there were $16 million they couldn't account for, and they had to kind of complain about that. And then they wanted to pass this occupational license tax, which would raise $30 million a year, but it effectively would raise $30 million a year indefinitely going forward. There wasn't going to be a sunset on this, as I understand. And that new tax would allow them to account for the $16 million shortfall, but also could have allowed them to kind of catch up without people knowing about it.
1: Yes, I mean, absolutely. I think that the one thing that I want to make really clear is that the other element of where we find ourselves is the Board of Education's complete inability over the last 3 or 4 years to hold them accountable for overspending their budgets. Because the reason that we're here is they have. For 3 or 4 years in a row, they have overspent their budget. And so they have, year after year, they have continued to whittle down their beginning balance. We had $103 million in cash in beginning balance at the beginning of fiscal year 23, I believe it was. And then for 3 consecutive years, they have overspent their budget. And so when you overspend your budget, what do? You use your cash reserves. Mm-hmm. And so they spent those cash reserves down and then down again and then down again. But the board never held them accountable for it in real time. When that happened, there was never a question of, why did you guys overspend your budget? And then that happened 3 or 4 years in a row, and then we ran out. And now we're here where we are today, because there were years of oversight that didn't happen, that there were years of oversight from the board that did not happen to hold the district accountable for a budget that they approved. And so now we have run out of runway and there is no money left.
0: You know, Matthew, there was the former budget director, correct me if I'm wrong, because I'm going from memory here, tried to kind of sound the alarm about overspending and that the financial situation, the solvency of the Fayette system was not as good as maybe the citizens were being led to believe. Was she trying to sound the alarm about these county principals, or is this something entirely different? Or was she trying to sound the alarm, kind of, but not tell the whole story, or maybe didn't know the whole story? Well, you know, now that we know this about what's going on in the last 18 years, it makes her warnings more interesting.
1: It certainly does. I mean, from the communications that I have seen from her between Ms. Grimes and Mr. Liggins and Ms. Grimes and Mr. Barber and Ms. Grimes and Mr. Jackson, she was sounding the alarm. I mean, she was ringing that bell. I mean, she told them in April of last year they needed to cut $55 million from the budget, from the expense side of the budget, and that didn't happen. And so I don't know what else you call it other than sounding the alarm, because she was telling them that they needed to cut a significant amount of money from their expenses, and they did not do it.
0: But on the other hand, I mean, was she aware? I mean, when did she become aware that this was happening? Was she aware of the practices that were taking place and the mishandling of the finances of the school system? I guess I wonder if she maybe privately knew, but just didn't have the authority, or maybe even like the influence to say anything until she did. I mean, when did she know?
1: That's not a question that I can answer, Larry. I don't know. Know the answer to that. Yeah. I don't have the visibility to her all of her communications. And so, I don't know. I wish I could answer that, but I can't.
0: What do you make about the school system looking to sell property? I mean, lots of people have pointed out on our show that they've overpaid for properties, you know, double and three times what it's, you know, the market value is for similar properties. How much money will that generate? And obviously they bought the property with the intention of maybe building prospective facilities. So what happens there about selling that property? I mean, they have to rebuy it somewhere else, you know, down the road, not too distant future. What do you make of that?
1: Well, it's a necessary step that they need to take. I mean, they are flat broke. I mean, they got to find dollars wherever they can find them. And so they need to sell some of these properties. And they own these properties in areas that are not growing in a sense where we need a new elementary school or need a new middle school. And so I've said this before. The school district should not be in the real estate business, unless it means buying a property to put a new neighborhood school in. But if we own surplus property that can't serve the purposes of a neighborhood school, then we should sell it. It's a necessary step that needs to be taken. I do worry about them selling property for less than market rates because they're desperate. I do worry about. But on the flip side of the selling equation, they need to stop buying property that they don't need, which they have done in spades as of late.
0: Mm-hmm. Matthew, what's the future of Demetrius Liggins look like? I mean, even if all of these audits and these investigations turn up that he was just simply misled, he was not aware of what was going on. I sense that the general public is not going to really trust him as being the guy that can turn it around. If either one, he knew about it, or two, he didn't. Which, if he did know about it, maybe that's even worse. I don't know. But I feel like they have to almost clean house. Maybe with the exception of Amanda and Monica that began sounding alarms last year, they have to kind of clean house and start over top to bottom within the administration and also the school board, don't they?
1: Yes, I mean that's the only viable path forward, in my opinion, from a public trust perspective. Trust is completely broken. The situation has gotten so dire. Just today, Larry, the credit was downgraded again for the second time in 68 days. The credit has been downgraded. I don't know if you've seen that news yet, but that is breaking news. That is breaking news as of yesterday. Moody's released the report. It was dated May 11th, but I just found this today. And so the headlines for this, I mean, just think about the headlines that we've experienced just in the past couple of weeks. We have an admission from district leaders that financials have been misstated. Federal and state laws have not been followed. We're going to need essentially a payday loan to cover payroll. What we finally got an official view of last night was that they are going to have $0 in the contingency fund to begin fiscal year 27. We found out today that the credit rating has been downgraded a second time with a negative outlook, which means that it could be downgraded again. And so all of these headlines, no leader can survive these headlines. It is. I cannot fathom a world where Wiggins continues to operate, continues to serve in the role of superintendent. It is beyond. The situation has developed beyond a point where Wiggins can continue to serve in the role of superintendent.
0: Matthew, just 30 seconds here left. But what are the terms of this $110 million loan? So, I mean, they might get $110 million in loans, but what do they have to pay back? What are the terms?
1: Well, we're still waiting to hear what the interest rate will be on that. But they with a tax revenue anticipation note, or a TRAN as they call it, they have to pay it back in the same fiscal year that they borrowed it. And so they'll borrow $110 million in July. And then they'll get a bunch of property tax revenue in November, December timeframe, and then they'll pay that back within the same fiscal year. But there will be an interest cost to do that.
0: Yeah, so it'll probably be $125 million or $130 million they'll be paying back. So there'll be an even bigger hit from the money they have on hand eventually.
1: Yeah.
0: Matthew, I appreciate it as always. It's always an education. I'm grateful for your time. Thank you very much. And I look forward to hearing from you many, many times over the course of the next weeks and days and weeks as the story unfolds. Just, thank you for your time.
1: Just give me a call, Eric, whenever you need me on. I'm happy to do it. Thank you.
0: Thank you, Matthew. Appreciate the call. Thank you very much. All right. So interesting stuff, no doubt about that. Matthew V talking about the situation that the school system is in. We are out of time. We'll be back tomorrow. Trey Watson will be here. Standby Cruiser Crew is coming up next right here on 97.3 FM WVLK.

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19: Great things will happen. I'm Lisa Brady, Fox News. Those encouraging words from President Trump as he heads to Beijing for a two-day summit with China's leader.
20: We're going to have a very good meeting. I spoke with President Xi. We both look forward to the meeting. It's going to be great.
19: China gets much of its oil from Iran, but the president says he does not think she needs to intervene.
20: We'll win it one way or the other. We'll win it peacefully or otherwise.
19: Adding he'll only make a good deal with Iran, but Iran is not backing down after President Trump's rejection of their latest peace proposal.
21: The Speaker of Iran's parliament, Mohammad Khalibaf, posted to X saying, "Our armed forces are ready to deliver a well-deserved response to any aggression, mistaken strategy, and mistaken decisions will always lead to mistaken results."
19: Fox's Trey Yingst in Tel Aviv. This is regional tensions simmer. Kuwait says it stopped an attack on the ground by several members of Iran's Revolutionary Guard, and the UAE has been launching retaliatory strikes on Iranian oil sites. President Trump also saying again prices will come down when the conflict ends. Democrats say a new report showing inflation at a three-year high is evidence of a failing economic agenda. The Congressional Budget Office now estimates the president's Golden Dome missile defense program would cost $1.2 trillion, about six times more than the president has said. That's nearly as much as the entire defense budget request, which lawmakers continue to question.
22: Every policy we pursue, every budgetary item we request serves to ensure that this department remains laser focused on increasing lethality and survivability of our fighting force from the front lines the factory floors.
19: Secretary Pete Hegg said that the first of two budget hearings earlier today, the Pentagon increasing the cost of the Iran operation so far to $29 billion. Just getting word, a federal appeals court is pausing a trade court's decision that declared global Trump tariffs unlawful as the judges weigh the administration's request to continue collecting tariffs while the legal fight continues. 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

many math teachers do you think we have in the Fayette County school system? Math teachers, arithmetic teachers? Maybe we could have pulled a couple of them out of the classroom, sat them down at a table, throw the budget in front of them and say, can you figure this thing out? Are we going to run out of money? Do we have any cash reserves left? Maybe. I'm sure we got to have a few dozen math teachers, right? A few dozen arithmetic teachers in the Fayette County school system. They could help with maybe that little bit of that calculation. Wow, what a mess. Payday loans. You hear Matthew Veed here just a moment ago with Larry. We've had him on our program a couple times. He was just on with Larry. He's one of the administrators of the Fayette County School Facebook page that has been analyzing and chronicling what the district has been doing as far as misspending the money. And so now we find out that we are pretty much broke. And we're going to need a payday loan. The chief financial officer, the interim chief financial officer, told the school board that it's not typical for Kentucky school districts to take out a $110 million loan in anticipation of tax revenues. This is kind of a bridge loan. We know there's tax revenues coming in, but the tax revenues aren't going to come in until a certain date or a certain time. So in the meantime, in order to cover expenses from July to October, they're going to have to get a loan, and if they don't get the loan, the interim chief financial officer says the school system can't make payroll. Man, oh man. And you know, and I think this was brought up in the interview that just took place a few minutes ago. I mean, the more you try to get back on track, it's going to take you a while. Your deficit spending is going to be going on for a while. It's going to take you a few years to get this all right again. The beginning balance as of July 2026, July 1st, zero. The proposed tentative budget for the 2027 school year is $711.3 million. That's actually less than the proposed tentative general fund budget last year, $728 million. I mean, Matthew's absolutely right, and I brought this up for the last couple of years. Where's the board been? You know, it just seems like a board is supposed to be looking out for my and your interests. Okay, they're supposed to be looking at these books. What about these internal audits? That was pretty pointless and useless, wasn't it? Here again, let's grab some arithmetic, some math teachers, pull them out of a couple of the high schools. I'm sure we got some bright individuals that teach arithmetic and math. Maybe they can figure this all out. But, you know, it's just it's one of those things where you had to hide your deficit spending after a while, so you keep pulling money out of the cash reserves because you've overspent your budget. You know you've overspent your budget. I mean, even Ann Simpson Grimes, who is the woman that they tried to silence once she blew the whistle on how bad the budget was. I said this yesterday. Should she have not blown this whistle maybe prior to May of last year? Seeing as though things have been out of whack since 2008. Evidently. And then again, you got the board has been non-existent. That should clearly disqualify Tyler Murphy in his reelection for board chairman. I mean, they just have not done their job in overseeing the Fayette County Public Schools, and it's a little late now to say, yeah, we get it. And it's the same for Liggins. It's a little late to say, oh, I get it now. No, you needed to get it when you started. And, you know, and the superintendent has, I think, done some rather excessive spending, let's say, on himself and perks and travel and things like that. This thing is, and now of course Moody's, this also, Matthew brought this up, and I've got this report where Moody's now has downgraded the Fayette County Public Schools. Moody's downgraded the credit rating, put the district under review for a possible cut, citing newly disclosed problems with the district's financial reporting and budget controls. Moody lowered the school district's issuer and general obligation unlimited tax ratings from A3 to A2, cut its lease appropriation rating from a BAA1 to an A3 or to a BAA.

0: one from an A3. The district has about, according to Moody's, $938 million in debt outstanding. Moody said an upgrade is unlikely in the near term, but a sustained return to balance operations and improved controls could eventually support higher ratings. The agency warned that a negative available fund balance in fiscal 2026, failure to balance the fiscal 27 budget, or greater reliance on short-term borrowing could lead to another downgrade. Even with the financial concerns, Moody said the rating is supported by Fayette County's strong and growing local economy centered in Lexington, a growing revenue base and debt levels it described as manageable, with dedicated property tax levies supporting debt service. Matthew told me the last time I had him on the program, he fully expects that the board will want another property tax increase before this year is out. So this is bad. I mean, look, if you got to get a loan to make payroll, I mean, this is like you having to take out a loan so you can pay off a loan. You have to take out a loan so you can buy groceries. Well, and if you put it on your credit card, that's pretty much what you're doing. Now, I get it. I owe Cruiser, though. There's points. I know some of you guys put everything on the credit card to get the points. I understand that. But if you're putting it on the credit card because you have to, because you have no other available money to buy that week's groceries. And on a much larger scale, this is sort of the same thing. And you trust a budget, a board to oversee to make sure. Well, I mean, why else are they there? What else we need them for? Good Lord, do we got enough management or layers of management people up in the front office? What do you need a board for if they're not going to look out for my and your interests? What else are they there? Somebody tell me what else they're there for. What other purpose do they serve? Teacher at Whitburn Middle School, Chad Peevler, told one of the television stations, at this point, our district's asking for a $100 million plus loan to basically make payroll, and that's a terrifying situation to be in. It certainly is. It wouldn't be helpful for any company that's in that sort of situation. Have you ever worked for a company and they didn't make payroll? You were supposed to get paid on a particular Friday or whatever the day it was you were supposed to get paid, and your company said, well, you know, we're going to have to hold off paying you. We don't have it right now. It's going to be a couple of days. You ever had that happen? I had that happen very early in my career where there were a couple of times the paycheck may have been delayed from Friday to a Monday because it was a small company and I guess they didn't have the money in the bank to cover the payroll expense at the time. That is kind of scary. So it's a very troubled financial situation. More than 115 district support positions have been terminated between the 25-26 school year and the upcoming 26-27 school year. You know, and we haven't even seen the audit yet. We haven't seen their audit, the audit that the Fayette County School Board and the administration contracted with a firm out of Texas. And then, of course, we haven't seen the state auditors audit on all of this yet either. So, I mean, before any of those, and you know, I mean, you can kind of figure it's going to be, at least the state audit is not going to be pretty. And what we're getting right now is not pretty and kind of darn scary about how badly things have been run. So anyway, dire straits right now financially for the Fayette County school system. And you know, much like this whole gas issue and some of these other supply chain issues that have been caused by the Iran war, this thing's going to take a while to get out of and to untangle. Here's our phone number if you'd like to be a part of the program today, 859-253-5959. We're pretty wide open today. We have Bill Mack joining us, and that's it. So if you got a take on, you can call us on the phone or put it up on the Stuttgart Motors text line. You know, and all of this comes at the Fayette County Schools when it is, it's gotten so difficult to, can you cover a phone call? I don't know where Zach is. Thanks. Sorry, I had to do a little, in-house business over here. You know, and this is happening at a bad time when expenses are high. I mean, just general expenses just to operate are high. We got a bad inflation report today. You know what's happening with gas prices. And then I saw a piece from Bloomberg here right before we went on the air. U.S. power prices climb 61% faster than inflation as demand surges. Consumer prices climbed last month by the most in 3 years. But prices for electricity surged even more. Electricity prices jumped 6.1% last month, compared to a year earlier. That's well above the overall consumer price index, which rose 3.8%, the most since May of 2023. Clearly an impact of higher gas prices since the start of the war with Iran. But mounting electricity demand from data centers has strained electricity grids, customers feeling the impact from soaring wholesale power costs. So with all this financial calamity with the Fayette County Public Schools, it's hitting at a really bad time when just in general, I mean, how much is it costing to put diesel in those school buses? Turn on the lights. I mean, your general expenses are higher now anyway, even if you had your budget in good shape. You'd be getting pinched by these higher prices, as we all are. So 6.1% electricity prices jumped last month, and that's a huge increase. Prices climbing 61% faster than inflation. And consumer prices, as I mentioned, up 3.8% in April from a year earlier. Prices excluding food and energy categories, the so-called core measure, economists watch in an effort to better capture inflation's underlying trend, rose 2.8%. You know, it's just reinforcing what we all already know, right? Prices are up on everything. Prices up on everything. Who knows what the Federal Reserve is going to do now? The labor market seems to have steadied, so that's going to put more importance on the inflation data. Energy prices accounted for over 40% of the month-to-month increase. Energy was up 18% from a year earlier. Within that, gasoline was up 28%. Fuel oil jumped 54%. Services excluding energy services were up 3.3% from a year earlier. Transportation services up 4.3%. So a high inflation report, and of course these higher energy prices could filter through to many other goods in the coming months, pushing up the if gas is going to push up the cost of transportation, then the cost of the goods being transported is going to go up. Let's grab a phone call. We have John up on 97.3 FM and 590 AM WVLK. Hello, John.
1: Hello, Cruiser and all. Listen, it seems to me we spend an inordinate amount of our tax money on these school buses. As you drive on Liberty Road and you look at that herd of buses and the cost of the maintenance and the drivers and the diesel fuel, so we're converting our tax money to diesel fuel to convert to air pollution. But when I moved here, I went to the school board and I said, I'm looking at where the school districts are. And I said, you could walk across the street to that school, but you're busing these kids across town. And it was explained to me that's for political correctness. So we get the kids up early when they need their sleep desperately, and we bus them across town, and we use that diesel fuel. And I know it's going up, of course, but it seems like we spend so much for politically correct busing instead of neighborhood closest schools. Well, that's really all I wanted to say, but thank you.
0: Yeah, John, thank you. And that's kind of ridiculous. And so if I were a parent, I wouldn't be happy about that. I'd want my kid to go to the neighborhood school, unless I chose as a parent that I wanted my kid to go to another school outside the neighborhood school because for whatever reason, maybe I didn't think that school was adequate or didn't think that was best for my child. Look, I'm sure there's a myriad of ways that there are inefficiencies and money is wasted and so on. And I just believe that this is a school board that is rubber stamped tax increase after tax increase. Remember, it wasn't that long ago there was almost nothing we could do about any of these tax increases. I'm talking about the property tax increases primarily. Well, now the legislature did create a system by which the population, the voters here in Kentucky, the constituents could challenge these tax increases, but the last couple of times that there was an increase where it could have been challenged, the challenge fell short in getting the requisite number of signatures to put that bond issue on the ballot. Well, this organization, it just didn't happen. The recall just didn't happen. But I think it got easy. I mean, you know, just boom. Go get yourself some more property tax money, property tax assessments. You know what's happened there. They've gone way up. So, that money was just coming in. Nobody was stopping it. And I just remember for the last couple of decades, there's always been a guilt trip that's been put on people that might raise questions about how much money was being spent on education. You don't like the kids, huh? Don't want the kids to learn, do you? You hate the children. No, it's not that. It's just like a lot of government agencies. You give them more money to spend, and they're less accountable doing it. That's just that's been my belief, and I haven't seen anything that takes me off that platform. Not from the Fayette County Schools or anything else. I mean, compare though to the Fayette County Schools, the city budget is wow. I mean, the city budget is a model. But I think it was just so easy and so routine for the money to come in, and outside of an occasional state audit. The Kentucky Department of Education's been MIA. So who's going to call them out? Problem is, you just went for one too many tax increases. And people, I think, were starting to notice, too, more and more of what school boards were doing post-COVID as well, too. So I think that was something else that changed in terms of stopping the nonstop cash register at the Fayette County Schools. We'll get another call in, then we will take our first commercial timeout. So we can pay some of these higher electricity bills around here. Bill, hello, how you doing? Hey, Bill. Ah, there he is. Hey, Bill, how you doing?
2: I am doing well. I'm calling in with a unique perspective about the electricity prices, mm-hmm. the utilities, gas and diesel, and other expenses that are consumable. My daughter attends one of the high schools here in town for reasons that I'm not going to get into. I'm not going to name her mm-hmm. or name the school.
0: Okay.
2: She is one of the leaders of the five teams that presented a couple of weeks ago to the superintendent.
0: On the sustainability layoffs, the Department of Sustainability, they're basically closing that down, aren't they?
2: She was one of the sustainability team leaders.
0: Mm-hmm.
2: Right.
0: Mm-hmm.
2: They presented dozens of plausible, workable ideas that would save the city anywhere from a couple hundred to $500,000 the first couple of years, and working our way up to saving, as they ramp it up to all of the schools, saving millions, plural, of mm-hmm. dollars in waste, in recycling, in electricity, in diesel, across the board. And first of all, I'm going to call the superintendent out. He showed up to the meeting late.
0: Mm-hmm.
2: He sat at the back of the room with his face down, looking at his phone the entire time. Mm-hmm. Only two school board members showed up out of the entire school board,
0: mm-hmm.
2: and they stayed on opposite sides of the room, and he left before it was over. They shut down. It was a two-person department that was going to be saving potentially millions,
0: mm-hmm.
2: and they shut it down to save a few bucks right now.
0: Yeah. They had already saved the school system money, from what I understand, right? I mean, not just proposing ways to save money, but had already instituted some policies, some changes that had saved money.
2: They have, but they already had, or they were working on expanding the ideas and expanding them to all the schools.
0: What was their answer for the diesel on the buses? I mean, how do you get around having to put diesel fuel in the buses? I mean, just as an example, can you remember maybe one of the provisions that they came up with to save diesel fuel expense?
2: Unfortunately, I do. I don't.
0: I could probably find it. It's those reports. Yeah, look, everybody's going to find a reason for why something shouldn't be cut, but the reality is they're going to have to cut, and they're going to have to cut deep, unfortunately. But I thought the same thing with this. I also thought the same thing about the Equine Center, which they kept open. That only saved about $100,000. That really wasn't all that expensive. But this isn't either, and I agree, it had the potential to save more money than it was going to cost.
2: Well, let me ask a different question on the concept of wasting money mm-hmm. for the school system. They're now suggesting, or at least the board was suggesting, of placing, seven or eight different properties that they own up for sale.
0: Yeah.
2: Which they're in a position where they need to sell it, so they're going to take a lowball offer just to generate income. So we're going to lose money on that.
0: Mm-hmm.
2: How about in the last, we're looking at bookkeeping that's poor since 2008, so that's 16 years.
0: Yeah.
2: Or 18 years.
0: Right.
2: How about all of the wasted money that we spent overpaying
0: mm-hmm.
2: for certain buildings? The Harold Leader building downtown. I'm not complaining that we didn't need it. I'm saying we overpaid for
0: it. They overpaid,
2: the property that was on Versailles Road that they're building the new middle school system with, that couldn't sell for $2.5 million. It was on the market.
0: And they paid 10.
2: We paid 10.
0: Yeah, right. Ridiculous.
2: So tell me again why, and that happened in the last few years. Tell me again why we're 70 something million dollars in the hole.
0: Because of the kind of spending you're talking about. And then, they'll sell those buildings at a loss, or that property at a loss. Maybe not all of it. I mean, they're talking about selling. I've got the list of properties that are, and I can go over it. They'll sell loss, but that's just how desperate for the cash they are. Bill, I got to run. I appreciate the call, sir. Thank you very much. We will return after a break. 3-day forecast, sunny skies, upper 70s. Few clouds, 48 tonight, partly sunny, scattered thunderstorms tomorrow, 75, partly cloudy, cooler, upper 60s for Thursday, sunny, a bit warmer, 72 Friday, 77 now at 97.3 FM and 590 AM WVLK.
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10: Across the country right now, at this very moment, there are probably arguments taking place about who's doing more of the housework, the homework, the shuttling of kids from this activity to that. It's true. By and large, women do more of this than men. But doesn't have to be that way. And if you and your spouse can level that playing field, it's going to make both of you and your kids happier. Psychologist Yelena Kecmanovic says this might be how you get there. As hard as it might be at first, try to think of your partner like a teammate, not an adversary. Learn how to do some of the chores your partner does to get a better understanding of how much effort something takes. And finally, take the time to acknowledge what the other person is doing, and every now and then, even express your appreciation. That'll go a long way. I'm Dr. Sanjay Gupta, helping you live a better life.
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0: Libraries. Do they still have books in the libraries at the schools? Maybe a book sale. Government spending with no true oversight, just like the library board did nothing when Kathleen Imhoff was director of the Lexington Public Library and using library funds for her own piggy bank, bank and vacation funding back in 2004. From 2004 to 2009, CFO turned a blind eye and the board. Same thing at the airport. Mike Goff? Was that his last name? I know his first name was Mike. Terrible situation there. I mean, he ran the airport. He was never the same after 5191. But same thing. They were spending a lot of money, having a good old time, and the board was doing nothing. Remember that? Let's see what all else we have here from the Stuttgart Motors text line. I've had to wait for my pay a couple of times. Company eventually went broke. Yeah, as I said, early in my career, I worked for a small radio group that I think there was once or twice they had to, and that's not, I mean, that rubs me and rubs people the wrong way significantly. It's like, okay, wait a minute, I held up my end of the deal and showed up and worked. You got to hold up your end of the deal and pay me. Cruiser, I asked Larry a question, I asked Matthew, and I had to get out of the car, so I'm not sure if he answered it, but what's the chance that property owners are going to have a 4% increase on their property every year for the next few years? I don't know if Larry did ask that question, but I covered that with Matthew when he was on with me a couple of weeks ago. Oh, he said he absolutely expects them. I don't know about the next few years, but at least this year, absolutely they're going to be looking for an increase. At least that's Matthew's take on the whole thing. Now, I would imagine a guy like Matthew's probably come pretty cynical of the whole thing, of the whole deal. But and look, I'm inclined to believe him that they're going to go, look, you know, we really are trying to straighten all this mess out, but we're going to need more revenue. And they probably will, because as I said, getting things back on track again, you're going to be having to look at tightening and cutting the budget. Probably for the next couple, 3 years, I would think, to try to get everything back on track again. This is what happens when you hire a school superintendent based on DEI. Lexington's a liberal city. We shouldn't be surprised by this egregious behavior. I don't think Liggins is the one to lead the school system out of the darkness here. I don't think he's got the confidence of the community. I don't think a lot of the board has the confidence of the community anymore. That being said, though, if the finances have been screwed up since 2008, that predates Liggins. So, could he have corrected it? He didn't correct it. I think there's been a lot of excessive spending on his part. So he's just as liable and probably more so, because right now he's the guy in charge. The other past superintendents, where maybe the books weren't quite what they should have been or were not organized in a way that they should have been, those guys are gone and nothing you can do. Liggins is the point guy now, and that puts the pressure on him. All right, lots of texts coming in. We'll get to some more of those. We have Bill Meck coming up a little bit later on, and we're going to talk about phone habits. We're going to talk about living. I mean, how these tech companies, man, you're on the bullseye for the AI. This is where the AI layoffs are coming first, is in the tech industry. And at Meta, let me tell you what they're doing a little bit later on, which the employees are beginning to scoff at. Meta is tracking every movement, every stroke of the keyboard on the computers among the employees in their office. So they can take that then and teach that to AI. So the employees are kind of helping to get rid of themselves by having their every move chronicled and tracked, so that they can then teach that to an AI model. So we'll talk about that. There's a dangerous new drug out there. Every time you turn around, there's a new killer drug that's being abused. And it's in about 14, 15 states, including states close to ours. And, you know, it's like smoke. It'll eventually drift this way. Inflation, of course, we've been talking about that. We'll have more on that through the course of the program. And just more stuff. 859-253-5959. For your calls and texts. Cruiser and Crew on Tuesday, May 12th at 97.3 FM and 590 AM WVLK. 77 degrees, upper 70s today. A few clouds tonight, 48. Partly sunny tomorrow. Chance for a scattered shower. Thunderstorm, high 75. Cooler upper 60s on Thursday. Then a bit warmer, 72 with sunny skies Friday. Right now, 77 at 97.3 FM and 590 AM WVLK.
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10: For years, scientists have been studying the association between depression and dementia. As you might expect, the relationship is complicated. But there's this new study out of the UK which found it's not just broad strokes. There are six symptoms of depression that are especially correlated with dementia risk years later. Number one, losing confidence in yourself. Two, not being able to face up to your problems. Three, not feeling warmth or affection from other people. Four, feeling nervous and anxious all the time. Five, not being satisfied with the way tasks are carried out. And finally, six, difficulty concentrating. What we could be seeing here is the impact of people becoming less social, or that certain changes in the brain lead to both depression and dementia. But dementia takes longer to manifest. If you notice these symptoms, talk to your doctor about it. I'm Dr. Sanjay Gupta, helping you live a better life.
0: School board is considering selling multiple properties. There's at least eight properties listed for consideration. Let's see. Multiple properties at the corner of East Main and Walton Avenue. The Guy Potts Building at 701 East Main, 709 East Main. The Ambrose Building at 128 Walton Avenue, and then 700 Bullock Place. That's about 3,328 acres. It includes buildings that were most recently served as central administrative offices until the staff moved to the John D. Price Building back in 2020. The board also considering declaring surplus and approving the sale of the Johnson Building properties on 6th Street. There are three of those. About 3 acres currently houses George Washington Carver Elementary, which is scheduled to move to a new location in August of this year. And then another proposal would declare surplus and approve the sale of the Spur Road building at 2420 Spur Road. Fayette County Public School documents say the site's about 11 acres and currently serves as the Rye STEM Academy. That's moving to a new location later this year. So that's it. And why are they doing this? Because they need their money. That's why. Text line, Stuttgart Motors text line. One thing they sure as heck don't spend the money on is school lunches. Cruiser, I remember Capital One asking their employees to wait on their paychecks while Trump used property for a rally. People in this city had to wait on paychecks. Nothing was said. How long did they wait? Yeah, probably not. And I was young, you know, at the time. I was young. It was a small radio company. I guess I should have been more scared when they missed a payroll. And you had to get paid on Monday instead of Friday. But everything was okay, so and I ended up staying there for a while. And, you know, they were on. I guess they were just getting started. I don't know. But, I mean, the Fayette County Public Schools from July, well, let's see, July, August, September, if they don't get this loan, they can't pay people during those 3 months. Dave says the 100% incompetent, unethical management is unacceptable. The school system needs to be shut down in Lexington, transport the students to a different county if my property taxes go up. I'm not paying the increase. I urge everybody else to follow suit. Taxpayers should not be held accountable for this incompetent rogue leadership. Now, let's see. I got Ben here. There's a long email here. It's still 1,000% insane to believe a school system with as much money as Fayette County Public Schools can be in financial distress. Isn't that the truth? I mean, your budget has always been $800+ million. It's a good $300 million or so larger than the city's budget is. Text from Ben goes, all while the Liggins administration are the ones making the decisions and should be held accountable, the Fayette County Public Schools board is certainly where the buck stops. The problem with that is they are elected officials, so the true body responsible for the current situation is the electorate who does not show up to vote for Board of Elections, education elections, which allows those vested in keeping a cash-spewing Fayette County Public Schools in place, namely teachers and anyone who benefits financially from a government entity. Well, you'll have the chance, at least as far as the school board chairman, with the mayoral race coming up in November, but I get your point. It's local elections where people tend not to show up. What did we learn yesterday when we had Bob Babbage on? The Secretary of State is projecting a 20% turnout for this primary across the state. But, I mean, we're going to have a mayor's race, council race, school board races, and those races tend to be the least attended. Much smaller attendance for those elections or people showing up than presidential elections, even though the local elections, I've said this over and over and over again, can have more impact on your day-to-day life and your kids, in this case with the schools. Somebody's sending me a list, too, of the Fayette County Public Schools immigrant resources. Yeah, that's always going to be around. But here's the reality. We need some of that immigrant labor, especially in an agricultural economy or an equine economy like we have here in the bluegrass. Always going to need that. Is the KEA president still drawing a salary from the Fayette County Public School System? I don't know if he's a KEA president. I think he's an officer in the union. The KEA president, I don't know. I'd have to look that one up. Propane buses are a great alternative to diesel at half the price. Here's Bruce on 97.3 FM and 590 AM WVLK. Hello, Bruce.
1: Hey, Cruiser.
0: Hi.
1: Education is killing us.
0: Well, in a lot of ways it is. Yeah, undereducated kids are killing us, and then the budgets are killing us.
1: Yeah, look at our pension situation for the state of Kentucky. How much do we still owe? How many millions? It's like in excess of 100, I know.
0: Yeah, mm-hmm. A lot. It is killing us. And again, I obviously, like with the library, like with the airport, and again, I think for years there was a guilt trip put on people who objected to any more money being spent on education, on increasing their budgets, and obviously some of these school systems took advantage of that.
1: Well, we've got built-in inefficiencies.
0: Yeah.
1: We've got a third party, which is the unions, and then we can't get school choice passed either. Both of those.
0: Yeah, I thought the legislature, well, they did opt into the federal program. That was probably the cleanest way to go rather than to try to then pass something that would pass muster with the Kentucky Supreme Court. So, yeah, it was just easier to go ahead and opt in. In fact, I think yesterday was the first day that took effect, I want to say, where you can opt into the federal program to get that relief money if you want to send your kid to another school. Education is killing us right now, Bruce, in a couple of ways. I appreciate the call, buddy. Thank you very much. Our question of the day, Trump wants to suspend the federal gas tax. If it's waived, it would cost the federal treasury $2.1 billion in lost revenue each month. Should the tax be suspended? That's the question of the day at WVLKAM.com. The federal gas tax, which has not been raised since the early 90s, 18.4 cents a gallon for gasoline, 24.4 cents for diesel. Now, here's what that money is supposed to do. Primarily, it funds the Highway Trust Fund, which supports federal highway construction, maintenance, and public transit projects. It also funds safety programs and cleanup of leaks around underground storage tanks. So it's a user fee. It's the primary revenue source for federal transportation infrastructure projects, including bridges, roads, and mass transit. 84% of the money goes to highways, 15.5% of the money goes to mass transit, with a small portion for environmental cleanup. Well, wait a minute now. When you get federal grants for things like bike trails and some of that, which I think that ought to all be local or state. You want bike lanes and bike trails, and you want to, then fine. But that's not a federal government expenditure, I don't think. But some money has come from the federal government for those sorts of things before. Am I right? I think I am. Well, let's see. The remain has been unchanged since 1993. Obviously, the revenue hasn't kept pace with the infrastructure needs, leading to shortfalls. So that begins to make me think that we should not suspend this tax. You know, I know any relief is some relief, and the White House is going to want to be seen. And who was it? Is it Tuberville? I guess somebody was going to carry the water in the Senate on this. Yeah, all right, here. No, it's not Tuberville. And I don't know if this guy's going to actually sponsor the legislation or not. No, it's Jim Justice, the Republican senator from West Virginia. He supports the suspension of the federal gas tax, but he says it's like taking an aspirin for cancer. And it is kind of that way. I mean, there's some areas today where some of the gas is going up as much as 17, 18 cents a gallon. Well, that's kind of wipe out that federal gas tax removal or suspension for a while. So amid these high gas prices, the discussions on suspending the tax are taking place. That could, according to the Institute on Taxation and Economic Policy, if you suspend the gas tax, it could create a $12 to $17 billion deficit in the trust fund. You mean we haven't cleaned that out? The trust fund? So I don't know. The suspension of the gas tax, Tom Clauser writes, would temporarily eliminate the 18 cents on a gallon of gas, eliminate that fee. In the last 2 days, spot prices for gasoline are up 16.3 cents a gallon in the Northeast, 17.8 cents a gallon on the Gulf Coast, 19.8 cents a gallon in the Great Plains, and 16.3 cents a gallon in the Great Lakes. So the market moving is kind of making those tax levies look somewhat insignificant. Patrick DeHaan saying today that if the Strait of Hormuz doesn't open soon, I think we'll see a national average price of gasoline reaching $5 a gallon as early as sometime in June. The record's $5.01. J.P. Morgan on oil prices in the Strait. A core assumption of our framework is that the accelerating pace of oil inventory depletion will ultimately force the reopening of the Strait of Hormuz one way or another. Our base case envisions the strait reopening in June, anchored on June 1st for simplicity, following a clear and credible announcement ratified and confirmed by both sides, such as a statement from the UN Security Council. That's J.P. Morgan. You don't think Trump, you would have to think that Trump won't do anything while he's hanging around with President Xi from China, which, let's see, that all gets started on Thursday, doesn't it? So you'd have to think if the president's going to take any further military action. Although now, not only the UAE, but Saudi Arabia now beginning to hit Iran. These are Gulf states that were hit by Iran, and they're going, hey, we can't just let this go. And so now they're starting to hit Iran. So you got two Gulf nations that are executing some strikes on Iran in retaliation for the strikes that Iran put on them when... And here's the bad thing, too. Iran was trying to hit, obviously, some of our bases in some of these Gulf states and hurt those Gulf states in general, too. But in terms of some of the damage that they did to our military installations, reportedly, the damage is more extensive than originally thought on that. So something else that we'll have to fix after all of this. But right now, the stalemate seems to continue. On all of this, just waiting for the next move. And the next move will probably have to be Trump's. Because this is kind of playing out the way Iran normally plays out these sorts of deals. And they're estimating Trump that he'll cave first because the political and economic pressure will be too much. I don't know. Do you want to take a chance with a guy like Trump that Trump's not going to come back and hit you hard again as he said he was going to do? We'll see, but right now the holding pattern continues, but we're all continuing to absorb those higher prices. 3-day forecast, and Bill Mack will be coming up in a little bit to talk about what our weather looks like for the rest of the week. But right now, today, beautiful day, 77, got sunshine tonight down to 48, pretty much like last night. Tomorrow, partly sunny, 75, maybe a scattered shower or thunder shower dancing its way into your life. Partly cloudy, cooler on Thursday, high in the upper 60s and 72 and sunny on Friday, 77 now at 97.3 FM and 590 AM WVLK.
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0: In 2008, during his presidential campaign, his prices surged toward $4 a gallon. Same thing with Joe Biden when prices hit $5 a gallon after Russia's invasion of Ukraine in 2022. Republicans never moved it in the Congress, panning Mr. Biden's proposal as a gimmick. And but there seem to be some Democrats interested, from what I'd read. They're going to have to get Congress, obviously, to approve a gas tax pause. But then again, you're going to have to make up this $2.1 billion a month with money out of the general fund. And, I mean, we do need to have good roads to drive on and all that. You know, and eventually the prices would go back up. Now, if you want to reduce the federal gas tax and devolve more of the responsibility for transportation back to the states, like I said, with the bike lanes and, like, some of these places that big cities that want these big mass transit things, you know, how much federal transportation dollars have gone into, you know, some of these fast trains they've tried to do out in California that really haven't worked out. By the way, cutting the beef tariff, well, that may be going nowhere now. The president's kind of pulled back on that because of objections from some Republican lawmakers and some ranchers. So that may not be happening as well to try to get the beef numbers up. Administration planned to suspend the annual tariff rate quotas on beef imports. Beef prices have surged 22% over the last 2 years. I think, what, a pound of ground beef has gone over $7 a pound now, right? Beef prices up 22% over the last 2 years as drought and rising costs have caused ranchers to shrink their herds. Meantime, a screw worm parasite has restricted imports of Mexican cattle. So that withholding of the tariffs and more importing of beef may be on hold, at least for the time being. Goodness gracious. Anyway, gas prices, no relief until the Strait opens up, pretty much. I mean, that's what it's going to take. A few texts from the Stuttgart Motors text line on the school problems, financial problems. I'm tired of paying all this property tax. I don't have any kids. When I was going to school, my parents paid the tax, and I've had my house paid for 22 years now. But I still don't feel like I own it because I got to keep paying taxes for these schools, and they need to quit giving these free lunches out too. That's another thing. If these parents can have kids, they can pay for them as far as I'm concerned. That's about it. My kids went to private schools because Fayette County public schools are so bad. I only did. I have to pay for private tuition. Then I have to pay my property taxes to fund a horribly run school system. Education system is absolutely crazy. Why do some of these homes on so-called small farms get a farm reduction on taxes? They don't produce anything that would warrant a farm. What about the superintendent returning his $380,000 salary and the $300,000 plus he spent decorating his office and personal exercise area? He took a 10% pay cut to his base salary, which I computed would be a cut of a little over $27,000. Now this on, yes, on income that approaches $400,000 a year when you put salary and I guess whatever other incentives together in the package and other benefits and those sorts of things. So yeah, it's a pretty small pay cut all in all. Cruiser accounting problems may go back to 2008, but that has nothing to do with Liggins overspending the budget by millions, especially knowing they had $103 million in reserve in 2023 and they blew right through it. The board did nothing. Now they'll raise taxes and say it's for the kids. What a joke. News is next.
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13: President Trump heads to China. I'm Lisa Brady, Fox News. And what he says will be a great meeting that both he and President Xi are looking forward to. Also telling reporters before leaving the White House, he doesn't need Xi's intervention with Iran.
15: Their military's gone. It's wiped out. And we're only going to make a good deal. And we'll see what happens.
13: He predicts victory over Iran one way or the other and says it'll be good for both the American and Iranian people. Also predicting again that prices will go down once the conflict ends after consumer prices hit a three-year high.
16: Inflation rose last month. It was expected to increase, but the annual pace was even hotter than anticipated. The consumer price index rose 0.6% from March to April, up 0.4% for core CPI, excluding food and energy.
13: Fox's Jenny Cosola. Year over year at 3.8%, Democrats calling that evidence of a failing economic agenda. The president needs a new FDA commissioner.
17: The head of the Food and Drug Administration, Dr. Marty McCarry, is stepping down a little more than a year after taking over the regulatory agency.
15: You know, he's a great doctor. And he was having some difficulty, but he's going to go on and he's going to do well.
17: President Trump says the agency's deputy will take over as acting FDA commissioner. McCarry drew criticism from some allies of President Trump who accused McCarry of slow-walking approval of some drugs and refusing to put new limits on mifepristone, an abortion medication that has been on the market for 25 years.
13: Fox's Jared Halpern at the White House. President Trump thanking McCarry, just posting that he did a great job at the FDA. A hantavirus outbreak is now at 11 reported cases, 9 of them confirmed. 18 Americans who had been on the cruise ship remain quarantined at 2 facilities in Nebraska and Atlanta. A mixed finish on Wall Street, the Dow up 56 points at the bell. 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
1: My Grandpa Lou is the reason why my dad and I started racing, and I'm really proud to follow in his tracks. But when my grandpa was diagnosed with Alzheimer's, it was a very unexpected bump in the road for us. I've learned a lot on this journey with my Grandpa Lou, and the memories of my grandpa will always be with me. It's important to notice if older family members are acting differently, experiencing problems with their memory, or having trouble with routine tasks. Talking about Alzheimer's can be really tough, but if you notice something, have a conversation with your

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3: I've tried to quit, but they just won't let me. 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
1: You want great abs? You need
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0: afternoon, Cruiser at 97.3 FM and 590 AM WVLK. Well, just sitting around having a little chat with you if you'd like to join in, 859-253-5959. That's also the number for the Stuttgart Motors text line. 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You know, with summer coming up, kids will be out of school, and of course, well, around the country, that can have some ominous undertones. You heard us talk, and you've seen reported about these teen takeovers, right, where large gatherings of young people pop up downtown parks, neighborhoods, noisy, boisterous, at times violent. New York Times had a little piece on this Sunday, and in typical New York Times fashion, talking about these teen takeovers, they can be noisy, boisterous, and at times violent, their impact often amplified on television, especially by conservative media outlets like Fox News. That darn Fox News just letting the cat out of the bag of what these kids are doing at night. Well, I mean, these kids are taking over streets. These kids are at times threatening drivers. It's not always violent, but very often it can be. But this is why, and we brought this up before, and of course the summer's going to see more of this. And I also think, too, this is one of these deals where these kids want to go viral. You know, and so they get into big fights, or they run around and take over the streets, and it's all chronicled on social media and so on. Larry Snelling, the superintendent of the Chicago Police Department, he's been watching a lot of Fox News, I guess, because he says it's gotten worse when it comes to bad behavior. Kids just start to fight, so they get increasingly more violent. But this is one of the reasons I wanted to bring this up. Because there was a quote from a kid who's a teenager in Detroit. He's 16 years old. His name is Lewis Custard. And there were some kids that participated in a panel about this. And some of these kids were saying, well, the takeovers are our voice. Here's what Lewis said. He said, what adults call teen takeovers, we call breaking free of the constraints that social media gangs and excessive policing impose on teen lives. What I see is a bunch of kids trying to escape the normalcy, modality of their regular day-to-day life. You know, they're just trying to break free of the constraints of life. Man, that is a supersized load of crapola right there, isn't it? You know, we just got to break free. No, this is an excuse for you guys to go out there, raise all kinds of hell. You might get away with it, you know, kind of blending in with the rest of the mob. It's a social media event. Don't give me this stuff about, well, you know, just trying to break away from the, what is this, break away from the gangs? Break away from, yeah, there's one easy way to break away from social media, put the phone down. There, took care of that. Anyway, Mr. Custard, just breaking free of the restraints. I'm just, parents rolling their eyes going, God, you kids don't know anything about breaking free of constraints yet, do you? Here's Mike on 97.3 FM and 590 AM WVLK. Hello, Mike.
1: What up, Cruiser?
0: How you doing, Mike?
1: Leaving the salt mine, brother.
0: Breaking free of the constraints that the salt mine puts on you, Mike.
1: I'm breaking free of the salt mine, brother.
0: Yeah, buddy, you got to. You got to. You need

0: to take over a street if you really want to break free.
1: Okay.
0: In the middle of the night, like you want to do this.
1: It sounds like Mr. Custer needs to break out with an ass whipping.
0: I think so, yeah.
1: Hey, yep. I'm going to solve this Iranian problem right now.
0: All right.
1: Now, if there's any Democrats listening, you might want to mute the radio because it's blood in and blood out. So the first thing we need to do is go in, and you can't really say bomb them back to the Stone Age because they haven't left there yet. So I'm thinking bomb them back to the pterodactyl age and turn it into a parking lot and sell it to the highest bidder for $1.75 an acre.
0: Well, and then, okay, go ahead.
1: Hold on. Yep. And then Trump likes to leave everything. He wants to leave. You know, he's good at giving people the bird and taking us out of stuff. So he needs to take us out of the world oil sales. And if you want to buy oil from us, you come and buy oil from us. And we don't buy oil from anybody else. So we'll just keep our oil. And we'll knock our gas prices down to $1.50 a gallon and call it a day. Because if that's what's got our oil up is because it's sold on a world market,
0: yeah,
1: then guess what? Leave the world market.
0: Well, we can't. We can't is the problem. This is why we export so much oil, because our refineries are optimized for heavy foreign crude. We produce light sweet crude. That's what we produce most domestically. So that's why there's an exchange back and forth, because of the kind of fuel that we typically get. The light oil comes from the shale, and it can't be processed in large amounts here domestically. So that necessitates the reason why we have to export the oil. There is that technical reason why we do there, why that's beneficial.
1: Well, that sounds like a problem that we need to change. We've been to the moon.
0: Mm-hmm. Yeah, well, I guess we could build some refineries that could handle that, what we pull out of the ground here. Yeah, that would take a while, but you know, that's something else we haven't done in decades.
1: Yeah, that's right. We haven't built a refinery in, what, 50 years?
0: I don't think it's been that long, but it's been a while. I think we're getting close to 40. Yeah. Yeah,
1: since
0: the 80s.
1: Man, this is getting ridiculous.
0: It is, and it's getting dangerous, and I don't know. I mean, right now, I guess you could call it a stalemate, but at some point, I think Trump's going to have to force the reopening of the strait, which is going to mean more military action. Thanks, Mike, for the call. And look, you can't bomb them back. First of all, let's Iran is not Afghanistan, you know, pretty much. I mean, Iran is a more advanced nation. It's an educated nation. It's a young population. This Stone Age stuff. I mean, Iran is not Afghanistan. I mean, from the standpoint of high amounts of illiteracy. Yeah, you look around in Afghanistan. What do you guys produce? Poppy, you know, that kind of thing. So you got to remember that. And Iran must think Trump is bluffing and that he's going to pull out before he does anything. But yeah, I don't know. I that could be a miscalculation on the part of Iran. And, of course, the Iran strategy is just keep us tagging along. Yeah, we want to negotiate. Yeah, we're serious. Let's sit down and talk. So we sit down and talk. Then there's another delay. Then we sit down and talk. Then there's another delay. Then it gets drug out some more. Then we sit down and talk. I mean, it's just this, you know, it's like Trump said, they're tapping us along, keeping us waiting, making totally unacceptable counteroffers, and generally playing games. So I don't know. Again, he's on his way to China, the president is. I can't imagine he would order more strikes on Iran or order any kind of major military thing while he's in China. Maybe he's hoping he can get some cooperation from President Xi in China to talk to the Iranian Jews, whatever influence he has, to get them to open up the strait and to be serious about some sort of negotiation. But then again, maybe not. Maybe they don't. Or maybe the price is too high, as I said yesterday. Maybe the price is so high we have to walk away because Xi may say to Trump, well, here's what I need from you on Taiwan, and I don't think we can give them any quarter on Taiwan. No suspension of weapon sales, you know, things like that. I don't think they get a dime of any of their money or any sanctions lifted until nuclear facilities are dismantled. You don't get sanctions relief just for signing an agreement that we're not gonna be able to hold you to anyway, probably. Or at least that's the experience. So anyway, That's a. I mean, Trump's probably going to have to take more decisive U.S. action against any effort that Iran makes to try to stop shipping in that region. That's kind of where I think we're going. All right, so teen takeovers. Do we have that in downtown Lexington? I don't know that we have it to the extent of what you see in some of these larger cities, but there might be a bit of a measure of that. A little bit. Here's Chuck Teals, a political consultant in Washington, who once advised a mayor in Washington, D.C. Every bar and restaurant, corner store, hamburger shop, or pizza slice place, they want customers, and customers don't come back when there's kids jumping on the hoods of cars, running down the street, knocking people over, threatening people. You know, again, this is the New York Times. Well, you know, it's been amplified on conservative news outlets like Fox. Yeah, because this is borderline, if not over the border, criminal behavior. Okay, this is not, and how many of these kids are violating curfews in cities that have curfews? They don't have a curfew in Chicago. The mayor there vetoed that, but then the mayor in Chicago is a total tool. Useless, at least in terms of protecting people. Oh, they'll protect criminals. Yeah. I'll find this. There's somebody running in a Democratic primary somewhere who just has said some outrageous things and goes out of their way to excuse criminals. And made some actual comments where you just want to, you know, do this. Take the palm of your hand, slap it against your forehead. All right. Let's take a break here. Let's do that. 859-253-5959. Our boy Bill Mack coming up. Cruiser and Crew 97.3 FM and 590 AM WVLK. It's 77 degrees, sunny and pleasant for the rest of the afternoon. A few clouds tonight, 48, so much like last night. 75 again tomorrow with scattered showers around, partly sunny skies, partly cloudy, a little cooler Thursday, high 68, and then low 70s and sunny on Friday. With a check of lessening traffic now, here's Roger Meadows.
2: From the Scheller Automotive Traffic Center, right now crews have got our injury collision on Versailles Road at Parker's Mill Road cleaned up and moved out of the way. Traffic is picking up on outbound Harrodsburg Road at Cardinal Lane. Things are moving very slowly on Red Mile as you approach Versailles Road, also on outbound Winchester Road at Delaware Avenue. I'm Roger Meadows for 97.3 FM, WVLK.
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0: Docker. This is a Democratic Socialist City Councilwoman who's running for mayor. Okay, now this mayor's race has really been out in Los Angeles. This primary has really been shaken up by Spencer Pratt, who used to be a baby-faced bad boy on The Hills, which was an MTV reality show. I'd never watched it, but I heard of it. And he's running for mayor against incumbent Karen Bass, who we saw her incompetency during the wildfires. And then who else? This progressive councilwoman. Her name is Nitha Raman. And she contended. Okay, so here, this is what this Raman woman thinks. She contended in 2023. That, you know who was responsible for catalytic converter thefts in Los Angeles? Toyota was. Toyota. Not the criminals. Toyota was responsible for the catalytic converter thefts there because Toyota made them too easy to steal. So it wasn't the thieves themselves. You know, Toyota could have put the catalytic converter on the top of the car without any security, and if I steal that catalytic converter, I'm still stealing it, even if Toyota makes it easy for me to steal. But here again, here she's like the mayor of Chicago, take the side of the criminals. Probably that guy in New York, same thing, Mandami. But anyway, and then something else. This came up during the debate. Nitha Raman objected and talked about the homeless issue. And Pratt was just one of these guys coming from the outside going, man, you guys are delirious. You guys are fantasies about Los Angeles and the problems that we have here. Anyway, Raman said that the homeless criminal contingent needed more outreach, more public funding, requiring more taxation. Pratt shot back, the reality is no matter how many beds you give these people, they're on super meth, they're on fentanyl. The DEA statistic says 93% of this is a drug addiction problem. I would go below the Harbor Freeway tomorrow with her, Raman, and we can find some of these people she's going to offer treatment for. She's going to get stabbed in the neck. This is what Pratt says during the debate. These people don't want a bed. They want fentanyl or super meth is what they want. So this is something. How do you blame the car manufacturer for people stealing catalytic converters? Again, you blame the person that stole the item, no matter how easy it may or may not have been to steal. Who is that much of a nitwit? You know what it is? She is so confident she'll never be the victim of a crime. I wonder if she's ever the victim of a crime. Whether or not she'll feel violated or maybe change her tune a little bit. But, I mean, you got this mindset out there. As I said, the mayor of Chicago's got this mindset. The mayor of New York, I believe, probably has this mindset as well, too. Well, it's, you know, it's the economy, it's the corporations, it's everybody else's fault. But, well, and then you have these podcasters and whatnot saying, yeah, it's okay to steal, especially from big guys. Yeah, you steal from them. Because, I mean, Bezos has got so much money. Yeah, you want to walk in and help yourself to something at Whole Foods, go right ahead. It's still stealing. It's ridiculous. On the fuel issue, now I noticed that up in northern Kentucky and in the Cincinnati area this morning, some of the United Dairy Farmer locations ran out of fuel. Now, that's not going to be a chronic problem unless these chains can't afford to fill their tanks at one time. All right, so United Dairy Farmers, they're like a convenience store. And, oh, man, when I was growing up, there was one near my house. In fact, it's still there. Oh, the chocolate sundaes were great. The malts were great, man. Yeah, I got great memories of United Dairy Farmer. Now, back in the day, they were kind of an ice cream store. Now they've kind of, they've still got the ice cream and they still got the fountain, but they've kind of morphed into a convenience store. They sell gas and, you know, other little grocery products and things like that. And then, of course, plenty of lottery tickets and cigarettes and Mountain Dews and all that. So they ran out of fuel in some locations, in multiple locations today. And so I'm looking around for this story. The problem I'm having trying to get the story is I'm paywalled out, and I found creative ways to get around paywall walls. And one of the things I found in this story, which gave me a little more information, was going to the thread about this on Reddit. And a fuel hauler checked in with this. We have plenty of gas at the terminals we load from, so there's no fuel shortage or need to fear that we are running out of gas. Of course, I've mentioned this a number of times. Other than California, the rest of the United States should not run out of gas. Now, too expensive? Yeah. But we should not run out. The fuel hauler continues, what's happening is the companies such as UDF or Speedway, they're only allowing us to load so many gallons a day, which is not allowing us to keep every station supplied. They don't want to pay the price, so they're limiting us. So again, no fuel shortage, they just don't want to pay for it. Maybe they don't want to get stuck with the overpriced gas if something happens that the price of gas drops. Now, I don't know if it'll drop that fast. Trump's out there saying, well, they reopen the strait and the gas prices will drop like a rock. Well, I hope so. But isn't that interesting? So under this, if you've got chains that can't afford to fill their tanks at one time, well, then, yeah, maybe there will be some spot shortages from time to time, kind of like what you had this morning with United Dairy Farmers. And it hit, again, multiple locations in northern Kentucky. And so it must have been a chain decision. The chain must have said, hey, you can tell the haulers, you can only put so many gallons in the ground right now. So keep that in mind. That could create little spot issues here and there. And could have created this morning, or at least that was one fuel hauler's take on all this. Postal Service, gas prices can't be helping them. On Friday, the postmaster said basically we're barreling toward insolvency, and the Postal Service recorded a $2 billion quarterly loss. We require urgent congressional action to expand our borrowing authority and to address outdated constraints on our organization, said Postmaster General David Steiner. The Postal Service has been raising prices, trimming costs, but it still can't make ends meet. And, of course, they've got a business model that's just not – the world has changed. I mean, the majority of what's mail delivered these days, the majority is junk mail. Or, well, the formal categorization is marketing mail. That's it. I mean, that's the majority of what is sent in the mail. I mean, letters, bills, party invites, a lot of that's shifted online. And the total number of delivery points keep going up, and the U.S. Postal Service has to deliver 6 days a week. More subdivisions being built, population grows, there's more mailboxes. Last year, there were 170.5 million delivery points. It was 146 million in 2006. Wow. You wouldn't have thought the population would have grown that much. It's grown 16.6%, at least, again, delivery points in the last 20 years. It's grown. So it's up to Congress and, well, the Postal Service. Good luck with that. Because Congress has not wanted to make any changes. They don't want to pull Saturday delivery. They don't. They don't want to diminish the number of post offices. That's probably something else. I don't understand why the post office can't do more of what they used to do. There used to be a couple of post offices that would be in the back of like a, remember Begley's drugstores? Or even Rite Aid's. There were a couple of Park Hill Shopping Center. There was a postal service in the back of the drugstore. Where you could go get, you could mail a package, you could buy some stamps, whatever. Maybe they could do more of that. They have to do something. Just one more thing for Congress, like Social Security, which is going to be going belly up. One more thing for them to worry about later. Here's Mike on 97.3 FM and 590 AM WVLK. Stand by, Bill Mex coming up in a few. Mike, hello.
14: Hey, Cruiser, you brought me back some memories of fun days out in California waiting for gas every other day. Went from 36 cents a gallon to 75 cents a gallon. We thought the world was going to fall apart.
0: Back in the 70s, right? The Arab oil embargoes?
14: Yep. Yeah, that's the reason I got rid of my big V8 and got a four-cylinder Pinto wagon. All kinds of neat things.
0: I had a four-cylinder Pontiac Sunbird, baby. That thing would go to 0 to 60 in a month.
14: Yeah, I know exactly what you mean. And you also brought out another point. We don't want Congress trying to fix anything. The reason the Social Security is insolvent, because in the 80s, they decided to make that part of the general fund instead of leaving it alone, and it would be solvent right now until we all die.
0: Yep. And now it's not, and in, about 2032, benefits will have to be cut somewhere in the 20 to 30% range.
14: Yep.
0: If nothing's done.
14: Thank you, Congress.
0: Yes, sir. Mike, thanks for the call. Appreciate it. We will be back. Cruiser and Crew 97.3 FM and 590 AM WVLK. We have 77 degrees tonight, pretty much like it was last night, so enjoy. Maybe a scattered passing shower tomorrow. Details coming up from Bill Mack in just a moment. Right now, 77 downtown. And here's Roger Meadows with the latest on Lexington traffic.
2: From the Scheller Automotive Traffic Center, traffic's picking up on inbound South Broadway at Boulevard Street, also on inbound Leestown Road at Greendale Road. Watch for increased traffic on inbound Tate's Creek at News Circle. I'm Roger Meadows for 97.3 FM WVLK.
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10: For years, scientists have been studying the association between depression and dementia. As you might expect, the relationship is complicated. But there's this new study out of the UK which found it's not just broad strokes. There are six symptoms of depression that are especially correlated with dementia risk years later. Number one, losing confidence in yourself. Two, not being able to face up to your problems. Three, not feeling warmth or affection from other people. Four, feeling nervous and anxious all the time. Five, not being satisfied with the way tasks are carried out. And finally, six, difficulty concentrating. What we could be seeing here is the impact of people becoming less social, or that certain changes in the brain lead to both depression and dementia. But dementia takes longer to manifest. If you notice these symptoms, talk to your doctor about it. I'm Dr. Sanjay Gupta, helping you live a better life.
0: All right, Synergy Home hears this from people around Central Kentucky. You know, I called an HVAC company, not yours, to come over and take a look at a problem that I was having, and I felt like they were trying to sell me something. They immediately told me, well, the whole system's got to go, and the system's not that old. 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
4: Hello, New York Cruiserness.
0: What's up? What's new?
4: Oh, just enjoying that. I was trying to, you know, do the old Memorex commercial there. You know, the old Ella Fitzgerald thing. You know.
0: Oh yeah, we're at
4: a glass somewhere.
0: Yeah, the Memorex reproduction of Ella Fitzgerald. Ella Fitzgerald's voice, I guess, could shatter glass, and
4: yeah.
0: Well, you could play her back on Memorex tape, and it would shatter glass. At least that's what it showed in the commercial.
4: Well, if it's on a commercial, it must be true.
0: Had to be true. Had to be true. Absolutely. I read one time that Ella Fitzgerald only drank out of plastic cups. Because there was always a fear.
4: Those around her, yes.
0: Even singing around the house, you know, the glasses are breaking all over the house. And so plates, you know, just breaking. So, yeah. Well,
4: and this is why she had just a regular rubber shower curtain and not one of those fancy glass ones.
0: Right, right. Oh, yeah. It would just disintegrate with her. She sings in the shower. Well, the Bears have the toughest NFL schedule next season. Congratulations, Bill.
4: Oh, yippee.
0: Of course, the NFL just in drips and drabs keeps, you know, giving little hints to the schedule, which will be completely unveiled in prime time on Thursday night at 8 p.m. Eastern, 7 Central.
4: And I think we already knew the Bears were going to have a tough schedule because they were a first-place team, and so they get all the first place from the other divisions. And
0: yeah, but the Miami Dolphins have the second toughest schedule. They didn't go anywhere last year. Arizona didn't go anywhere last year, did they? They have the third toughest.
4: The Packers a nice, easy schedule.
0: Where's the Packers? Packers, Packers, Packers. Why am I not seeing them here?
4: They're probably the easiest schedule in the whole NFL.
0: For goodness sake. Oh, no, they're fourth. Green Bay Packers, fourth toughest schedule. Kansas City Chiefs, fifth toughest schedule.
4: All right.
0: The Bengals, the third easiest. Yes. Super Bowl, here we come, baby. Rebuilding the defense. Knowing we got borrowed time with Joe Burrow, this is the year. And the third, only the Saints and the Browns have easier schedules than the Bengals. And what they did is they basically stack up the opponent's winning percentage from last season.
4: Yeah.
0: So the winning percentage of the opponents the Bears will face last season was 550.
4: Yeah.
0: The Bengals, 450. So Bengals, Saints and Browns are the only teams below the Bengals in terms of easy schedules. Giants will host the Cowboys in the first Sunday night game of the season. Again, they're just kind of drips and drabs. They
4: they announced that the Bears and Seahawks are the opener. It's been talked about.
0: No, the Seahawks are in the opener, but I hadn't seen who they're going to play. Are they playing the Bears? Or?
4: Well, that's the talk, I guess. I don't know what's come out on the schedules yet.
0: Cowboys will play the Eagles on Thanksgiving in Dallas, Bills. And then there's some, you know, they're divvying out individual games to some of the streaming services. I don't like that. Yeah. Anyway, that's and the whole schedule comes out at 8 o'clock, which the NFL, it's amazing. They can build an event around their schedule release.
4: Yeah.
0: It's incredible. Here's a guy on Instagram who's having fun getting revenge on spam calls. Here he is. Brian. Hello? No, not that kind of spam. Spam.
4: Spam.
0: Not the edible spam, the phone call spam. Here he is, spamming the spammers.
3: So I get all these spam calls. I've created a script. It's going to call them back. It's going to wait for them to answer. It's going to interact with the prompts automatically. And when they answer, it's going to play Rick Astley, Never Gonna Give You Up.
5: Hey, this is Jerry with Express Flooring Scheduling.
6: And then he hung up.
3: See, what you don't know about this script, though, I have it on repeat. It's going to keep calling them back.
0: Nice.
18: This is so satisfying.
0: Yeah. So he keeps calling them back over and over again, playing Rick Astley. Yeah, I love that. Never going to give. Poor Rick Astley. Yeah, that wasn't a bad song. It's all right song, as pop songs go. But, man, he seems to get that song seems like kind of a joke these days.
4: It was a pure and wholesome song.
0: Never going to give you up. Yeah. No, there's nothing wrong with that song. But anyway, there you go. Spamming the spammers. I love that. Love what that guy's doing. There's a service that will now allow you to bequeath your tattoos with skin to your loved ones.
4: Oh.
0: How can you believe this? So somebody's got tats all over their body. I'm going to leave you this tattoo right here, Bill. Right. I'm going to leave you this tattoo, and you get the skull and crossbones tattoo over here. The National Association for the Prevention of Skin Art enables tattooed people to designate recipients of their heirloom body art in their wills. After the death of a member, the service will send along a removal kit to the funeral home. Oh, I'm sure they want to deal with this, which then removes the tattoos and sends them back to the organization for preservation and framing.
4: Okay. We are one step away from basically just stuffing and mounting Grandpa.
0: Pretty much. Yeah, pretty much. So, you know, the folks over there at Millward, you know, that's probably what they envisioned centuries ago when they started that funeral home. You know, be able to cut people's tattoos off their skin and then send it off to some association that preserves it. And then basically, yeah, like a taxidermist, preserves them and frames it.
4: Yeah.
0: Isn't that nice?
4: It'd be in a shadow box.
0: So, you know, your tattoos don't have to be buried with you, or they don't have to be cremated with you. They can live on. Now, what am I supposed to do if I get a hunk of skin framed with a tattoo? I guess I'm supposed to, that was Bubba, right up there on the wall. You know, that was his favorite tattoo.
4: Gee, I don't remember Bubba ever having a tattoo. Wonder where it came from.
0: Wouldn't that stink? You go to the reading of the will, and everybody else is getting money and cars and houses, and what you got? You got the body art.
4: And you got Mom.
0: Yeah.
4: With a rose.
0: I don't need that. Wade Nixon, who hosts a YouTube series called Garbage Time. Okay, ever heard of this show? Right. Everybody's watching YouTube. I guess this just should be a household name. Garbage Time. Anybody know that show? Hmm? Anybody seen it?
4: No. Uh-huh.
0: Anyway, he replaced a car's engine oil with cheese.
4: Really?
0: Appears to be nacho cheese.
4: Nacho oil.
0: Nacho, and it kind of nachoed the engine. when it was over with. Here's what it sounded like when he poured some nacho cheese in the oil receptacle of the car's engine.
11: We're replacing the oil in a vehicle with cheese and gourmet cheese. Check out this stuff. You know it's good because it's made in USA. Guaranteed to beat mostly e-colorings and chemicals anyway. Do you need a spoon to heave it out, right? That manky looking cheese hole.
12: Yeah.
11: It's still yellow. That was the most smoke I'd ever seen coming out of an engine. That was epic. And then it cleared out the building quick, too.
0: Well, all right. So then don't be looking to replace your engine oil with nacho cheese anytime soon. It's not going to work.
4: No.
0: Not going to work.
4: No.
0: Anybody ever do a mulligan for Mother's Day? Yeah, you know.
4: For Mother's Day.
0: Yeah, you blew it. You blew Mother's Day, so we're going to try again this Sunday to do Mother's Day right.
4: Oh, okay.
0: Mother's Day fails have been hitting the internet over the past day or so. A bunch of them are kind of sad. No mom wants to feel left out or forgotten. So what about a mulligan? That's what one person suggested online, because there were some fails. One woman said her husband ruined Mother's Day by telling her how grateful she should be for all the stuff he's helping her with on Mother's Day. They also had to cancel a trip to his parents because he wanted to smoke marijuana and she won't let them drive anywhere if he gets high. So he got high and they didn't go to his parents.
4: Huh.
0: And you should be grateful for all the help I'm giving you on Mother's Day. That's the wrong thing to say, buddy.
4: You know, yeah.
0: You're just supposed to help out on Mother's Day. You're supposed to do it because it's Mother's Day. Okay. One kid said the mother got upset when they texted her a happy Mother's Day message. She just said thanks. When asked if anything was wrong, the mother said that a call would have been better, not just a text message. She felt undervalued. One mom shared a card she got from her 5-year-old that said, "I love you, Mom, but I love Dad more."
4: Nice.
0: Nice. Oh, man, that's cruel. One mother said she was disappointed because her husband got something for his mother but didn't plan anything special for her. He said he didn't forget Mother's Day, but their newborn was too young to do anything to celebrate, so he didn't prepare anything. Oh, loser. Yeah. Loser. Ah, loser.
4: Yeah, loser.
0: Loser. One mother said she got a card from her husband, but nothing else. She asked what they should do, and the husband said, "Well, I figure we'd just hang out at the house." She added, "Each year for Father's Day, I always order cute little things from Etsy for him, and we go out for the day and stuff. But not for her." So, I don't know. Maybe some of these people need to do a redo.
4: Yeah, and what guy doesn't want cute little things from Etsy?
0: Well, yeah. You look at the list of
4: maybe
0: things.
4: He's giving you a hint there.
0: You look at the things that Dad wants for Father's Day. Right up there. Etsy, cute Etsy stuff.
4: Yeah.
0: Is what he wants.
4: Maybe a bauble.
0: Uh-huh, right. How attached are we to our phones? According to a survey by Reviews.org, 83% of Americans are more than a little anxious when we leave the house without the phone.
4: Oh.
0: Imagine most of you probably go back to get it, don't you? You ever go through the whole day, "Hey, I left my phone at home," and then you went through the whole day without it? I doubt it.
4: Then at the end of the day, you were smiling.
0: Yes. And about 70% of people admit they use their phone in some manner while on the toilet. So chances are you've gotten a text from somebody on the can and don't know it.
4: Yeah.
0: And don't know it. 83% use their phones as an alarm clock. 80% say they check their phones within the first 10 minutes of waking up. I mean, well, if it's your alarm clock, it almost can't be helped.
4: Right.
0: Yeah. Let's see. Americans spend an average of 50 minutes on their phones before bed. 67% have texted someone in the same room as them. You're texting someone that's already in the same room as you are. Okay, tell me what sense that makes. Let's see. 67% say they've texted someone in the same room. Okay, I did that. 83% of Americans feel uneasy about leaving their phone at home. I did that. 54% of people say they panic when the phone battery goes below 20%.
4: Oh, no.
0: Oh, no. What should I do? Maybe charge it. Just a thought. And then 70% use their phone on the toilet. They may not.
4: Makes it the dirtiest appliance in your house.
0: Well, you know, how many times do you walk into a public restroom and somebody's got a stall door closed, but you can hear video, you can hear audio coming out of their phone? I mean, hadn't that happened to you
4: a lot
0: of times? It's happened to me a whole lot of time. Hey, Sizzler may be making a comeback.
2: Where do you want to go for lunch? I know where I want to go for lunch. I don't want to spend a lot of money. Sizzler. Not fast food. Definitely not fast food.
0: Sizzler.
2: I don't want to spend a lot of money. So where to?
0: Sizzler.
2: Sizzler.
0: Sizzler. All right, Sizzler. They've been through two bankruptcies, gone from over 700 restaurants to just dozens. But they've seen an increase in sales, and they plan on expanding again. You know, some of these businesses, you know, Bed Bath & Beyond, Sizzler, Toys R Us, you know, they're like rock tours. You know, farewell tours, this is it, our farewell tour, and it's not. They come back, and these businesses are like that.
4: It's the TikTokers who are discovering what Sizzler was.
0: Yeah, right. See, we found this great place called Sizzler. Has anybody ever heard of it before?
4: Where steak is spelled S-T-A-K-E.
0: Yeah. That's right. Companies are using AI for their customer service operations, both online and over the phone. If you got a complaint about a product and are getting nowhere with the AI customer rep, yeah, which I'd like to give that about 5 seconds and just go right to get a live body. Use phrases like this to get a human being: representative, customer service, supervisor, escalate, and of course, speak to a human. That may get you there.
4: Your mama isn't on that list.
0: I'm sorry?
4: Your mama isn't on that list.
0: Your mama ain't on this list, no. Okay. Your mama. I want to talk to your mama. I may try that sometime.
4: Yeah.
0: Nice to meet with your mama. No, that's not on the list.
4: No.
0: Okay.
4: Yeah, I was involved with that with Amazon over the weekend because they didn't deliver the Mother's Day present on time, even though they said they delivered.
0: Oh, they said they delivered it. Who can is there anybody to call, or is it you just go online and type, you send them an email and
4: an AI bot?
0: Yeah, right. I didn't think they ever called. I came across a, what was it? I think it might have been for Netflix, a help number or a helpline. I was shocked because I didn't think any of these services had that kind of stuff. You got to get into some sort of chat room or bot thing in order to get some sort of technical support. It's not like where you could call somebody, but they actually came across a number.
4: Was the prefix 555 like your TV shows?
0: You know, I don't know. I should have called it. Might have been a closed down Sizzler for all I know.
4: Yeah.
0: Anyway, let's take a look at our forecast today. A lot like today, tonight, a lot like last night.
4: Well, a lot warmer tonight compared to last night.
0: Oh, really? Okay. I had 48
4: 40s
0: in the forecast.
4: Which was, the forecast was 47, but the airport got down to 41.
0: Ooh.
4: South side of Lexington was 46.
0: Okay.
4: So it depends on exactly where you were, how things played out last night. Regardless, tonight will be in the 50s, so that part is certainly going to be a lot milder.
0: All right.
4: There's a minimal rain chance tomorrow. I mean, you know, another vastly underperforming system. We've had a little rain to Friday. Saturday still has a rain chance, but again, there's not much out there.
0: Yeah, just wait till Memorial Day weekend, and then you'll get 3 or 4 days of sogginess.
4: Yeah, it'll be 68 and raining.
0: All right, so the nice weather continues, I guess, and we gradually will get warmer. We still have that one-day cool down on Thursday, don't we?
4: Yeah, there is the possibility, even in some of the outlying areas, some of the cold pockets, a little hint of frost Thursday morning. And then the city, I'm expecting right around 40 for the overnight low. So it is a nasty little cold air mass, but it's also a short one, because by the time the weekend is done, we're pushing 90.
0: I'll be darned. All right, here it is, the updated three-day forecast from Bill Mitt.
4: Hey, that's me.
0: Yes.
4: We're looking at sunshine out there. I mean, what a beautiful, perfect day today. That sunshine, we're in the mid-70s. For tonight, it's a clear evening, and then clouds will move in late tonight. I think the showers hold off till tomorrow morning. Any shower chance holds off till tomorrow morning. Overnight lows will be low and mid-50s. Your day tomorrow, clouds and a shower chance in the morning. Becomes partly sunny, breezy in the afternoon. Will be low and mid-70s tomorrow. After the chilly start to Thursday morning, a partly sunny sky, highs just in the upper 60s. But then Friday is partly to mostly cloudy, and we're going to bring that scattered thunder shower chance in. We'll be back to the low 70s on Friday. Low 80s on Saturday with another thunderstorm chance, and then Sunday just looks hot. We'll be in the upper 80s pushing 90.
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0: We'll see you tomorrow. Bill Mack, Chief Meteorologist from the LAX 18 Storm Tracker Weather Center. Now, with this live update on Lexington traffic, here's Roger Meadows.
8: From the Scheller Automotive Traffic Center, traffic's picking up on Alumni Drive as you approach Tate's Creek. Things are also moving slowly on the inner loop of New Circle once you make it past the Newtown Pike exit. Watch for increased traffic on I-75 in the southbound lanes at the Paris Pike exit. I'm Roger Meadows for 97.3 FM, WVLK.
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0: Well, look what I did. I had an entire minute left. I timed this better than I thought I did. All right, well. All right, so now I got a few more seconds to play with. Oh, I always have something to fill the time. You know me. You know, we're talking about looking at the phone first thing when you get up in the morning. That may not be a good idea. Some people say that's a habit that we should all be breaking. Looking at the phone when you first open your eyes deprives you of getting mentally together for the start of the day. Instead of using that time to look at your phone, go outside, read, sit, stretch, meditate, do something else besides looking at your phone. That's at least what some people suggest. 86% of us check our phone within the first 10 minutes of getting up. Now it's news time.
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15: The president is not backing down. Elisa Brady, Fox News. He is still predicting complete victory over Iran.
16: The Navy is gone. Their Air Force is gone. Their anti-aircraft is gone. Their radar is gone. Their leaders are gone. They're all gone. Iran will not have a nuclear weapon.
15: This as he heads to China for a two-day summit with President Xi, who gets a lot of oil from Iran. President Trump says he expects a long conversation about Iran, but does not think he needs Xi to intervene. Surging energy prices fueling hotter inflation, with consumer prices hitting a three-year high in April, up 0.6 of a point for the month, 3.8% year over year.
17: Well, first of all, this is a temporary energy shock, and that's very clearly in the data.
15: National Economic Council Director Kevin Hassett also just telling Fox Business.
17: And I think that the White House's position is this is very close to an end, and when that happens, there's going to be a gusher of oil and a reduction in prices.
15: Senate Minority Leader Chuck Schumer.
19: The American people are hurting. And Donald Trump is to blame.
15: He says the U.S. economy is on life support and that the president's call to temporarily suspend the federal gas tax isn't good enough. A Republican push to draw new congressional maps in South Carolina stalls in the state Senate.
24: Lawmakers debated whether or not to extend their session beyond Thursday to consider redistricting. State Senator Shane Massey said trying to make all seven congressional seats in the state lean Republican could backfire.
25: I've told the press a number of times, I think if you get cute with this, you could end up in a 5-2 scenario. I don't want to go 5-2. I don't want Hakeem Jeffries as the Speaker of the House.
24: Senator George Campson said most other states that engaged in redistricting had much more time to craft their map, calling it almost impossible to get done before the state's primary June 9th.
15: Fox's Jessica Rosenthal. The state House voted in favor of returning after the regular session, but an initial Senate vote fell 2 votes short of the 2/3 needed. 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
0: 77 degrees, few clouds late. Otherwise, we'll start out clear this evening. Low 55. Partly sunny, chance of a shower, particularly in the morning, but not a great chance. Pretty small chance. 75, the high. Partly sunny and cooler on Thursday with a high in the upper 60s. clouds, scattered shower chance, a little bit warmer Friday with a high of 72. By Sunday, we could be close to 90. It is 77 now at 97.3 FM and 590 AM WVLK. And with a live update on Lexington traffic, let's see what's going on right now. Here is Roger Meadows.
8: From the Scheller Automotive Traffic Center, traffic's picking up on North Broadway as you approach New Circle. Also on the inner loop of Manowar Boulevard at Rio Dosa Drive. Watch for slow-moving traffic on Nicholsville Road out by the mall. I'm Roger Meadows for 97.3 FM, WVLK.
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4: Okay, live from our studios in downtown Lexington, Tuesday afternoon. And if you'd like to be on the program, either over the phone or via the Stuttgart Motors text line, here's the number 859-253-5959, and the email address is cruiser@wvlkam.com. Our question of the day, the president wants to suspend the federal gas tax. If it's waived, it would cost the federal treasury $2.1 billion in lost revenue every month. Should the tax be suspended? Overwhelmingly, about two-thirds of you right now say no. It should not be. Do we need the relief? Do you need the relief at the pump on the price, or should we keep that money in the road fund? That's our question of the day at WVLKAM.com. All right, got a lot of texts here. Talked about the schools and talking about the Iran thing and oil prices and just a number of things. So let's check out some of the texts that we've gotten up to now. The Fayette County Public Schools out of money, and if they don't get this loan that they want for $110 million, then they don't have money to make payroll July through September. Could be like the federal government. Make the employees and teachers work till November, then pay them. Yeah, we got, hey, you guys want a little taste of that TSA life? Okay, we're not going to pay you for 3 months. Oh, you'll get paid, but it won't be until after we start collecting tax revenue. That's what they need. They need a bridge loan. Because there's so little money. I mean, they have no money. There's nothing for those last 3 months. They got to wait for the tax collections to start coming in. The contingency fund's down barely legal at about 2% of the overall revenue. Anyway, what role, did the teachers union and the teachers themselves play in this problem, if any? I don't think they played any problem in this. Now, teachers unions across the country, I realize they represent teachers, not students, but, you know, some of this stuff on the national level is disturbing. But I don't think in the case of Fayette County Public Schools, their accounting and budgeting problems belong to them and the board. I don't think it's got anything to do with the unions. In fact, the unions want Murphy and Liggins out. They were protesting down there last night before the meeting. My question is, who at the school will get fired and be held accountable? The answer is nobody. Guess we'll see. Isn't that going to be up to the board to make a change in the superintendent? And you may have to change the board first. Now, the board chair, Tyler Murphy, is up for re-election this November. How are they collecting taxes from EV owners to help pay for the roads? Well, in some states with heavy EV concentration, you get charged a tax, basically, because you don't pay gas tax, so you are charged a fee for your EV. I don't know how many states do that, and I don't think Kentucky does anything along that line as far as EV owners. If you don't use gas, you don't pay the gas tax. I'm against suspending any gas tax, but support getting rid of the 0.009 in the pricing. Yeah, that's that left digit thing that we were talking about. Although, I don't know, this is kind of on the right-hand side. Remember last week we talked about the left digit bias that car dealerships sometimes use to their advantage? We tend to look at the left side of a five-digit number, for instance, and not the whole thing. And so when we look at the odometer, sometimes we don't look at the actual real amount of the mileage on the vehicles. And again, car dealers know that, and it's the same thing, and it explains why $2.99 looks more attractive than $3. Left digit bias. North of Indianapolis on Saturday, what's this up here? 704. Is that for diesel? Yeah, it was for diesel. 704. Indiana and Ohio have been one and two in terms of the states that have raised gas prices the most in all of this. All of the gas stations on Winchester Road were around $4.15 a gallon. That's from Frank. I filled up on Winchester Road this morning for $4.15 a gallon. Goes contra to everything you just said. Now, this was earlier in the program. I don't know what I just said that all went contra to. I guess what? That the gas tax wouldn't make any difference? I think it was maybe around the time I was mentioning Tom Claus's numbers. And he's saying, well, around the country, broke it down.

0: the various regions. This region, gas prices are up 18 point something cents, 16 point something cents here. So the federal gas tax of 18 something cents a gallon might be a wash when you factor in the price increases. So I guess that's what Frank was getting at. The base pay for the superintendent is same as the base pay for teachers. He has multiple add-ons and supplements that make his salary what it is. So the base pay is a little over $90,000. His cut in pay is not much over $9,000. I thought his base pay was higher than that, and I calculated a $27,400 cut in pay based on his base. His base salary is over $300,000. Now there's another $80,000-$90,000 add-on, gets that closer to $400,000, maybe $380,000. Anyway, the text goes on to read, there are many people in the district, not counting those who have lost their jobs, that are taking a bigger pay cut. Yeah, I think you should take a bigger pay cut. Here's a novel idea on property taxes. Instead of the argument about having kids or not, why don't they just collect property taxes from each individual for 12 years, since that's the length of time for a public school education that most of us receive? Then the burden gets moved to the next generation. So basically, each of us pays for our own education from the public school, and then we're square after 12 years of property taxes. Not this business of collecting the taxes in perpetuity. Well, the property taxes go to other things as well, too, right? Isn't that where the parks got their tax? Isn't that where Lextran gets theirs? So, I see your plan, but I can appreciate it, but it probably wouldn't work. What does Iran produce other than terrorism? Oil. You know, I don't know. I don't know, but it's not the Stone Age that Afghanistan is. Cruiser, this is Charlie. It's been quite a few years ago, but we had an incident at the mall. That's why now no kid under 18 is supposed to go to the mall without a parent or adult, talking about these teen takeovers. Last summer, street takeovers were a problem in the Baxter Avenue, Highlands, and Nulu areas of Louisville. It's easy to find on a search. Police finally shut down the takeover with the rapid response team. This year, it's Waterfront Park and the Big Four Bridge. Shootings, large groups, sometimes more than 100 juveniles fighting. Wave and WDRB reported on both of these a bunch. Yeah, but if you leave the New York Times, it's only Fox News that cares about these teen takeovers. Which one teenager in Detroit, one of the reasons I brought up the story, said that, they just need this to free them from the bonds of social media and, you know, and everything else that's just coming down on teens these days. What a load. What a load. So we got a mayor in California charged, and she's admitted it. She was spying for China. Remember when there was a mini Chinese police department or some Chinese outlet inside of a New York police department? Remember that from a few years ago? Our Arcadia Mayor Eileen Wang has been charged with acting as an illegal agent for China. Wow. And she was the mayor of a city in California. How is it I'm not surprised? You know, you probably, like this goofball candidate for mayor in Los Angeles, think that catalytic converters thefts are the fault of Toyota because they didn't fasten them hard enough. Wang and somebody else, they call him Mike Sun, worked at the behest of the Chinese government officials and promoted pro-Chinese propaganda in the United States. The pair operated the U.S. News Center, a website that posted pro-PRC content as directed by PRC government officials. Wang's guilty plea serves as a warning to individuals, according to the FBI Counterintelligence and Espionage Assistant Director, a warning to individuals acting on behalf of foreign governments. The city of Arcadia supports a thorough investigation into the allegations and will continue to inform and engage residents on the matter. They ought to deny residents the right to vote for like a year. You know, wake up, people, okay? Here, you don't want to know another wake up? It is amazing, and this is mainly you Democrats. There is an enormous amount of people, amount of people that believe that the assassination attempts on Trump were fake. Even the one in Butler, where we saw it. And yeah, okay, maybe we didn't see it till after the fact at the White House correspondence dinner, but then again, I know some of you people hate Trump so much that you can't even believe an assassination attempt on him is real. Three assassination attempts. There is 1 in 3 Democrats that believe they're all staged. It's incredible. Come on, people. Jesus. About 1 in 4 Americans think the April shooting at the White House Correspondents' Dinner was staged. Roughly 1 in 3 Democratic respondents believe the event was staged, compared with about 1 in 8 Republicans. What's their problem? This was a survey reported by NewsGuard, a company that rates the reliability of online news outlets. This is what happens when you get your news from TikTok. Okay? Yeah, it was all fake. I read that on TikTok. I read that on Reddit. I read that on, you know, whatever, Blue Sky. 24% of U.S. adults believe the incident at the Washington Hilton was fake. So then the whole media was lying about this. I mean, the mainstream media, which doesn't like Trump either, but they were all lying because they were all in there. They all saw it. They all got under the tables. Under 50% believe the incident at the Washington Hilton was legitimate. 32% said, I'm not really sure. Yeah, well, we'll check back with you. Not. It's very striking, said Sophia Rubinson, who is an editor at NewsGuard. The results underscore broader skepticism that Americans feel toward government and the press. Increasingly, people on all sides of the political spectrum are distrustful of both the administration and also the media, but willing to trust unverified information they see online. So they don't trust the traditional media sources. They don't trust the President of the United States. But they'll trust some stranger online that says, oh, this is all fake and I got the proof. And of course, look, it's dressed up like it's breaking news. You know, you see the post and you go, wow, what is that? Man, that looks like something important. That looks like something I need to read. I feel like I'm living in one big reality show. Nothing's real. I mean, And the shot at Butler, he got shot in the ear. There was blood. Oh, it was just fake blood. Cruz, that Hollywood does that fake blood stuff. 24% of respondents believe the Butler assassination attempt was staged. 42% of Democratic respondents said they thought the shooting was staged, compared with 7% of Republicans. Somehow the Democrats, it doesn't surprise me, although that's a real high percentage of Democrats. Wake the hell up. But then 7% of Republicans, I know you hate Trump, but for God's sakes, come on. You're denying what you see in front of your own eyes. That's a problem. If you feel this way. And it's a problem. 7% of Republicans feel this way. So these are, I mean, you got a lot of people that just don't trust anything or anyone that comes from any position of authority or has held positions of trust in the past. Let's see, 16%, you know, there was that third attempt, another attempt on Trump at his golf club. 16% believe that was staged. 26% of Democrats, 7% of Republicans. In fact, 21% of Democratic respondents believe all three events were staged. So what do they report on these social media sites, that every time Trump goes down in the polls, well, he needs to conjure up another assassination attempt, that maybe that'll raise his position in the polls? I don't know that Trump's position in the polls went up after the attempt at the Correspondents' Dinner. I don't think it did it? I don't remember after Butler and all of that. But this is beyond a fantasy world. This is troubling world. A troubling culture in which fewer and fewer people believe what they read and watch, but they'll buy some line of crap from some bozo on social media. And these numbers for the Democratic Party, it's off the charts. I know you think he's a fascist and a dictator, but you think he would deliberately set up three phony assassination attempts to garner political favor. And the one that seems the most undeniably real, the one at Butler, had the largest number of Democrats characterizing that as fake. NewsGuard analysis notes, minutes after Secret Service escorted a bleeding Trump off stage, social media lit up with claims that the shooting was staged, arguing, for example, well, it was a blood pill. He faked the shooting. Photojournalists at the scene had been tipped off. Nearly 2 years later, the narrative continues to gain traction. Wow. Massive numbers of people believe the attempts of assassination of president are either massive lies or might be lies. The number is so striking that NewsGuard included in an editorial note, after we received these results from YouGov, we were so surprised by the survey findings that we asked YouGov to go back and recheck the data. We looked at this and said, this can't be real. Well, you know what? YouGov went back and checked the data and confirmed their findings. Most trouble. 3-day forecast. It's 78 degrees. Few clouds beginning to gather late. There's a slight shower chance for early tomorrow morning. Otherwise, low of 55. Tomorrow, partly sunny, 75. Partly sunny, a little cooler on Thursday, high in the upper 60s. Then another scattered shower chance, not a great one. A little bit warmer on Friday, high 72. It's 78 now at 97.3 FM and 590 AM WVLK. And let's get some traffic in us right now. Here's Roger Meadows.
1: From the Scheller Automotive Traffic Center, traffic's picking up on inbound Newtown Pike at Main Street. Watch for some slow-moving traffic on Old Frankfort Pike outside of New Circle, as well as on inbound East Main Street at Kentucky Avenue. I'm Roger Meadows for 97.3 FM WVLK.
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15: What are the chances you are listening to this while drinking a nice hot cup of coffee? If so, don't let me stop you. For years, we've been reporting on the health benefits of coffee, and that's not going to stop today. A new study, this one out of Harvard School of Public Health, found that coffee and tea could help lower your risk of developing dementia. People who enjoyed 1 to 3 caffeinated cups a day saw the biggest impact. In addition to the caffeine, coffee contains hundreds of bioactive compounds that can influence inflammation, glucose metabolism, vascular function, and oxidative stress. It's also possible coffee drinkers might be doing other things that keep them healthy. Eating a more balanced diet, getting plenty of exercise, sleep, not smoking, or drinking too much alcohol. And finally, staying socially active. I'm Dr. Sanjay Gupta, helping you live a better life.
0: Congress, like the Sunshine Protection Act and others allowing states to decide on permanent daylight savings time, are still under consideration. Georgia had a House bill, 154, aimed to put the state in the Atlantic time zone and opt into year-round standard time, but the bill didn't pass due to the House adjourning without a follow-up vote. 19 states have enacted legislation to make daylight saving time permanent, but it still has to have U.S. congressional approval. Bills in 3 of those states, including Washington, Tennessee, and Mississippi, failed to pass this year. California's bill to make standard time permanent also didn't pass, and other failed bills aimed to exempt Indiana, Kansas. We didn't pass a bill. Nebraska, Wisconsin. I guess there was a bill to exempt us from the permanent daylight savings time. There was a bill to abolish it totally in New Hampshire and make it permanent in Nebraska and New Mexico. But, look, what's the state legislature going to do? What do you think the odds are that Congress is going to do anything? Congress has been looking at this for a long, long time and hasn't done anything about it. They can't. I really think we're torn in this country on this issue, you know? You've got states like Florida, maybe some states that see a lot of tourism that want to see longer daylight hours. But then there's also concerns that, well, those longer daylight hours, if it's permanent daylight saving time, well, then in some parts of the country, it may not get light in the morning until around 9 o'clock, and that's going to be awful late. There's going to be an awful lot of school kids going to school in the dark. And that's going to be a problem. So I just think that this may be one of those issues. We just can't decide what we want. So maybe it's just better we just leave it as it is. Now, I know a bunch of people gripe about the time change. It doesn't affect me as much as it seems to affect other people. I don't know why, but it does seem to affect a lot of people. And there's all these doctors that, you know, you see the reports. Well, the heart attacks are up, you know, when we turn the clocks forward or turn the clocks back. But I really don't think we know what to do with this, what we like. So maybe it just makes sense to leave it the way it is so there's longer daylight during the time of the year when it's warmer and shorter daylight when it's colder. I mean, I don't know what else to do. There does not seem to be a consensus in this country as to how to handle this. Just don't seem to have any way of taking care of this. All right. Oh, what a... let me get to the meta stuff here. This is, hang on here. I got to grab something that's a little more difficult to grab than I thought it was going to be. All right, there it is. The Meta. I was reading this today in the New York Times, and I'm not a fan of Meta as a company. I don't trust Mark Zuckerberg. I don't think he's got your or my best interest in mine. The data and all that stuff they sell. He, more than some of these other tech guys, I have a hard time trusting him. Meta seems to be trying to find its way, too. Remember, they were going to do the goggles and the virtual reality. Well, that didn't really quite work out. And so, anyway, now they're moving all into AI. But it's really got to be difficult to be a employee at some of these tech companies, because we talk about AI and the effect that it could have on people's jobs, and probably in no more industry is that truer than it is in the tech industry. And so the New York Times is reporting today that out in San Francisco, Meta told its U.S. employees that it's making a change that would affect tens of thousands of them. What employees typed into their computer, how they moved their mouse, where they clicked, and what they saw on their screen would be tracked. The goal, the company said, was to capture employee data so Meta's artificial intelligence models could learn how people actually complete everyday tasks using computers. Now, workers immediately were like, well, we're not doing this. What are you? So you're using me to design an AI employee that's going to replace me. So employees wanted to opt out. Well, there's no opting out. Andrew Bosworth, Meta's chief technology officer, there's no option to opt out on your corporate laptop. Employees reacted by posting more than 100 angry and surprised emojis. This makes me super uncomfortable, an engineering manager wrote in a comment in response to the announcement. How do we opt out? And well, there is none. So Meta's pushing its 78,000 employees to adopt AI tools and factoring their use of technology in performance reviews. They're also tracking employees' computer work to feed and train its AI models. And then it's shedding jobs to offset its AI spending, saying last month it would cut 10% of its workforce out there. This has led to anger and anxiety as employees await news of whether or not they're affected by the layoffs, which are slated to be carried out on May the 20th. And I don't guess Meta's the only firm with this kind of an issue. As firms who are developing AI incorporate AI into their workplaces, Microsoft, Block, Coinbase have recently announced layoffs or buyouts as AI has reshaped work. The technology has been particularly disruptive at tech firms because AI tools are useful to generating code, which was typically written by the software engineers who underpin many digital businesses. I guess the idea, and this

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1: 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Good. 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
6: 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And so if they want to stay in their house and live there safely, they're going to need some help with some of the household chores. 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
6: Trump wants to suspend the federal gas tax. Should the tax be suspended? That's our question of the day at WVLKAM.com. We have David on the line. Hello, David. How are you?
8: Hey, how you doing?
6: I'm all right, David. What's on your mind?
8: Well, you said you think you're living in a reality show, right?
6: I'm wondering if I'm living in a reality show, yeah, in this world anymore. Is this really a reality show? I mean, I'm just dumbfounded at the high percentages of people that think the three Trump assassinations were faked and staged.
8: Well, have you been on Jack's Creek Pike and Spears Road?
6: Yeah. Yeah, have I been on those roads? Are you asking me that? Yeah, I've been out there.
8: Yeah, okay. Well, I'm on Spears Road, and the guy is turning on to Tate's Creek right now. It's a 53-foot.

0: a trailer with a big sleeper, and he is now stuck at the corner of Tate's Creek and Spears Road because he can't make the corner. Because idiots follow stupid Google Maps in a truck, these flip-flop truckers. You see them walking around with shorts and flip-flops and driving a truck. These morons don't know anything. My God. I mean,
1: it's... God. So he's stuck because he can't make the turn, and I guess GPS told him to go that way, but his vehicle is too large to navigate the turn. Is that it?
0: Oh, yeah. I see it once a month, sometimes twice a month. Mm-hmm. Some idiot looks at Google Maps, and they go, oh, I'll take a shortcut to Nicholasville.
1: Yeah, we believe anything we see online, yet... when somebody who has a reputation for being trusted says something or reports something, oh, that's bogus. Again, this is what you get when you get your news from social media. When this is, and I tell you what, it shocks me, and it's not just young people. How many adults that ought to know better that are completely tuned out? Completely. I ran into a couple Derby weekend that didn't even know the Derby was going on.
0: It's just people... Google Maps. I'm going to follow that.
1: Yeah.
0: I still have a Rand McNally map for all 50 states.
1: Yeah.
0: I'm never going to go to Alaska. I'm never going to go to Hawaii. But I still have a 48 contiguous, and I still have the smaller maps for Alaska and Hawaii.
1: Yeah.
0: I'm still going to, I'm not going to trust. I know my way back to Massachusetts. I've gone back and forth many times. I know my way to Cleveland.
1: Mm-hmm.
0: I know my way to Dayton.
1: Mm-hmm.
0: I know my way to a lot of places in this country. The back roads, I'll get there, and I'm not trusting this thing. I'm going to stop somewhere and say, hey, buddy, I need to find this spot. Oh, yeah, go this way. I'd sooner trust the guy at the gas station or the guy on the corner with his little sign. Hey, I'll give you $5. Where's this store?
1: Yeah, maybe that's what we. Maybe that's how these guys can get money panhandling on the corner, giving directions. Maybe, you know, be productive. May as well do something for that $5 or whatever you're going to stick in your hand.
0: All right, man. You have a good
1: Thanks,
0: day.
1: David. Appreciate it. Yeah, I use the GPS. I have to admit, but yes, there have been times when I've looked and the GPS has given me a direction. I go, that doesn't make any sense. Use a little common sense. Don't take it as 100% verbatim. Matt, on these glasses, I said I had a little bit more on these glasses. These are the Ray-Bans, and then there's some other glasses designer that Meta has teamed up with, and it puts technology on the bridge of your nose. You know, as soon as they can get that technology surgically inserted in your brain, where it can pretty much be done quickly, they'll probably do that. All right, so you got these glasses, and of course what's gotten a lot of attention is the little light that when it's on, that means you're being recorded. Did you know, did I mention this? Melania Trump was wearing one of these glasses when the king and queen showed up in Washington, and I thought, wouldn't there be some rule, some sort of royal protocol that, oh, no recording devices around the king and the queen? Now, I don't know if her glasses were recording or not, but somebody observed that the first lady was wearing a pair of these Meta Ray-Bans. All right, so the early versions of the smart glasses mostly function by taking pictures and shooting videos. Now they've added AI, and they can do much more. They answer questions, respond with text on one lens for display models, or via audio built into the stems on non-display models. The latest Ray-Ban Meta Gen 2 glasses start at $379. If you pair that with the Meta Neural Band, it's $799 with the glasses. The specs then can be controlled remotely via finger movements. All of the current models of glasses provide the ability to use the ingenuity of artificial intelligence for gleaning information about a painting you're looking at the Metropolitan Museum of Art. Or if you're having a conversation with somebody in a different language and somebody is speaking their native language, a translation of what the other person is saying appears as text on the lens that only the user can see. Now, that sounds like a whole lot going on in these glasses. I got to be able to see first out of them, and then I got all this copy in front of me. Meta spokesperson, it's the same guy we mentioned earlier, this Andrew Bosworth, the chief technology officer from Meta, said the glasses will provide real-world subtitles. In the future, he imagines the glasses AI component getting to know you and predicting what you need before you have a chance to request it. Now, that's where it can go wrong, because I don't think these devices are as smart as they say they are. Okay, if I listen to Spotify, okay, and I've had a certain playlist on Spotify for a long time, yet they keep feeding me ads for a product that I'll never buy, and about one-third of their ads are in Spanish. Now, what sense does that make? How is that smart? That's certainly not targeting me. With a verbal prompt, already I guess they can do this. Now, how well they do this, I don't know. With a verbal prompt, a pair of Meta glasses can take the headache out of finding your car in a large parking mall parking lot. It takes a photo of where you're parked, sends an image to your phone as a visual reminder. So if you're signing a check, the restaurant sees you're signing a check. It can automatically, if they think you tip at 20%, calculate the amount of the tip for you. These are the glasses that are doing this. There's one more thing it said could do for you. Yeah, it can find yourself, your keys, your cell phone. If you left them someplace, they supposedly can tell you where it is. If you're bad with faces, once a few privacy, now this is all in the future. Once the privacy issues are sorted out, if you're at a party and you come across a person that you vaguely recognize, the glasses could catalog all the people you've ever met and their identities, then could tip you off to somebody's name or a tidbit of knowledge about them. It's doable now, says Bosworth, but legally it's not permissible. I understand that people have anxiety about it, but we're not talking about building a central face database. Yeah, some people get a little, that whole facial recognition, people get a little, little skitsy about that one. But anyway, this is what they hope these glasses are going to be able to do at some point. I don't know that I need all this. This is the thing. I know I've lived in an era where I didn't have all this, and I got by just fine without it, and I don't know that it's just going to clutter my life more than anything else, and I'm really not all that sure that they're going to recommend things that I'm really going to want, because I think have you ever had these things? Hey, if you like this music, you're going to like these guys. If you like this, you're going to like that. Well, not always. They don't always get it right. Now, these glasses may be helpful to people who might be blinded. Kind of a virtual personal assistant. Help you to navigate while you walk. There could be some superpower uses for these glasses, but again, I would have to play with these for a while. My inclination is I don't want them. But then I'm just curious as to how all this text and all that, like this, here's something else they promised to do, as if you need this. The glasses could sense you're getting ready to leave the house and automatically give you the latest weather. We got Bill Mack for that, right? We don't need Meta glasses. Not for that. Clapton was in concert last night. Where was this? This was in Madrid, Spain. Hadn't been there in a long time. Finished this song, somebody threw something at him. Cocaine. The 81-year-old guitarist had just finished this song at the Movie Star Arena in Madrid when an audience member threw what appeared to be a vinyl record or sleeve onto the stage. The video showed the object striking Clapton as he turned to leave near the end of the concert. The singer then exited without performing his planned encore, including his regular tour closer, Bo Diddley's Before You Accuse Me. Yeah, really, if I'm Clapton, man, you throw something at me from the audience and it hits me, I'm off the stage. It hit him right in the chest as he's walking. What is this all about? Clapton hadn't performed in Madrid in 25 years. Hey, guess what? He probably never will. He hadn't performed in Madrid in 25 years, making the abruptly shortened concert an especially awkward finale for fans who waited for decades for him to come back. He was reportedly unharmed after the incident and resumed his tour 3 nights later with a performance in Barcelona, Spain. The guitarist is scheduled to headline a summer concert at the Sandringham Estate as part of the Heritage Live Festival series. So gets hit by a flying vinyl record. Why would somebody do something like that? You'd think you go to the concert and you want to see Eric Clapton. You don't throw things at him. So, yeah, hit him right in the chest, and Clapton's like, I'm out of here. Furious Liza Minnelli fans are demanding refunds after signed copies of her book allegedly included an auto pen signature. Yeah, we didn't like that when Biden did it. Collectors have claimed the 80-year-old signature is too uniform, and copies of her new memoir, Kids, Wait Till You Hear This, which was released in March. The books were marketed as hand-signed collectibles. And, of course, they came at a premium price. $250. Well, some of the books went for as much as that. But they could not have been written directly by the cabaret star after having used tracing paper to find that the signatures were strikingly similar. When you see footage of Liza today in her own documentary, she's far too frail to have signed a handful of books this accurately, let alone hundreds. UK-based signed autograph collector Gareth Brown told The Guardian after paying the equivalent of $33 for his copy of... Now, that sounds like $33. That sounds like just the cost of the book. It's sadly common for many celebrities to sell signed, in air quotes, merchandise featuring fake signatures. Well, I guess common for some presidents to do this, too. Justin Steffman, who's CEO of the firm Autograph COA, they authenticate autographs. So uncovering that Liza Minnelli's memoir, Justin says, features what looks like auto pen signed autographs was no surprise. When some media outlets reached out for comment, they couldn't find Liza. Signing with the auto pen, just like Joe. Signed copy of a book. I don't care about somebody's signature, really. It's never been that big a deal to me. Maybe there's certain people I've wanted to meet, maybe, and I guess, yeah, you have the opportunity. I mean, you can take a picture now of pretty much anybody, anytime. Their autograph, I don't know, never really was like, oh, God, I gotta have that. Was never been an big autograph collector. If I were buying Liza Minnelli's book, if I had an interest, I'd either buy the book or buy the Kindle. I don't know that I need to spend $250 for a signed copy. Certainly something that was just done by AutoPen. Trump's brought up going to Fort Knox again. Remember when he was elected the second time? Said, yeah, I got to get down to that Fort Knox and see if they really have gold. Well, supposedly the... gold at Fort Knox is about half of the Treasury's stored gold. But did you know this? There are theories claiming, and I guess these theories have built up over time, theories that claim some of the gold may have been stolen. The U.S. Mint says there's 5,000 tons or 150 million troy ounces. And I don't know what a troy ounce is, but 5,000 tons, I get that. Trump's brought up going down there again. He wants to check on the gold supply. Here's a quote. Trump says, knock on the door of Fort Knox, a very thick door. So it's going to take a really hard knock, right, Mr. President? That's a thick door, so you're going to have to pound that thing hard. That's a very thick door. I just want to see if they got any gold down there. Do they have any gold in there? I would hope there's gold in there, but yeah, there's maybe did some soldiers maybe make off with a bar here or there? That's always kind of been the rumor out there. All right, we got a lot of texts. Stuttgart Motors text line, so let's see. On the myriad of things we've talked about today, politics is a popular profession because of the... Oh, no, that's an old one. Let me get to one that's current. Here we go. When will the Democrats stating the assassin attempts are fake get the same treatment Alex Jones got? Never, if not for double standards, the left would have none. That's a good point. All the crazy stuff Alex Jones says, and as many times as he was called out, it's a troy ounce. Okay, I couldn't even read my own writing. A troy ounce. There we go. Thank you very much. That is from Alan. So it's not a troy ounce, it's a troy ounce. Just passed Bob Semi on Tate's Creek Road, LOL. Your caller is assuming the truck driver was looking for a shortcut, but someone could have ordered something online and that truck driver had to deliver it to those customers' homes and got stuck on the roads. The map on your phone is for cars only, and it's not the truck route. Conspiracy theorists abound on both ends of the spectrum. Who is it that fears 5G, chemtrails, vaccines, etc.? The far right wingers, nut jobs are everywhere. The guy that got killed at Butler probably didn't think it was staged. Yeah, you're absolutely right. You're right. There was a spectator who was killed that day by the shooter at Butler. They love saying how dumb Trump is, but can he pull off three fake assassination attempts? Yeah, I mean, if he's that stupid. Because it would seem to me that would be awful hard, and especially the White House Correspondents' Dinner. You got to get everybody in the mainstream media to go along with it. Because they all saw, we saw there was a shooter in there, or there was something going on. Talk about people that need to be denied a vote. These complete idiots that think any of the assassination attempts on Trump were fake need to be denied at least two voting cycles. Their judgment is obviously impaired. And they are not to be trusted. Kind of wish they wouldn't vote. Yeah. Friend of mine told me recently that Alabama created the Robert Trent Jones Golf Course to pay for their public school system. Pretty slick idea to have tourists pay for it instead of homeowners. Maybe we ought to be thinking outside of the box. Just opened my latest KU bill, saw there was a rate increase for school tax listed on there. Imagine that. That's from Lane. Frank says, my point was you were saying the gas prices had risen sharply. I pointed out the prices have dropped here. I got gas in Indiana this past weekend for $3.87. It was at a Wawa. Maybe it's northern Indiana more than southern Indiana, although I told you I saw in Kenton County in northern Kentucky $4.75 a gallon. Doug from Lexington, Kentucky taxes EVs and hybrids in annual license renewal. Okay, I thought they had passed something. If you own an EV, you pay an extra $120. Somebody had asked, what about gas taxes when it comes to EV drivers? And I said that there had been some states, and I thought Kentucky had done something about this, where EV drivers would have to pay a set fee. EV owners pay an extra $120 when you license your vehicle. On a hybrid, you'll pay an extra $60. Because you're not paying the gas tax. You're getting gas, but not that much. Let's see. Man, we got more. Well, with all the technology out there, I want the system to recognize my phone number and take me straight to a person. Talking about the words you can use to get to somebody live quicker. Discontinue service gets a lot of human attention. So if you say discontinue service, then you'll get a live body. I'll try that. That's good. We had the keywords you can use that'll get you a live body faster. My husband gave me a nice card written in Spanish for Mother's Day. I don't speak Spanish. We've been married for 59 years. You must have gotten it cheap. Talking about Mother's Day do-overs. An example why the post office is losing money. Had a package shipped from Denver to Atlanta in a day. Hey, that's good. Then it sat in Atlanta for 2 days, flown to New Jersey, then back to Atlanta, then to Knoxville, then to London, sorted, and finally down to Corbin. LOL. The mayor of Chicago spends $30 million on his security. What a tool. That's from Debbie. The post office can't seem to work within their budget, and they can't seem to get my mail in the right mailbox. There we go. I get everybody else's mail. And finally, when they pull these chains, when these chains are allowed to run out of gas, what you're pumping out is crap at the bottom of the tank. So when these chains are allowing this to happen, you're going to start getting bad fuel to your car, causing numerous repairs in the future. Food for thought. That's from David. We talked about how some United Dairy Farmers locations in northern Kentucky and southern Ohio ran out of fuel, and it may have been, according to one oil truck driver, the fact that some of these chains aren't filling up their entire tanks at one time because they can't afford to. So they're only getting a little gas at a time, and some of them are starting to run out. There's no gold in Fort Knox. Goldfinger got it all. Thanks for that text. Few clouds late, maybe a small chance of a late shower late tonight, early tomorrow morning. Otherwise, 55 for the low tonight, 75 tomorrow with partly sunny skies, partly sunny, a bit cooler on Thursday, high in the upper 60s, clouds and a bit warmer with a scattered shower chance Friday, high 72. Right now, downtown is 78. Here's Roger Meadows with another look at Lexington traffic.
2: From the Scheller Automotive Traffic Center, we've got an injury collision to watch for on Shinaway Road at Hart Road. Traffic's also picking up in both loops of Man of War at the Harrodsburg Road intersection. Watch for increased traffic on outbound Clay's Mill at the New Circle overpass. We also have reports of a collision on the outer loop of New Circle once you make it past the Versailles Road exit. I'm Roger Meadows for 97.3 FM, WVLK.
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13: Stakes meeting. I'm Lee Silicera, Fox News. President Trump on his way to China to meet with its leader, and Iran likely to be a main focus.
14: President Trump says he expects to have a long conversation with President Xi Jinping about the war in Iran.
15: He's been a friend of mine. He's been somebody that we get along with. And I think you're going to see that good things are going to happen. This is going to be a very exciting trip.
14: China is a major buyer of Iranian oil, and the administration has sought to use Beijing to pressure Iran to make a peace deal. Still, before leaving the White House, President Trump said he is not asking for China to intervene in negotiations, adding the U.S. doesn't need any help with Iran.
13: Fox's Jared Halpern of the White House. This is War Secretary Pete Hegseth faces a grilling from lawmakers on the cost of the action in Iran and denies the administration is trying to get around the War Powers Act.
16: The theory of the entire case is to prevent Iran from having a nuclear weapon. And if that has to be done kinetically and militarily, the Department of War is locked and loaded and ready to do that.
13: The cost of the conflict so far, around $29 billion. The World Health Organization says the hantavirus outbreak is at 11 cases. 9 of those are confirmed.
17: All stemming from the cruise ship outbreak in which 3 people died. Of the 18 people brought back to the U.S., 16 are quarantined in Omaha. The Department of Health saying that all are asymptomatic. That 2 others from the ship now quarantined in Atlanta have tested negative for the rodent-borne virus that we're told has an incubation period of 42 days. Officials also say that right now there are no signs of a larger hantavirus outbreak.
13: Fox's Jeff Bonasso, a French woman being treated for the virus after being infected on the ship, is critically ill and on an artificial lung. Wall Street, the Dow gained 56, the Nasdaq off 185, the S&P lost 11 points. Oil prices rose more than 3%. 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
18: Here's your Lakes 18 Storm Tracker forecast. For tonight, the sky is clear early on. There will be some clouds arriving late. Not nearly as cool overnight. We'll run in the low and mid-50s. Your day tomorrow, clouds and a thundershower chance early. Not a particularly big one. Becomes partly sunny, breezy in the afternoon. Really, it turns out to be a pretty nice latter part of the day. Highs will top out low and mid-70s. Looking at Thursday, after a very cool start to the day, a partly sunny sky, but highs only in the upper 60s. Partly to mostly cloudy, scattered thundershowers. Friday will be in the low 70s. I'm Chief Meteorologist Bill Meck on Lexington's News Traffic and Weather Station, 97.3 FM WVLK.

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10: If you're someone who isn't super active, just thinking about the amount of exercise you're supposed to get every week can feel daunting. 75 minutes of vigorous exercise, 150 minutes of moderate intensity exercise. It's a lot, but I have some good news for you in the form of a recent study out of Norway. Researchers found that for most sedentary people, getting just 5 more minutes of meaningful movement a day had a statistically significant impact on their expected lifespan. So did reducing the amount of time they sat every day by just 30 minutes. That's not to say that this bare minimum is what you should aspire to, but I think it's a good reminder that doing something is always better than doing nothing. The point is, just get started. Work just a little bit more movement into your daily routine, and don't even think of it as exercise. I'm Dr. Sanjay Gupta, helping you live a better life.
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0: 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Our number, 877-381-3811, 877-381-3811. We're going to have Councilwoman Vicky Palladino, District 19 of Northeast Queens, on the program. Obviously, New York City, at the bottom of the hour, to talk about what's happening in New York City, which is a disaster and a disgrace. But the truth is, it's happening all over the country. All over the country. Jews, synagogues, Jewish neighborhoods are under attack. Violent attack. They're being hounded. They're being pushed around. They're having light shined into their eyes and so forth and so on. These are multiple Kristallnachts that are going on right now. You want to know what it was like in Germany in the 1930s? You're starting to see it. Germany was the most advanced country in Europe. Architecture, art, literature, music, and look what happened. We're the most advanced country on the face of the earth. Look what's happening. And in many cases, I blame our ruling class for what has taken about 15 years to take place. Very much intensified under the Biden years. All predictable with open borders. Now predictable with the war on ICE and the Border Patrol to try and destroy them so we can't remove these people. And they need to be removed. Every step, legal step possible, law enforcement step possible must be taken to remove these imams, to remove these phony scholars, to shut down their groups like CARE, to clean out our colleges and universities, including defunding them, starving them with the taxpayer dollars that they need for their sustenance. The time is now. And if not now, when? And if it goes on much longer, it's irreversible. It's time for Democrats to start speaking out against what's going on in their party. Immediately. Not just Fetterman. Not just a handful who are Jewish. Republicans are speaking out. I see it online all the time. I hear them all the time. There's a justice on the Supreme Court of Pennsylvania. His name is David Wecht. He's a well-known liberal Democrat justice who helped lead the way to trying to stop two very, very important cases that were going to the U.S. Supreme Court. And they did go to the U.S. Supreme Court. Sam Alito, it appeared, wanted to take them, but they couldn't get four votes to take them in the 2000 election. And that justice, who was elected as a Democrat, just resigned from the Democrat Party. According to the Philadelphia Inquirer, Pennsylvania Supreme Court Justice David Wecht leaves the Democrat Party over acquiescence to Jew hatred. The justice from Allegheny County, Pittsburgh area, said he was no longer registered with any political party. Pennsylvania Supreme Court Justice Wecht leaves the Democrat Party. He announced it yesterday. He's 63, had been a member of the court's liberal 5-2 majority, and was retained for a second 10-year term in November in an election that Democratic donors and the Democratic Party spent millions on. He said he's no longer registered with any party. He's a lib, so he'll never be a Republican. But he can't handle his own party anymore. The justice from Allegheny County said in a statement that his former party had changed since he was the Pennsylvania Democratic Party's vice chair 25 years ago, when a gunman in 2018 targeted Jewish worshipers at Pittsburgh's Tree of Life Synagogue, where he was married. The assailant was motivated by right-wing ideology, he says. Not really. He was a Trump hater. A Trump hater. But in the years since, that same hatred has grown on the left, he says. Nazi tattoos, jihadist chants, intimidation and attacks at synagogues, other hateful anti-Jewish invective and actions. are minimized, ignored, even coddled. Acquiescence to Jew hatred is now disturbingly common among activists, leaders, even many elected officials in the Democrat Party. I can no longer abide this, he says. Well, Schumer can abide it. He's Jewish. He's all right with it. The Nazi tattoos reference appears to be about Graham Plattner. Yeah, really? Very smart, Philadelphia Inquirer. Rook Chamber did not make him available on Monday and only said the change followed many recent events across the nation. Eugene Despuola, the chair of the Democrat Party in Pennsylvania, did not immediately respond. Senator John Fetterman, a Democrat, whose future party affiliation has been a topic of media reports in recent days, said in a post on X, the Democratic Party must control its own rising anti-Semitism problem. He said, as I've affirmed, I'm not changing my party, but I fully understand David's personal choice. And he goes on. Now, ladies and gentlemen, I want to be clear about something. You've been with me for a long time. Some of you more recently, but many of you for a long time. When I saw this starting to percolate in the Republican Party, I said to my wife, and she will attest to this, Julie, I've got to go down into the sewer and deal with this. Because we cannot allow the Republican Party to be devoured by the same bigotry and hatred that is devouring the Democrat Party. I told her I have to do it on radio, and I pray to God that our radio owners and radio managers all over the country will stand by me, and every single one of them has. Every single one. I told my wife from time to time I'm going to have to use my cable presence and platform to do the same. And as a result of that, I've been under intense attack day in and day out. And I don't care. You have one life to live. You either live it the right way or you don't. The right way or you don't. And we have done a pretty good job of pushing this element out of our party and out of our movement. We have people who've never been MAGA saying that I've never been MAGA, which is a lie. But I know what I have been. I've been involved in the conservative movement since I was 13 years old. That's 55 years. I have fought for it. I've debated for it. I've argued for it. I've campaigned for it. I've written about it repeatedly. We've been involved in important presidential elections, you and I, conservatives challenging the Republican establishment and so forth. I don't need lectures from a Tucker Carlson or a Megyn Kelly or a Piers Morgan or these people, these newbies that have done nothing for liberty and conservatism and constitutionalism. Zero. When you're anti-establishment, that doesn't mean you're anti-American. You're anti-establishment doesn't mean you're anti-United States military. When you're anti-establishment, that doesn't mean you're anti-Judeo-Christian values and beliefs and principles. When you're anti-establishment, it doesn't mean you're anti-Constitution or Declaration of Independence or American history and the founders. On the contrary, when you're anti-establishment, it's because you reject the perversion of what we've been handed, what we've inherited from past generations. And so it is that you and I together, Mr. and Mrs. America, for half a century, have led this movement that brought us Ronald Reagan for 8 years. We've led this movement that brought us the Tea Party and Convention of States, and ultimately Donald Trump. And we will continue to fight in this movement in the 2028 presidential primary, too. We're not going to be pushed out. We're not going to be pushed aside. We're not going to be demeaned. We're not going to take second place to anybody or anything. I don't give a damn if they're podcasters or broadcasters. It doesn't matter to me. And it doesn't matter to you. We have a hell of a fight on our hands. From the Marxist Islamists and the Democrat Party and this woke right neo-fascists. They're all very dangerous. Very dangerous. They reject Americanism. And you can see what it turns into. Populism. Look at your Constitution. Is that populism? It's republicanism. Populism. Look at the Bill of Rights. It's nothing to do with populism. It has to do with your unalienable rights as a single human being. Read your declaration. Is that about populism? It's about the consent of the governed, not populism. We don't have plebiscites every time something's going on. What kind of a hell would we be living in then? We have rights given to us by God, and morons who don't understand it are a problem on the left and the fascistic right, on the Marxist left and the fascistic right, and, of course, the Islamist movement that has leached into our country and now is sprinting into our country because it's motivated. It sees that it's conquered London. It's conquered Paris. It's conquered capitals throughout the world. And now it seeks to conquer New York City and beyond. Do we have a ruling class that's capable of fighting this? Do we have a ruling class that's capable of standing up for our country? Do they have the will? Do they have the way? Do we? Not in New York City. Not in New York City when the mayor is a Marxist Islamist, when the mayor hates our country, when the mayor hates our economic system, when the mayor hates working men and women, and talks out of both sides of his rather big mouth. This country was founded on Judeo-Christian principles. It doesn't mean you have to be Jewish or Christian. But those are the principles upon which it was founded. Which is why it embraces the Enlightenment. Which is why diversity is supposed to be perfectly fine. This is where liberty comes from. Free will comes from. Equality, not of results, not of the Marxist bastardization of the word. Equality, every human being has a value. What took place in New York City last night, in Brooklyn, with a significant Jewish population, in Crown Heights, and it's happening many nights now, many days now, must be stopped. People must be arrested and brought to justice. And if they are here on visas, if they are here illegally, they must be removed. No matter what any federal judge has to say about it. Due process, they say. And they want you to believe. Due process, like it's a criminal case, due process. These aren't criminal cases. They're immigration cases. Due process has nothing to do with the kind of due process that exists in criminal cases. If you don't have a right to be here, you have a process. Not a due process as you have under the Bill of Rights. It's time to remove these people. And if some of them have been naturalized, it's time to denaturalize them. I don't care if we have to hire 1,000 more prosecutors or 100,000 more prosecutors. We got to do what we got to do and remove the enemy within. I'll be right back.
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0: When we talk about Israel, we're not just talking about a place. 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
9: If you're someone who isn't super active, just thinking about the amount of exercise you're supposed to get every week can feel daunting. 75 minutes of vigorous exercise, 150 minutes of moderate intensity exercise. It's a lot. But I have some good news for you in the form of a recent study out of Norway. Researchers found that for most sedentary people, getting just 5 more minutes of meaningful movement a day had a statistically significant impact on their expected lifespan. So did reducing the amount of time they sat every day by just 30 minutes. That's not to say that this bare minimum is what you should aspire to, but I think it's a good reminder that doing something is always better than doing nothing. The point is, just get started. Work just a little bit more movement into your daily routine, and don't even think of it as exercise. I'm Dr. Sanjay Gupta, helping you live a better life.
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13: 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But listen anyway. They know they're probably wrong. Mark Levin is on the radio.

0: Got a lot to cover tonight. We have this wonderful guest in a few minutes at the bottom of the hour, but Forever Wars. Do you know why we're involved in Forever Wars? Anybody know why we're involved in Forever Wars? Because we seem to go to war from time to time without finishing them. In other words, without seeking victory. Victory. We hit the brakes. We stick our heels in the dirt. Victory. It's not the simplest thing. It can be done. It's not the prettiest thing. Victory against Iran means not just defeating their military. It means not just choking off their oil. It means destroying the regime. And the people who claim they don't like forever wars don't want us to destroy the regime. You hear them all the time. Destroy that damn regime. I'll be right back. In 2025, global gold demand blew past 5,000 tons and hit a record $555 billion in value. Many central banks are quietly diversifying away from the dollar, adding hundreds of tons to their reserves. Large institutions poured in the second biggest inflow on record, and barring coin demand, hit a 12-year high. Meanwhile, mine supply grew just 1%, new gold can't be printed, and a recent report said it plainly. Gold demand just broke a record, supply can't keep up. 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
1: Here's your LX18 Storm Tracker forecast. For tonight, the sky is clear early on. There will be some clouds arriving late. Not nearly as cool overnight. We'll run in the low and mid-50s. Your day tomorrow, clouds and a thunder shower chance early. Not a particularly big one. Becomes partly sunny, breezy in the afternoon. Really, it turns out to be a pretty nice latter part of the day. Highs will top out low and mid-70s. Looking at Thursday, after a very cool start to the day, a partly sunny sky, but highs only in the upper 60s. Partly to mostly cloudy, scattered thundershowers. Friday will be in the low 70s. I'm Chief Meteorologist Bill Mack on Lexington's News Traffic and Weather Station. 97.3 FM WVLK.
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1: We're here with Councilwoman Vicky Palladino, District 19, Northeast Queens. How are you?
2: Oh, good afternoon, Mike. How are you, I should ask?
1: I'm good. Now, good. How many council people are there, by the way?
2: There's 51 council members.
1: 51?
2: 51.
1: How many Republicans?
2: Five.
1: Five. That sounds fair.
2: Yeah. You want to know how many radicals there are in there?
1: I'm guessing about 45.
2: You're very close to that, but they call themselves the Progressive Caucus is made up of 24 out of the 51 council members are consider themselves DSA candidates.
1: Ah, really crazy. So almost half of the damn thing's filled with communists.
2: Yes.
1: Okay.
2: Yep, exactly.
1: I know what you make of what's going on in New York. It's horrendous, but what can be done about this? You got this crazy mayor. You're telling me 24 members of a 51-body council is filled with these commies? I mean, what do you do?
2: Well, I think it's time for us to put our heads together and figure that out. But with the mayor as he is, listen, what happened here last night was just another piece to the puzzle of what Mandani has been putting together. I call him Zoran. I don't call him my mayor because he's not my mayor. I've been picking at his bones since he first started to run for this this office and try to enlighten the people about his background. He only became a citizen. He's only 34 years old. He only became a citizen about 7 or 8 years ago. His father teaches Marxism. He's a tenured professor at Columbia University. And his mother works for Disney. She produces and directs for Disney. And he's a multimillionaire, his parents, in their own right. And she said once in an interview back in 2016 or thereabouts that her son will never be an American. Not ever. So,
1: she was right about that.
2: Yeah, she was absolutely right about that. So we have Zoran and those that he surrounds himself with. And, you know, this is his agenda. Everybody thinks, you know, like, make no mistake, you know, that this is exactly what Zoran was elected to facilitate. It had nothing to do with the free buses that he promised people or the public services or for the working class. He didn't do any of that. He lied about everything during his campaign. And, when he won this election, I have to tell you, that was a very dark day for me. I won mine by a landslide that very same day. And I could not celebrate. You know, I went out to all my supporters that were in my campaign office. I tried really hard to be upbeat. And so did they. But we had a big screen TV, and there he was. And, you know, his acceptance speech was absolutely deplorable. It was horrible. And you just got this stinking feeling in your chest. You knew what was going to come if you were educated on who this guy actually is and was and still is. You realize that you're facing doom. This city is facing doom because his way of approaching everything is run by government. And government this, and he wants your house. He wants government-run grocery stores. Everything is about the government. And in essence, what he's doing is he's killing small business. He's killing businesses of all kinds. You see the billionaires that are pulling out of here. Their multi-billion-dollar companies are pulling out.

0: does these ridiculous videos. Then our cops are being browbeaten every single day. It's rough for Jess Tisch. I was so happy that she stayed on as commissioner, but it's got to be very hard for her working with a man like this. I have yet to have a conversation with Zohran. Who knows if I ever will, but I will tell you his attack on the Jews has been beyond anything you could ever in your wildest dreams, Mark. You've been around a long time, so have I. And I never thought I would live to see what I saw last night and what we saw last week. It's getting to be a weekly event where these people are organized. Make no mistake that this is not pop-ups. These are organized people who go out to facilitate exactly what they did last night in front of that synagogue. They laid the prayer mats. Then they proceeded to beat up. They got out of hand so fast. 500 cops had to be called in. 500 had to be called in. And they could not control the crowd. And part of the New York City Department, NYPD, is the SRG group, which stands for the Strategic Response Group, SRG. And they are specifically trained for any outburst such as this. And Eric Adams used them a lot during the protests at the universities 2 years back. But Zohran didn't call them out. They wants to do away with the SRG, which is just beyond stupid. Mm-hmm. And just wants to debilitate our cops. He thinks social workers and going out and trying to fix this problem, it's like the boy at the dam, you know, puts his finger in the dam, hoping to hold it back. No, it's word salad. These are all, I want the city council, actually. I want our New York City Council to call for a massive investigation into who organizes this and who funds these groups, okay? Because this is not something that just happens, okay? The fact is, if anybody lives in New York and is listening to this show, the fact is that our tax dollars are going to, we're funding this. All this illegal activity is coming through New York's multi-billion dollar non-for-profit. We have an industrial complex here of non-for-profits. And many of the staffers and appointees of both the Mandani administration and the city council has close ties to these people. So this is something, what do you do to prevent this? You find out exactly who's funding this. And this city is run so much by non-for-profits. And now he's talking about a $127 billion budget mark that the city council on June 30th is supposed to pass. Now, you saw Kathy Hochul. She's all jammed up upstate New York to try to get a budget together. She was supposed to have a budget ready, Mark, April 1st. Where are we? We're May what? What's today's date? May 15th, 16th? I don't even know. And it's the 12th, is it? I thought it was more.
1: Doesn't matter.
0: But anyway, it doesn't matter. Does it really, Mark? So,
1: no.
0: What can we do? We got to cut the snake's head off. We got to elect Bruce Blakeman to governor. We need to change the head at the top. If she gets reelected for another 4 years, I'm not a person who walks with doom and gloom. I don't like it. It hurts me to do that. But reality is what reality is. And if she doesn't get voted out and we don't get a change at the head, the snake is just going to continue to live. It'll just grow another tail. So,
1: let me ask you this. At some point, should the feds come in? I mean, you're dealing with federal offenses here, the way these synagogues are being treated, these Jewish communities are being treated, correct. People are being assaulted.
0: Yeah, they're being beaten up. It's bad. Yes, I do believe that the feds should step in. Absolutely. If we, because this is going to be a very long, hot summer here in New York. Very long, very hot, and these people are out in full steam. Did you see the videos yesterday?
1: My God, I did.
0: Last night. It's absolutely, and no leadership, Mark. The governor didn't say a word to denounce it. The mayor
1: Is that
0: didn't
1: right?
0: say a word to denounce it. Not a word, Mark. Nothing.
1: Mm-hmm.
0: The speaker of the city council, a Jewish woman, leader of our city council, she did not come out. She went for a photo op when they did a bunch of synagogues here in Queens, where I live, you know, not far from my district. She came out to take a picture and to denounce it quietly. Big deal, okay? It's her time to step up and denounce what the mayor isn't saying. Denounce this and say what the mayor isn't saying. And there's no leadership here. Zero.
1: No.
0: Zero. Why is that? What are they afraid of, Mark?
1: I think they believe in all this. I think, Vicky, they believe in all this. This is this Marxism, Islamism, and it's going to spread from Jews to Christians. You see what's happening in Africa and Syria and all over Europe. The Christians are under attack, too. This isn't going to stop unless it's stopped.
0: That's 100% right. And I've been on so many shows today.
1: Yeah, but now you're on the best one.
0: Now I'm on the best one, Mark. You got it. One time,
1: you're damn
0: ago,
1: right,
0: a long
1: kid.
0: Time ago. Yeah,
1: I remember.
0: Right. You called me a great American. That
1: I
0: was
1: did.
0: At the kitchen table politicking back in those days, and I called out De Blasio. So I got started late in life, but this mouth hasn't stopped moving since I'm 13.
1: That
0: so,
1: a girl.
0: That's right. But this here, I don't know, Mark. The feds need to come in. You're right. These are federal offenses. They need to be delved into. We need a full-blown investigation into our non-for-profits. There again, DOJ could come in here and start to dig into it. Nepit Oz, is that his name, Oz? What's his first name?
1: Which one are we talking about?
0: Oz. Dr. Oz.
1: Oh, yeah, Dr. Oz. Yep.
0: Yeah. He needs to come in with a fine-tooth comb and go over some of our non-for-profits, especially those dealing with senior citizens and now the early childhood programs that are being put into effect. Where is this money coming from? And he already found, not far from my district, the next district over, my neighboring district in Flushing, one healthcare facility, $120 million in fraud.
1: Mm-mm-mm. Crazy.
0: Okay.
1: Crazy.
0: So can you imagine if they actually came in here and did a sweep? They should set up an office here.
1: Mm-hmm.
0: And they should really, really do what needs to be done, because that's the only way we're going to get anything to happen here. But something's got to be done about this mayor and his lack of, see, Mark, these are his
1: Can
0: people.
1: I tell you, Vicky, what I think he's doing? I think he's trying to fundamentally alter the city, push out these billionaires and these businessmen, push out the Jews, push his Marxist Islamist agenda, make sure that they can never lose another election citywide. And that's all they care about, power. Power, power, power, power, power.
0: And when you hear them chant last night, Allah Akbar, okay, mm-hmm. and the I can't say that word. Mm-hmm. Okay, and you hear them praise all these people. It's disgusting. Mm-hmm. But you're right when you say they're coming after the Christians as well. Nobody should be sitting on their laurels now. Everybody should be up in arms that this is actually happening. Mm-hmm. And like you said, he wants to change New York, and it's working. He's only in office. He's put his hand on the Koran.
1: Yeah, 15 minutes, for God's sakes.
0: Okay, and he's here 4 months, 5 months, mm-hmm. and look at what he's done in 5 months' time, and how he's plans to take apart our police. This is a big, huge, huge problem, but he doesn't condemn anything. These mm-hmm. are his people, these pro-Palestinians. These are his people, and I'll step out of the box and say that when he was elected to the assembly, and he was a do-nothing assemblyman, the first time I laid eyes on this guy was in January of 2025 when Tom Holman went up to Albany, okay, and he got inches into Tom Holman's face. And I said to myself, who is this person? Like, he had a cry. He was Oh, my God, it was awful. And Tom, of course, and his crew around him kept their cool. But this nasty little so-and-so was in his face. And my son says to me, I have a son who's 49. My son says to me, Ma, that guy wants to run for mayor. And why? Who the hell is he?
1: Well, so Vicki, don't get mad at me. You are fantastic. Thank goodness you're there. And a handful of you are there. Thank you for speaking out. We really appreciate it. The whole country's heard you now. It's very, very important. I think the feds need to get in there and fix this as fast as they can, or it's going to get completely out of control, and we'll never get it back in the box.
0: And we'll be lost. We'll be lost.
1: And we'll be 100%. Lost. Vicki Palladino, District 19, Northeast Queens. You're very well represented here, folks. God bless you, my friend. Take care of yourself, okay?
0: Thank you. You too, Mark. Thank you so much.
1: All right. You be well. Isn't she fantastic? We'll be right back.
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12: Across the country right now, at this very moment, there are probably arguments taking place about who's doing more of the housework, the homework, the shuttling of kids from this activity to that. It's true. By and large, women do more of this than men. But doesn't have to be that way. And if you and your spouse can level that playing field, it's going to make both of you and your kids happier. Psychologist Yelena Ketchmanovich says this might be how you get there. As hard as it might be at first, try to think of your partner like a teammate, not an adversary. Learn how to do some of the chores your partner does to get a better understanding of how much effort something takes. And finally, take the time to acknowledge what the other person is doing, and every now and then, even express your appreciation. 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I'm Dr. Sanjay Gupta, helping you live a better life.
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0: You know, folks, history's unfolding right before our eyes. President of the United States has delivered consequential on his promises over and over and over again. Consequential outcomes. And he's at it again. He's flying off to China. You know, that's an 18-hour flight, Mr. Producer, one way. Can you imagine? I don't care what jet you're flying on. That would drive me nuts. It just would. Nonetheless, our system is built on we the people. Like I discussed earlier in this hour, we the people, us, millions and millions of us, individual freedom, free will, individual sovereignty. And so it's up to us, millions of us, to make sure this country is protected, to make sure our president gets the backing that he needs. That's what these elections are about. Very, very important. Now, I want you to join AMAC. Now, why AMAC? 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Folks, I want to strongly encourage you to jump in with both feet. Go to amac.us/Levin, amac.us/LEVIN. Join the Association of Mature American Citizens today. You're going to be glad you did. And by the way, in hour two, we're going to have Steve Hilton on the program. I want to help our folks as much as I can. We'll see what happens in the end. But that's not how I roll. That is, no predictions. And we were in supporting Bill Steve Hilton early on. And just think about it. If we can make some advances, if we can win in a few places, particularly blue states, like in New York or California, governors, maybe some mayor's races and so forth and so on, that'll have a big, big effect. We got to fight at every level, folks. We got to push at every level, on all fronts, or we're going to lose our country. We've got to challenge them on litigation. Challenge the Islamists who are trying to build these segregated Islamist communities. That's not how we roll in this country. The Marxists who are trying to destroy private property rights and steal your hard-earned income. We got to challenge that. We've got to fight that. And this war on the Jews by the Democrat Party. That's right, I said it. The damn Democrat Party.
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17: 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So come on.

0: decided if that vote will happen.
1: Meanwhile, in South Carolina, the state Senate fell short of the two-thirds majority needed to extend their legislative session past Thursday so they could consider redistricting. The state House had voted in favor of letting lawmakers return after the regular session ends this week and proposed a new map that would have eliminated the state's only Democratic-held seat. President Trump now on his way to China for a meeting with President Xi Jinping. Iran's said to be a main topic of conversation as the president has rejected Iran's counterproposal for a peace deal.
2: Military's gone, it's wiped out, and we're only going to make a good deal, and we'll see what happens. But I believe that one way or the other, it's going to be very good for the American people, and I think actually very good for the Iranian people.
1: China buys Iranian oil, and the Trump administration has sought to use Beijing to put pressure on Iran, though the president said he won't ask China to intervene in negotiations. And Dr. Marty McCarry has resigned as the head of the FDA. 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
3: Here's your Lakes 18 Storm Tracker forecast. For tonight, the sky is clear early on. There will be some clouds arriving late. Not nearly as cool overnight. We'll run in the low and mid-50s. Your day tomorrow, clouds and a thunder shower chance early. Not a particularly big one. Becomes partly sunny, breezy in the afternoon. Really, it turns out to be a pretty nice latter part of the day. Highs will top out low and mid-70s. Looking at Thursday, after a very cool start to the day, a partly sunny sky, but highs only in the upper 60s. Partly to mostly cloudy, scattered thunder showers. Friday will be in the low 70s. I'm Chief Meteorologist Phil Mack on Lexington's News Traffic and Weather Station. 97.3 FM WVLK.
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17: Across the country right now, at this very moment, there are probably arguments taking place about who's doing more of the housework, the homework, the shuttling of kids from this activity to that. It's true. By and large, women do more of this than men. But doesn't have to be that way.

And if you and your spouse can level that playing field, it's going to make both of you and your kids happier. Psychologist Yelena Kecmanovic says this might be how you get there. As hard as it might be at first, try to think of your partner like a teammate, not an adversary. Learn how to do some of the chores your partner does to get a better understanding of how much effort something takes. And finally, take the time to acknowledge what the other person is doing. And every now and then, even express your appreciation. That'll go a long way. I'm Dr. Sanjay Gupta, helping you live a better life.

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2: 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Positive language, positive speech. It's negative. And I don't mean emotionally negative. I mean there is an intellectual exercise that is taking place, and you are the subject of it. I'm not saying these are intellectual giants. They're clearly not. But even some of them don't quite understand what they're doing, but they're doing it.
1: Very important, the podcast today. Breaking down language. In the Levin breaking down of language, philosophical. That is, positive language, negative language. And negative language serves negative power. Now, you can use positive language to serve negative power, too. And I get into this in my book on power. But on the podcast, I just kind of lay out the basics so people understand, so you and Mr. and Mrs. America can understand how your minds are being played with, your thought processes are being played with. And I developed this whole approach and an analysis that I discuss on the podcast tonight, actually this earlier today, and it's a brand new podcast. They're all brand new on Liberty's Voice. I hope you'll check it out. Here's a little bit more. Cut two, go.
2: It's important to understand all the static that's being pushed out to you, what the motivations are, what the techniques are, because that is what's going on right now. These people are not your friends. They're not somebody you're going to learn something from. They are there in their own self-interest. They're not public interest spirited. They're not societal spirited. In fact, they tear down our society. They turn down our constitutional construct. They're tearing down the president right now. They're telling you some of them vote Democrat. They're moving to Democrat. Others are telling you that the Islamists, that's the future, not Christianity, not Judaism. They're telling you all kinds of crazy stuff.
1: And why are they doing that? Again, that is the subject of today's Liberty's Voice video podcast. I hope you'll take a listen. And I hope you'll take that link and you'll send it to family and friends and others. People you want to, you know, try and influence or you want to engage. I hope that's the benefit of this. It's really important, I think, substantive information about what's happening, what's swirling around you. The question you ask is, how did this guy change and that guy change? And the question I answer is, well, what are they doing? What's being done to you by the media, by academia, through repetition, through sloganeering? People trying to manipulate you, not persuade you, manipulate you, and on and on and on. And this is very core to everything, because that's how you try to control a population, to control people. And you are being targeted for this. You are being targeted by a number of entities. And so I thought I'd spend a day on the Liberty's Voice video podcast discussing it with you. I hope you'll take a listen. By the way, all you have to do is go to Mark Levin Show on Twitter or any of my social sites. Do we have it on the website, Mr. Producer? You can go to the website, the mothership, marklevinshow.com. And it's free. We tell you to subscribe to YouTube because that's what they require, but that doesn't cost anything. You just fill in a few lines and it's free. Or they talk about a Rumble following. Again, that doesn't cost anything. Zero. And I hope you'll take advantage of it. I really do. Like I say, I don't know how long I'm going to do it, but I'll do it as long as you're there. If you're not there, I'm out of it. But I'm doing everything I can to push this. Maybe I'm a loner in this. Mr. Producer, but this idea that we're going to have deal and another deal and another deal with Iran, I'm just not there, are you? I'm just not there, America. What's that? Yeah, eliminate the regime. But, I mean, I'm not sure how much longer this can go on this way. A lot of people are predicting some at least temporary military action. I figure that is the minimum we can do at this point. But I just feel it would have been over already. And the regime destroyed. And arm the Iranian people. You know, the talk is, well, we tried to arm the Kurds, but they did this, that, and the... Arm the Iranian people, the Persian people. And these Kurdish groups came out today and said, nobody armed us. We didn't get any arms. So there's some confusion there, I think, at a minimum. And so we didn't get any arms. We didn't sell any arms. We didn't take any arms. It never happened. That's what they're saying. I do know that Erdogan of Turkey, who is a vile nationalist, socialist, Islamist, genocidal maniac, he's been trying to destroy the Kurds. And I know that he's got some friends in the administration. I know that. I know that the envoy, this guy Barak, I think his first name is Thomas, but he's the envoy, he's the ambassador to Turkey, he's the envoy to Lebanon, he's the envoy to Syria, and he is a complete sleaze, as far as I'm concerned. Complete sleaze. I think Erdogan has him under his thumb. I really believe that. And if he's in the middle of this, that could be part of the reason. But one of the most effective things we can do without any ground troops whatsoever is to help train and arm the Iranians, who are more than obviously interested in taking out this regime. They did it and tried to do it with their bare hands. They tried to do it with their voices. They tried to do it with their marching. And they were slaughtered. Have you ever seen a braver people? Very brave people. And so to me, if you want to make sure Iran cannot have a nuclear weapon, I'm not talking about 15 and 20 years from now. 15 and 20 years from now, some of you have teenagers, they'll be, 35, 40 years old. Some of you have little ones, 3 or 4 years old, they'll be in their 20s. That's not good enough. You got to make sure they never, ever, ever have a nuclear weapon. Then I want to talk to these isolationists and the Democrat Party and the media, the woke right neo-fascists. If this is not a just military operation, then there's no such thing. To try and make sure a terrorist regime doesn't have nuclear weapons, doesn't that seem quite obvious to normal Americans? Doesn't it also seem quite obvious that whatever enriched uranium they have should be removed? Doesn't it also seem obvious that you have tens of millions of people there who are being brutalized? So, for moral reasons, for self-defense reasons, to promote peace in the region, reasons to ensure that your children, when they get older, are not subjected to this threat, and then we won't have a president or any political party that is willing or capable of taking it out? And what if they get a nuclear weapon? What then? I notice people in the administration are repeating what I said. If they had a nuclear warhead, we wouldn't be able to do anything. About anything. So if this isn't a just military operation, there's no such thing as a just military operation. It's none of our business. It's all of our business. They keep targeting us with their propaganda, with their terrorism. For 47 years. They've killed Americans. They've maimed Americans. They've committed terrorist acts against Americans. Our Marine barracks. Our facility in Saudi Arabia. Our two embassies in Africa. Try to assassinate a president. What exactly does it take? What does it take? If this isn't a legitimate, righteous, action against a vile terrorist enemy, if this isn't a righteous, noble military action, there is no such thing. There is no such thing. I'll be right back.
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0: Great to have our friend Steve Hilton back running for governor of New York as a Republican. Steve Hilton, welcome back. My question to you is this. The sheriff who's running, why doesn't he throw his weight behind you and get out?
1: Yeah, it's an interesting question, Mark. I don't know. He's pretty far behind now. There is a risk that we have a kind of New York-style situation with a spoiler because of the ridiculous top two system we have in California. Right now, I'm leading in all the polls by, you know, a little bit, but not a huge amount. There's a kind of top three emerging. Myself, Javier Becerra, Biden's useless HHS secretary, and then the billionaire climate fanatic, Tom Steyer. We're kind of bunched at the top. And if we're not careful, there really is a possibility. I don't think it's likely, but there's a possibility. You have two Democrats in the top two. Then it's over for California. It's a disaster. And it's not just a disaster for the governor's race, obviously, in the leadership of the state. It's for every Republican running, every candidate for the state legislature, congressional candidates, for the voter ID ballot initiative, which is incredibly important. And so I agree with you, but, you know, in the end, people have to make their own decisions.
0: But there's no indication of that, is there?
1: Not so far. Look, we see each other from time to time at these debates and forums. We have a perfectly cordial relationship. You know, there's still time. I think that would be the right thing to do, for sure.
0: Yeah, because you can even give him a decent position in state law enforcement and so forth. He wasn't,
1: yes, very much.
0: Wasn't a bad sheriff.
1: I'd be very happy to.
0: Yeah.
1: I'd be very happy to do that. We need good leadership. And, of course, one of the big areas we need to sort out in California is the pathetic soft attitude to crime.
0: Mm-hmm. All right, so how's the race shaping up? This billionaire Steyer is an absolute nut job. He's trying to buy his way in pretty aggressively, isn't he?
1: He is, but it's one. I don't know what the exact economic theory would be, but we seem to have reached a point where the more he spends, the worse he does. He's actually spent, wait for it, $160 million.
0: Shocking.
1: In the last few months. It's insane. But he's actually, his numbers are, if anything, going down, not up, or at least he's definitely plateaued, it seems. And you've got Javier Becerra. Becerra has so much baggage. It's incredible. He's mired in a corruption scandal. There's a very real possibility he could be indicted on that scandal. It seems to me that that's a distinct possibility. And so you've got this real mess of candidates on the Democrat side.
0: You really do. I mean, even for a Democrat, you've got a mess. And Swalwell's out. He was a mess. I mean, they don't have any good candidates running. The problem is they have those big numbers. What is the breakdown of the parties and the independents in California?
1: So when it comes to registration, it's mid-40s for Democrats, like let's say 44, 45%. This is party registration. Republicans about 25%, independents about 20%, something like that. When it comes to voting, however, it's been very stable for the last 20 years or so that Republicans have not won. It's been around a 60-40 split, Democrat-Republican, pretty much, in statewide races. So that's tough. But on the other hand, we've had 16 years of one-party rule. People are sick of it. The number I always look at is that right track, wrong track number. Is the state going in the right direction, wrong direction? The last governor's race, 2022, that number for wrong track was mid to high 40s. Today it's mid to high 50s. There's a majority of Californians know that we need change. And so this election really is all to play for. And I think that we can get people out. Again, I'm running on a very simple platform, very much like the president's, focused on working class people, small business, cut your taxes, no tax on tips, first 100 grand tax free, a home you can afford to buy, $3 gas. These are practical things that actually everyone can get behind.
0: Let me ask you a question. It's not about me per se, but when you come on a show like this or on TV and so forth, does it help? Does it have some impact?
1: Very much. Very much. We've got to be, you know, it's a very big state, and you've got to get the message out. And I think it's one of the reasons I think I've done well is nothing more than hard work. You've got to travel the state. It's a big, big state. I've been on the road now for a year, and we're doing town halls. even there, you can see the impact of getting the message out. You know, at the beginning of the year, we would do events, and there'd be, I don't know, 70. First event I remember was in Pasadena. Probably about 75 people came. Now the numbers are 600, 700 at each town hall. It's really growing. And I think it's all about getting the message out because people are busy. It's a fragmented media market, and it's a very big state. And we don't have a ton of money like the unions have, and then we don't have the Democrat machine. And so it's absolutely about getting out there and making and reminding people that we're there. And you can, mm-hmm. We can do this. I think a lot of it in California, Mark, is about a sense of belief that it's possible. Republicans in California have almost given up hope. And there's this feeling that, well, your only choice is to put up with the insanity or just leave the state. And I think part of what I'm trying to do is just with the energy that I'm showing, just give people a sense of belief that actually there are enough of us sane people to turn the state around. And I genuinely believe that, but we've all got to show up. I mean, right now the ballot's out. Everyone listening in California, you've got to vote. Don't think it's not worth voting. It is voting. There are more of us than they think. But you've got to send your ballot in, vote as quickly as possible, and then we can cross you off the list. We don't have to bother you. It's very important to actually show up and vote.
0: So the people are voting right now?
1: They are. The ballots are out. There's a month of early voting in California. So ballots went out a few days ago. And we've got absolutely, the votes are there. You've got to do it right now. Don't leave it to the last minute. That often happens. And then they don't remember, and it's just, run out of time. So we might as well use this system. I don't like this system. I don't understand why we can't have election rules like we used to, voting in person, show ID, all of that stuff. But we got to make the rules work in our favor. And so let's use early voting, and let's get it done.
0: Hmm. Very, very important. So people get these ballots automatically, as I understand, and they should be looking for them now, and they should turn around and vote as quickly as possible. That's your point. And
1: exactly.
0: I think it's very, very important.
1: Yeah, it's very important. And one other thing, Mark, if you can believe it, there are 62 candidates for governor, 62. Jeez. And they randomize the order that you're on the ballot.
0: Let me guess, you're number 57 or something.
1: Well, some people have said, oh, you're not on the ballot, Steve. That's because I was on the second page. It depends where you live. They randomize it. Of course, it's California. They make everything super complicated and bureaucratic. So don't give up. Sir, you've got to hunt for Hilton. Find my name and vote for me.
0: Yeah, it's not hard. All right, Steve, we're all for you, man. We're going to keep bringing you back because I think you have a real shot at this. And people want to help you, Steve Hilton. Where do they go?
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0: 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We will be right back.
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5: Here's your Lakes 18 Storm Tracker forecast. For tonight, the sky is clear early on. There will be some clouds arriving late. Not nearly as cool overnight. We'll run in the low and mid-50s. Your day tomorrow, clouds and a thunder shower chance early. Not a particularly big one. Becomes partly sunny, breezy in the afternoon. Really, it turns out to be a pretty nice latter part of the day. Highs will top out low and mid-70s. Looking at Thursday, after a very cool start to the day, a partly sunny sky, but highs only in the upper 60s. Partly to mostly cloudy, scattered thunder showers. Friday will be in the low 70s. I'm Chief Meteorologist Phil Meck on Lexington's news, traffic, and weather station. 97.3 FM WVLK.
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2: Okay. Lindsey Graham, at a budget hearing today, is talking to General Kane and Secretary of War Hegseth. Pakistan is a mediator for us, and yet reports are that Pakistan is protecting some of the Iranian fleet, that Iran has parked some of their air force on Pakistani bases. And, of course, the government there is very radical. And so they talk out of both sides of their mouth. And Graham, he's having none of it. You can say what you will about Graham, but he is very consistent when it comes to the security of our country. And this is the way it went. Cut seven, go.
3: Are you aware of reports that Pakistan are allowing their bases to be used to park Iranian aircraft, General King?
4: Sure, I've seen one report on that.
3: Well, is it accurate?
4: Sir, I think based on the variety of classification...
2: The answer is he knows, and he doesn't want to say. Go ahead.
3: Is accurate? That is sort of inconsistent with it being a peace mediator?
4: Sir, I wouldn't want to comment on that based on the ongoing negotiations in Pakistan's
3: Secretary,
4: role.
3: Secretary Hegseth, if the mediator is allowing reconnaissance aircraft of Iran to be parked in Pakistani air bases, do you think that's consistent with being a fair mediator?
5: I wouldn't want to get in the middle of these negotiations.
3: Yeah.
5: I want to get
3: in the middle of these negotiations. I don't trust Pakistan as far as I can throw them. If they actually do have Iranian aircraft parked in Pakistan bases to protect Iranian military assets, that tells me we should be looking maybe for somebody else to mediate. No wonder this damn thing is going nowhere. So,
2: 100%,
3: you know,
2: 100% correct about this. They're not a mediator. They're not a fair mediator. I don't know why the hell we're using them, quite frankly. Go ahead.
3: You've done. I'm very supportive of it. But when it comes to Pakistan and China, enough already.
2: Mm-hmm. Exactly. Well, look at this. My wife has visited me right here. How are you, honey? Now come down to the microphone. Say hi to everybody.
6: Hello, America. How are you on this, Tuesday?
2: Tuesday
6: evening.
2: May 12th.
6: May 12th.
2: 2026. What did Walter Cronkite used to say? And that's the way it is.
6: And that's the way it is.
2: Did you have a nice Mother's Day?
6: I had a stupendous Mother's Day.
2: Really?
6: Yes, and you know how I kicked it off on Saturday? I went for a 10-mile run.
2: She runs. It's crazy. She used to run 20. Now she runs 10, but she runs it like every 2 or 3 days. It's incredible. She runs more than I drive. But it really does get you in a good mood, doesn't it?
6: There is such a thing as runner's high. Absolutely. Yeah. Mm-hmm.
2: Is it like chocolate high when I eat chocolate? Something like that?
6: Is that when you sneak the chocolate or when I know about you having the chocolate?
2: Well, either way.
6: Well, I think there's probably more of a high for you when you sneak it because there is a little bit of an element of, I don't know.
2: How about Diet Coke high?
6: Yeah, well, that's open and notorious for you.
2: But you really hate that, I know.
6: I do. Because you know what happens if you take a carburetor and you immerse it in Coke or Diet Coke? I'm going to answer my own question. It starts deteriorating.
2: You know what the president says about that?
6: I love the president.
2: He says the Diet Coke kills things like cancer and bacteria and stuff like that.
6: Yeah, well, there's not a heck of a lot of science to back that up.
2: Isn't it strange he and I eat similar things? Well-done steak with ketchup, McDonald's, I do that a lot less than I used to, but we just like that kind of stuff.
6: You do like that kind of stuff.
2: Yeah. All right. Well, give me a kiss.
6: This is a very, very healthy meal.
2: Tonight? Yes. Tuna sandwich. Yep.
6: Good night, America.
2: She's the best. She's great. All right. Ronnie, you go follow Mommy. Toby, follow Mommy. There we go. There they go. As I was saying, Yeah, Pakistan. Pakistan, as Obama used to say. I don't trust them either. I mean, there are. I mean, they're either planes on their runways or not. Now, I read that in one story. And did you ask your subordinates to check it out? Of course they know. Hey, Patty Murray, Democrat of Washington State. A constant effort by the Democrats in our country to try and force us to lose this war. I want you to keep that in mind. Cut nine, go.
7: I know you do not care what I have to say. So let me quote you someone you might actually listen to, President Eisenhower. He said, every gun that is made, every warship launched, every rocket fired signifies, in the final sense, a theft from those who hunger and are not fed, those who are cold and not clothed.
2: Well, let me ask you something, Patty, if I may call you Patty. He led our armed forces. He led the Allies to victory. Now, he may have said that after the war, but he certainly wouldn't have said during the war, please stop producing weapons, armaments, ammunition. Please stop, because somebody will go hungry. Did anybody remember him saying that during the course of the war? No. What he was talking about then was the so-called military-industrial complex. We don't have a military-industrial complex today. We spend a smaller percentage of our GDP on the military than we did under Ronald Reagan. Do you understand what I'm saying? And Reagan, it was about 5.5% to rebuild the military after Carter. And he used that to destroy the Soviet Union. A lot more people are eating today as a result of us destroying the Soviet Union. Now, it's funny how she's worried about feeding people. Does she ever say a damn thing about the Iranian people and what's happening to them? Ever? Ever? And were we talking about nuclear missiles for a suicidal terrorist regime? I wonder what Eisenhower would be saying today. I know what he'd be saying. Take them out. Eliminate them. That's what he'd be saying. But what do I know? It's Patty Murray. Patty Cakes Murray. Yes. She goes on about it, but that's right. Let's leave the field to the Iranians, to the North Koreans, to the Russians, and the Communist Chinese. And they're all well-meaning, America. They're all well-meaning, and that's right. We're the problem, not them. We're the problem. Pete Hegseth at the budget hearing today. Chairman Rogers and Pete Hegseth, cut 10, go.
8: The war also confirmed a harder lesson. Even with overwhelming firepower, the side that runs out of munitions or air defenses first loses. Are we, Mr. Secretary?
2: Actually, I think this is in the House, Harold Rogers, because he's been around forever, as you can hear. Go ahead.
8: Point?
5: Absolutely. We are winning, have won every component of what we've fought in this conflict. Iran knows that based on the incredible degradation of their capabilities, and which is why we saw them wanting to come to the table. How this gets resolved will be on our terms, on President Trump's terms, and we have all the munitions and capabilities necessary to enable that.
2: Cut 11, go.
5: Well, sir, we're not the negotiating team, but I can tell you we have world-class negotiators. The core of it is the nuclear weapons issue. Those other factors are always a factor. Understanding that Iran has effectively tried to use the North Korea strategy with such overwhelming capabilities conventionally that no one would dare prevent them from pursuing a nuclear weapon.
2: Now, let's stop there. Who was the first to make that comparison, Mr. Producer? I wonder. Anyway, go ahead.
5: The courage to make that historic decision. And hopefully we can get that across the finish line with negotiations, which are ongoing right now.
2: First of all, I'm a huge fan of Pete Hegseth. Even before he was Secretary of War, he's doing a fantastic job. He's doing what the Commander-in-Chief wants him to do. I'm not into all this negotiation. That's just me. Just me, myself, and I, the three of us. That's it. Just me. Cut 12, go.
5: We're submitting a $1.5 trillion budget that'll remake the department and ensure that every warfighter in the future has exactly what they need and we're never in a fair fight. And I take issue with the characterization that munitions are depleted in a public forum. That's not true. And ultimately, we have all the munitions needed to execute what we need to execute, and we're going to ensure
2: that. Now, let's stop there. You got this guy, Pete Aguilar, who is a joke, a representative. He's a big demi. I think he's the number three Democrat in the House. Let's say our munitions are being depleted. Why would you say that in a public forum, Mr. Producer? Exactly. They want us to lose. They're giving information, if it's true, and apparently it's not, but they're trying to give information to the enemy to hold on. To hold on. This is the number three Democrat in the House of Representatives. Do they hate us this much? They clearly do. Do they want power so much? They come from these hardcore Democrat districts. They can say or do anything, they're going to get elected. That's how sick this is. This guy, even if we're not low on munitions, he's now given the suggestion to the Iranian regimes that we may be, same with the communist Chinese and the rest of them. What kind of a jackass does that? Go ahead.
5: Going into the future.
9: I think you've heard differences from both sides of the aisle on that point. Yield back, Mr. Chairman.
2: I think we've heard differences from both sides of the aisle on that point. Well, it's more than both sides of the aisle now, you jackass. It's the enemy, too. Unbelievable. We talk a lot in the country about defending life. We debate it. We argue it. We vote on it. But the real question is this. What are we actually doing about it? Well, you know, there's a place. It's called Sanctuary of Hope. It's not about slogans, it's about action. This is a refuge for young, often terrified, unwed mothers, teen girls, who feel like they have nowhere to go, nowhere to turn to. And instead of being pushed toward an abortion mill, Hagee Ministries gives something else, hope, support, and a future. 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We know John Hagee. 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Their families are dear friends, as close as you can get. 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We've seen this with our own two eyes, ladies and gentlemen. 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
19: A better life with Dr. Sanjay Gupta.
20: Would you believe it if I told you that tooth decay is the most common non-communicable disease in the world, even here in the United States? I had no idea until I did an episode of the podcast Chasing Life with Dr. Cami Haas. He's the author of this book called If Your Mouth Could Talk. 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

0: I want to tell you about Chapman. I am thrilled that we have this sponsor. Thrilled. I know from personal experience how important this is. If you're turning 65 or older, then I know you, like me, are getting bombarded with Medicare spam. Now, you really get hit in a few months, but you're still getting hit. And you want to get in front of this, I think. I do. It's annoying. It's confusing. Mailers, robocalls, ads targeted to you everywhere you watch and listen. Plus, they claim different things. They have different actors, people you like, people you don't like. What we need going through this process is real honest help from someone who's knowledgeable, professional. That's why you need to call Chapter. What we need going through this process is Chapter. And my friends at Chapter cut through the confusion. They simplify the process. They want to make this stage of your life less stressful, starting with a Medicare plan that actually fits your needs. What does that mean? Fits your budget? Gets you a real bang out of the buck? Covers your primary doctor? Any specialist you may need? Hospitalization? With as little money out of your pocket as possible. Why? Because you've paid into Medicare forever. And you don't want to wait until the fall to educate yourself. 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And you'll be talking with somebody who's knowledgeable, who's going to listen to you, and they'll go through what the best options might be for you. They're going to look nationwide. It could be you're using the best option, but it could be you're not. Get a second opinion, and that's what they offer you. I wouldn't wait, folks. 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If you can hear what I'm saying, I would jump in now. 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Again, that's #250. Say the keyword Medicare help. Could be the best decision you make. It really could. Could save you a lot of money and get you better coverage. One more time. That's #250. 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I would do it immediately. There's no reason to wait for this. Get in front of it. Find out what the best is out there. Pete Hegseth, again, at the budget hearing today, Cut 13, go.
1: President Trump's War Department has begun to turn the lights back on in manufacturing towns across this country to forge a lethal arsenal of freedom. Where our critical supply chains are threatened, the Department of War has acted decisively to inject capital, stimulate production, and prevent adversarial exploitation. We are firing up the American economic engine at every level of the defense industrial base. Every policy we pursue, every budgetary item we request serves to ensure that this department remains laser focused on increasing lethality and survivability of our fighting force from the front lines to the factory floors. This is admittedly a historic budget. It is a fiscally responsible budget. And it is a war-fighting budget.
0: Mm-hmm. This should actually make you feel good, what they're trying to do. And this is after years and years of neglect. Every time the Democrats come in, they look for more and more money. If they're not printing it, if they're not taxing you, if they're not borrowing, they're stealing out of the Defense Department. And that's the constant problem, because they don't get a lot of votes when it comes to the Defense Department. They get a lot of vote when it comes to redistributing wealth and massively increasing the welfare state. So that's their focus, because that's all they care about. But this should make you feel good. This is a patriotic budget. That's a patriotic man, Pete Hegseth, as is the president. I say go for it, and then you'll be spending at a level close to the Reagan level, because over the years, we've allowed it to decline way too much. The Power Hour's next, Hour 3. I'll be right back.
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